0: you may be seeing the gas prices and feeling hopeless that things are not coming together. I want you to turn your attention to Jesus, who is full of hope. And I want to encourage you that God hasn't forgotten you, even for this prophetic word that came for Sue. If you're listening, and when you listen, I just want to encourage you, God has not forgotten you.
1: Amen.
0: And if you feel that, you sense that, I would encourage you to find the Word of God. Just listen to some worship music. It's available. And find a church that will pray and minister to you. I believe that the Lord will open the doors for breakthrough in your life. And for those who are looking for that right now, I just speak the fire of the Lord to come and encounter you. Come into a place of encounter with the Holy Spirit as you wait upon Him. And whoever is listening, we know you. I believe that the Lord is inviting you for a closer, deeper walk with Him. So I just bless you. There is hope. Turn your attention away from everything that is worldly and turn your attention to Him, to Jesus. And the scripture is so real and alive. And Jesus and the Holy Spirit is ready to minister to you. And He is the God of peace, the God of shalom.
1: Amen.
0: And I release that shalom over you. Each one of you listening right now, shalom and peace. The bonds of peace that God has called us for, God is releasing over you right now. And I just pray for healing over each person praying for healing. Right now, be fully, completely healed. Every trauma, be healed in Jesus' name. And
1: come
0: so we
1: on.
0: Thank you, Lord, Amen. That you are bringing hope and healing into each and every person who's listening, Father, that there will be an outflow of joy. In Jesus' mighty name we pray. Amen.
1: Amen.
2: Amen.
3: Amen. Amen.
2: Amen.
3: Amen. All right, guys. We want to thank y'all once again for tuning in with us. We will see y'all next week at 7 o'clock.

0: All of these different ones, all of these Shadrach, Meshach, all of them are there. But now here's what's happened. We're going to pick up as we read about this here. In 586 B.C., they leave out, right? But there's going to come a time when God's going to bring them back. When he brings them back, these people are going to come back and rebuild the temple. God has to change the leadership. Sargon believed in pulling everybody out. Nebuchadnezzar believed in pulling the best and the brightest out. But who comes on the scene, and I think it's Isaiah 44 or 45, who comes on the scene that's going to allow Israel to go back to Babylon, go back to Judah to rebuild Jerusalem? Remember, it's going to be Nehemiah. And then what's going to happen? But here's the point I'm trying to make is kings rule different. They had different philosophy. This king would be King Cyrus. King Cyrus was not a king that believed you should take the people out of the land. King Cyrus says you should let the people stay in the land and you rule from that vantage point. They'll be happy in their home. You just got to rule from there. So King Cyrus, Persia, has overthrown the Babylonian kingdom. Nebuchadnezzar's gone, so his philosophy's gone. King Cyrus comes on the scene, and he says, Nehemiah, what's wrong with you, Nehemiah? He says, you got a sad face. He said, well, my hometown's all tore up. And King Cyrus's idea about being a good ruler is what? Well, then go back home and build your home back up, and you'll be happy, and I'll be happy. See what I'm getting at? So now King Cyrus is used to let the people go back to Israel and rebuild Israel around Jerusalem. You see how God uses different kings and their philosophy of rule to take them out? And then how's he going to let them go back? What a different king's philosophy is. Now let's let them go back. And they can go back and rebuild their home. And if they go back to their home and rebuild their home, they can build. The only thing they're concerned about is this here. You're going to pay them money. Now you're still going to be our slaves, but you're just going to be happy in your land doing it. See what I'm getting at? So that's all the different things that's happened there. Hopefully I put that together. So I didn't want to take them out of the land and never get back to the land. I want to show you how they get back. And we're going to cover that when we get over into Nehemiah and Ezra and different ones. We'll talk about how they're able to come back into the promised land. All right. Everybody happy? You all right? Everybody happy?
1: Yes.
0: Everybody excited?
1: Yes.
0: All right. So hopefully we put together a story for you, an understanding, so that when you read 2 Kings, why God. See, now you know why. Now listen here. Now you know why 2 Kings is in the Bible. You see the importance of it? If that wasn't in there, we wouldn't know. Why? All of a sudden, they're just gone. This is God's word verified. This is history. History that took place. All right. Anybody got any questions or anything? Down the side. Tom, you got anything? Anybody got a comment?
2: The only thing that I remember was that during the time that Hezekiah asked for his life when he was sick, it was God, I believe, it's just my opinion from what I was reading, that God was trying to spare Israel of the worst king to being born during that time. If he had died, his son Manasseh wouldn't have been born.
0: Yep.
2: But he gave him 15 extra years, and in those 15 years...
0: of prosperity.
2: Yeah.
0: Yeah, that's good stuff. I like that.
3: Was Sargon one of the first kings that invaded him?
0: He was part of the Assyrian kingdom.
3: Okay.
0: Now, the Assyrian kingdom had several leaders.
3: Right.
0: When you study their history. Let's talk about, there's Tilgath-Pileser, you have Shamazer, Sargon II, Sennacherib, you're going to hear that, and there's a couple of others that is in secular history, right. Verified. So the Bible vindicates secular history, you know what I mean? Like this one, King Sargon, 722 to 705, he's the one that did, pull the people out. So yeah, if you just read the Bible and you just talk about Assyria, but you hear names, why is there so many Assyria? Who are the kings or the generals that was used? And once you know the history of them and kind of got it in your mind, and this is the way I'm gonna tell you the way I always remember it. This is the way I remember it. is in 722 B.C., King Sargon was the one who pulled all the Jews out and sent them back to Assyria. He pulled them out, evacuated them. And then he sent his people back, you know, the Assyrians, and they become Samaritan half-breeds with their religions that tainted Israel's true religion, and that's why they hated them so bad. If you remember that, then you'll be able to read the New Testament with understanding. That makes sense? That's why they were at the well, the woman at the well, again, like we said. Or what was the other one about the...
3: Scraps.
0: Who was the one that was on the side of the road? The Good Samaritan. See what I'm talking about? Now it's talking about, why are you doing this to me? You know, you shouldn't. The Levite come by here and he did, but the Samaritan did. See what I'm talking about? So, I mean, when you have that little bit of history, it makes it reading the New Testament just a lot more, gives it a lot more color and a lot more understanding. Anything? Anybody? Comments? Anything in the back? Anybody?
1: Do you think, Pastor, that the way the people of God, the Israelites, Northern Kingdom, or even Judah, how they respond to God, do you think it's a lot of foreshadowing, even how we can interpret our lives and how we respond to God, and parallels can be drawn there?
0: Yes, sir. I do. I think it can happen with our own life. There can be times when... Let's talk about King Hezekiah. King Hezekiah. Hezekiah was a good king. Gave him 15 more years. But Hezekiah's latter end wasn't that good. You know, the Bible says that he was sick. He was sick. And then God gives Isaiah a word. And say, I'm talking about what can happen. So Hezekiah's a good king. Gets 15 more years. But Isaiah goes back and tells him. He says, God has seen your tears. He repented. He says, I'm going to give you 15 more years. And he says, well, what's the sign that you're going to do this? He says, what do you want me to do? He says, do you want me to let the sundial go down, you know, increase 10 degrees? He goes, no, because, see, the sundial normally increased 10 degrees. It's like your watch. It normally goes down. He says, what I want it to do is I want it to go back. It might have been 10 degrees. I want it to go back 10 degrees. So that means what happened is that he didn't make the sun go forward. He actually stopped and made the sun go backwards, and it showed up on the sundial. I mean, what a miracle that God did that for King Hezekiah. But who knows what King Hezekiah's last end is? King Hezekiah was sick. He was diseased in his feet. And he sought not to the Lord.
3: Yes.
0: But he sought to the physicians, and he died. That's what happened to King Hezekiah. Now, we don't want to preach that, but he is trying. But that's what he's showing us. You can have all this good stuff. And he was sick at one time, and he cried, and he said, get your house in order. You're going to die. You know, and Isaiah changes everything. But when he got sick later on in his life, and he got diseased in his feet, it says he sought not to the Lord, but he sought to physicians. And the Bible says physicians. And I guess what physicians are? Whatever you want to call them, they're physicians. And they died. So I think what it is, it's not a matter of whether physicians are bad or whatever. It's what's his faith in? What was his faith in that? And when his faith is not in the Lord, you know, so God, and honestly, be that God uses physicians to help us to do things. See what I'm getting at? But his faith was not in God at all. It was in the physicians. I'm going to turn to them and let them help me. In that.
4: Like he forgot God.
0: Yeah.
4: Forgot that
0: God had done the first time. So to answer your thing, I think just that one man, that one king, we can do all the good in our life, but when it comes down to dying, if we're not trusting the Lord, not going to be a good thing. And I think that's what the kingdom is as well. I think America, you know.
4: Can you go up to Congress and the White House and teach this?
0: Go, oh, yeah, well, they probably wouldn't let me.
2: With all the evil kings versus the ones that were good, it's only a small remnant. It's always been a small remnant.
0: Small remnant, yep. Let's pray and dismiss. You ready? Father, we love you. Thank you for today. Thank you for your blessing. Thank you for the time to come together tonight, Lord, and declare your word.
5: 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I hope you've enjoyed the program. 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If you got any comments or got any questions, look forward to seeing you again. God bless. Good morning. This is Evangelist T.D. Schaefer.
6: And Sister Rose Schaefer.
5: We welcome you to Light of the World Ministry, light in the dark world, with the power of God's true word and God's true light, Jesus Christ, the true light. With an open heart and an open mind, let's move right on in to today's message and hear what God has for us today. Said sheep. That's all it said. In the darkness, standing there, said sheep. So the Lord's letting us know what Bishop William was saying. I mean, he's a mighty man of God. I mean, if you ever listen to him preach, you ever talk to him, or whether anything like that, he is a man of wisdom. He is a man of knowledge.
6: Amen.
5: And I admire that man, and I love hearing that man speak. I ain't lying. I mean, he is awesome. He is good. So the day open to his right there. It's going to be right there. Psalms 23 and 1. Amen. This is what it's going to be right there. The Lord is my shepherd, and I shall not want. Because we are His sheep, we believe that this applies to Christ our shepherd. Amen. Can you say, Christ our shepherd is my shepherd? He's my shepherd. He's my lamb is what He is. But yet He's my shepherd, but yet He's my lamb. This is what it is. He says, the Lord is my shepherd, I shall not want. It says right there in John 10:3, right there, to him a portal open, and the sheep hears his voice, and he calls his own sheep by name and leadeth them out. Amen. This is what I'm trying to tell you. That night I was sitting there in the chair and it was dark and all, and I'm sitting there just pondering in my mind, then all of a sudden I hear something to say, sheep. He's letting me know I'm his sheep. Amen. There's times that we need to know that the Lord is telling us, you're my sheep. Are you hearing my voice today? Are you obeying what I'm telling you to do? Are you obeying and following what Christ the Lord is telling you to do? Are you going out? Are you being a witness for him? Yes. Are you just trying to be a witness for yourself and trying to make yourself look good in the world? But I'm here to tell you right now, you can sit there and make yourself look good in the world if you want to. Some people said, you know what they said about me? You know what they called me? Oh, they said good things about me. No, let me tell you something right now. Marsh Williams, I said good things about that man. Because he deserves them. He deserves them because he is a man of God. He is a mighty man of God. And it ain't got to be somebody get there and say, well, you know, they said this about me and they said that about me. You don't pat yourself on the back. Amen. You don't pat yourself at all. Let God pat you on the back. God will put the words in somebody's mouth for you what they would do. And if you feel like you got to pat yourself on the back, you're missing the mark. Amen. Let me tell you what. There is sheep and there is goats. Amen. What are you? Are you going to be a sheep or are you going to be a goat? Amen. And it says right there where the portal was open, that is a doorkeeper who keeps the law. Amen. That's what it is. The portal is open. The sheep hears a true voice of the true shepherd. Amen. That's what he's trying to tell you tonight. I am the shepherd and I do have a voice. Will you follow this voice tonight? But see, there's a lot of shepherds out there. There's some sheep and there's some goats right there. And there's a lot of people following false shepherds is what they're doing. Amen. But Jesus Christ is letting you know, the Lord is my shepherd, and I shall not want. And when he puts forth his own sheep, he goes before them. And the sheep follows him, for they know his voice. He owns as well as being a shepherd of the sheep. He owns you.
3: Amen.
5: Can you say he owns me?
6: Yes.
5: He owns me, I'm telling you. When I went to a place of an altar, I call it Calvary's Hill is what I want to call it right there. That's what I call it. When I went there and I dedicated my life to the Lord, you know why I call it Calvary's Hill? They crucified him for me. And that's the reason why I say,
7: I went to a Calvary's Hill one night. I went down, glory, hallelujah. And this old man come up. I still may come up fat, ugly, or whatever it may be. But there was something different about me. There was something different about me. Amen. I come up wanting to serve Jesus Christ. I come up, all my sins was washed away. I come up serving Him, knowing that He is my shepherd. Amen. Yes, 23 and 2 right there. He maketh me to lie down in green pastures. He leadeth me beside the still waters, what He does. If we listen to another voice, it will lead us to a barren pasture.
8: That's true, man.
7: That is a dying piece of land. It's a dying piece of land. Have you ever went out somewhere and just seen a green pasture? Then all of a sudden you come to a field, and that field looks dead as anything. I'm here to tell you right now, if you start listening right there, it says, He makes me to lie down in green pastures. He leads me beside the still waters. If we listen to another voice, it will lead us to a barren pasture. And that's a dying up piece of land is what it is. And that is what some are grazing out of today. Some sheep are grazing out of a dead piece of land today. They're eating dead grass. They're eating hay, stubble, or whatever it may be. But you're definitely not laying down eating in a green pasture of Jesus Christ. Amen. Because you decide that you're going to follow someone else. Who are you following right now? See, the thing of it is, we have another shepherd. His name is the adversary. His name is the devil. And there's a lot of people following him. They decide that this world lifestyle, I like that lifestyle a whole lot better than the green pastures right now. Oh, I can get out here and boot scoot and boogie all night long, drink what I want to drink, smoke what I want to smoke, do whatever I want to do. I could be a party good time because I'm boot scooting boogie. Well, I'm here to tell you, you're eating in a field of dying, barren grass is what you're doing. I'm trying to eat in Psalm 23 and 2 right there. He leadeth me beside what? Leads me into what? Say it again right there. He leadeth me, layeth me down in a green pasture. That way I know I can lay down in a green pasture. Amen. This grass is green and full and pretty right there. I can just lay right there and I can just reach over and start eating some of that green grass. I can just eat the freshening of Jesus Christ. I can eat the blessings of Jesus Christ. I can just start filling His words each and every day. Amen. It says Ezekiel right there, 34 and 14. I will feed them in a good pasture, and upon the high mountain of Israel shall they fold. There shall they lie in good fold, and in a fat pasture shall they feed upon the mountain of Israel. He's going to take you to a pasture where you can sit there and get fat and full and just be in the Lord. He leadeth me beside the still waters. If we don't let Him, He will. Let me say this. If we don't let Him, He will let us drink bitter waters. What did He say? Leading me beside the still waters. Yes. If we don't let Him, we will drink bitter water. Amen. He restores my soul. When Satan comes to wound us, the shepherd will take His anointing oil and pour it on our wounds and to restore our souls. When you sit in there with sickness or whatever it may come on you, whatever it may be, I'm here to tell you right now, the devil is your adversary. He is out to take you out any way he can. But see, the thing of it is right there, he restores my soul. I'll say it again, when Satan comes to wound us, the shepherd will take the anointing oil and pour it out on your wound and you restore your soul. He leads me in the path of righteousness for his name's sake. Just like a lamb, when it runs sometimes away from the shepherd, but he comes for us. See, when the sheep runs, when the lamb runs from the shepherd goes after him. And when we run from God, when we run from Jesus, He runs after us. Is what He does. And He continue. How many times has He run after you? How many times has He run? I know He's run after me so many times. And when He keeps on, when He keeps on, when we keep on wandering away, then He must break us. See, they say when a lamb keeps running, that the shepherd will get the lamb and break the leg. I'm not going to break nobody's leg. But it says He breaks the leg and He holds it close to Him until He heals. And when He heals, He puts it down, it won't run off no more. But see, Jesus Christ got to break something in you. What has He got to break in you? There's a bondage that you're in, just like what Hunter talked about tonight. What addiction you under? And I'm here to tell you, I'll go ahead and I'll go further than this and tell you right there. When you start using this shepherd's grace for your lifestyle, you are messing up.
8: Amen. Preach it.
9: That's the truth. That's the truth.
7: Some people get there and they say, I can do this because I'm covered under the blood of Christ. Amen. You may be covered under the blood of Christ. But I'm here to tell you, when you think that you can do this and ask God to forgive you, and you think you can do it again, you ask God to forgive you, you think you can do it again, and you ask God to forgive you,
8: come on now.
7: You know better.
8: Yes,
7: and you will be held accountable and judgeable for that.
8: Amen.
7: And I just had to say that. Because things had to be broken in us is what He has to be. What's got to be broken in you tonight? And He says right there, I'm seeing He'll hold us close to His heart. I mean, He holds me close to His heart each and every time. It says right there in Psalm 23 and 4, yea, though I walk through the valleys of the shadows of death, I will fear no evil. The power of darkness, the powerful attacks of Satan when it comes against us right there. Have you been under a powerful attack of Satan? I've been under several of them right there. Are you under one tonight? Jesus Christ is letting you know. He says right there, yea, though I walk through the valleys of the shadows of death, I shall fear no evil. Back in June of last year right there, me and Sister Rose and my family, we went through a battle with what we did right there. And when my mama was passing and all, and it took several days and everything and all, I'm here to tell you, we walked through some very dark shadows of valleys of the shadows of death for a long time. But see, the thing of it was, we just knew one thing about it. Her name was written in the Lamb books of life. Just knowing it's a good night over here, it's going to be a good morning over there. Because she done fought a lot of battles that the enemy put on her right there. There were lots of things that she had to break into her life. There were lots of things that she had to move forth. For the mark of Jesus Christ is what she did. And she just continued on moving forth for the kingdom of God. It says 1 Corinthians 15 and 55. Oh death, where is thy sting? Oh grave, where is thy victory? You know, sin was atoned at the cross.
8: Right.
7: It was atoned at the cross. That was the reason why I say I go to Calvary's Hill. Because into my mind, when I sat down and I pray and I kneel down to the Lord is what I do. I picture Him on that old rugged cross. I picture Him with the crown on His head of thorns and the spikes in His hands and His feet and a pierced side. I look at Him like that. I look at my lamb hung on that right there because He's my shepherd and I'm His sheep. Because I went to Him in one way, and the only way that you can come to that shepherd is to go to a place of prayer and believe that He is your shepherd. Amen. That's what we must believe. Even though, yea, though I walk through the valley of the shadows of death. And then I like it right there when it says right there, oh death, where's your sting? I'm here to tell you, when you got the shepherd in your life and your name is written in the Lamb books of life, we may not look at things real good on this side, but when it gets to the other side right there, when you have victory in the name of Jesus, it's a good night over here and it's going to be a good morning on the other side, just knowing your name is written in the Lamb books of life.
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Now we continue reading about Jesus Christ from Luke 13:6. And he began telling this parable. A man had a fig tree which had been planted in his vineyard, and he came looking for fruit on it and did not find any. And he said to the vineyard keeper, "Behold, for 3 years I have come looking for fruit on this fig tree without finding any. Cut it down. Why does it even use up the ground?" And he answered and said to him, "Let it alone, sir, for this year too, until I dig around it and put in fertilizer. And if it bears fruit next year, fine. But if not, cut it down." And he was teaching in one of the synagogues on the Sabbath. And there was a woman who for 18 years had had a sickness caused by a spirit, and she was bent double and could not straighten up at all. When Jesus saw her, he called her over and said to her, "Woman, you are freed from your sickness." And he laid his hands on her, and immediately she was made erect again and began glorifying God. But the synagogue official, indignant because Jesus had healed on the Sabbath, began saying to the crowd in response, "There are 6 days in which work should be done. So come during them and get healed, and not on the Sabbath day." But the Lord answered him and said, "You hypocrites, does not each of you on the Sabbath untie his ox or his donkey from the stall and lead him away to water him? And this woman, a daughter of Abraham as she is, whom Satan has bound for 18 long years, should she not have been released from this bond on the Sabbath day?" As he said this, all his opponents were being humiliated, and the entire crowd was rejoicing over all the glorious things being done by him. So he was saying, "What is the kingdom of God like, and to what shall I compare it? It is like a mustard seed, which a man took and threw into his own garden, and it grew and became a tree, and the birds of the air nested in its branches." And again he said, "To what shall I compare the kingdom of God? It is like leaven, which a woman took and hid in 3 pecks of flour until it was all leavened." Luke 13:22. And he was passing through from one city and village to another, teaching and proceeding on his way to Jerusalem. And someone said to him, "Lord, are there just a few who are being saved?" And he said to them, "Strive to enter through the narrow door, for many, I tell you, will seek to enter and will not be able. Once the head of the house gets up and shuts the door, and you begin to stand outside and knock on the door, saying, 'Lord, open up to us,' then he will answer and say to you, 'I do not know where you are from.' Then you will begin to say, 'We ate and drank in your presence, and you taught in our streets.' And he will say, 'I tell you, I do not know where you are from. Depart from me, all you evildoers.' In that place, there will be weeping and gnashing of teeth when you see Abraham and Isaac and Jacob and all the prophets in the kingdom of God, but yourselves being thrown out. And they will come from east and west and from north and south, and will recline at the table in the kingdom of God. And behold, some are last who will be first, and some are first who will be last." For the past few minutes, our path has been lit by the lamp of God's Word, the Bible. This is The Word, a ministry supported by listeners. Our mailing address is Post Office Box 444, Paradise, California, 95969.

0: Hi, I'm Kendra Smiley, author of Aaron's Way, The Journey of a Strong-Willed Child. One of my favorite Bible verses is John 8:32. You will know the truth, and the truth will set you free. What's the opposite of freedom? My answer would be bondage. I can't imagine anyone desiring to live in bondage to another person, to debt, to drugs, to food, to deceit, you name it. Most of us want to live in freedom. So what's the answer? What can deliver us from bondage? God's Word tells us it's the truth. Jesus describes himself as the way and the truth and the life. Jesus is the truth. It seems to follow that as I get to know Jesus, the truth, I'll begin to experience freedom. We don't have to be in bondage or trapped or oppressed by the things of this world. The pathway to freedom is to know the truth, to know and love and build a relationship with the truth, with Jesus.
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5: Hi, I'm Neil Anderson, author of The Bondage Breaker. I'm reading from Galatians chapter 5, starting at verse 16. But I say, walk by the Spirit, and you will not gratify the desires of the flesh. For the desires of the flesh are against the Spirit, and the desires of the Spirit are against the flesh. For these are opposed to each other to keep you from doing the things you want to do. But if you're led by the Spirit, you are not under the law. This is a great passage that Paul is trying to teach us about what it really means to be alive and free in Christ. In verse 13, it says, for you were called to freedom, brothers, only do not use your freedom as an opportunity for the flesh, but through love, serve one another. So what does it mean to live free in Christ? It's not legalism and it's not license. It is liberty. Where the Spirit of the Lord is, there is liberty. See, we are servants of a new covenant, for the law kills, but the Spirit gives life.
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15: So the continual conversation of science and faith comes the question, where did everything come from? In the Christian form, we would hear is that is, where did God come from, or who made God?
16: I get that question a lot, Eric. The reason it's asked is because we live in a cause and effect universe. That is, everything we see is an effect from a former cause. So logically thinking, if you wind back all the effects to the initial cause, the big question comes up is, who caused the universe? That's the question atheists can't answer. But they just turn it on the Christian and say, who made God? The Bible says, Isaiah 57, is God says he inhabits eternity. That is, that God does not live within the confines of this universe. Now, here's what we know, Eric, that no matter how you slice up this universe, no matter how you cut it up and reduce it to its simplest form, nothing within this universe contains its existence within itself. That is, nothing can create itself. That would be a contradiction of terms, because if it created itself, that means it existed before it created, before it was created. Okay? So the atheist doesn't have an answer. The Christian's answer is God, who lives outside of the universe, made the universe. But look, here's what logic tells us to this point. This is what we know for sure, is that God is, number one, spiritual. That is, he does not live in this universe. He does not reside here. He created it. He resides outside of this universe. Next, that God is moral. Everywhere we look throughout every society, there's a moral law within every human being that he could tell right from wrong. There's a moral law, there must be a moral lawgiver. And next, that God is intelligent, that God has a mind. Whether you're looking at DNA, whether you're looking at the simplest molecule, whether you're looking at photosynthesis, whether you're looking at our solar system, as complex as it is, we know that it had to be created by an intelligent mind. And truly, only the God of the Bible can account for all these wonders in our universe.

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2: Hello, this is Henry Schaefer, and welcome to Old and New Testament Survey. It is a summary of the books of the Old and the New Testament. Now, what you're going to get here, you're going to get some unique insight concerning each book of the Bible, key verses that will just jump out at you and bring new revelation to you, relevant truth for today, some special notes that I have dictated and put in my Bible over the years that I have studied. Also, there's going to be a brief but comprehensive summary of each book. Now, you can also look for some wow moments of revelation of truth that we're going to give you. Now, if you're ready to start out on Old and New Testament survey, come on and join us, man. We're going to have a great time studying the Bible together. Okay, everybody ready to begin?
3: Yes.
2: All right, we're going to be talking about 1 Chronicles. We're going to talk about Chronicles tonight. Don't know how far we'll get. We'll see how far we can go. Might try to do both of them together tonight. I don't know. But we'll see. So look at here. I want to talk to you about 1 Chronicles, first of all. Chronicles deals with the God's covenant people. When you look at the author of Chronicles, who is the author of Chronicles? First of all, originally, 1 and 2 Chronicles was one book. Everybody say one book.
4: One book.
2: And neither one of these books actually identifies the author. But the Jewish tradition, remember what I always say? If you don't know who wrote the book, you always go to the people who they think wrote the book.
5: Okay.
2: See what I mean? Because they probably know, because it's their book. So here's what the Jewish tradition is that it is ascribed, the books are written by Ezra. That's who they think, who has written much of Chronicles. The consistency, the style throughout the book indicates that there were several sources in compiling the book, but it was put together by the prophet Ezra. So it's dated. Now watch this here. I'm going to tell you this here. When you look at the date of the book of Chronicles, now when we talk about Chronicles, a lot of people read Chronicles because much of the information that's in Chronicles is where? In 1 Kings, 2 Kings, maybe some in Samuel, and all of this. So a lot of people, they don't really want to read Chronicles because it's just like it's a repeat. So why is Chronicles in our Bible? What's the purpose of Chronicles being here? Let's take this from this point here, first of all. When did the northern kingdom go into captivity, Assyrian captivity? The test.
6: 700.
2: Everybody say 722 BC. All right? Now, as we are going from BC to AD, these numbers are getting what? They will get lower, right? That's what happens. So when did the kingdom of Judah, the southern kingdom, when did they go into Babylonian captivity? Everybody say? 586 BC. So now you see, northern kingdom goes in first, southern kingdom comes in next. When was the book of Chronicles written? The book of Chronicles was written, 1 Chronicles was written 450, watch this here, see here, 450 to 425 B.C. So when you look at the two there, you see that Chronicles was written much later than the other ones did, and it was for a purpose. So let's take 450. From 586, how many years? About 136 years. How long were they in Babylonian captivity? Everybody say 70? 70 years, but it's actually

0: longer than that because a portion went in before. They went, a smaller portion went in first, and then they were sieged there in Babylon, Israel. And then you pick up the 70 years from that point, 586 B.C. So it's actually a little longer than 70, but look at what the years that are covered. Now, I'm giving you this number lesson first because it makes it interesting about Chronicles. So when we look at it, it's around 450 to 425 B.C., come on in, Brother Gerald.
1: Thank you. Sorry, sir.
0: And it's about 450, 425 B.C. So the name of the book, through the books of 1st and 2nd Chronicles, it covers the same Jewish history as 1st and 2nd Kings. See what I mean? But it's written at a much later date. It covers the same period, but it was written at a much later date. That makes sense? So what happens here is that it's just not 1st and 2nd Kings repeated, but it gives you a different perspective of what happened during the time of the kings. So while it's, the content is really similar, it's different. The facts are there, but they are arranged in such a way, and in a moment I'll tell you, they are arranged to give you a different picture. And so it's just not a mere repetition. But listen at this here. It's more of a spiritual editorial of the history of the people of Israel. And so why did God repeat this Chronicles? The clue's on the board. Why did he repeat this Chronicles to these people here? So the books of 1st and 2nd Kings, look at this here, gives man's viewpoint of the kings. Chronicles gives God's perspective of what he was doing during the period of the kings. In Kings, the palace is the center. Everything is where? Jerusalem. It's the center. In Chronicles, everything is reflective of the temple. God looks at everything from the temple in Chronicles. In Kings, it's always where the kingdom is. Where's the seat of power at? That's the way it's always given, is always shown. In Chronicles, it's the altar. God speaks a lot about the altar in the book of Chronicles. In Kings, the palace is the center. In Chronicles, it's the temple. Kings records political history. So we could be talking about the political history right now of America, the political history. But Chronicles would record religious history. So while things are happening in the political realm, God is doing things in the political realm, but from a religious viewpoint. That's exactly what Chronicles does. So the theme and the purpose of Chronicles. Why did God put this here? First Chronicles, look at this here, begins with an outline of the history from Adam to the death of King Saul. So when you look at First Chronicles, you look at it here. Look at it here in First Chronicles chapter 1, verse 1. It talks about Adam, Seth, Enosh, Kenan, Mahalalel, Jared, and it goes right on down talking about Noah. He's giving a lineage. He's given history. He's given Adam's line all the way to Noah. The sons of Japheth, Ham, Shem. Verse 24, Shem's line to Abraham. Verse 29, sons of Ishmael and Keturah, the kings of Edom. He's given a genealogy. It's a very specific purpose. Why is he doing all of this? I'll get ready to tell you here in a moment. He said, go ahead and tell me, Pastor.
2: Go ahead and tell us.
0: Because the purpose of this here is God, what he's doing here is that he is making sure that the returned exiles, see, these people in 586 B.C., they were in exile. That means they were out of the promised land. They were in what place? Say they were in Babylon. And what we said, this is written when? 450 B.C. to 425. So this gap, they don't know nothing about. They don't really understand. They don't know. There's people, listen here, there's people who have died. There are people who have been born. Remember what God told them to do. He says, what I want you to do is through Jeremiah and Ezekiel and all of them, he told them, says, go on into Babylon. You're going into Babylonian captivity. You're going to be gone out of the land 70 years. Go on and build houses, have children, raise your grandchildren. You're going to be there 70 years. So that's what they were doing. But this book of Chronicles, remember what we said, it was put together to fill the gap between when they went into Babylonian captivity to when it's here, so that they would get a fresh view of all the people that have been. Now, see, they need to be educated. So Chronicles was written to those people to fill them in. But now watch this here. They get a different perspective than it is when they read Kings. They get the perspective of that God has established his covenant with his people in 1 Kings and 2 Kings, and he talks about it, and they give it in a different light than what you read in the book of Kings. Kings is done on a political point. God is speaking in Chronicles on how he sees everything in a spiritual aspect of everything. Does that make sense what we're saying? Mm-hmm. That's God. He's smart, isn't it? Yeah. Isn't it crazy reading the Bible like this kind of stuff? And you see it all in there. So you look at why did he tell this genealogy? Because he wants them to know that he has established his covenant through David, through Saul, all the way back to who? Adam. That's why they're reestablishing this. So let's say it now here. The book of Chronicles seems to repeat the parts of 1 and 2 Samuel, parts of 1 and 2 Kings, but they were written for the returned exiles to remind them that they came from the royal line of David and that they were chosen people. See the gap? Like God wasn't even speaking to them at all while they were there. See what I'm getting at? So he gets this written, and it's written to the exiles, Jews, to remind them that they were God's chosen people. And the genealogies that you read here in 1 Chronicles, the first several chapters, point out that the Davidic promises had their source all the way back to who? Our father is who? Abraham. So they're getting traced all the way back to Father Abraham, that David's promises are rooted in who? Father Abraham. All the way through. So that's making sure that they know this, that he would make him the father of a what? Great nation. One through which all nations would be blessed. And the main theme when you read Chronicles, 1 and 2 Chronicles, is that God is faithful to his covenant. So look at this here. What's the key word? The key word in the whole book, when you look at it, it's used 183 times. It's the word David. So when we talk about it, it's the Davidic covenant. God made a covenant with who? David. We're going to read about that in a little bit, but he said he made a covenant with David as well. As he did with who? Abraham and who else? The rainbow?
1: Noah.
0: No, he's made different covenants with different ones. See what I'm getting at? That for some reason, whether people believe it or not, we get in on it. Every time we see a rainbow, what? It's a reminder of what God said that he promised to who?
1: To Noah.
0: Promised to Noah that he would do what? See how we get in on it? And it's a covenant that God has made. And we get on it and we get the blessings of it as well. So the key word is David, and it's the Davidic covenant. So the key idea, when we look at the key idea in the book of Chronicles, you're always going to know the idea is faithfulness. God is a covenant-keeping God. So that in human terms, when one party breaks the agreement, and they did it over and over, didn't they? Yeah. The human side of it. The other party is no longer bound by that. If you break the agreement, your breach of contract, you can back out of it if you wanted to, couldn't you? But what God does, he demonstrates through this book here and what happened, his great faithfulness, that even though David and the Jewish people, remember how we talked about how terrible they were and they didn't want to have nothing to do with God? That the Jewish people broke the covenant many times, God continued to honor his part of the agreement. So when we look at this here, we understand that God's faithfulness, he teaches us that his morality, his moral superiority, is God is always true to his covenant, even if we're not. God doesn't back out of his covenant. And goodness, and it far surpasses that of any human being. God is, when we say God is a good God, then when we fall out of alignment with God, even though we're in a period of grace, mm-hmm. you know, God could back out of the things that he wanted to. But when he tells us in his word, he says, my word have I exalted above my name. That if he says it, he's going to do what? He would keep it. He would do it. God's not a man that he should lie, neither the son of man that he should repent. If he spoke it, he's going to bring it to pass. If he's purposed it, it's going to happen. That makes sense? So the more promises of the word of God that you can remember, get in your heart, you have to realize that God is a covenant-keeping God. Amen? It's hard to remember that when you're sick. It's hard to remember that when you don't have no money. I mean, the devil will remind you, you're going down, and the bubbles are coming out your nose. That's what he'll tell you. Won't he?
2: Yes.
0: But Deuteronomy 7 and verse 9 claims this. He is the faithful God keeping his covenant. Watch this here. To the love and of love to 1,000 generations to those that love him and keep his commandments. The key chapters. Look at this one here. The key chapters is a pivotal chapter because it's the importance of the person of Christ is chapter 17. Let's look at 1 Chronicles chapter 17. When we look at 1 Chronicles 17... we look at this one here. Well, look at this one here in verse 17. David is forbidden here to build a house, and he has promised blessings to his seed. Look here. Now it came to pass as David sat in his house that David said to Nathan the prophet, lo, I do dwell in a house of cedars, but the ark of the covenant of the Lord remaineth under curtains. Now Nathan said unto David, do all that is in thine heart, for God is with thee. Now what did he want to do?
2: He
0: wanted to build a temple. And what did the prophet say? No, what did he say? Look at what he says. So what did that mean? What did that give him? What did that speak meant? I mean, what was David thinking?
2: That he could go ahead and build it.
0: Now watch this here. Do all that is in thine heart, for God is what? Now watch this here in verse 3. And it came to pass the same night that the word of the Lord came to Nathan, saying, go tell David my servant, thus saith the Lord, thou shalt not build me a house to dwell in, for I have not dwelt in a house since the day that I brought up Israel unto this day, but have gone from tent to tent, and from one tabernacle to another. Wheresoever I have walked with Israel, spake I word to any of the judges of Israel, whom I commanded to feed my people, saying, why have ye not built me a house of cedars? Now therefore, thus shalt thou say to my servant David, thus saith the Lord God, I took thee from the sheepcote, even from the following of the sheep, that thou shouldest be ruler over my people. And I have been with thee whithersoever they walk. Let's go to verse 9. I have ordained thee a place for my people, and will plant them, and they shall dwell there. Verse 10. And since the time that I commanded judges to be over my people. Now when we go back, see how we went through Judges, the book of Judges. Since we had judges to be over my people, moreover, I will subdue all their enemies. Verse 10. And it shall come to pass that when thy days be expired. What's he talking about here, being expired?
2: Nice.
0: He's going to die. That thou must go to be with their fathers, and I will raise up thy seed after thee, which shall be of thy sons, and I will establish his kingdom. Verse 12 is the key. What does it say? He shall build me a house, and I will establish his throne forever. Now, who's reading this? Who's reading this? The people. Who are the ones? Who are they? Who's the group of people reading this?
2: The exile.
0: The exile. So you see how this would impact them. Hearing what God is saying and has written about David and even about Solomon as well. And he says, and I will settle him in my house and in my kingdom forever, and his throne shall be established forevermore. According to all these words and according to all the vision, so did Nathan speak to David. Verse 16, and David, the king, came and sat before the Lord. It goes on and talks about the building of the house. Now, here's two things that I see here. First of all, I see Nathan the prophet, he spoke a word that's recorded in history. That was, whose word was it when he says, do all this in thine heart?
3: His word.
0: It was his word. Mm-hmm. That was not God's word. Mm-hmm. But it's recorded that the prophet spoke, didn't even go to the Lord to get the word. But when he was at home, then all of a sudden the word of the Lord came to who? Nathan the prophet, and say, go tell David, no, he can't build my house. So the thing is, the principle here is, taken away from this here, is you see how people can prophesy over you and prophesy a word out of their own heart, and it has nothing to do with God. I mean, it's right here in Scripture. I mean, that he spoke to David. He was a prophet. But it wasn't the word of God. So everybody said, I want to hear, you got a word for me. Everybody say, Pastor, you got a word for me? Yeah, in Sunday morning, about 11:20, God's got a word for you. It's going to be about 45 minutes to an hour. He's got a whole word for you. Know what I mean? He's going to speak to you. But a personal prophecy, it can happen. And it does happen. But I want you to know, don't believe every word. David, don't believe every word that a prophet comes in and speaks over you, because you'll be out of God's will. That makes sense? That's what that's the purpose here of that just being there. But the key is letting the people know what? That I will, that he will. And I want you to look at verse 13. He says, and I will be his father. He will build me a house, and I will establish his throne. And I will be his father, and he shall be my son. Now watch this here. And what does he say? And I will not take my mercy away from him as I took it from him that was before him. He says, I'm not going to take my mercy from him. So mercy can be passed on, and God can promise you mercy. And he said, I'm not going to take it from Solomon. I'm going to give him mercy. Remember what happened to Solomon? Solomon, he said, Solomon sinned. Remember, so here's the promise of him sin, you know, where he sinned afterwards. But God said, I made a promise I wouldn't take my mercy away from him. And in that, he said, what's going to happen? Solomon, you're going to see the kingdom divide, but you know it would divide after you, but it won't be during your time. See what I'm getting at? That's the mercy. So a lot of times you think you're living a good, perfect, holy life, and you got the favor of God on your life, and you live in sin, out of sin, and you're not living on your own righteousness or on your good works or your serving God, humility and serving God. It's because you in sin, out of sin. It's what your grandmama and your grandfather them prayed over you, and God's extending mercy to you. You old sinner thing. You old nasty thing. But see, they think they can live in sin and get God's blessings. And they are. But it's not because of God's overlooking your sin. Sin's going to be judged, but it's because of what people have done before us a lot of times. See what I'm getting at? That they're able to have a life, even though it's like that, and even have the blessings of like Solomon did. But Solomon was he turned out to be a what? A wicked man. In the very end. That makes sense, but it was because of what David did. So, when we look, so let's go ahead and pick it up here. So, the key chapters, chapter 17 is a pivotal and a key chapter, since it unfolds David's covenant. Chapter 17, the key chapter. It tells all the people who read it what is going to happen. That I'm going to establish his throne forever. It's just like it does in 1 Samuel chapter 7. God says the same thing. But he's saying it now to a different group of people. Does that make sense? The other people's already dead. But he's writing it for this here. The key verses, when you look at it, is chapter 11. Let's see what they are. Chapter 11, 1 to 3. And this is, now all of Israel gathered themselves to David, unto Hebron. Now, this is where David, when we talk about a key chapter, what's happening here in chapter 11 is that David is made king. See what I mean? First Chronicles chapter 11. Over here, you look at chapter 10, Saul kills himself. He's killed. Falls on his own sword. That makes sense? Mm-hmm. Saul's out of the picture. Verse 8, 9, and 10 of chapter 10, Saul's head's fashioned on the walls of Dagon, the temple of Dagon. Mm-hmm. So his head's been cut off. They've taken his head. Then all of a sudden, when they hear that when Saul is gone, verse 11, 1 to 3, and Israel gathered themselves to David, unto Hebron, saying, Behold, we are thy bone and thy flesh, and moreover, in time past, even when Saul was king, thou wast he that leddest out and brought us in Israel, and the Lord thy God said unto thee, Thou shalt feed my people Israel, and thou shalt be a ruler over my people Israel. Therefore came all the elders of Israel to the king of Hebron, and David made a covenant with them in Hebron before the Lord, and they anointed David king over Israel according to the word of the Lord by Samuel. Now, again, reading that, we know that that has already happened because we've read it in other places. But look who's reading it. I can't stress it enough about these exiles coming back or reading this book. So they're getting their history lesson. That makes sense? So someone says, well, this is just a repeat. You have to look at how and why it was written. That makes sense? 17, verse 11 again. And it shall come to pass when thy days are be expired that thou must go to be with thy fathers, and I will raise up thy seed after thee, which shall be thy sons, and I will establish his kingdom forever. Now when we go over to 29, chapter 29, also 1 Chronicles. 1 Chronicles has 29 chapters in it. We're going to go to verses 11 and 12. This is David's thanksgiving. Look at it here. Verse 10, Wherefore David blessed the Lord before the congregation, and David said, Blessed be thou, Lord God of Israel, our Father, forever and ever. Thine, O Lord, is the greatness and the power and the glory and the victory and the majesty, for all that is in the heaven and in the earth is thine. Thine is the kingdom. O Lord, thou art exalted as the head above all. Both riches and honor come from thee, and thou reignest over, and in thine hand is power and might, and in thy hand it is to make great, and I give strength unto all. Now, therefore, our God, we thank thee and praise thy glorious name. So when you look at 1 Chronicles chapter 29, 11 and 12, their key verses were David is praising and thanking the Lord for all that has happened. And what is getting ready to happen here is that David is going to die. He's going to go off the scene, and it's going to be getting ready to bring who on the scene? Say, it's going to be Solomon that's going to come on the scene. So as mentioned right here, the key people in the book, the key people is David, through which there were Nathan, Bathsheba, and Uriah. When you look at the key people that's here, and I want to give you an outline that I got, some information on the outline I got in 1 Chronicles. When you look at 1 Chronicles, the key character is David in their first chapters 1 to 9 is genealogies. Chapter 10 is the overthrow of and death of Saul. And then all of a sudden the reign of David comes on. And when you start talking about the reign of David, you realize that he makes a mistake when he decides he wants to build a house. But he wants to bring the Ark of the Covenant to where he can build a house and know where he's going to put the Ark of the Covenant at, right? And you find that. Let me see if I can go back and look at it here in 1 Chronicles. Because I wanted to show you some things, some key things in 1 Chronicles when we look at them. Okay, we said in chapter 10, Saul's head. And what we find out is, in verse 15, David brings the ark from the house of Obed-Edom. Now, when you look at the house of Obed, that's chapter 13. David fetches the ark, and all of a sudden a man by the name of Uzzah reaches over and he touches the ark. Okay, now why is God telling these people this story?
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days right. Well, hello, everyone. Welcome to Be Encouraged Today. I'm your host, Deidre Kirkland, delivering God's Word and His encouragement for this journey we call life. So, let's be encouraged today.

Well, praise the Lord. Hello, everyone, and thanks for joining again. Let's praise Him today. You know, He's given us another day. Let's praise Him. Let's praise Him for the blessings that He has given us and the blessings that we are about to receive. Today, I want to talk about death. I'm not talking about the physical death. I'm talking about the death around us. Death affects many, many aspects of our life. Well, it tries to. And some of us allow it to. Okay? I want to talk about dead marriages. I want to talk about dead relationships with your children. Dead relationships with your parents. Dead relationships with your once best friends. Dead finances. You're barely making ends meet. You don't know when are you going to catch a break? You know, you're working so hard, but it never seems to be enough. I'm talking to the people about the dead jobs, the dead careers. You know, what about the jobs that we hate to go to and we really feel like maybe that's not where God wants us right now, you know? The dead grades for that student that has been studying and trying their very best in that course or in that semester or the whole academic career. I'm talking about the people that continue to go Sunday after Sunday to services that they know that the church is dying or that the church is dead. What about the dead spirit within us? The ones that feel like they can't carry on anymore, that they speak to God like they used to, but they feel like God is a million miles away, that God doesn't have time for them anymore, that God no longer hears your prayers. I'm talking about that death. I'm talking about that. And it's very discouraging. And it's very depressing. And it's very heavy on us at times. That's where the enemy wants us. The enemy wants us beat down, curled up in the floor. He wants us slammed up against the wall with our backs. He wants us to feel like we can't turn anywhere. He wants us to feel defeated. He wants us to feel discouraged. He wants us to feel weak. And all of these topics that I just mentioned, that will tear you down if you let it. But I'm here to tell you, I know a man. I know a man in the book of John, chapter 11, verses 38 through 44, that went to a guy's house. His sisters wanted him to come. That man had already died. He had been dead for 4 days. That man's name is Lazarus. Jesus wanted to go into the tomb. His sister told him, said, "No, you don't understand. He's stinking. You know, the man has been dead for 4 days. 4 days. Listen to me right now. He's been dead for 4 days. He's gone. His body has already begun to have an odor. He is gone. That's a point of no return at this point. Okay? Well, listen. Read it for yourselves. Jesus told Martha, have them roll the stone away. I don't even care. So when he did, verse 40, then Jesus said, "Did I not tell you that if you believed, you would see the glory of God?" Do you believe today? Do you believe that Jesus has came? That Jesus has heard your prayers? That Jesus will come to your grave and restore whatever it is that's dead in your life? Do you believe that? They rolled the stone away. Then Jesus looked up and said, "Father, I thank you. Father, I thank that you have heard me. I knew that you always hear me. But I said this for the benefit of the people standing here, that they may believe that you have sent me." Now, whenever I was reading that the first time, I actually got to thinking about the people
Let's use the example, dead marriages. You know, sometimes when couples are fighting because their marriage is dead, they act like the other person in the relationship, because they feel like that person doesn't care. They put on a front that they no longer care either. And a lot of times, that's just a deception that the enemy throws. So you think about that for the people that are listening to me right now, that they think that their marriage is dead. Are you sure that it's dead? Or is the enemy deceiving both of you into thinking it's dead? Because Jesus said he knows God hears his prayers. But he's saying these things for the benefit of the people around. Are you saying certain things for the benefit of your spouse? Are you saying certain things so that your spouse is no longer able to hurt you? I mean, think about that for a minute. That's what I was thinking. You know, because sometimes when we're hurting inside, I know I used to do this. When I was hurting inside, I put up a wall and I would get angry before I would cry. And I would say things that would hurt somebody else just to keep them from hurting me. It was like a defense mechanism. Verse 43. When he had said this, Jesus called with a loud voice, "Lazarus, come out." And guess what, y'all? The dead man came out. He called his name. That's it. Jesus showed up. He called the man's name, and Lazarus sat up, stood up, and got up and walked out. That dead marriage that you think is dead, Jesus said, not today. How bad do you want it? Pray for that marriage. Have you been praying for that marriage? Well, Jesus says he hears you. God says he hears you. I'm believing today is the day that your marriage will be restored. Your marriage will be resurrected. Listen, if Jesus can raise a man that had been dead for 4 days, he can raise that dead marriage. He can make it just like it was from day one. He can raise that relationship, that dead relationship. He can restore and resurrect those finances. Oh my goodness, he can restore and resurrect and bring back life to that dead church. That they could once again get on fire.

God and have the Holy Spirit engulf the presence of everyone in those four walls. He can rain down fire and ignite that dead spirit within you. This is what else. You go on. And it says, the dead man came out, his hands and feet wrapped with strips of linen and a cloth around his face. Now listen here. This is what I got from this. Okay. The man was wrapped. His hands and feet were wrapped in strips of linen. Does anybody get that? Has anybody else got that? Well, if you hadn't got that, let me tell you. The enemy wants us bound up. He wants us wrapped up. He wants us bound up to where we can't do anything. We can't move. We can't think straight. We are squeezing the life out of us. That's what I was seeing whenever Lazarus come. I could almost picture Lazarus standing there hopping because he is so bound up with tight linen. And his face is covered with tight linen. You know, the enemy wants us bound up. He wants us choked out. He wants our face covered so that you can't see or others can't see the identity that you are in Christ. He wants us suffering. He wants us bound up. But guess what? Jesus said to them, these are the people that are standing around. He told them, he said, take off the grave clothes and let him go. That's what Jesus can do for us today. Jesus can take those grave clothes off of us. He can cut those bandages off of us and those the stuff that's binding us and holding us still and holding us to one place. He can take that and he can set us free. He can take those grave clothes off that dead marriage and restore that dead marriage. He can restore the children, the relationship with your children. He can restore that relationship with your parents. He can bring new life and replenish that dead finances and that dead career, those dead jobs. He can do all of that. All we have to do is believe. I think sometimes that it's easier for us to pray those prayers and then be done with it and expect God to do it. But you know, there's another part of that prayer that a lot of people miss. And a lot of churches don't teach. It's not enough to just say the prayer and expect it to be done. We have to believe that it will be done. We have to have faith that it will be done. And Jesus said, God said, ask and you shall receive. You want that marriage restored and those relationships and that finance to where you're no longer living paycheck to paycheck? Pray. Believe. Ask and you shall receive. I mean, listen. He raised a man that was dead for 4 days. He can do this. It doesn't matter if your relationship was dead an hour ago, 5 years ago, 15 years ago, or even 40. Jesus can do it. He doesn't want his children to suffer. Think about it. For those of you that have children, or even those of you that remember your own childhood, your parents, they didn't want you to suffer. They did anything that they could to take those tears away from you. I can't wrap my head around how much I love my children with all my heart. I would do anything for my children. I don't want my children to hurt. I will do whatever in my power to keep them from having to experience anything bad in their life to where they will hurt. But I don't love my children as much as God loves me. And he doesn't want us to suffer. He doesn't want us to hurt. So today, for those that have prayed that prayer for restoration, for restoring and resurrection, you know, pray for that resurrection power in your life. Because guess what? By what I heard in John chapter 11, Jesus is about to restore some things in your life. He is about to bring life back into your life. He is about to raise some dead things in your life. Claim it today. Believe it today. And expect it today.
I want to thank everyone for listening. And until next time, God bless.

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And until next time, God bless.

Now we continue with our Bible reading at 1 Corinthians 5:1. It is actually reported that there is immorality among you, and immorality of such a kind as does not exist even among the Gentiles, that someone has his father's wife. You have become arrogant and have not mourned instead, so that the one who had done this deed would be removed from your midst. For I, on my part, though absent in body but present in spirit, have already judged him who has so committed this, as though I were present. In the name of our Lord Jesus, when you are assembled, and I with you in spirit, with the power of our Lord Jesus, I have decided to deliver such a one to Satan for the destruction of his flesh, so that his spirit may be saved in the day of the Lord Jesus. Your boasting is not good. Do you not know that a little leaven leavens the whole lump of dough? Clean out the old leaven so that you may be a new lump, just as you are in fact unleavened. For Christ, our Passover, also has been sacrificed. Therefore let us celebrate the feast, not with old leaven, nor with the leaven of malice and wickedness, but with the unleavened bread of sincerity and truth. I wrote you in my letter not to associate with immoral people. I did not at all mean with the immoral people of this world, or with the covetous and swindlers, or with idolaters, for then you would have to go out of the world. But actually, I wrote to you not to associate with any so-called brother, if he is an immoral person, or covetous, or an idolater, or a reviler, or a drunkard, or a swindler, not even to eat with such a one. For what have I to do with judging outsiders? Do you not judge those who are within the church? But those who are outside, God judges. Remove the wicked man from among yourselves. 1 Corinthians chapter 6. Does any one of you, when he has a case against his neighbor, dare to go to law before the unrighteous and not before the saints? Or do you not know that the saints will judge the world? If the world is judged by you, are you not competent to constitute the smallest law courts? Do you not know that we will judge angels? How much more matters of this life? So if you have law courts dealing with matters of this life, do you appoint them as judges who are of no account in the church? I say this to your shame. Is it so that there is not among you one wise man who will be able to decide between his brethren, but brother goes to law with brother, and that before unbelievers? Actually, then, it is already a defeat for you that you have lawsuits with one another. Why not rather be wronged? Why not rather be defrauded? On the contrary, you yourselves wrong and defraud. You do this even to your brethren. Or do you not know that the unrighteous will not inherit the kingdom of God? Do not be deceived. Neither fornicators, nor idolaters, nor adulterers, nor effeminate, nor homosexuals, nor thieves, nor the covetous, nor drunkards, nor revilers, nor swindlers will inherit the kingdom of God. Such were some of you. But you were washed. But you were sanctified. But you were justified in the name of the Lord Jesus Christ and in the Spirit of our God. We will continue this reading from the Bible, if the Lord wills it, next time. This is The Word, simply reading from the Scriptures without comment. And I'm Nicholas Hope.

0: 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Unless, of course, it's finding that the neighborhood termite colony's been using your house as an all-you-can-eat food bar for the last 2 years. And what about finding out that you're wearing one brown sock and one blue sock? Only it's the CEO that points it out to you at the annual board meeting. 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

changing for the better. Today's daily walk through the Bible is found in Ezekiel 36:26. I will give you a new heart and put a new spirit in you. If we sincerely want to change ourselves for the better, we must start on the inside and work our way out from there. Lasting change doesn't occur out there. It occurs in here. It occurs not in the shifting sands of our own particular circumstances, but in the quiet depths of our own hearts. Are you in search of a new beginning, or, for that matter, a new you? If so, don't expect changing circumstances to miraculously transform you into the person you want to become. Transformation starts with God, and it starts in the silent center of a humble human heart, like yours. Charles Swindoll said, "More often than not, when something looks like it's the absolute end, it is really the beginning." Again, the scripture for today's daily walk through the Bible says, "I will give you a new heart and put a new spirit in you." Ezekiel 36:26.

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one-of-a-kind treasure is today's lesson from the Proverbs. Proverbs 30 in verse 5 says, every word of God is pure. He is a shield to those who put their trust in Him. Psalm 12 and verse 6 says, the words of the Lord are pure words, like silver tried in a furnace. God's word is a roadmap for life here on the earth and for life eternal. As Christians, we can call upon to study God's holy word, to trust its promises, to follow its commandments, and to share its good news with the world. As believers, as we study the Bible and meditate upon the meaning of it for our lives, we receive a priceless gift from our Creator. God's holy word indeed is transforming, life-changing, one-of-a-kind treasure. And in passing acquaintance with the good book is sufficient for Christians who seek to obey God's word and to understand His will. Reading God's word is a privilege and a blessing. And the more time we spend, and the more we understand His love for us. Remember today's lesson from the Proverbs.

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1: Welcome to the Christian Heritage Church broadcast. We are located in Graniteville, South Carolina. Our church lives by the phrase, love God, love people. Today, we believe this message is going to be engaging and life-changing.

God for his faithfulness today. His faithfulness depends solely on himself. God is not faithful just because we're faithful, because God's been faithful sometimes and I've been unfaithful. His faithfulness always rests on his nature and on his character. So does his love. Everything in God's character, in the economy of God, is solely based upon himself. And that's why Paul told Timothy, he said, God abides faithful. Father, we thank you for your faithfulness today. And Lord, we thank you for your son. We thank you for your presence. We celebrate you this morning. Lord, we pray in the name of Jesus, Lord, that you'll be glorified in every life, that your perfect will be accomplished in every life, every home, every family, in the name of Jesus. And Lord, we love you. We praise you this morning for your faithfulness to us. We ask all these things in the name of Jesus. Amen. Amen. You can be seated. Pastor Stephen did not feel very well last night and this morning. And I talked to him about 7 o'clock this morning. He asked me to preach. So, surprise. Go ahead and take your Bibles to the book of James, if you have them. James chapter 2. James chapter 2. I want to begin with verse 20 and share with you this morning on a subject that I've just entitled, A Living Faith. A Living Faith. And I'll try to make this a little bit more clear as we go on. But James chapter 2, starting with verse 20, James says, But do you want to know, O foolish man, that faith without works is dead? Was not Abraham our father justified by works when he offered Isaac his son on the altar? Do you see that faith was working together with his works? And by works, faith was made perfect. And the scripture was fulfilled, which says Abraham believed God, and it was accounted to him for righteousness. And he was called the friend of God. Verse 24, you

0: see then that a man is justified by works and not faith only. Likewise, was not Rahab the harlot also justified by works when she received the messenger and sent them out another way? For as the body without the spirit is dead, so faith without works is dead also. So I want to talk to you just for a few moments on the subject of a living faith and deal with what James is dealing with of how a man is justified and really define for us what a living faith is. I want us to pray once more. Father, we thank you for your word. We ask that your word will come to us. You will open it up for us. Lord, we pray for our pastor today. I pray that you'd strengthen his body, bring healing and wholeness to him. Lord, give us ears to hear. We thank you for it. We ask it in the name of Jesus. Amen. Amen. A living faith. Now, when you talk about the lost in our world today, the lost, the Bible really gives us three categories of the lost in Luke 15. Jesus speaks three parables here, and in each parable something is lost. But I want you to notice the details here. The first parable was the parable of a lost sheep. And that sheep was lost. And I want you to notice this. It knew it was lost, but didn't know the way back home. So the shepherd goes and gets the sheep and brings him back home. He's lost, and he knows it, but he don't know the way back home. Some people are just like that. They know they're lost. They know that something's not right within themselves. They understand that there is some kind of disconnect between them and God. They can't put their finger on it. They know they're lost, but they just don't know the way home. They don't know how to come back home. The second parable was the lost coin. And coins are not conscious, right? So what does the woman do? She lights a candle. She swept the house, and she found the coin that was lost. Some people are like that coin. Unlike the sheep, the coin didn't know it was lost. The coin didn't know it was lost. And definitely didn't know the way back home. And some people are like that. Some people don't know they're lost. I've had to witness to people many, many times through the years, and I had to get them lost before God could get them saved. I had to get them to a position where they saw themselves in need of a Savior. Some people are just like that coin. They're lost and they don't know it. And then the third parable in Luke 15 is the prodigal son. We're all familiar with that. The prodigal son knew he was lost and he knew the way back home. And he came back home and he was greeted with open arms. Those are the three kinds of lost people. Well, with that in mind and that backdrop, I know who I'm speaking to this morning. I'm speaking to you, the church. And I always want us to understand why we are saved. And if someone asks you why you were saved or why you are saved, what would you say? I believe even in our crowd this morning, I can't just automatically assume everyone is where they need to be with the Lord. Some of you I know better than others, but we just can't always assume that everybody's right. That every time we meet, I'm sure that there is lost people among us, but sometimes people don't know that they're lost. Here in the South, the Bible Belt especially, here in the South, there's a lot of people who think they're, everything's all right with them and God. Some people equate salvation one of four ways, really. Number one, there is what we call here in the South cultural Christianity. Cultural Christianity. That's people who go to church because it's Sunday. Why do you go to church? It's Sunday. My grandfather went. My great-grandfather went. Great-great-great-grandfather. And all the greats. They went, and I go to church, and it's cultural Christianity. Some people go to church because it's just part of their culture. This is what you do on Sunday morning, and then you go out and stuff yourself, right? That's what you do on Sunday morning. That's cultural Christianity. Some people believe they're okay because they believe everything in the Bible. And we'll talk about that more in detail. They're saved because of what they know. Thirdly, and I believe this may be the most dangerous of the categories when we talk about the church world and who is really resting in a false security. Some people believe that they're saved because of their moral goodness, that they believe they're saved because of what they do not do. Well, I don't do that. I must be okay. So if I don't do that and I'm doing this, then they begin to trust and lean upon their own morality. Some people are like that. And then there's a fourth category. Some people believe that they're safe and right with God because they have embraced not Jesus, but they have embraced religion. They come to the sanctuary, may even be involved in religious activity. Maybe they serve on a board or teach a class, or for heaven's sake, they pay tithes. And all of that is good, but that is not that which constitutes salvation. You can die and go to hell and still be in the shadow of the steeple. You can be behind stained glass and be in revolving and being involved in everything that has to do with religion and all of its characteristics and still not be right with the living God. It's not religion that saves you. It's not the religious forms that save you. It's not you can shake the preacher's hand until it falls off. That's not what saves you. Religious activity does not save you. Jesus saves us. Jesus saves us. Paul says something that shakes me when I read it. In 2 Corinthians chapter 13, the last chapter of 2 Corinthians, he makes this statement in verses 5 through 6. He says, he's talking to those Christians at Corinth. He said, examine yourself and see whether or not you were in the faith. Examine yourself. In other words, basically he's saying, put yourself on trial. Make a trial of yourself. Put yourself on the witness stand and ask some fundamental questions. Why do you think that you are saved? Well, it's not cultural Christianity that saves us. It's not what we just believe in the Bible that saves us. It's not just our morality, our good works, and we're saved because of what we do not do or because of what we do. And it's definitely not in just embracing some religious form and all of these things that saves us. But it is the cross of Christ that saves us. And our bragging rights this morning, and the reason that we sing the songs that we do in worship, and the reason that we say amen and some of us get excited because that God has saved us, is because we're boasting and we're bragging in one thing, not the man in the mirror, but the man on the cross. It is only Jesus that saves. This is what James is talking about in James chapter 2. In James chapter 2, he's telling us about what kind of faith really saves. Now, people say we use this terminology in our generation in a generic way. We read bumper stickers, and boy, there's a lot of them out there. We read church signs, and boy, some of them church signs need to get saved. That's just my opinion. But anyway, we won't talk about that. I digress. Listen, we read all kind of stuff, and we hear all kind of things. We hear generically some people say, just believe. You ever heard somebody say, just believe? And sometimes it's not in a Christian context. Sometimes I can point to maybe a song or two that may talk about, you know, just believe. Well, we just believe in what? Believe in what? Just believe. What does that mean? Generically, what does that mean? There's no context for that. In Christianity, faith is not just some nebulous pie in the sky phrase that just means something without a context. When in Christianity, when we say believe, biblical faith has an object. We're not talking about just believe in a generic sense, but we're talking about believe in the person of Jesus. That's biblical faith, that you believe in him. In James chapter 2, James comes to his audience and he begins to talk about Christianity and the kind of faith that saves. The kind of faith that saves. Not every faith saves. I'm not talking about just other religions, but I'm talking about in the context of Christianity. Not every kind of faith and just belief saves an individual and transforms an individual. Because in James chapter 2, James begins to speak in categories of faith. And those faiths are in two categories. He talks about a dead faith, and then he talks about a living faith. A dead faith does not save anybody. It is a dead faith does not give anybody eternal everlasting life. But a living faith does. A living faith transforms the life. A living faith does something in the heart of the believer beyond what the preacher can do. The living faith is that which saves and transforms the individual. Now, here at the beginning of this message, I want to lay a foundation, and I want you to understand what we believe as a staff here, and what we believe, and more than that, it transcends that, what we believe that the Bible teaches. Because our authority is the written word of God. So what does the Bible teach? How is a man saved? Well, this is what we believe. We believe that man is saved by grace through faith, not of works, lest any man should boast. Is everybody following me? That's Orthodox Christianity. I mean, that's historical Orthodox Christianity. For 2,000 years, that's what the church has believed. We believe that we are saved by grace through faith in the finished work of Jesus. Now, this is what Paul explicitly says in Ephesians 2. I hope everybody was thinking of this passage when Paul said, Paul speaking in Ephesians 2, 8 through 9, for by grace are you saved, through faith, and that not of yourselves, it is the gift of God, not of works, lest any man should boast. So why are we saved? We're saved by grace through faith. So this is the way we say it. We're saved by grace alone, through faith alone, in Christ alone. You can't add anything to the work of the cross. You can't help God save you. This is about as silly as getting into an elevator and helping the elevator lift you to the top floor. You don't got the elevator. The elevator's got you. If you're on the runway and you're in that plane and you're taking off, you can't lift your feet and help the pilot get you off the ground, right? That would be ridiculous. But some people try to do that, and they have a theology that does that. You cannot help the elevator lift you, and you can't help the pilot take off the runway, and there it is. You cannot help Christ save you. It is Christ who saves. It is not the man in the mirror. It is the man on the cross. We are saved by grace through faith, Christ alone, by grace alone, through faith alone. This is how a man is saved. Now, I've used this illustration here recently about twice on a Wednesday night. So if you come on a Wednesday night and you've heard me say this, you're going to hear it again. This will be fresh to many of us. I've talked about this illustration so much here recently, I may have to retire this after this sermon. But here's my example, and I think it's beautiful. And I got this from a man by the name of Alistair Begg. He's a great preacher, and he made this statement. So I'm quoting him. I can't take credit for this. I'm quoting him. This is what he said. He said, that thief on the cross that died with Christ, you remember? Jesus dying on the cross, the two thieves are beside him. Apparently, when you read Matthew, Mark, Luke, and John, the gospel account is it says in a plural way that both the thieves railed on Jesus. But so apparently, at the beginning of the day, they were crucified with Christ. Maybe both of them were railing and saying negative things with Christ. But somewhere along that day, something happened, because by the end of the day, there was another thief on one of the sides of Christ that became penitent. And he looked at Jesus. You remember? That thief looked at Jesus. And he said, remember me when you come into your kingdom. There was a childlike faith in the heart of that old thief. Remember me. Do you remember what Jesus said to him? He said, today you'll be with me in paradise, right? And so Alistair Begg talking, and I'm quoting him now, that old thief died and went to paradise. He said, I just want to talk to that guy and look him up one day and see how all that kind of shook out for him. He said, because the thief shows up in paradise, and the angel at the gate said, yes, sir, what are you doing here? And he said, I don't know. He said, you don't know? Let me ask you again. What are you doing here in paradise? What are you doing here? And the thief says, well, I don't know. I don't know what I'm doing. He said, well, let me go get my supervisor angel. So he leaves and he gets his supervisor angel. And supervisor angel comes back and he says, yes, sir. On what basis are you here? He said, I don't know. He said, okay, let me just ask you some questions. And he looks at the supervisor angel talking now. He looks at the thief and he says, okay, do you understand the doctrine of justification by faith apart from the deeds of the law? He said, I ain't never heard of it. Okay, well, let's think about the doctrine of Scripture. Do you believe that the Word of God is the inerrant, infallible, inspired Word of God? He said, I don't know. I ain't never thought about that. And the supervisor angel is kind of scared and kind of confused, not scared, but confused. So he looks at him and he says, let me ask you this way. On what basis are you here in paradise? And the old thief looks at the supervisor angel and he says, I'm here because the man on the middle cross said that I could come. That is Christianity. That is Christianity. The man on the middle cross said that I could come. The thief had no works to present. The thief had no bragging rights. He didn't give a list of what he did and what he did not do. He could boast about nothing. In a few hours, he was going to die. The thief nailed to the cross couldn't work for his salvation. All he did was believe upon the Lamb of God on the middle cross. And the man on the middle cross, the Lamb of God, said, today you will be with me in paradise. You need to continually remind yourself of the gospel. Because if we're not careful, we can become easily self-righteous. We call those people Pharisees. You can become so legalistic that your comfort in your salvation and your confidence in your salvation can become confidence in what you do and the person in the mirror. Listen to me. We are not bragging and boasting about who we are and what we've done. We only boast and glory in one thing, the work of the cross. That is the gospel, and that is our faith in Him. So, at the beginning, what I wanted to establish for you is the Bible teaches that we are saved by grace alone, through faith alone, in Christ alone. That is the gospel, and that is what the Scripture teaches. One more time. Grace alone, through faith alone, in Christ alone. And then we come to James chapter 2 and verse 24, and James says this. You see then that a man is justified by works and not by faith only. Does anybody see where we're headed here? Wait. Paul said, the preacher's saying I'm saved by grace alone, through faith alone, in Christ alone. Now I've read a text in James chapter 2, and it said that a man is justified by works and not by faith only. How do we reconcile what Paul said in Ephesians 2 and the book of Romans with what James is saying in James chapter 2? How do we reconcile this? Are they contradicting one another? 500 years ago in the Reformation, there was a man called Martin Luther, and he's the one that kind of pulled us out. He began a Reformation, the Reformation, that's what history calls it, that pulled us out of Roman Catholicism. Roman Catholicism was rooted in a works-based righteousness, that you were saved by what you did and how you performed. And Luther was always under this guilt and condemnation. He couldn't enjoy his salvation or break out because he was so bound by that system in Roman Catholicism. But when he was reading the book of Galatians and the book of Romans, Martin Luther came to the understanding of the true teaching of Scripture, that a man lives by faith. The just shall live by faith. And so he pulls out of that system and begins to preach the gospel. And it was Martin Luther who one time looked at the book of James and said, that's a straw epistle, because he thought that James was contradicting Paul. Is this too heavy for a Sunday morning? Y'all okay? Okay. Y'all are looking at me. This is just Bible. This is what we do here. We base everything we believe upon the Scripture. He thought that James was a straw epistle. That's a bad thing. He thought he was contradicting Paul. Let me tell you something. Let me give you a heads up. In this generation that always wants to call into question the written word of God, the Bible, we believe, is the inspired word of God, but we also believe that it is in the infallible word of God, that it is without error. And I hear all the time the skeptic come and says, and they come and they say that the Bible is full of errors. No, it's not. One guy who was sitting on the back row back there years ago, wasn't connected with our church. He was going through an issue. We had a function up there, and I came down here. Somebody wanted me to pray with him, and he looked at me. We was trying to minister to him, and then he got down to the real problem. He looked up at me. He said, that Bible's full of contradictions. I said, can you show me? He was like a deer in headlights. Couldn't show me, couldn't prove it. And some people believe that kind of stuff because that's what you've heard. I'm telling you, I don't know everything, but I've studied the Bible long enough to tell you that it is the inspired word of God, and it is also the infallible, inerrant word of God, and it is without error. Therefore, James is not contradicting Paul, and Paul is not contradicting the book of James. We are saved by grace alone, through faith alone, in Christ alone. But when James comes here, James is not contradicting. Let me put it this way. Paul, when he says we're saved by grace, not by works, he is talking about the root of justification. Now, what does it mean to be justified? Justified means to be made right in the eyes of God. So that happens when you get saved. The blood of Jesus covers you. The Holy Spirit comes in and transforms you, and you are justified. You've been made right in the eyes of God. You were a sinner, but now you're considered righteous because of your faith in Christ. You're justified. You're made right in the eyes of God. Now, when Paul speaks of justification, Paul, he's talking about the root. Think of a tree, the root and the fruit of a tree. The root of justification by grace alone, through faith alone, in Christ alone. James is not talking about the root. James is talking about the fruit. Now, I wish somebody would have told me that about 25 years ago. I like that. The root and the fruit. The root of salvation. What saves a man? Grace alone, through faith alone, in Christ alone. Y'all are going to be thinking about that phrase in your sleep. I'm saying it over and over on purpose. I do things on purpose at the pulpit. On purpose, by grace, through faith in Christ. That is the root. That is the beginning of what God does in the life of a believer. And it has nothing to do with any works that you have. That is the root of justification. I am made right in the eyes of God through grace alone, through faith alone, in Christ alone. That is the root. When James comes, he says, if you really got the root of salvation, your life is going to produce the fruit of salvation. Everybody following. This is going to help you now. Now listen, so Paul speaks of the root, and he also speaks of fruit in other epistles, but here in James, James emphasizes the fruit of justification. Now, let me show you what he does. When you get to James chapter 2, and here is the question on the board. The question on the board is, what kind of faith saves us? I want to make sure that everyone in this sanctuary, on the day of judgment, when you stand in the presence of God, that you knew the truth. And the truth, we must answer this question, what kind of faith saves? Because not just any kind of faith saves. There is a dead faith. This is what James is speaking about, faith in categories. And the two categories, once again, James says there is a dead faith that don't save anybody. That won't give you eternal life, and you won't go to heaven if you have a dead faith. The only kind of faith is category number two, a living faith. Now, what is a dead faith and what is a living faith? Let me tell you how important this is. This subject is so important that your soul depends on it. That's kind of heavy, right? Your soul depends on how you answer this question. What is a dead faith that don't save? What is a living faith that does save? James begins to describe to us what dead faith is. I want you to look at verse 15 of James chapter 2. James chapter 2, he says, the first kind of dead faith, he gives us two illustrations of dead faith. James 2, verse 15. He says, if a brother or sister is naked and destitute of daily food, and one of you says to them, depart in peace, be warmed, be filled, but you do not give them the things which are needed for the body, what does it profit? Thus also faith by itself, if that faith does not have works, is dead. His illustration, somebody comes into the church and they're naked and they say, I need some clothing. Or they're hungry and they need some food. And I don't go get them any clothing. I don't put energy and I don't get them any food. And I just look at them and say, be clothed. Be fed. Smile broadly and I walk away. That's not Christianity. That's a dead faith. You know what kind of faith that is? That's only a faith in the mouth. That kind of faith is only based on what you say. If I just say to them, be clothed, be fed, my words don't have any power to clothe them or to feed them. What I need to do is go get some clothes and give to them. What I need to do is go get some Zaxby's or something, and that godly food of Zaxby's with a cherry coke, and give to them. That's what they need. If you don't like Zaxby's, you're not saved. But anyway, that's another story here. Some of you needed to laugh, so just take a deep breath. We'll continue. That's a faith in the mouth. Did you know there's some people that talk really well? They're always talking, always yapping. That jaw's always going. And people can fake you out with what they say. You know that? Yeah, I'm saved, brother. I'm saved, glory to God. They get spiritual on you. They'll change their voice patterns and everything. Listen, I'm saved. They, you ever had anybody talk a big talk or post a big post? I'm not looking around right now. Post a big post. And listen, to read or to hear the way some people talk about Jesus, you would think they was on the Billy Graham ministry team. You know, I know he's with the Lord now, but you know, Frank and Graham and those guys. But what they're saying doesn't match up with what they're doing. Now, I'm preaching a little better than you think right now. Do you understand that? That's a dead faith. When you say one thing and live another, that's a dead faith. James says that faith don't save. That's dead faith. If it's just a faith in your mouth, if Christianity is nothing more than what you have been saying and bragging on, and that and there's no fruit in your life, that is a dead faith. Christianity is more than just talk. It's about the walk. So a dead faith is a faith in the mouth. Second kind of dead faith is a faith in the head. I want you to look at verse 19, James 2:19. He says, you believe that there is one God, you do well. Now notice this phrase. Even the demons, the devil believes, and tremble. Now if we could give an interview with the devil, it would be interesting. But if we got the devil up here and we sit him in a chair and we ask him some fundamental questions, and I said, Satan, do you believe that Jesus was the incarnate Son of the living God and he lived on planet Earth? You know what he'd tell us? He'd say, yes, I believe that. When you read Mark 1 and Mark 5, there's two examples of a possessed man. One's in the synagogue, Mark 1. One's at the demoniac of Gadara, and he lives in the tombs in Mark chapter 5. And both of them, when they saw Jesus, when those two demoniacs saw Jesus, the demonic spirits cried out from them when they saw Jesus and said, you're the Holy One, the Son of God. And then Jesus turns and told them to shut up. What he did. Read Mark 1 and Mark 5. The demons believe. That's what James says. The demons believe. So if it's Satan was being interviewed and he was up at the chair and we're checking the boxes off, you believe Jesus is the Son of God? He'd say, yes. Do you believe that he died for the sins of humanity on a cross? Do you believe that? You know, there's a false theology that's going around that, you know, I've even heard songs about it, that when Jesus died on the cross, you know, before his resurrection, those 3 days that hell was throwing a party and hell was rejoicing. That is the most ignorant and dangerous theology that you can ever read on the planet. Stop that and relearn something. Let me tell you, Satan never wanted Jesus to go to the cross. That's why he tried to kill him over and over and over. Satan knew that he was the Lamb of God to take away the sin of the world. Satan is pretty knowledgeable about theology. He knew what the cross would do. So anytime you ever hear somebody sing a song about that they was throwing a party in hell for 3 days, turn it off and say they don't know what they're talking about, because that's not the teaching of the scripture. And I wish I could go down that rabbit trail for a while, but I can't. Don't have time for that. Satan didn't want him to go to the cross. And yes, do you believe that he went to the cross? He'd have to say yes. And then we'd ask him a fundamental question. We'd say, do you believe in the resurrection? How many understands that Satan has been around for a long time, and he probably witnessed the resurrection of Jesus, right? Okay, so Lucifer, you believe that Jesus, the Son of God, you believe that he died on the cross for the sins of humanity, and you believe that he rose from the dead. You believe that? In most of our fundamental churches in the South, we'd say, well, you're saved. How many believes the devil is saved? No, we don't believe the devil is saved. So in other words, listen, Just because he gives Satan mental assent to a body of knowledge, just because intellectually, logically, your brain wraps itself around theological and logical truths, you're not saved just because of what you know. Therefore, if the only kind of faith you have is a faith in the head, that is not enough to save you. All right, so what do we have on the board here? We have on the board two kinds of dead faith. A faith that's just in the mouth, that don't save you. A faith that's just in the head, that don't save you. We believe that what you believe is important. We understand that. But if it's just in the mouth, what you say and what you brag about, that don't save you. That's dead. If it's just in the head and you're rallying around with a bunch of facts, Bible facts, and I believe what the preachers say, that doesn't save you because the devils believe all of that. That's a dead faith. Okay, then preacher, second question. What kind of faith does save a man or a woman? The answer, James is going to give it to us in a moment. Living faith saves. Living faith. Now, we know what dead faith is, just what we say and what we think. That's dead faith. That don't save you. It's got to be transcend that. It's got to be more than that. Then what is living faith? What is living faith? Well, here we go. What is living faith? Listen to what Calvin said. This is one of those great reformers as well. Calvin made this statement. He said, faith in Christ, faith alone saves. But faith that saves is never alone. Let me say it again. Faith alone, faith in Christ, faith in his finished work, faith alone in Christ saves. But that kind of saving faith is never alone, because when you have a true, pure, living, biblical faith in the finished work of Christ, faith is carrying some bags with him as he comes into your life. Because when faith, that living faith comes, then that faith will produce works of righteousness within your life. Therefore, what James is hammering at, he's not refuting Paul's theology that we're saved by grace alone, through faith alone, in Christ alone. But rather, James is saying, you can't just say it and believe it in the head. It has to be transformative and has to produce works of righteousness within your life. Because a living faith is not just the root, but it bears fruit. Is everybody following? Now listen to me. I don't have much more to go. Just 45, 50 more minutes and we'll end this thing. I'm just kidding. My wife's in teaching the preschoolers. I won't do that. I want to rest well tonight. But listen to me. Listen. A dead faith don't save, but a living faith saves. Now let's look at the text. I wish a lot more preachers our day would look at the text. Okay, I want you to look at verse 21 of James 2. James begins to talk about the fruit of the living faith. He begins to talk about what faith produces in the life. He says this in verse 21. He says, was not Abraham, our father, justified? Remember, justification means made right in the eyes of God. Was not our father Abraham justified by works when he offered Isaac, his son, on the altar? Do you not see that faith was working together with his works? And by works, faith was made perfect. You see what James is driving at? Now, when you see James chapter 2, his example is Abraham. When you read Romans, Paul talks about salvation. He uses the same man as his example. He uses Abraham. But Paul in Romans uses Abraham, a particular time in Abraham's life. James uses another time in Abraham's life. Paul, when you read Romans chapter 4, he looks at Abraham, Paul does, and he goes all the way back to Genesis 15. I want you to remember that number, Genesis 15. Verse 6 of that chapter, Abraham hadn't had Isaac. He hadn't been circumcised in his flesh. He hadn't done any works. Nothing. But in that chapter, God says, Abraham, I'm going to give you a son in your old age. In the midst of Sarah's dead womb, I'm going to give you a child. And Genesis 15, verse 6, Abraham looks up to God and said, he believed God. And because he believed God's promise, in spite of his wife's dead womb and the oldness of his own body, it said in that text, he believed God, and because of that belief, God accounted it as Abraham was a righteous man. He laid righteousness to Abraham's charge. That was the root of his justification. He believed God, and God said, Abraham, because you believed me, you hadn't done anything, you hadn't done any works, because you believed me, I consider you righteous. That's what happens to every one of us that gets saved. You haven't done anything. That thief on the cross didn't preach 1,000 sermons and then God said, come to paradise. He just believed on Christ. Abraham believed, and his belief in the promise of God accredited to his account righteousness. So we come to God and we believe upon him, not trusting in the man in the mirror, but the man on the cross. And when we believe in his finished work, not our own, God looks at us and says, now I consider you a righteous person because you are having faith in Jesus who is righteous. That's Genesis 15. That's what Paul refers to in Romans 4. But then in James 2, he mentions Abraham offering up Isaac. Do you know what chapter of Genesis that is? I've been talking to you about Genesis 15. 7 chapters later in Genesis 22 is when Abraham offers Isaac on the altar. Because God told him to, and he honored God, and he had a work produced. Now, here's the point. The point is, in Genesis 15, Abraham was justified by faith without works. 7 chapters later in Genesis 22, God told Abraham to take your son, your only son, go up to the Mount Moriah, offer him there, and Abraham did it. The point that James is making, the reason that Abraham offered his son in Genesis 22 was because in Genesis 15, he believed God, and Abraham had a living faith that produced a work of righteousness within his life. Is everybody following? So I look at you today in the 21st century, and the book of James says these words, that faith without works is dead. If we say that we know the Lord and we're still cussing out our neighbor, that's not Christianity. When we truly have a living faith and we're not just playing church, the greatest proof that you are a believer is evidenced in the transformed life. If there is no transformation in your life since you've met Christ, and you're still doing the same things and you're still acting the same way, and there's no spiritual growth, you are not saved. It is when fruit comes out of your life that gives the evidence that what truly you said happened really did happen. Sometimes I think we declare some people saved too early. Now listen, I said this in the first service. When you get saved, you come to us and say, I got saved. You know what we will do? We will rejoice with you. We will be like the angels of heaven, and we will rejoice, and we will praise God for your profession of faith, and we will applaud, and we say, man, that is awesome. We're going to stand with you. We're going to help disciple you. But listen to me. That's the beginning of your walk with Christ. I don't want just to know what you did at that prayer or wherever you were when you accepted the Lord. I want to see where you are 3 months and 6 months down the road. I want to see if your life is producing fruit. Like Abraham, he declared in Genesis 15, he believed the Lord. But in Genesis 22, now his life is being lived in obedience. Now, what I'm not telling you is that when a person gets saved, all of a sudden you're perfect. Because I'm not perfect either. I'm flawed. There is weaknesses in this clay vessel. And God is still working on me. So we're not teaching perfection on this side of heaven. And so I'm not perfect. Just ask my wife, she'll say, he's right. He said it good. He said it well when he said that. He's not perfect. None of us are perfect, but listen to me. When you get saved and you begin to live a life of holiness and works start being produced and growing out of your life, I'm not saying that holiness and Christianity is perfection. I'm saying that it is direction. It's not perfection, it's direction. Can a Christian sin? Oh yeah. But can a Christian repent of that sin, get up and brush their knees off and try to never repeat that again? Yes. And sometimes people get saved and I want to know if you're struggling with sin or not. That's what I want to ask, because sinners don't struggle with sin. Sinners just sin. They're not worried about it. They just do whatever they want to do. Outside of Christ, they want to do it. The flesh wants it. They do it. They feed the flesh. They're not struggling with sin. It's only Christians that do the war and the wrestling match with sin. If you're here today and you say, I met Christ and I gave my life to him, but boy, I'm going to tell you, there's a fight. And sometimes that temptation knocks on the door and there's this struggle and I say no. And there's this fight. I say, hey man, you on the right path, because that's direction. It's Christians who don't want to sin. It's Christians who wrestle and fight and lean on the power of the Spirit. So I'm not saying that you have to come to a place of perfection, but I'm asking is since you've met Christ and you've said, I've gotten saved, is there fruit in your life? Do you now hate what you used to love? Do you love what you used to hate? Is there a direction? Is your heart turned in a different direction? Are you going? Is your life producing fruit? Are you different? Has your life been transformed? Are you still going to click in the club? That's the question. Christianity is not just what we say. Christianity is not just what we think. There's parts and facets of that that works together. But Christianity is not just about what you say and about what you think. Christianity is also about what you do. And when you have a living faith and not a dead faith, it produces works of righteousness in your life. You've heard me say this probably. At least on Wednesday night, those of you that were there, you've heard me say it 1,000 times. We're not saved by works. We're not working to be saved, but we're working because we are saved. The living faith has transpired. Something of transformation has happened in my life. And James says, the proof that you're saved is the fruit of your life. So the fundamental question this morning is, what kind of fruit is your life producing? Since you've claimed that you met Christ, have you produced any fruit in your life? Was there a change? Was there a transformation? Or was it just a good post? What's going on? James says, dead faith don't save a man. You're still lost. But living faith transforms the man, and that man is saved. Let me close with this. I'll be quick about this. I don't like talking about myself, pulpit, more important things to talk about. But I'll just share this with you. When I was a teenager I got saved and I was a teenager. Whether I knew the Lord before that, I probably did. But anyway, I always say that I got saved when I was 15 years old. As a kid, I grew up in a Christian home. Mom and dad was Christians. Mom was a preacher. Dad was a man of the word. Both of them were people of the word. And I knew about Christianity. But growing up in a home, it wasn't like I was bound by substance or anything like that when God saved me. God didn't have to deliver me from some kind of stronghold. I was 15 years old in a preacher's home. But in 1990, you know, that sounds like way back there in the 1800s, you know. 1990, 15, sitting in a youth camp. I cut up at the first service and said, when you was a teenager, you know, you went to youth camp every year and you got saved every year. Just every year you get saved. And but that year, 1990, I got saved. What do you mean? I mean that 1990, when I went to the altar, I had to understand in my childhood, just because I was living in a Christian home didn't mean I was going to heaven just because mom and dad were saved. And some of us sitting here today, some of us didn't grow up in church, so you don't understand. You might not comprehend or identify with what I'm saying about just raised in church a lot. But the problem is still the same. Whether or not you grew up in church or not, you're here today, and maybe you started going to church maybe late in life. And some people believe subconsciously, on some kind of subconscious level, that they're safe because they are church attenders. Hebrews 10:25 commands church attendance. I believe we should go to church. But listen, and I don't know if I said it in this service. I think I did it at the beginning. I know I said it in the first service. You can die and go to hell in the shadow of a steeple. People do it every day. Do not substitute religious activity and church attendance and think you're okay because you showed up on Sunday mornings and God wrote some kind of point system on his board in glory. So, you know, they showed up today. Well, that's check mark gold star. Or like. This is the... Anyway. A little dated illustration there. But anyway, you know, we did God a favor because we paid our tithes. Well, I'm in like Flynn now. We believe in paying tithes. You better. If you don't want to be cursed with a curse, that's up to you. But that ain't what saved you. But we can't substitute. Listen, the man in the mirror is not what saves. And I know this is about the third time I've said it. It is the man on the cross that saves. We're good. We're good about inviting people to church. You know what we're not so good at? Inviting people to the cross. We subconsciously, we say, we work with our coworkers. We say, hey, go to church with me. I don't want to go to church. And you say, well, trying to invite them to church. That's good. Keep on inviting them. I'm not downplaying that. Keep on inviting them to the church. But listen, they might not ever come to your church. What we need to do is mature enough in our faith so they're at the cubicle next to us. Maybe we ought to start inviting them to the cross and not leave it up to the preacher to share the gospel, because I might never meet your coworker. Why don't you start telling them the gospel of the good news of Christ and lead them not just to the sanctuary, but to the cross? At 15, I went to the altar and I drew a line in the sand and God saved me. And I want to tell you, from that day forward, something was different. Something was different. It was more than mom and dad talking about the Lord. I had this desire to get in the Word of God. I had a desire to pray to the Lord. And all of a sudden, my life began to produce fruit. And your lives have produced fruit. Many of you that know Christ, you know who you are, you have seen there was a transformation. I'm asking you, has there been a transformation? Or has it been just a dead faith? This is important. How we answer this question this morning determines the destination of our very souls. But I'm glad this morning that the Bible says, whoever shall call on the name of the Lord shall be saved. Isn't that a wonderful truth? If you'll confess with your mouth the Lord Jesus, believe that he died on the cross for your sins, and believe that God raised him from the dead, the Bible says, you shall be saved. Whoever calls on the name of the Lord shall be saved. I'm going to be down here at the front this morning after I pray. If you want me to pray with you, if you want me to talk with you, I'll give you some direction. But whether you talk to me or not, this is what I urge you to do. Sometime today before the sun sets, go to your house. Tell your spouse, I need to be alone with God. Go in the back room, close the door, and kneel down and visit Calvary. And say, Lord, the preacher said this morning from your word that I need to examine myself. So if you're not sure today, you need to go to the cross. You need to say, Lord, I want to examine myself. I want to make sure that I'm not just playing church and I'm just not have a faith in my mouth and in my head. I want to make sure I have a transformation in my heart. And the only way that takes place is when you get alone with God and you go to the cross and you look up there at that lamb and you understand and recognize that that lamb bore my sins and I can't help him save this old sinner. Because I'm a monster of iniquity. My hands are stained and I'm guilty before a holy God. But the Lamb of God, Jesus, he took away the sin of the world. And then when you get through looking at the Lamb, go to the empty tomb and say, he's not here, he's alive. And Jesus has ascended to the right hand of God the Father. And as you're there in that back room by yourself before the sun sets today, those of you that need to make sure you're right, turn from your sins. Repentance is a turn. It's a change of mind. It's your sins are there. That's where the direction of life was going. You turn and you look to Christ and you submit to him and you ask him to save you. And this is what will happen. The blood of the Lamb will wash away all your sins. You're not guilty anymore. You're justified. And then the Holy Spirit comes, and like a wind that blows the leaves of a tree, he breathes upon your heart. And on the inside, you're made a new creation in Christ Jesus. And then he fills you with new desires, new passions, and a new direction. And when that happens, the preacher don't get credit for it. The church don't get credit for it. Your neighbor don't get credit for it. Jesus gets credit for it. Only God can save. We need a living faith, don't we? Father, In the name of Jesus, I thank you for your word today. And I pray that you would do what we cannot do, what the preacher cannot do. Pray that by your Spirit, you would deal with every heart as we examine ourselves. And may our life be lived and produce fruit for your divine glory. We ask it in the name of Jesus.
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2: Sure is a beautiful day to have lunch outside, huh?
3: Yeah, it sure is.
2: Oh, hey, there's Bob. Hey, Bob, quiet. I don't want Bob to see me.
3: Why not?
2: Because he's... Oh, no, he's looking over here.
3: Harold, why are you sticking your head in the garbage can?
2: Because I don't want Bob to see me.
3: Why not?
2: You know.
3: No, I don't know.
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3: What do you mean you can't cope with it?
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2: No, I don't know.
3: Somebody to be there, sort things out with, to just listen.
2: Just listen?
3: Yeah.
2: I can do that.
3: Good. You gonna eat that sandwich?
4: Listening. It says a lot.
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0: Now we continue reading from the scriptures at Colossians 2:18. Let no one keep defrauding you of your prize by delighting in self-abasement and the worship of the angels, taking his stand on visions he has seen, inflated without cause by his fleshly mind, and not holding fast to the head, from whom the entire body, being supplied and held together by the joints and ligaments, grows with a growth which is from God. If you have died with Christ to the elementary principles of the world, why, as if you were living in the world, do you submit yourself?
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3: Well, praise God. Truly, I thank God for this great opportunity, amen, to be here with my friend, Pastor Schaefer's, amen. We're looking forward to God to really speak today. Some of you probably have already seen the topic, a clean slate. And you know, the reason, really reason why God just had really been laying on my heart, I guess, for the last week or so about, you know, about marriages and how the marriages are really going through. And so I, as a normal, I always looked at the statistics. And you know, right now, every 36 seconds, amen, I mean, I guess within an hour's time, you're looking at 240 divorces. 240 people get divorced within an hour's time. So around 36 minutes, you know, you're looking at least about 100-some people, you know, getting divorced, you know. And so we're looking at all of that. It just really just kind of, it really just cuts my heart just to see something like that going on in America. And especially, you know, this is not something that that we can say. This is not something we can just say it's among unbelievers, but this is even among believers. Amen. It's among people that really say they love God. And so, like I said, I just wanted to come in and just bring some attention to this here, because I believe that we as people,

I'm going to go to Mark, the 10th chapter and the 7th verse. Listen what it says. It says, "For this cause shall a man leave his father and mother and cleave to his wife, and they twain shall be one flesh. So then they are no more twain, but one flesh. And it says, what therefore God has joined together, let not man put asunder." Father, I just pray, God, that you would anoint me. Use me this day, God, to bless your people and strengthen them. In the mighty name of Jesus, amen. I'd like to send a shout out to my wife. I love her, and I thank God for her. How that she's always support me. She's always just right there to be that strength, to be that encouragement too, you know. And so I wanted to deal with the fact how that, amen, we're dealing with something that's going on in the marriage. You know, why is it that 240 people are getting divorced within the next hour? What's going on? You know, and this is not just among unbelievers, but among believers. And so we need to deal with this. We need to look at it and say, what's going on? You know, we need to pray. And so here's some things that God really laid on my heart. You know, marriage, you know, when you're dealing with marriage, the first thing the Bible tells us is to leave and cleave. And so in order for me to leave, you know, there's things I got to let go of. There's things I got to get out of my system, get out of my spirit, you know. And then the word cleave means to, I need to be able to stick to, adhere to. I need to be able to be loyally attached to my spouse. And so when we look at those three things, we look at, you know, sticking to remind me of super glue. How every time you get ready to apply any kind of super glue, any kind of glue, it tell you to make sure the surface is clean. Everything is off of so it can adhere to it and stick to it. And so a lot of times in our lives, you know, I think a lot of the problem right today is that in among believers and unbelievers, people are marrying so quick. They're marrying too quick. A lot of times, you know, and then sometimes it's not the fact that they're marrying too quick, but they're not healed. They're not healed from their past, from their hurts, from their wounds, from different things that they went through with. Now, there might be a such thing as marrying too quick. I know some people say, when I first saw you, I knew you was the one. I could have married you right then. I'm not knocking that. What I'm saying right now is if you have went through some trauma, you went through some devastated things, the last relationship, maybe your childhood, this is what I'm talking about. A lot of times you need to be healed from these things. These things need to be clear out. You need, in order to get a fresh start. Sometimes you see people, you know, going through marriage, you know, and they don't even wait to get healed. Some people still have love for the person that they last was married to. Amen. They haven't just really cleared them out of this system. Sometimes when you haven't cleared somebody out of your system, whether it's the good or the bad, it reflects on the next person that you meet and you decide you're going to marry. And it has a way of oozing out. Amen. And so I just wanted to kind of bring to your attention that we have to deal with the past. We're going to have to make sure that we heal. Now, there are professional people out there, Christian, Holy Ghost field professional counselors, people that will work with you concerning your marriage. They will work with you concerning your emotion, your mental state, your all the things that you went through with. Amen. There are people that can sit down with you and walk you from that. Amen. And so one of the things I want to say, you know, is that you got to always keep in your mind that marriage, it's a lifetime commitment of emotional, spiritual, and physical. That's a lifetime commitment that you're uniting and you're making your marriage, you're going to make your marriage be the high priority. And I think a lot of times, you know, in many marriages, we don't prioritize our life. We don't make the marriage be the highest thing. Sometimes we have family members. We have our mother, our father, our aunties, our cousins. We have friends. And so therefore what happened, because you don't understand that you need to make your marriage the highest priority, a lot of time the spouse recognize that your marriage is not that our marriage is not that important. And sometimes they'll say something to you. And they'll say, you got to understand, that's my mom, that's my friend. I knew them before I knew you. Well, see, that's why the Bible says you got to leave. Now, one of the things that I mentioned is that God was telling Adam, Adam, you got to leave your mother and father. Adam doesn't have a mother and father. So what was God saying? God was letting him know that the highest thing in your life that you love the most is your mother and father. So he's saying now, I want you to leave them. Leave them. He said, I want you to leave them, you know, leave them emotionally, you know, and financially, because there are so many ways we are connected to
our loved ones, amen? We're connected to our parents. We're connected to our friends. We're connected to our family members. We're connected to our siblings. And so a lot of times,

When God told Adam that you got to leave your mother and father, he was saying from there on down. I mean, your mother and father is the most important thing in your life. But you got to make sure that your marriage supersedes the relationship that you have with your mother and father. You got to make sure that when it come down to it, that your commitment is to your spouse. Now, there's a lot of people have a problem with this in their relationship. And so these are the reasons why we can't bond. These are the reasons why we struggle to become one. The Bible says you're no more twain, but you're one. And it's what God has joined together. So what God is saying, it's a process. It's a process. You need to be processed before you meet somebody. Now, I realize there's a lot of married people. There's a lot of single people out there now that you haven't been processed. You're still dealing with your hurt. You're still dealing with your past. You're still dealing with resentment. Resentment is things that happen in a relationship that you feel like you was unjust, you was unfairly treated. And so what happened, a lot of time when you look at that person, there's a certain amount of animosity, the bitterness comes up in you, and sometimes it reflects in the way you handle them. Sometimes it reflects in the way you talk to them. It reflects on the way you spend time because you begin to cut back. You begin to kind of pump the brakes because of some resentment, something that happened maybe 2 years ago or maybe the other day, something that they said. Communication is the best way to deal with it. Amen. That's the best way to deal with resentment. Now, there's a face thing that I have called STP, the right spirit, the right time, and the right place. Now, you have to incorporate that when you want to deal with something that you and your spouse are dealing with. You have to incorporate STP, the right spirit, the right time, and the right place. Because if your spirit ain't right, you're gonna enlarge the matter. You're going to cause it to get worse. It's going to mess up. Amen. So, listen to me. I'm going to just kind of take my time and just, many of us wonder why we can't connect. And so, like I said, a lot of times, I want to just go back to your past. Most of us have been influenced by our past childhood, whether it was a good childhood or a bad childhood, and then we was influenced by the environment that we were around. Now, a lot of times you don't know this. You don't realize this until you are married and you're in the home with your spouse or the person you love, and you don't realize they see it. They see you look good to yourself. And you know, sometimes the first year we're married, there's what you call the romance time, you know, where we just infatuated with them. And a lot of times we put our best foot forward. But that spouse can notice that there's something different when your mother or when your friends or when your family come around. They notice that there's a difference, you know, that you handle them different, you act different, you kind of hold back on showing certain affections or certain love. This is what we're talking about. This is what we're talking about. You got to learn how to cut the cord. You got to learn how to examine yourself and say, God, why am I acting a certain way with my wife when she say this or with my husband when they say this? Sometimes it's residue from what you went through with. Residue is what's left after the main portion has gone and you got little bits and pieces that's left over, little bits of emotion, little bits of feelings. It's still in there. And certain things they say, which mean triggers. Certain things they can say, it triggers that. Amen? All right, now listen to me. So we want to just give you some reasons why this is happening. Now, some of it I've already spoken. I kind of got a little bit ahead of myself. But I want to deal with somebody, amen, that dealt with this. And we all familiar with Mephibosheth, but I want to deal with Mephibosheth, and it's just one verse that I want to deal with on Mephibosheth. And if I get time, I might go into Tamar. And if I don't get time to read the scripture, I will just kind of go into it, just talking about it, amen, because it is so important that you realize, amen, what's going on. Now, we're going to go real quick to the book of 2 Samuel, the 4th chapter. And this is dealing with Mephibosheth because he's 5 years old. And you'll be amazed at how things happened to you when you was 5, 10, before you became an adult. Especially if it was trauma. If it was a lot of trauma, if it was a lot of things that happened to you, if you was molested, or maybe you was abused, maybe you was neglected, maybe you was looked over, all these things can take a toll on you in life

0: And the longer you stay in it, sometime the more it affects you later on in life. Now listen to me. The enemy is smart. He knows that God spoke to Jeremiah and said, I knew you before you was formed in your mother's womb. So God has already determined how he's going to use you and what he's going to do. But the minute you become in your mother's womb, then what happens, the enemy can cause her to be upset, frustrated. And this is why mothers that are expecting, you got to learn to control your spirit. You got to, even though the doctor is telling you to watch what you eat, you got to watch your emotion, your attitude, because a lot of times spirits can enter into your child, different things they can, what you're dealing with, they can begin to deal with. Amen. So an expecting mother got to understand that the devil, he will attack you just to get to your child. Maybe he already know that you love God and you sold out to God. But he know that what God is wanting to do in your life is bigger than just you. Abraham, what God did to Abraham, it was bigger than him. He couldn't live long enough to do all that God had said. So the enemy tries his best to drop a plant, a seed, any kind of seed, a bitterness, hurt, volley, whatever he can do, he tried to drop it into that baby sometime in the womb. Sometime while you carrying that child. But most definitely when that child is born into the world. This is why we as parents got to pray for our children and bind the devil and watch what we do and what we say, because we got to be examples. Most kids look up to their parents. And so the enemy wants to drop something in us at an early age. He want to drop it in your spirit, in your heart, in your mind. And sometimes it's like a sleeper. It can lay dormant until the time God get ready to use you. It can lay dormant until the time you get married. It can lay dormant until the time there's an important decision in your life and this thing is triggered. And trigger means if you got hurt in a park and every time you pass a park, it comes back to you. I think I told you guys sometime a while back, years ago, one of my loved ones died. And they at the funeral, I had the preacher and they played a certain song. And God really moved at that funeral. But every time after the funeral, every time I would hear that song, there was a grief that was the enemy. It would trigger grief in me. Every time. And I brought it to my wife's attention. And so she respected we would never play this song. Finally, I began to pray. I said, God, what is this here? And God began to deal with me. So I had to deal with that thing that caused me to be triggered every time I heard that song that was played at the funeral. And so this is what happened when people have car wrecks and a lot of times, you know, sirens and tow trucks. Sometimes when you hear sirens and tow trucks, it triggers what happened, the hurt, the pain, whatever it was, it triggers it. And so this is why we have to get healed, because whatever happened in your last relationship, last marriage, last affair, whatever happened, a lot of time it can be triggered because of the residue that's left in you, the hurt, the pain. It might not be that much, but it's just enough for the enemy to use to cause you to explode. You ever seen people when you mention something and you don't know why they start, eyes start twitching, they start moving, they start sweating. You triggered something. Something you said triggered something that happened, a situation, a circumstance. And so those of you that are being triggered, you're going to have to start sitting down with somebody and getting some help. And then you got to sit down with your spouse or your mother, whoever it is, and say, listen, I went through thus and thus. This is the thing about Mephibosheth. Mephibosheth never got over what happened to him when he was 5. It was 17 years later when David invited him to come to the palace and eat at the king's table. Now, the Bible says in 2 Samuel, the 4th chapter, it says, and Jonathan Saul's son had a son that was lame of his feet. He was 5 years old when the tiding came of Saul and Jonathan out of Jezreel, and the nurse took him up and fled. And it came to pass, as she made haste to flee, that he fell and became lame, and his name was Mephibosheth. Now, listen to me. The reason why she took him up, because it was known that when a king died and another king was coming in, they would kill your sons. They would kill your sons and daughters because they didn't want them to rise up in your place and take the kingdom back from them. So she was doing what she thought was best. But some kind of way, Mephibosheth fell. and it made him crippled in both his feet. So by him being crippled, it was known that if you had a deficiency in your body, a mole or anything like that crippling, that it just robbed you of the royal inheritance that you should have. Not only that, Mephibosheth was emotionally disturbed because at the age of 5, he knew that his father and his granddaddy had been killed and he had to leave his place of protection, his place of safety, and run for his life. So physically, he's affected, and emotionally, he's affected. And they take him to a place called Lodibar. Lodibar is a place of slums. It's where farmers go. It's a struggle. And even though he stayed with a rich man, but yet when he came outside and dealt with people, everybody was struggling. Everybody was having a hard time. So here he is. He's having a hard time emotionally trying to get over his dad and his granddad. Now listen to me. Some of you are married, but you still struggling with the death of your loved one, your mother, your husband, your wife, you're struggling with it. And every time certain things are said or done, it triggers a depression, a discouragement, or anger, or vexation in you. Maybe you was molested. Maybe, Tamar was molested by her brother Amon. Now, we know that your family is supposed to be the safest place. So she had what you call a relational betrayal, which is the most painful kind of betrayal you can have. The people that were supposed to protect her had violated her. This happens a lot. Incest. It happens a lot. We see it a lot. We hear about it. And you run from that city where it happened, or home where it happened, and you go in another place thinking, I'm going to get rid of it. But it's on the inside of you. You can move geographically, but you need somebody to help you to get that out of you. The hurt, the embarrassment, the ridicule, the depression, the guilt, because you feel guilty. Tamar felt like, you know, it was something maybe I done. Now listen to me. How many people that have gone through stuff like that and have remarried and maybe they're not healed? How many went through a bad marriage and maybe you're not healed? How do you know you're not healed? Because you have residue, certain things that the new spouse does, or the person you engage to, the person you does, that reminds you of your past relationship. And it causes you to feel some kind of way. Now, this person don't know what you went through with. But the best thing to do is get help. And then sit down with your spouse, your future, and say, listen, I was thus and thus. If this is helping you, I want you to say amen, or just put a one in there saying, I need this. Now listen to me. So many times people get married over the years and things happen. Things happen before you got to your marriage. Like I said earlier, most of us are developed on our way up to becoming an adult. We're developed by an environment. We're developed by our mother, our father, our grandma. We're developed by our friends, our neighborhood, the college, wherever you go. It has a bearing on who you are, who you become. And a lot of times it's good things and it's bad things. The enemy is going to use the bad things that happen to you to reflect on your future. He's going to try to tell you that because of what happened, your future is over. This is the way Tamar felt. She remained in her brother's house. And the Bible says how that she remained in there desolate, being she felt like this is over. And the reason it was like that, because some of the things that happened to her, and I want to just break it down just for a few minutes. I'm going to get back to Mephibosheth, but I want to break it down because a lot of married people have went through trauma like that. Molested by incest, or maybe you was raped by somebody, and then justice was never, you know, they never found out the person, or maybe the person got off. Listen to me. There are a lot of people that have been raped, and for some reason they hold the rape kit can't be found, or they got a lot of political stuff going on concerning the rape kit, and so they're never able to bring it to court because of the rape kit. And I think it's getting better now, but there are a lot of people cases. And so some people don't want to deal with it because they've heard other people talk about how you got to rehearse it. And sometimes it's so painful. Listen to me. When something happened to you and it's considered happening by a family member, a loved one, what that does people that should have protected Tamar raped her, which was a half-brother. And then what made it so bad was that when she told her whole brother, which is Absalom, he told her, listen, that's your brother. Be quiet. Don't tell nobody. That's the worst thing that can happen to you after trauma, is you don't have nobody to console or to counsel with or to help you or to work with you. That's the worst thing that can happen. Amen? So now listen to me. Absalom, whole reason he told her to be quiet was that he wanted to kill Amon for raping his sister. David heard about it. David did nothing. He dropped Tamar. He dropped her. He should have went to her, ministered to her, sat down with her, and pronounced sentence against Amon. The Mosaic law taught him that there was punishment. There was things that should have happened to him. But she was treated unfairly. She was forgotten by people that should have carried her. The worstest drop you can have is from someone that you love, someone that you look up to, someone that you thought should have protected her. And this ended her career. It ended her whole life. That was known to have, she went and took off. She had a beautiful scarlet covering on her. She tore it up as a sign that my future is over with. I'm devastated. Amon, he wanted her 1 minute, and after he got through with her, he hated her the next minute. He put her out of the room, which was a sign of he wanted to get rid of the guilt. And nobody knew what happened. Nobody knew what happened but him and her, because there was only him and her. Sometimes your situation is where that nobody was there. Amen. If you told them, they ignored you, they wouldn't say anything. But listen to me. God wants to heal you. God wants to take away your hurt, your pain. You know, the most awesome thing I like about God is how the story of Joseph. Joseph went through some hurting things. Like I said, the people that were supposed to protect Joseph were the people that wanted to kill him. The people that were supposed to protect Joseph were the people that sold him. But Joseph had an understanding that God, now listen to him, I'm going to say this here, everybody's situation is not like this. Joseph knew that God sent him down there. Your situation might be that the devil just attacked at you. But whatever it is, you got to learn like Joseph did. Joseph came out of it. After 13 years, Joseph came out of it. And the reason we know Joseph had the victory, God bless you, Cousin Shirley. The reason we know Joseph had the victory over it is that Joseph named his son, one of his sons, named Manasseh, which means God has caused me, oh my God, God has caused me to forget the pain that I had in my father's house. Now, whatever you're going through with, God wants to give you a Manasseh. He wants the first thing before you can cleave or you can move on in life. You got to have a Manasseh. A Manasseh means that God have caused you to forget all that you went through with. Come on. God have caused you to forget all that you went through with. The molestation, the fact that people forgot about what Tamar went through. David forgot about her. Where was her mother? Nobody talked with her. The person that she told secretly, Absalom, he told her to be quiet. Don't tell nobody. That's your brother. This woman is hurt. She's wounded. She's devastated. She areas of her life been destroyed. But how many know God can turn those ashes into beauty? Am I right? But I want to encourage you, beloved, that rather than jumping up and moving to another city, and maybe you need to move, but don't forget, what you're running from is on the inside of you. Come on. What you're running from is on the inside. It's not something that you can leave geographically or you can just tell them to get out, because what been done, the enemy is using that to keep you down. What happened to Mephibosheth when he was 5? About 17 years later, he's still dealing with it. He was married. But at the end of this story, all you hear about is him and his son. How could his wife stay with him with all the things he was going through with? Sometimes we need healing. We need deliverance. We need God to come in. God, I can't live like this. I'm battling these powers. I'm battling these demons. I'm battling these spirits. And one thing about the devil, he wants to cut you off from everybody. That's what he did to, that's what he did to Tamar. He cut her off from everybody. The difference between Tamar and Mephibosheth is he put Mephibosheth in a place where he would be forever reminded of struggling and hurting and disappointment. But in Tamar, he put her in a place alone. He isolated her. He put her by herself so that he could just torture and torment her. And she remained there. People, you don't have to remain in whatever condition that you're in. Whatever you're suffering internally, whatever's going on in your mind, your spirit, your heart. Paul says, brother, I count not myself to have apprehended, but this one thing, I'm forgetting those things which are behind me, and I'm pressing on. So you got to ask God, God, help me to forget. God, heal me. God, give me clarity. Give me understanding of what's going on. You know, many times we struggle with our past. We struggle with what people done to us. Sometime in a marriage, something happened that causes your spouse to resent you. And resentment is expressed because now that I have this little something that you don't know what happened or you don't understand why I'm feeling this way about you, to get rid of that, you need to sit down, pick the right spirit, the right time, right place, and get it out. Because if you don't, you'll start not wanting to come home. There are a lot of spouses that don't want to come home because of something that the other spouse did to them. Sometimes you'll stay up late because you don't want no intimacy because of what happened in the other week or the other month. Sometimes you'll go on trips without them. The other person, they notice that we're growing apart. We're pulling apart. What's going on? Why you don't want to spend? Why are you working late all the time? Why you not coming home? Why you don't want to talk? Why every time I say we need to talk, you're always busy? Resentment, bitterness, something that the enemy have used to plant in your heart to tear you apart, to keep you from bonding. You might have been once tight, close, one, but then something happened, an affair happened, and you're having a hard time dealing with it. You resent them, and it's got you at a place where you stuck in life. It's got you at a place where it's just like it happened yesterday, and it was 5 years ago. I've seen people like that. They want counseling. What they want counsel about is maybe something that happened 6 years ago. But when you listen to them, before they told you how long it's been, you would have thought it just happened. And what has happened, the enemy is using that. He's using it to hold you back. He's using it to keep you from moving on in life. You're stuck in life. This person is apologizing. I'm sorry. And like I said on the other night I was ministering, when you hurt somebody, you hurt their trust in you, their confidence, their loyalty. All that is just tore down when you commit an affair or you say something. I want to encourage you today that if ever was a time to focus on, God, what's going on with my marriage? Why we can't join together? I want you to search your past. Is it something that keep reflecting from your past? Or is it something that happened the other week? Whatever it is, you got to deal with it. Because no sense in two people living together when you can sit down and pray and begin to seek God and say, God, I want to resolve this. And God can hear you. This is why I said earlier, in a marriage, it's not good to jump out of one marriage and you're not healed. I don't care if it's been a year, 2 years, 3 years. You'll know you heal when you meet this person and you start treating them as though they were the one that hurt you years ago. You'll start treating them, certain things they'll do. They might go to touch you and you'll pull back. They might look at you, a certain sound, a certain cologne. There are so many things that can happen in a relationship that can trigger something that's in you, a residue of your past. Amen? And so I want to encourage you, beloved, that if it ever was a time to begin to seek God and says, God, there's too much in my heart. There's too much of my past that the enemy's using against me. God, I need deliverance. Some of you need to go and talk with your pastor. This is why it's so good when God put people in your life. God put a man, and a woman in my life at an early age to help me with my marriage. Because another problem you can have that causes you not to become one is when you don't have the right information about being the husband or the wife. You got to know your part. The Bible said, except the Lord build, they that labor in vain. Except the Lord build the house. So that house means your home. You're trying to build your home the way your mom and daddy did or with your friends. That's not going to work. That's not going to work. That's a product of your environment. That's what you was brought up in. Maybe your loved one put up with adultery. Maybe they put up with slipping around with the mistress. But that's not God's will for that kind of relationship to go on. That has to stop. That's destroying your spouse. So the past can teach us, or the devil can use it to destroy our future. This is why I said earlier, why we can't become one. The Bible says you're no more twain, but you're one. What God has joined, it's a process. The word joined is talking about a process. Sometimes it takes more than a year or two. It takes more than 9 months or whatever. But you have to be healed. And the way you know you're healed is you don't respond to a person that knows nothing about your situation in a bitter way or reminds you of them. They're not that person. But because you still have the residue, because you still are not fully clean, a clean slate means that when the teacher got on the chalkboard and she wrote down what she wrote down, the kids would come and erase it and clean the slate. So some of you need to erase a lot of this stuff. That's why I said earlier about Joseph. Joseph had a son named Manasseh, and he named him, God has caused me to forget the pain. People of God, Joseph didn't have the Holy Ghost because it hadn't come. But God had healed him. I think the greatest thing is forgiving and saying, God, cleanse me. When David committed the adultery with Bathsheba, he told God, give me a clean heart and renew in me the right spirit. Sometimes we got to tell God, God, I need a clean heart. I need the right spirit. God, my spirit is messed up. What I went through, it messed me up, God. That hurt, that whatever you went through, it can mess you up. And you won't know it until you get in another relationship, until you meet somebody else that loves you. And this is why some people say they're unlovable, no matter what I do. And it's not you, but it's something that they have dealt with in their past. They might need professional help. And sometimes all they need is just to sit down with you and talk with you. Now listen to me. There are some of you that are dealing with it, and I feel this in my spirit. If somebody's listening to me right now, and you have an abusive spouse, and what you do everything you can to keep from upsetting them. You'll be wrong when you're right. You'll do anything. Listen, beloved. You need help. Because that's going to continue on and on and on. You need help in your marriage. You need help. You don't need to be catering and doing everything you can to keep them from exploding when you're doing all the right things. You guys need counsel. You need prayer. You need to go to someone and say, listen, we need help. Now, I want to encourage you, like I said, I think I'm just about to run out of time, but I want to encourage those of you that are tuning to this broadcast, I want you to go back and play it between you and your spouse, or between you and the person that you're going to marry. And this is to be a good conversation piece right here, to open up and listen to it and say, listen, I thought I'd play this because I want to know if there's anything about your past that we need to discuss. Now, you have to be choice about what you discuss, because you can't go into all the details and tell all the crazy stuff. But if there's some hurt there in your past, then you owe it to the person that you're going to marry to tell them that this is what I went through with. This is what I dealt with. I remember there was a couple that the wife had been cheated on and abused by her best friend and husband. And she didn't know it. But when she met this man, she was withdrawing from him, and he noticed it. And he tolerated for a while, and finally one day he said, what's wrong? And she opened up and told him what had happened. I don't know if I want to love again. I'm afraid I love you. I want to be with you. But I'm dealing with this. And through prayer and him understanding and they talking about it in council, they got the victory over it. Now they've been happily married for years and years. Sometimes it's easy and sometimes it's a struggle. Sometimes you got to get professional help. You got to get Holy Ghost filled counselors. Sometimes you got to go through deliverance services. I remember being in a service where a young lady came up to me and she says, Pastor Rivers, I need you to pray for me. Say, I'm having migraine headaches. And normally, Pastor Schaefer, I would just pray for her. But this particular time, God says, asked her, was there anything happened from the time you had these headaches up to now? And she said, yes, I was in a bad car wreck. And God told me how to do it. When she had that wreck, that was a spirit that entered in there and began to cause her to have these headaches. Now, sometimes it's demonically, and sometimes it's just a matter about you saying, God, I got to let go of this thing. But that's between you and God. You got to figure out, why is my marriage? Some people have friendships. Some people have family members, and you can't get along with them because you're holding on to things they done and said to you. And y'all will never get close. You'll never be tight like it used to be because you don't know how to let go. I've learned that if I want to keep friendship, I got to learn how to forgive and I got to avoid things that we different on. I can't keep bringing up the past or bringing up something we different. The Bible says you have to, in order to have friends, you got to be friendly. And that's not friendly when you keep bringing up chaos and things they said and done to you. People, we need a Manasseh. We need a Manasseh in our life. We need God to heal us. Joseph was truly healed. He was lied on by the boss man's wife. He's forgotten by the baker and the butler. He was threatened to be killed by his brothers. It was so many things happening to him. And a lot of time it was people that he was close to. The worstest pain is people that you're close to because you never would have dreamed. You never would have expected it. You wasn't looking for that. If it had been the enemy, you could understand it. But it was those in my own house. It was my best friend. It was my spouse. So you need healing. And this comes through prayer. Sometimes deliverance. Sometimes through Holy Ghost professional counsel. Listen, beloved, I thank God for those of you that have tuned to this broadcast today. And I want to encourage you to share this broadcast. This is a very touching broadcast. And it has a lot in it. And I'll probably come back. And I didn't get to get off into triggers like I wanted to, but hopefully next time I'll be able to get off into what's triggering you, how triggers work, and how did you have to work through them. Listen, I love you. God bless you. Don't forget to share this with somebody. Until the next time, this is Pastor Gaston Rivers. May God bless you, Pastor Carolyn. God bless you. Love you. Good to see you. Continue to pray for me, and I'm praying for you. Love your family. God bless you.
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Now we continue reading the words of Jesus Christ from the Bible, John 14:28. You heard that I said to you, I go away, and I will come to you. If you loved me, you would have rejoiced because I go to the Father, for the Father is greater than I. Now I have told you before it happens, so that when it happens, you may believe. I will not speak much more with you, for the ruler of the world is coming, and he has nothing in me. But so that the world may know that I love the Father, I do exactly as the Father commanded me. Get up, let us go from here. John chapter 15. I am the true vine, and my Father is the vine dresser. Every branch in me that does not bear fruit, he takes away, and every branch that bears fruit, he prunes it, so that it may bear more fruit. You are already clean because of the word which I have spoken to you. Abide in me, and I in you. As the branch cannot bear fruit of itself, unless it abides in the vine, so neither can you, unless you abide in me. I am the vine, you are the branches. He who abides in me, and I in him, he bears much fruit. For apart from me, you can do nothing. If anyone does not abide in me, he is thrown away as a branch, and dries up, and they gather them and cast them into the fire, and they are burned. If you abide in me, and my words abide in you, ask whatever you wish, and it will be done for you. My Father is glorified by this, that you bear much fruit, and so prove to be my disciples. Just as the Father has loved me, I have also loved you. Abide in my love. If you keep my commandments, you will abide in my love, just as I have kept my Father's commandments and abide in his love. These things I have spoken to you so that my joy may be in you, and that your joy may be made full.

John 15:12. This is my commandment, that you love one another, just as I have loved you. Greater love has no one than this, that one lay down his life for his friends. You are my friends if you do what I command you. No longer do I call you slaves, for the slave does not know what his master is doing, but I have called you friends, for all things that I have heard from my Father I have made known to you. You did not choose me, but I chose you, and appointed you that you would go and bear fruit, and that your fruit would remain, so that whatever you ask of the Father in my name, he may give to you. This I command you, that you love one another. Find out more about this little ministry with a big message by visiting our website, theword.info. 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Theword.info. 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

0: Hello, friends, and welcome to Word of God Speaking. I'm in the studio, and I have in the studio with me my grandson, Jack Schaefer. He's in the studio with me. And, Jack, what is your favorite scripture?
1: Well, Papa, my favorite scripture is 1 Corinthians 13, verse 4 through 5. And it's, love is patient, love is kind. It does not envy, it does not boast, it is not proud, it does not dishonor others, it is not self-seeking, it is not easily angered. It keeps no records of wrongs.
0: Wow. That sounds like that a preach, don't it?
1: Oh, yes. Preach it, Pastor.
0: Well, thank you. So do you have, has there ever been a time when you had to make sure that you followed those things, that you loved everybody?
1: Oh, gosh. Well, sometimes, let me think of a time. Yeah, just sometimes people are annoying and then you know, you have to follow just love. You have to be patient. Just doesn't envy other people. Just have to be you. Follow your rules.
0: There you go. That's a good scripture, isn't it?
1: Yep.
0: All right. Got anything else for me?
1: Go to church on Sundays.
0: All right. Well, thank you so much, Jack, for being in the studio with me and sharing your favorite scripture. God bless you.
2: 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Never again will I curse the ground because of man, even though every inclination of his heart is evil from childhood. Never again will I destroy all living creatures as I have done. As long as the earth endures, seed time and harvest, cold and heat, summer and winter, day and night will never cease. I have set my rainbow in the clouds, and it will be the sign of the covenant between me and the earth. Whenever the rainbow appears in the clouds, I will see it and remember the everlasting covenant between God and all living creatures of every kind on the earth. From Genesis chapters 8 and 9. 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
8: In Christ our identity. 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
9: Now we're getting killed.
4: Yeah, well, Kyle's not here.
9: How come?
4: Kicked off the team. Didn't Tim tell you? Kyle and some other kids got caught drinking beer in the park a couple of nights ago.
9: Really?
4: Yeah. Zero tolerance. He's out for the season.
9: Come on, it's a first offense, right?
4: That we know of. But why should that matter? 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I've made it clear to Matt, that's what we expect from him. What have you said to Tim?
9: Nothing really. You know, a lot of kids try it at this age, so...
4: Yeah, well, a lot of kids don't try it, too. I'm not saying that Matt's going to be this perfect kid, but if I don't tell him what we expect and why he shouldn't drink, how's he going to know?
9: You think kids that age really listen?
4: They never admit it, Bill, but they hear more than you think.
5: Talk. They hear you. 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

rely upon Him. The scripture for today's daily walk through the Bible is found in 1 Peter 5, verses 6 and 7. Therefore, humble yourselves under the mighty hand of God, that He may exalt you at the proper time, casting all your anxiety on Him, because He cares for you. God is the never-ending source of support and courage for those of us who call upon Him. When we are weary, He gives us strength. When we see no hope, God reminds us of His promises. When we grieve, God wipes away our tears. Do the demands of this day threaten to overwhelm you? If so, you must rely not only upon your own resources, but also upon the promises of your Father in heaven. God will hold your hand and walk with you every day of your life if you let Him. So even if your circumstances are difficult, trust the Father. His love is eternal and His goodness endures forever. Billy Graham said, "Ask Christ to come into your heart, to forgive you and help you. When you do, Christ will take up residence in your life by His Holy Spirit, and when you face temptations and trials, you will no longer face them alone." Again, the scripture for today's daily walk says, "Therefore, humble yourselves under the mighty hand of God, that He may exalt you at the proper time, casting all your anxiety on Him, because He cares for you." 1 Peter 5, verses 6 and 7.

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world's best friend. It's today's lesson from the Proverbs. It's taken from Proverbs 19 and verse 2. Ignorant zeal is worthless. Haste makes waste. John 15 and verse 13 says, no one has greater love than this, that someone would lay down his life for his friends. Who's the best friend this world has ever had? Jesus, of course. When you invite him into your heart, Jesus will be your friend. Your friend forever. Jesus has offered to share the gifts of everlasting life and everlasting love with the world and with you. If you make mistakes, he'll still be your friend. If you have behaved badly in the past, he'll still love you. If you feel sorry or sad, he can help you feel better. Jesus wants you to have a happy, healthy life. He wants you to be generous and kind. He wants you to follow his example. And the rest is up to you. You can do it. And with a friend like Jesus, you will. Remember today's lesson from the Proverbs. It's ignorant zeal is worthless. Haste makes waste. Proverbs 19 verse 2.

Now we continue with our reading from the Word of God at the beginning of 2 Timothy chapter 4. I solemnly charge you in the presence of God and of Christ Jesus, who is to judge the living and the dead, and by his appearing in his kingdom. Preach the word, be ready in season and out of season. Reprove, rebuke, exhort with great patience and instruction. For the time will come when they will not endure sound doctrine, but wanting to have their ears tickled, they will accumulate for themselves teachers in accordance to their own desires, and will turn away their ears from the truth, and will turn aside to myths. But you, be sober in all things, endure hardship, do the work of an evangelist, fulfill your ministry. For I am already being poured out as a drink offering, and the time of my departure has come. I have fought the good fight. I have finished the course. I have kept the faith. In the future there is laid up for me the crown of righteousness, which the Lord, the righteous judge, will award to me on that day. And not only to me, but also to all who have loved his appearing.

adamantly opposed our teaching. At my first defense, no one supported me, but all deserted me. May it not be counted against them. But the Lord stood with me and strengthened me, so that through me the proclamation might be fully accomplished, and that all the Gentiles might hear, and I was rescued out of the lion's mouth. The Lord will rescue me from every evil deed, and will bring me safely to his heavenly kingdom. To him be the glory forever and ever. Amen. Greet Prisca and Aquila and the household of Onesiphorus. Erastus remained at Corinth, but Trophimus I left sick at Miletus. Make every effort to come before winter. Eubulus greets you, also Pudens and Linus and Claudia and all the brethren. The Lord be with your spirit. Grace be with you. Find out more about this little ministry with a big message by visiting our website, theword.info. 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Theword.info. 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
1: Hello, everybody. I'm Henry Schaefer, and I want to welcome you to the program called Deliverance with Pastor Henry. Now, I want you to settle right on in while we give you another exciting lesson about deliverance and how to be set free and how that you can walk in the victory that Jesus Christ died for you. Now, from this point on, the ride goes upside down. So settle right on in, and we're going to share with you how you can be free from the demonic spirits that torment God's people. God bless you as you listen.
2: Depends on how close to the fire you want to get, really. Yeah, you know that fire sometime will burn you. Yeah, hot? Yeah, you ready? Philippians chapter 3, verse 10. Here's what it says. That I may know him.
3: Yeah.
2: And the power of his resurrection and the fellowship of his sufferings, being made conformable unto his death, if by any means I might obtain unto the resurrection of the dead. Not as though I had already attained, either were already perfect, but I follow after, if that I may apprehend that for which I am apprehended of Christ Jesus.
3: Hallelujah.
2: Brethren, I count not myself to have already got this thing all nailed down yet, or apprehended, but this one thing I do. It's the Apostle Paul. Someone say the Apostle Paul. Forgetting those things which are behind and reaching forth unto those things which are before, I press toward the mark of the prize of the high calling of God in Christ Jesus. Somebody shout amen. Raise your hands to heaven and let's pray. Father, we love you. Thank you for today. Thank you for your blessing. We ask you, Lord, to have your way in this service today as we minister your word. In Jesus' name we pray. Everybody says, and you may be seated in the presence of the Lord. Let's do our declaration. Say, in the name of Jesus, I bind the strong man in every person. You hear me, strong man? You are bound. You are weak. You are defeated in the name of Jesus. Any spirit that came in this place not of God, bind you up, command you to leave. Out you go in the name of Jesus. Go find you another church. Go to the left. Go to the right. You got a great choice in this area. But you can't stay here in this church. Somebody shout amen. That's Jezebel. We don't want you. So out you go in the Jesus' name. You in agreement with me? Shout amen.
3: Amen.
2: Yeah, we the people of God agree? Thank you, Jesus. Thank you, Lord Jesus. I got

0: I got a subject I want to talk to you about. I was going to talk to you about the rapture. Yeah, I was going to talk to you about the rapture. Nobody don't want to talk about that no more, do they? They don't want to talk about the rapture. You got to realize there's so many people here don't know nothing about the rapture. They don't know when it's going to happen. They don't know what the qualifications it is for them to make the rapture, to be part of the rapture. Do they believe in the rapture? Don't they not believe in the rapture? When do they think the rapture is? Do you think this is a fairy tale? Is it a fairy tale? You tell me if this is a fairy tale or not, you don't believe. Well, God says, not yet. He said, I'll turn you loose in a little bit with that one. He says, but today I want you to talk to them about on a theme like this here. It's never too late until it's too late. And when it's too late, it's too late. And Apostle Paul said this one thing right here, forgetting those things which are behind, I press towards the prize of the high calling of God in Christ Jesus. Here Paul says two things in these verses. Conform to his death and power of his resurrection of Christ. Being made conformable to his death. Not as though he had already attained it, but he forgets what was behind and he says, I press on. Now you got to realize who the Apostle Paul is and the things that he did. He was pretty a wicked man and the things that he did, but God had mercy on him. It's important for you to see that Apostle Paul was not trying to impress us like so many want to impress us, or that he had already attained some type of maturity or some perfection that you would think that he had already would obtained. But what he said here was that he had not obtained that maturity. He had not obtained that perfection yet. But here's what he says. I stretch forth unto it, though. Not though I've already got it. And I'm not saying here that I can't get it, but I'm stretching forth to that prize. I know that there's maturity in Christ Jesus. So it's clear that he didn't take his salvation lightly either, like so many Christians do. So just because you sit in a pew here, you just listen to sermons in the pulpit and preach sermons, and you might preach them, yeah, does not mean that you're saved. You can stand up there and say you're, you know, I was reading a thing today about a young boy that I think he had memorized some 1,200 scriptures. And he was like 12 years old, memorized 1,200. Scriptures. And what all of a sudden what came to him was that just because he had memorized scriptures and knew them, had memorized them, you know what one thing that he realized that he did not know? He did not know what any of them meant. He was collecting scriptures like he was collecting baseball cards. And memorizing what's on the back of the baseball card. And could tell you all the stats and everything of every person. In a baseball, basketball, football, and he was memorizing those things. And he had memorized 1,200 scriptures, and what he really, he didn't know what they meant. Like a lot of people in church. You collect sermons, you got data, you hear it, you speak about it, but here's one thing that has not happened to people, is that illumination of the Holy Spirit has not illuminated your mind yet to the truth and reality of every factual event and every word that I say. So here's the thing. It's never too late until it's too late. And when the Holy Spirit gives you revelation, I'm going to give you word, like that scripture is revelation. Inspiration was the Apostle Paul writing it. So he was inspired by God to write that revelation, and I presented it to you. But without illumination, that's just facts. Until it does something here and say, he's talking to me. This is me. And look here, I'm not, and you would say, I'm not where I'm supposed to be at either with Jesus. Even though I'm saved, forgetting those things which are behind, I'm pressing forward. I'm not resting in what my position is, nor am I resting in how much I know, nor how much I was on the road to Damascus and a light showed up around me and a voice spoke out, Saul, Saul, why are you persecuting me? I'm not resting in that, he says. I press toward, there's more. Somebody shout amen. It's never too late until it's too late. So it's clear he didn't take his salvation lightly, like a lot of Christians do. And just because you sit here and listen to sermons and hear them from the pulpit or preach them yourself, doesn't mean you're saved either. Paul is trying to show us that he hasn't reached the mark yet. High calling. High mark. He presses on. He was not defeated in his circumstances, like a lot of people are. They live in defeat. You can't press on unless you're willing to forget the past. And by the way, there's a demon called the past. And that's why we take you through deliverance to get rid of the past, because that demon will remind you of your past. So the Apostle Paul had to forget what was behind him as well. He was, listen here, chief. Someone say chief. The chief persecutor. That means he was the one that plotted and planned against every one of us. He was the chief persecutor of the church. He didn't need counseling for it. He didn't need counseling to see if he was saved, even though he had been the chief counselor in the past. So there's two ideas Paul's trying to share with us so that we can partake in the victory just like Paul did. First of all, number one, forget the past. Number two, what are you going to do? What are you going to do, number two? Press on. So somewhere along the line, you're going to have to forget the past and move on. I tell people a lot of times, man, I'm way past that. Somebody shout amen. Amen. Way past that. And if you're living in the past, you're in the past. But I'm not trying to talk about your past. I'm talking about it's never too late until it's too late. But Apostle Paul tells us this here as well. This is himself, not dealing with anybody else. He's dealing with himself, like we all have to do. So forget the past. You ready to forget the past? Y'all want to do that? Now, I realize I didn't have this planned this morning until I went into my office walk just a few moments ago. I got this other one up here. They'll show you. I sent the scriptures and all in what I was going to be talking about. That's that right there. That's it right there. Talk to you about the rapture. Oh, by the way, the rapture's not, it's never too late until it's too late too. So he said, I'm going to turn you loose with it, but not today. I'm going to let you talk about the rapture, because y'all need to know when you miss that, oh, it's too late. And you're going to go through some hell on earth, and you ain't going to want it. But that's not where we're at today. We're talking about it's never too late till it's too late. So here's what God doesn't use some of us because he doesn't use some people because they live in the past. He can't get you out of the past. Living in the past. Living useless lives. Even though they are in the present, they're living in the past. Somebody shout amen. Amen. Living in the past. Look at this one here. Defeated and discouraged with past weaknesses and failures. God won't give me a second chance is what they'll say. Or they say, I've been disobedient to the light that God's given me. Well, how much light God given you? And you lived with disobedience in the light God's given you? You know, I'll never forget this here. I could go back, you know, just because I'm old does not mean I have forgotten stuff. Please make sure you understand that. I remember being in the seventh grade. Standing on the sidewalk at Bayville High School, grammar school. Had kids around us. They're all cussing, telling jokes. We come out, just say it's Sunday at church like we are right now. Seventh grade. So that'd be 12, 13 years old, something like that. Maybe something like that. And I remember standing there, them telling their jokes and everything, and mailing right on in with them. And the whole time I'm thinking to myself, I don't want to die and go to hell. From a child, you know your scriptures. And you still live in sin. You disobey the light God's given. All of us has been there. And here's the warning. It's never too late. Until what? I've been disobedient to the light God's given me. Or I'm a spiritual has-been. And God can't use me. I used to be this. I used to be a preacher. I used to be this here. I used to be a leader in the church. I used to be. And your spiritual has-been. Refusing to believe that God would give them a second chance because of their failures. You got to realize that there are certain things that people do that people that they just, that denominations wipe them out. Pastors wipe them out. They don't give them a second chance. The devil will tell you there is no second chance because you've been a spiritual has-been. So while God doesn't, listen here, God does not condone your mistakes. I'll tell you this here, I believe in holiness preaching. And I can do some holiness preaching. I can throw down some holiness preaching on you. I can get in some of that holiness preaching y'all want to hear. I don't know if you'll come back, not this holiness preaching. But God does not condone your mistakes. And the other part is that because I believe and God gave me a ministry of deliverance, I have a whole lot more grace because of the bondage and the things that you're in. If you come to me, you're in bondage to pornography and all these people who, listen here, so all these people who watch this on the internet and everything, and they'll talk about demons of pornography. Pornography's not in the Bible. But they talk about it all the time. Y'all understand what I'm getting at? So they'll throw down on me about another word that I use, but they use that one. I say, hey, you don't even need to use it. That ain't in the Bible either. So you must be a deceiver to speak in. That's how messed up people are. That's what I'm saying. But the Bible is inclusive when it talks about filthy language and lustful eye. And so all this is covered. Y'all know what we're talking about. God does not condone your sin. Neither do I. But because you're in bondage to pornography or alcohol or sex or drugs or thievery or whatever, listen, that is here. You can be set free from that demonic spirit that's holding you, and God can deliver you from the chains of that bondage through deliverance from a demonic spirit if it's there. And then, and such were some of you. But now you're washed. Now you're clean. Now you're set free. See, before of that, I'm just figuring this is the way I used to preach it. You're saved. You love Jesus? Do you love Jesus? Yes. Do you want to be saved? Yes. Do you want to go in the rapture? Yes. You better clean your act up. That's all I taught you. Crucify the flesh. But there was an element missing. You need some deliverance. That demon's using you. And you can go through deliverance and get that thing out. That thing that torments you in your mind. Get this thing out and start to rebuild your life with all the principles we taught you. It will work. But you have to do everything. So the part is that we're saying is that just because people fail or they say that they're having a besetting, it's called a besetting sin. The Bible calls it a besetting sin. You move two steps forward, one step back. Two steps forward, one. It's a besetting sin. Something that you can't get over. They just write you off in that. But God does not condone the sin or the mistakes that you've made in the past because it is under the blood. And when you mess up, the devil will try to tell you that you're not saved. He ever told you that? You must not be saved. So God doesn't want you to see the other side of it is you think you can live in your sin and say you're saved. God said, don't be deceived. You see, if you are struggling in an area, the Holy Spirit's going to convict you and say, don't do that. Don't do that. You don't never want that to go away. You don't never want him to stop talking to you. Never. So don't test him and try him and push him. So here's what happens is God doesn't want you to make another mistake in life. To dwell in the past or accept defeat or to see that, understand that everything's under the blood. And if you believe it, what you need to do, then you need to press on. Your children and your friends would definitely tell you what you used to do in the past. Call my son. You want to call my son up? He's 45, 46, 40. I don't know how old he is now. 50. Tell me how Pastor Henry was. Oh, you don't want to. He'll lay the law down on you. He'll tell you what I used to be. He want to make sure. The devil in him wants to make sure you know it. All I'm trying to say is that there are people in your life that will bring up your past and make sure that everybody else knows it. So some of you, God can't use in the present because you're living in the past. Past problems need to be settled. You know what you need to say? You need to settle your salvation. You need to settle that you're baptized in the Holy Ghost and you speak in tongues and get over it and say, yeah, this is what I got. I don't know if I got the real thing or not. Blah, blah, blah, blah, blah. I don't know what I got. What is this? Or healing or the salvation of loved ones. You see, the Bible talks about that there is salvation. I think it's Acts 4. The Bible talks about the salvation of your loved ones. So that, and he promises you the salvation of your loved ones. Do you know why he tells you that? So you don't go around worried about what's going to happen to them. Believe them, claim them by faith, move on in life and serve God. Believe God's word or not. So many people just ask this question, is it too late for me? Would God give me a second chance? Could God use them after they've wasted most of their life in wickedness and sin? Am I too old to start now? If I'm backslid, can God use me? Will he give me a second chance? This is going through a lot of people in the year 2026 wanting a new start and a new thing that God wants to do. They're asking God, is it too late for me? And God's got the answer. There's a man, and there's a lot of examples in the Bible. We're just going to look at a few of them today. There's a man by the name of Jonah. It's in Jonah chapter 1, verse 1. You don't have to put it up. Now the word of the Lord came unto Jonah, the son of Amittai, saying, arise, go to Nineveh, that great city, preach against it, for the wickedness has come before me. But Jonah went to Tarshish. Nineveh's that way. He got on a ship going that way. Opposite direction. He went opposite direction. Chapter 2, God prepared a great big giant fish for him. He's in a boat, swallowed him up when he's in that boat. You see, this is Jonah. I need a Jonah going the other way. I'm going to use you. Come here with me. You're the one. Yeah, come, hurry. Hurry, but don't run. I need you, brother. Can I use you as well? Yeah, right here. I need you. Yeah, you. Yeah. Hurry, get on up here. If you would. Get up here. Get up there and lay down on that thing right there. Get up there, brother. Lay down. No, you get up there. Stand up there. Going up there with him. Whoosh. Everybody go, woo. No, I want to. This is what I want to. I want everybody to go this way. Everybody to go over here. Go, woo! Don't do your hands. Woo! Do your hands. Is woo! This one right here. This here. They're the howling wind. You're the rain. Tinkle, tinkle, tinkle,
1: tickle, tickle, tickle, tickle.
0: Tickle, tickle, tickle, tickle, tickle. You're the tickle, tickle, tickle. Shh. And you're the waves over here go, shh, shh, shh, shh, shh, shh. Got it? Got it going on? Say, brother, we ain't never seen anything like this here. All the wind. Keep it going.
2: All the rain.
0: No, say the rain. Tinkle, tinkle, tinkle. Say it. Tinkle, tinkle, tinkle. The wind over here, the waves. They say, we ain't never seen anything like this. We need to call on our God. Call on our God. Keep it going. Keep it going. Woo, get loud. Woo. Yeah, man, you'll see all this going on. I wonder what's going on. Say, I don't know. Must be something wrong with the boat. Go down to the bottom and see what's going on. Y'all can stop. Stop, he's in the bottom of the boat now. He comes down to the bottom and says, wake up. Get down over where he's at. Say, wake up. What are you sleeping for? I'm a runaway prophet. Say it, I'm a runaway prophet. Yes, you can listen. Yeah. A runaway prophet. Okay, y'all ready? Load him up. Bring him upstairs. Y'all bring him upstairs. He's upstairs. Y'all ready? Woo! Here's the wind and the rain. Here you go. Grab him, brother. Hey, no, grab him. Do him like this here. No, uh-uh. Get back up there. Hold him by the arm. Pick him up like you're going to swing him off. No, like this. Like a baby, cradle him. His feet, get his leg. His knee, under his knee. Yeah, now. You ready? A great big giant fish. Here we go. I'm going to swallow him up. You ready? Whoa. Swallowed him up. Then guess what happened? Shh, shh, shh, shh. They said, that must have been him. Yeah. That's in your Bible. The runaway prophet caused all the problems in the ship. Let me tell you what's wrong in your house. Let me tell you what's wrong in your home. Let me tell you what's wrong where you work at. You know what's wrong? You know why there's no money? You know why there's... Do you understand why? You are a runaway man of God or woman of God. And all of this affects everybody on your boat, your house, your home, your work, just like that. School, no matter where you go, chaos. You understand why? You know, God's trying to do one thing. Get your attention. And as soon as you get away from everybody, guess what happens? Shh. It's just like great-grandchildren going home. Everything quietens down. So Jonah, swallowed by the fish, spit out on the ground, and someone asked, could God use Jonah again? Here's what it says in chapter 3 of the book of Jonah. And the word of the Lord came unto Jonah the second time, saying, arise, go unto Nineveh, that great city, and preach unto it, I bid thee. So he arose. Here's what I'm trying to tell some of you. Just because you ran from that calling at the beginning does not disqualify you to God. It doesn't change. When Jonah got right, the word of the Lord came to Jonah again. He said, I said, well, you know, you're too old, you're too late. Now, go do what I told you to do, Jonah. Your mission hadn't changed. See, your calling to serve the Lord doesn't go away. So, well, it's been a long time. Does it go away? God's telling you, you need to do what I told you to do. to commission. He refused to commission. He chastened him. And the word came the second time. He'd do like a lot of people does, though, when they say, well, sinking to the bottom of the sea, poor me. I'm going to drown. I'm useless. Nobody can use me. But he sought God in that time. And Jonah prayed out of the midst of the belly of the whale, or the fish, giant fish. God heard him. Don't let the devil defeat you in the past. You don't want to live in the past. Stepping out of the will of God, though, is not a trivial matter, though, I'm telling you. It's not a trivial thing to step out of the will of God. But God did not disqualify his prophet. God sent him forth the second time. God's not through with you either. Who's listening to me out there? God's not through with you. He's not cast you to the side. The devil will say you cast to the side. And God can't use you. You're too old. You're too young. You're too middle-aged. You've been married this many times. You've been divorced this many times. It's too late. Or you think you're married to a ball and a chain, him or her. The whole city of Nineveh repented. The whole city repented. What judgment was coming because of his prophet, obedient prophet, changed the whole city. Quite an anointing on the second time prophet. Quite an anointing. On the prophet who had been disobedient, now he steps forth to obey God. How about Peter? After shamefully denying the Lord, he repented and turned back to the Lord. He became the chief spokesman on the day of Pentecost. No small honor, I can tell you that. To be the first one to preach after the Holy Ghost fell. What is this? Are they drunken? Peter said, this is that which was spoken by the Joel the prophet. That in the last days your young men shall dream dreams, your young men shall see visions, your old men shall dream dreams. And upon my servants and my handmaidens, in those days will I pour out of my spirit. The sun shall be turned to darkness and the moon turned into blood before that great and notable day of the Lord. But whosoever shall call upon the name of the Lord shall be saved. Many have become effective, very useless and not effective in the kingdom of God because of their past failures. Put it under the blood. Peter did. I love him. I love him. I love him. Do you love me? I love you. I love you. I love you. How about Paul, as we opened up with? Chief persecutor. Chief persecutor. That's what the Bible says now. Went on to write most of the New Testament. And the truth of the doctrines that are in the Bible is written by Paul. Paul said that God had mercy on me as an example so that none of you could say you have done too much. There's a lot of examples of admonitions about staying in the way of God. But there's also admonitions on the other side is don't let the devil deceive you and be discouraged by the devil. So you can say, I feel like I'm discouraged all the time. Well, God's trying to tell you, don't walk in discouragement. That can be a demon. That's the devil, man. He's going to try to discourage all of us. Somebody shout amen. Have you missed God in the past? Have you missed God? Have you been backslidden before? Have you been outside of the will of God? Have you been disobedient? God does not want you to be discouraged, defeated, and useless in the kingdom of God. God wants you to repent, though. Learn from your mistakes. Forget the past. Rise up in faith. Listen carefully. You may just hear the Lord say, comes the second time and do what I told you to do 15 years ago. Generally, His will for your life is the same. It never changes. Men like Jonah, Peter, Paul, David, who saw a lot of their mistakes, repented and God used them mightily. David goes to the Lord about Bathsheba and learns about his mistake and listened and told the Lord what had happened to him. Here's what he says, Psalm 51, 12 and 13. Restore unto me the joy of my salvation and uphold me with thy free spirit. Then will I teach transgressors thy ways, and sinners shall be converted unto thee. If it's just once that you stepped out of the will of God, God will forgive you and He'll use you. See, David doesn't just tell us that. God doesn't want you just to say that He'll just forgive you. But let me tell you what He will do. I hate to say it. I really hate to say this. And I'm telling you, I really hate to say it. God doesn't just want to forgive you. But I have to say it. He will forgive you 70 times 7. I have to say it. He will forgive you that much. I hate to say it. Because I don't condone sin. But it doesn't matter what I condone. He says, I will forgive you 70 times 7. Just like I require out of you. God deals with us the same way. You need to hear it from His side. Paul does. How about John Mark? Someone said, I don't know who John Mark is. He's in your Bible. He was on the first missionary journey with Paul. John Mark forsook Paul, walked away from him. Paul was out there doing his thing, and John Mark walked away from him. Left Paul. Then later in Acts chapter 15, when Barnabas wanted to take him along, Paul said, no, you can't take John Mark with you. You cannot take John Mark with you because he left me. And what Paul says, I don't want nobody to go with me who's unstable. Later on in the scriptures, it seems that John Mark proved himself and he was with Paul again. So y'all think it's tough serving with each other here now. Y'all should have been in the first century serving with each other. Betrayal, danger. John encourages you to repent and work for Him, though. When God doesn't want you to make mistakes, a wise Christian will profit from his mistakes. He doesn't allow mistakes to discourage him. Many fall away. Maybe in prison. Many may fall away and find themselves in prison. And they're hearing this over the radio. And I'm here to tell you, in prison, over the radio, God wants to use you right where you're at as well. Just because you can't get out doesn't mean God's cast you away. And what a lot of people hear, you don't understand the ministry or the message that when we broadcast out of here, go out of here live, and we broadcast over the airways, and we tell you what God told us to do, through those walls of prisons and windows in prison, they have a little tiny radio, old-style radio with an antenna on it. And that's their link to the outside world in that prison right now. They may have internet where they go to a computer and do something, but not in their cells. But they are able to have radios. And there are certain radio. You have to buy them there. And then they can put them in from their COMEX or whatever they call it. CONEX or whatever. Commissary. What, you remember your number, brother? I'm just kidding. Sister Schaefer said I get in trouble all the time. So if he just didn't say stuff like that, you'd be a better preacher. I said, really? I said, it's funny to me, though. I'm telling the story like this, though. There's a mission you can help us minister to people in prison from right here. If you want to. Because you know what? It could be you in there. And God talking to you. Because you know, when they get out, they don't take them radios with them. You know what they do? They pass it to the next person down that's in line. And say, you need to listen to that. And they'll mark it at 99.9 FM. There's a preacher on there that'll preach to you. And tell you that your life's not over with. But they write letters to us and tell us, when I get out, I want to come to University Parkway. You're my pastor. I want to go through deliverance. I want to receive the Holy Ghost speaking in tongues. And I still tell them, say, y'all need to come on. God's waiting on you. Many fall away in prison. Some fall into the snare of the devil because of the failure. Some elderly people, an elderly man, he may have wasted his life, finds himself sitting on the pew just listening to sermons. Why is there any use to trying? He needs to listen to the parable of Matthew 18. He hired people to work in the vineyard, morning, noon, evening, and even in the last hour. And God said, God has the right to pay them whatever reward He wants. So what's God saying to you? The time is short, but it's never too late until it's too late. And the time will come when it's too late. And when will that be? Well, we're going to get to that in just a little bit. But while time is short, He's encouraging you to move in the work in the vineyard He has for you. Here's what He told old backsliding Israel. Jeremiah 6 and 6. Thus saith the Lord, stand ye in the way, and see and ask for the old paths. Where is the good way, and walk therein, and ye shall find rest for your souls. But they said, we will not walk therein. So when is it too late? Here it is. Here's the invitation from the Lord. Revelation 2, 4, and 5. Nevertheless, I have something against thee, because thou hast left thy first love. Remember, therefore, from whence thou art fallen, and repent, and do thy first works again. And today, there's the invitation from the Lord. If you've missed God, if you've grown cold, past failures, sins, whatever, this is one of the greatest invitations in the entire Word of God. Repent and do your first works again. When is it too late? When you remain unrepentant or refuse to heed the warning God puts in front of us. Here's what he says in Proverbs 29 and 1. He that being often reproved hardens his heart shall suddenly be cut off without remedy. Many people's been reproved week after week, and then it gets too late. It's too late when you die. Just say he directs an accident your way. You oppose his word. It's never too late until it's too late. And then that's when it's too late. Revelation 22 and 11 says this. He that is unjust, let him be unjust still. He that which is filthy, let him remain filthy. And he that is righteous, let him be righteous still. And he that is holy, let him be holy still. It's never too late until it's too late. You may not make it home. You may not make it to school. Or maybe you rejected the Lord so long that he sent you a strong delusion. And this sounds like some kind of fairy tale to you. You need to pray that God give you a repentant heart. Somebody shout yes. Look up Luke 21:19. Put it up on the screen for me. I'm not getting political. You saw a young lady this week. Living in sin. Living with her wife. Y'all know what I'm talking about. She met God. She didn't know that morning. A lot of people. Look at this right here. I don't know if you've ever seen this in Scripture. It's in Luke 21:19. Look how simple this is on the screen right here says. Jesus is talking about the rapture and the end of the world. He says, in your patient possess ye your souls. You know what that means? Most people have never seen that, so they've read right past it, but don't know that's in there. In your patience, in your patience possess ye your souls. The word patience is called endurance. Pressing forward. Striving. Continuing. In your continual serving the Lord, you possess your souls. It's never too late until it's too late. Did you find that video? I'm going to save it for next week. If the Lord doesn't come back. I don't want no music. Stand with me. God's talking to you. Come to the front. Stand right here. We're going to pray with you this morning. Make me a line right across here. All the way across. You know if God talked to you. If He didn't talk to you, you just do what you do. Right here. I don't know where y'all are at in life. Let's do this here. Because not everybody's going to come, but here's what I'm going to call for now. I'm going to call for specific things. You're not saved. You're not where you're supposed to be at with Jesus. You're not where you're supposed to be at with Him. You're not saved. You don't know. You're living in sin. It's never too late till it's too late. That's the one I'm talking to right now. You take one step forward, or you come get in front of these people. That's that one I want right there. Who else? Who else? Who else? When He tells you to do something, you don't want to do it. It's never too late. Until it's too late. Do you know just as He asks you to tell you to do something, you don't want to do it, and you don't do it, that's just as much disobedience as anything. It's never too late till He says, well, I'm not going to talk to you anymore. Come, hurry. Hurry. Where's Bill at? You come pray with this man right here. I want to make sure his soul's right. I want to make sure this man's soul's right. Some of you got to be very honest with yourself. I have not stepped up and I have not done what God's called me to do. You need to come up and get behind these people. I want to pray over you. Got to be honest. Come. Come. Yes, and I got saved a long time ago. That's right. Just stay right behind them. You ready? I want the besetting sin. The ones with the besetting sin you can't overcome, get behind them. Come. It's that besetting sin. God catches you and comes at the moment you're doing the besetting sin. You're not going. You need to come. You need to repent of that thing right now. What it is, you just need to come. Never too late. Y'all make one step forward. The place is filling up, everybody. Look at it. Yeah, step on forward one time, brother. I just like that right there. We're going to pray. Here's the thing. If you feel something right here in your heart and a tug, you know, you almost have to tell people what they're feeling. And you feel something in God's tugging at your heart right now, He's talking to you. You need to come. Come. Come. He's talking right here, talking to your heart. Oh, I don't know what they'll think about it. I don't care what they think. It don't matter what they think. Right there, if He's talking to you, you need to come on. Make way, because we're getting ready to pray here in a moment. Thank you, Jesus. Never too late until it's too late. Y'all listen to me. When it's too late, it's too late. It's too late. Okay, y'all ready? We're just going to talk for a few moments. Then we're going to talk to you. We're going to talk to the Lord. You're going to talk to the Lord, your own self. We're going to recap a little bit. Say, Lord, I thank you for forgiving me of all my sins. Just like you forgave the Apostle Paul. I am forgetting the past and I'm moving forward. There's been times in my life, just like the Apostle Peter. I know exactly what he went through. And I repent of that as well. In Jesus' name. Sometimes I've left the work like John Mark did. I abandon. Sometimes, Lord, you've called me to do things like Jonah, and I didn't do it. Yep. Yeah, you know. Yeah, you know. You know. Say, oh God, you know. I repent. Yeah, just talk to him now. I repent. Lord, have mercy on me. Have grace on me, Lord. Bestow your grace. Lord, I am willing to work in the very last hours, all the way to the very end. I'm going all the way, Lord. I don't care. If they go with me, I'm going all the way. I don't care if my wife goes, my husband goes, my boyfriend goes, my girlfriend goes, or any of my friends go. I'm going all the way. Say, I'm going all the way. I'll serve you, Lord, all the days of my life. Just talk to him. Just talk to him. It's a good time to talk to him right now. You and him. Just talk to him. Just commune with the Holy Spirit.
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4: Shepherd called me a sheep the other night, and I'm here to tell you, you can be the same sheep tonight.
5: Amen.
6: Praise God.
5: Thank you,
6: I got a little excited. But thou art with me, that rod and that staff that comforts me. As his sheep, we allow his rod to lead us,
5: yes,
6: and it is to comfort us. As us being the sheep is to allow the shepherd to fight for us. We must allow him to fight. Sometimes we must move ourselves out of the way. How many times have you prayed for something to God? How many times have you prayed to the Lord, said, Lord, help me with this? And then the next thing you know, before you can even get up, you're dealing with the matter one more time. See, the thing of it is, you're not letting the shepherd fight your battles. You're bringing a petition before him, but you refuse to let him fight your battles for you. You know, when we start letting him fight our battles, you will see how victorious you can be. You can see how you can move from this life into the next life, into victory is what you can have. There are lots of Christians when they're laying on the bed and they're sitting there and they're fixing the path from this life to the next life. And I even went in there and asked them, I said, are you scared? And they say, no, I'm not scared, because they know from this life to that life that this old body's done wore out. And I'm here to tell you right now, when this body wears out, Jesus Christ says, there's a new one that you're going to have right there. He says, I am your shepherd, and everything I promised you that you can have in the name of Jesus Christ. And it says right there, 23:5, thou preparest the table before me in the presence of my enemies. None of these enemies can harm you in the shepherd's care. I don't care what you may be going through, but when you in the shepherd's care right there, we got power in the name of Jesus Christ. When we have a shepherd, he gives us power. He gives us authority is what he gives. He gives us authority to tell the devil, leave me alone, devil. We have authority when somebody's trying to pull you into some kind of sin. Use your authority that Jesus Christ gives you and say, leave me alone is what you need to say.

We could be shooting up drugs. We could be drinking. We could be running wild women or wild men or whatever we may want to do. But see, the thing of it is, we decided to take a Friday night and come to a Stillwater where people are hurting, where people are suffering through a lot of stuff, where people need the shepherd in their life, that we'll gather up on a Friday night is what we'll do. Amen? That we will gather up in the name of Jesus Christ. Praise God. I'm here to tell you right now, I have a shepherd. Glory, hallelujah. His name is Jesus Christ. Amen. And it says right there, 23:6, surely goodness and mercy shall follow me all the days of my life. The shepherd gives us goodness. Amen. He will give us goodness. That fresh, green pasture and that mercy that is everlasting and everlasting. It says right there, Psalms 103:17, but that mercy of the Lord is from everlasting to everlasting upon them that fears Him, and His righteousness unto the children's children. And I will dwell in the house of the Lord forever. As long as the Lord is our shepherd, we can expect that all the days of our life. It says right there in Psalms 134:1 right there. It says right there, behold, blessing ye the Lord, ye be the Lord, all ye servants of the Lord, which by night stand in the house of the Lord. Lift up your hands in the what? In the sanctuary, and bless the Lord. The Lord that makes heaven and earth, bless thee out of Zion. John 14:2. In my Father's house are many mansions. If it was not so, I would have told you. I go to prepare a place for you. He is your shepherd. So I'm asking you tonight, is He your shepherd? If He's your shepherd, He's going to prepare a place for you. Amen. Amen. I don't know when, I don't know how I'm going to go. I don't know if it's going to be by the way of the grave. I don't know if it's going to be in the rapture when He comes in the eastern cloud. I don't know how it's going to be, but praise God, I'm here to tell you right now, it's going to be wonder. It's going to be something, amen. When the eastern sky rolls up, I can just imagine the eastern sky is going to roll up like a stroll rolls out right there. Then all of a sudden, the Son of Man with his army is coming out. Hallelujah. Coming out. And it even says the ones that even pierced Him is even going to see that. I don't know how. I don't know when, but I know the Word of God says it. But praise God. He says, I go to prepare a place for you. Amen. Amen. The good shepherd watch over and protects us all the time. He is with us when we are awake, even when we are asleep. He leads us to a spring of living water. He goes ahead and prepares the green pasture for us. A shepherd will fight for each and every one of His sheep. That's what I like about it. You know, when He said right there, when the woman comes in there and pour the alabaster box on them, and how they talked about, oh, how much money it could have been, how much it could have been sold for, and all that. And what did He say? Leave her alone. Yeah. Leave her alone. Yeah. Leave her alone. He'll fight for you. He'll tell the devil, leave him alone. That's mine. I can see the blood plied upon the life. I can tell I'm their shepherd because my sheep follows my voice. I don't know who you may be following when you leave from this place tonight, but I'm here to tell you right now, there's one named Jesus Christ. You need to be following Him. I don't know where He's going to guide you to or what, but I know if everything's okay, I'll be heading home tonight. But if I have to go by a hospital to see somebody or do whatever I have to, I will. Amen. John 10:11. I am the good shepherd. The good shepherd gives His life for the sheep. He gives His life that we may live by His blood. So I ask you tonight, I ask you, do you know Him as your shepherd today? Is He leading you beside still water? Are you resting in Him today? Are you looking for Him to return? Amen. That's what we're supposed to be looking for each and every day of our life, each and every second of

0: our life. We're supposed to live it like he's coming back.
1: Amen.
0: So what shepherd? Sheep or goats? What shepherd are you following? Is it a shepherd of the world? Is it a shepherd of the devil? Or you have addiction enough, knowing that the addiction is going to bring you down, knowing that the addiction will destroy your life, knowing the addiction will put you into hell if you don't do something about it, because you can have freedom, but you must believe that the shepherd will deliver you.
2: Hallelujah.
0: That took the shout out, didn't it? Are you wondering today and needing His great touch? Each and every one needs a great touch. He is waiting to take you in His arm and comfort and to keep you in His arm. He wants to hold each and every one of you. Look here, I know some of you right now is new babes in Christ. I mean, look, I'm learning every day. I'm learning each and every day. But I will say this in this anointing. I will say this in this message right there. If you're playing with Jesus Christ, I'm here to tell you right now, you may be following a goat.
1: Hallelujah.
0: You may be following a goat in your life. If He's not truly your shepherd in your life, and that you're going to follow Him and you're going to listen to Him each and every day of your life, you can't follow Him tonight and live with a goat tomorrow. Amen? You've got to follow one another is what you've got to follow. You've got to follow Jesus Christ as your shepherd. And if you know Him as your shepherd, He says, "My sheep hears My voice." And I tell you what, when the enemy comes and knocks on Brother Dewey's door, and he does, I can say, "I rebuke you, devil, in the name of Jesus Christ. I'm trying to live a holy life each and every day for my Lord."
1: Amen.
0: So get ye behind me, Satan.
1: Amen.
0: That's all you've got to do. But the thing of it is, you got to have a made up mind.
1: Amen.
0: That looked like my sister asked me earlier something about me losing some weight, how to lose some weight. And I told her when I started, what was her name come from my church over here? Help Sam.
3: Shanika
0: was talking about going on a diet. And I says, "I'm going on a diet too." And I looked at her and I says, "I got a made up mind." And when I got a made up mind, I'm here to tell you, I got a made up mind. I got a made up mind. I'm going to serve Jesus Christ. And I feel like in my life, and I'll go ahead and tell you, I feel like a loss of time in my life, that I'm missing the mark, that I am not doing all I can do for the Lord. Then I sat there and I wondered, "Lord, what else can I do?" Because I have a desire to move on, to keep on for the kingdom of God. When one would sit there and carry his cross to Gotham's Hill, and let he allowed them to put him on that cross, is what he did. You know, when he stood right there, when he was in that garden, and they come up, they says, "Are you Christ? Are you Jesus? Are you Christ?" He says, "I am." Did you know what? It was like 100+ of them fell backwards because the power in his voice knocked him down. The power that was when he was on that cross, he could have called for legions of angels to come and stop. But he only would have had to did just use one. Just one. So let's pray. Heavenly Father, we come in the name of Jesus, my Lord, Father God. If you need Jesus in your life tonight, if you need Him as your shepherd, to make Him your true shepherd. Do you need Him tonight as your true shepherd? Heavenly Father, I ask You to come into my heart and forgive me of all my sins. Cleanse me and make me whole. I want to make You my true shepherd in my life. I believe by faith that You died on that Calvary's cross. And You rose on the third day in Your shining glory. So I ask You to make me Your sheep today. And to come into my heart. And I will make You my shepherd. And my Lord and Lord. And my kings of kings. And then in Jesus' holy name we pray. Amen. And amen. You know, if you pray that prayer and you believe that prayer, today you start walking different. You walk different because when you go out the door and you're walking in that same life, the adversary, the devil's at that door waiting. He's at that door right there waiting. Matter of fact, some of you right there, he's knocking on your shoulder right now. He wouldn't even let you get out the door. He's knocking on your shoulder right now. Who are you going to follow?
4: Jesus.
5: Jesus.
4: Hallelujah.
0: Jesus, the true shepherd, or Satan, the world, the goat? Who are you going to follow? It's up to you, it's not up to me. So I ask you tonight, who are you going to truly follow? Lots of us got lots of heartaches going on in our lives. Lots of heartaches going on. But I'm here to tell you, one person will bring you through. His name is Jesus.
1: Right.
0: No matter what you're going through, no matter, look here, no matter how dark it may be in your life, Jesus Christ is the light of life.
1: Yes.
0: No matter what, don't give up. Jesus Christ didn't give up. He didn't give up. So I'm asking you not to give up.
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10: Hello, CSRA, and welcome to the part 4 of the youth group here at University Parkway Church of God. Today we have Bill Doolittle, who is the 4th member of the youth leaders at the University Parkway Church. And Bill, why don't you introduce who we have today with us?
11: To the right of me is Megan, my beautiful wife.
10: Hello, Megan.
12: Hello.
11: And then we have Tay.
10: Tay.
11: With us today, one of the youth. And then we have Angela Egbert.
13: Hello.
11: Butch Egbert.
14: Hello.
10: Hello. And we've had the three of you on here before, Megan, Angela, and Butch. Bill is joining us today. And Tay, who is the newest youth group member at the church. Tay, we're going to start with you. I know we said we're not going to call on you a lot, but since you are the newest youth member, what caused you to come to the church? Was it just your mom, or was it somebody in the church kind of encouraging you?
12: My mom.
10: Your mom. And how long have you been coming to the church?
12: A couple months.
10: Okay. Are you feeling comfortable at the church?
12: Yes.
10: Feeling comfortable with the people? Well, we're glad to have you as a part of the church. And we went around to all the young people, you know, over the last 3 weeks, and we asked them about sharing their relationship with the Lord and everything. So, Tay, why don't we have you do that? And then I'm going to get off of you, and we'll get on to these youth leaders a little bit, okay?
12: I got baptized and saved at a Baptist church about when I was 11 or 12 and before I came here.
10: Amen. So your walk's been about 4 years, roughly?
12: Yes.
10: I'm guessing. Well, we're so glad that you're with us. So we've talked over the last few weeks about, you know, we've talked with the youth, trying to get them encouraged about not only being on the radio and stuff, but getting them out there to be a witness for the Lord. And we've talked about our youth group about a year or so went through a time of transition the four of you guys have stepped in there to help with the transition. What has been one of the biggest hurdles, or maybe a youth leader that's listening today that is wondering what they should do, what was one of the biggest hurdles you guys had to get over? And you can all just talk. I'm not going to go person to person. You can just, when you feel
13: I think
10: like you want to
13: one
10: talk.
13: Of the things is, you know, the kids get hurt when you have leaders that come and go. And one of their things I feel that affects them the most is they're wondering if we're going to desert them just like other people have. So we've just tried to let them know that we're there for the long haul, and if they need something, if they don't trust us, learn to trust us, and that we'll do anything we can for them.
10: And do you think it's helpful to have four youth leaders, or could it be too, you know, can you have too many youth leaders, or what's your stance on that? And I know that we say we have four youth leaders, but we actually have two teams of youth leaders, husband and wife teams, which is a little bit different than having four separate youth leaders over a youth group. But do you think that's a blessing, or is that?
14: Well, I was going to just touch on what Angela said, you know, the importance of staying with them and growing with them. It builds that trust so that when they do come to a battle in life, they can come to you and know that they can trust you with that situation to help them through. And the good thing is that the Egberts and we also had older youth that have since gone on to college, and so we were already parents of youth kids, I would say. And so we already had a relationship built with some of the, at the time, younger, because we would take turns kind of having them to our house and doing things with them. So we already had a relationship built once it was kind of, okay, you know, we've got to put this thing back together. And so because we work well together, they're better in things than we may be. And, you know, we may be able to do things that they can't do. So that's what makes us a good team.
10: Amen.
15: Well, you know, there's a saying that says two heads are better than one, and I think four heads are better than two, because a lot of times we'll get together and we'll discuss things, and, you know, one person will bring something to the table that the rest of us hadn't thought about, or we'll all be in agreement about something, so then we know there's confirmation. But I think the current situation with us, the four of us being the youth leaders, is really ideal, I think, for what we need.
11: I think so too. I took a lot of thought of it. You know, we work together as a team because we all have different talents.
10: Mm-hmm.
11: And as just as in our youth, they all have different talents. You know, now our youth, they're a group, but they kind of split up as in the activities they do in church. They all got their talents. You know, some do the mime team.
10: Mm-hmm.
11: Some do the youth choir. And then we got some in the youth that are, you know, doing art and things. So they make the crafts and stuff for us, or the backgrounds for the different things we do. So, see, they all are learning their part in church. You know, just as we have Butch, Angelin, Megan and I have our part in the youth. You know, you're teaching them to do your part, and that you work together as a body in Christ.
10: You know, like any household, I would imagine there are going to be different students that maybe play against one another. Have you ran into that at all, where they'll come to one and ask them for something, and when they don't get what they want from that one, they go to the other set?
15: Yeah, I've seen it.
14: I guess I don't pay any attention because we have so many children at home that I already see right past what's going on. So
15: I think that was one of the things that I thought that we all had to overcome was like typical with children, where they are going to see who they can manipulate, who they can, how far they can push you and get away with. And so that's, as new youth leaders, well, not maybe necessarily new, but at least new to this group of kids. Mm-hmm. Sometimes that's what you got to work through and around, is, you know, letting them know that I have a breaking point, or I have a area where, you know, you're not going to get any further than
10: right
15: this point here.
10: Right, and I think it would be important for the, you know, for them to understand. Well, first of all, like you said, four heads are better than two, because of the fact that there is transition an awful lot of time. But when I was a youth leader, you'd hate to say it, but sometimes there'd be a kid that just didn't gel with you. You know, that no matter what you try to do, they're just not gelling with you. And I would imagine that in the situation that you guys have going on at the church, if one doesn't gel with, say, for instance, Butch, they might gel with Bill. You know, so whereas some people might look at it as a hard thing, it might be a better thing. That the fact that you have somebody that has a different personality.
14: Exactly. Yes. And we see that because too, I think that I see children on Wednesday night mm-hmm. that they wouldn't necessarily see in Sunday school on Sunday morning. Mm-hmm. So you build a relationship differently mm-hmm. with them. And but I think one thing that as a group that our I call them kids, but our teens know about us is we like to have fun, we like to do things, but there is a boundary, mm-hmm. and as long as you stay within that boundary, we're with you. We'll do.
10: And they have to have that boundary.
14: That's exactly right.
10: You know, kids need to have a boundary.
14: Yes, it keeps them on the track, and it also, you know, what you allow in church mm-hmm. or what you allow at teen functions or what they're going to take into the world and try in other places. Mm-hmm. And there may not be people there looking for their best interest.
10: Tay, I'm going to come back to you for a second. Is this a different type of youth group you're used to as far as having four youth leaders rather than just, did you have four at the one that you came from? Or just
12: no, only at one.
10: You only have one. Mm-hmm. One thing, I mean, we live in a democracy, and I could see as youth leaders, you know, that people may think it's a democracy when you have four, you know, but you guys really have seemed to come together and have one vision, and that vision is the young people at the church, and I think they realize that. I don't hear any complaints, you know, and as I'm the Sunday school superintendent and now kind of watching over Wednesday nights, you would think that there's going to be a lot of complaints I would hear, but I don't hear anything. So either they're not saying anything or I'm just not hearing it. But I think it seems to be a very good situation to have two husbands and wives working at this situation.
13: I think too, Bill, is that we're talking about having two couples or whatever. To me, it works so much better having a man and a woman in the seating, mm-hmm. setting. I mean, not always is Bill with Megan or Megan mm-hmm. with Bill on Wednesday night, or Butch isn't always with me on Sunday morning, or I might not always be with him. But for the most part, we're there with each other. So if there's an issue, you know, you've got a male and a female there to handle mm-hmm. whatever situation arises. And that's good because not all, you know, if you have a male that comes in and he's got a situation, he may not want to talk to me and Megan. He may want to talk to Butch or Bill.
10: Right.
13: Same way with a girl, you know, may not be feel comfortable with them, but would with us. So.
10: Right. So on. So. So where do you see the youth group particularly going from here?
13: We're going to RAMP December 31st.
15: Well, one of the things, too, that we've done recently is we had on a Sunday night, we had a youth service. We had a pretty good turnout for Sunday night, and a lot of people supported it. But the youth, they did the music, and we had a young man named Avery. He preached, and it was so successful, and the congregation loved it so much that they're already asking for us to do it again. And so I think that's going to become a regular happening at our church, which will get our children more involved in the church. It gets them, I mean, they did the altar call, and they swarmed people that mm-hmm. came to be prayed for. And that, I mean, that one incident of them praying for people really warmed my heart. Mm-hmm. And I think it touched a lot of people, but That sort of thing is going to become a happening, you know, more often at our church. Mm-hmm. And also, we're going to be going out some. We're talking about taking the kids to a nursing home here in a couple weeks. And they've even talked about maybe doing some of the under the bridge ministries, possibly, where they go basically to the streets and try to win souls.
10: I'm going to go around the table, start with you, Bill, and just let you give a shout-out and any final thoughts that you might have.
11: I haven't heard nobody say it yet. My shout-out is to Jesus.
10: Amen.
11: Thank you, Lord.
10: Amen. Sister Megan?
14: Jasmine Soto said I had to shout-out to her.
10: Okay. Tay?
12: A shout-out to my mom.
10: I say your mom's name?
12: Sabrina Lockett.
10: Sabrina Lockett.
13: Shout out to our camera girl, Michaela, my daughter back there. And I also wanted to mention, too, that, you know, what we're talking about, if we don't give our kids the opportunity to step in and to actually work in a ministry, they're not going to know how to do it, you know, in 1 or 2 years. It's their turn to step up.
10: You remember the Butch?
15: Well, since we are recording this on the Sunday after Veterans Day, I want to give a shout out to all the men and women who have given their time and their lives in service to us, and I want to say thank you for your service.
10: Amen.
14: And thank you for having us.
10: Yes. Amen. Thank you, guys. I know a lot of this was preparation for a Christmas program that we're going to be doing, but I think that we have a lot of good things to listen to over the next few weeks. Amen. And we want to thank you for joining us on Reset, and you've been listening to the 4-part series of University Parkway Church of God and their youth program. God bless you, and we'll talk to you next time.

0: This is Bill George. 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God bless you, and we'll see you next time right here on Reset.
1: Hosea chapter 10, verse 12 says, "Sow to yourselves in righteousness, reap in mercy, break up your fallow ground, for it is time to seek the Lord, till he come and rain righteousness upon you." Yes, it is time to seek the Lord. Let's listen now to the latter time voice, Prophet Leonard Jones, as he delivers the revelatory word through the Holy Spirit. It will be life-changing.
2: Your life is under a microscope. Folk are looking at you. When you think that people are not looking, they are looking at you to see the life that you claim to have.
3: Yes, they are.
2: Because they really want to be embraced. They really want somebody to tell them that God loves them. And that they don't have to do the things that they are doing.
3: Amen.
2: Because many things that they are doing are self-inflicted wounds. They're putting a gun to their head and literally pulling the trigger and don't even realize what they're doing because they don't have hope. And Christ is our hope. So when you see things getting a little interesting in your life and you feel things being pressed, it's for a reason. God is trying to perfect you. God is trying to mature you. Because when God sends his man and his woman out, somebody's pressed for a touch by God. Your words must be seasoned with grace. Your words must be for edification to build up. For remember that life and death is in the power of the tongue. Sister, you can do it.
3: Amen.
2: Brother, you can do it.
3: That's right.
2: You can walk with God.
3: Right.
2: You can be God's friend. God has a work for you to do.
3: Amen.
2: There's a pressing time right now in the spirit. Every time you turn on the news, there's tragedy. The devil is a liar. If he can stop you, then folks, they won't be pressed. They won't be pressed. They'll just give up. Woo! They won't be pressed. They will just give up. But when someone sees you living a life for God, they will begin to press towards you. That's why this thing is not about you. It never was. You must die daily. Somebody is looking for hope. And something they find it in all the wrong places. They're finding it in all the wrong places. Do you know when you live for God, you will draw men unto you? Christ said, if I be lifted up, oh my God. So when I lift Christ up in my life, men will be drawn to the Christ that's in me.
3: Amen.
2: Jesus healed many in so much that they press. There are some people out there right now oppressing.
3: Yes.
2: Looking for answers. have the answer. His name is Christ Jesus. Let's go over to Mark chapter 5.

0: starting at the 25th verse. And a certain woman which had an issue of blood 12 years and has suffered many things of many what? Physicians. Many physicians. The Bible doesn't give a definitive number, but it was many physicians. And has spent all that she had and was nothing bettered, but rather grew what? Worse. When she had heard of who? Jesus came in the press behind. And did what? And embraced and held on to the hem of his garment. Touched his garment, for she said, if I may touch but his clothes, I shall be what? If I can get to the prophet, if I can get to the pastor, if I can get to the apostle, if I can get to the pastor, the teaching, the evangelist, if I can get to God's people, I know things are subject to change. I know that I can be made whole. Amen. Is this thing real?
1: Yes, it is.
0: Is there anyone that's living for God? Is there anyone that's living upright before God? Is there anyone that's living holy?
1: Yes.
0: Because the Bible said without holiness, no man should see God. And so in order for this thing to work, you must walk in a place of holiness.
1: Yes.
0: For the Bible says, be ye holy, for I am holy.
1: Yes.
0: So holiness is a requirement. My God. She pressed, came in, pressed behind, and touched his garment. I need a word from the Lord. If I can just get a word from God, everything would change. This is time for the church to stand up.
1: Yes, it is.
0: And understand how powerful your voice is. How powerful your voice is in these end times. How powerful your life living is. Because somebody is pressing. Somebody is looking for answers. Somebody needs a way out.
1: That's right. That's right.
0: You have the answer.
1: Amen.
0: I have the answer.
1: Amen.
0: And that answer is Christ.
1: Yes, it is.
0: God is up to something.
1: Oh, yes, he is.
0: If I may touch but his clothes, I shall be whole. I know if I get to the prophet, he's going to speak a word in my life. But not only that, I see how he lives. I see how he walked the walk. I see how he talked the talk. To show compassion among people. To show the love of God among people.
1: Yes.
0: That touch is a simple act of love. Everything that the disciples do and you and I do, it must be with love.
1: Amen.
0: If you're going to touch somebody's life, you got to have love. For God is love. And so when I begin to minister to people and when I begin to say some things, it must be with the spirit of love. You say, well, Lord, why things are not where it needs to be? Why am I not being effective? Go back to the foundation of love. For if I walk in love, then the power of God can flow. Because the Bible says, let's read here. It says, and Jesus going down. Well, let's go back to verse 28. For she said, if I may touch but his clothes, I shall be whole. And straightway the fountain of her blood was dried up, and she felt in her body that she was healed of that plague. And Jesus, immediately knowing in himself that virtue or power had gone out of him. In other words, it was the love of God. It was the love of God flowing out of him. Your power comes from love. So as Christians, we must walk in love every day to my fellow man. We must walk with the spirit of love, having compassion among folk, because people didn't end up the way they are just because. But if I'm going to be a disciple, I must walk in love, because if I walk in love, then I walk with power. And many of us lack power, and therefore many can't be healed of their dilemma and situation because we're not walking in the fruit of love. Love is an action word.

0: many were healed because he loved them. And he was tired of what the devil was doing. He was tired of what the devil was manifesting, because the Bible says he came that he might destroy the works of the devil. Because out of love, God said, you know what? I'm going to set some folk free. I know why brother so-and-so is doing this. I know why sister so-and-so is doing this. But in the name of Jesus Christ of Nazareth, I command that XYZ to leave in the name of Jesus. God loves you, sister. God loves you, brother. So it's necessary for the pressing, because God needs to get some more love out of you. He needs some more joy out of you. Some more peace. Some more long suffering. Gentleness and meekness. Some temperance, some self-control. We need that. So allow the pressing to take place. Then God can use you for his glory. Folks will come to you looking for an answer. And you have the answer. But be ready. Walk in love. Walk in love. In Jesus' name. Amen.
1: 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Remember to not be just a hearer of the word, but a doer of the word as well. This is First Lady Chellis Jones, and thank you for listening. Until next time.
2: 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What encouragement does Scripture give us when we are down? 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I remember my affliction and my wandering, the bitterness and the gall. I well remember them, and my soul is downcast within me. Yet this I call to mind, and therefore I have hope. Because of the Lord's great love, we are not consumed, for his compassions never fail. They are new every morning. Great is your faithfulness. I say to myself, the Lord is my portion, therefore I will wait for him. From Lamentations 3, listen to the Bible. It's great for the soul.
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10: We are living in the last days. 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
11: So I wanted to talk with you and your mom today, Lily, because some people at school have noticed changes going on with you, and we're concerned.
12: Like what? Who?
11: Some of your friends, teachers, sounds like you've lost interest in a lot of things lately. You're hanging with new friends.
12: So?
11: So, individually, maybe those things are no big deal. 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
11: That's right. 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
1: Matthew.
4: Huh? Oh, sorry.
1: It's okay. I just need you to listen to me.
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Growing in Christ. The scripture for today's daily walk through the Bible is from 1 Corinthians 13:11. When I was a child, I spoke as a child. I understood as a child. I thought as a child. But when I became a man, I put away childish things. The journey towards spiritual maturity lasts a lifetime. As Christians, we can and should continue to grow in the love and knowledge of our Savior as long as we live. Norman Vincent Peale had the following advice for believers of all ages. Ask the God who made you to keep remaking you. That advice, of course, is perfectly sound, but often ignored. When we cease to grow, either emotionally or spiritually, we do ourselves a profound disservice. But if we study God's Word, if we obey His commandments, and if we live in the center of His will, we will not be stagnant believers. We will, instead, be growing Christians, and that's exactly what God wants for our lives. John Maxwell said, "Every great company, every great brand, and every great career has been built in exactly the same way, bit by bit, step by step, little by little." Again, the scripture for today's daily walk through the Bible says, "When I was a child, I spoke as a child. I understood as a child. I thought as a child. But when I became a man, I put away childish things." 1 Corinthians 13:11.

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Conquering everyday frustrations is today's lesson from the Proverbs. It's taken from Proverbs 15 and verse 18. A hot-tempered man stirs up conflict, but a man slow to anger calms strife. Life is full of frustrations, some great and some small. You will face countless opportunities to lose your temper over very small, relatively insignificant events, a traffic jam, a spilled cup of coffee, an inconsiderate comment, a broken promise. When you are tempted to lose your temper over the minor inconveniences of life, don't. Put the moment into perspective and ask God to calm your frustration. Turn away from anger, hatred, bitterness, and regret. When we do, you'll be following His commandments and giving yourself a priceless gift, the gift of peace. Remember today's lesson from the Proverbs. It's Proverbs 15 and verse 18. Is conquering everyday frustrations. A hot-tempered man stirs up conflict, but a man slow to anger calms strife.

Now we continue reading from the Word of God at Revelation 18:21. Then a strong angel took up a stone like a great millstone and threw it into the sea, saying, So will Babylon, the great city, be thrown down with violence, and will not be found any longer. And the sound of harpists and musicians and flute players and trumpeters will not be heard in you any longer. And no craftsman of any craft will be found in you any longer. And the sound of a mill will not be heard in you any longer. And the light of a lamp will not shine in you any longer. And the voice of the bridegroom and bride will not be heard in you any longer. For your merchants were the great men of the earth, because all the nations were deceived by your sorcery. And in her was found the blood of prophets and of saints and of all who have been slain on the earth. Revelation chapter 19. After these things I heard something like a loud voice of a great multitude in heaven saying, Hallelujah! Salvation and glory and power belong to our God, because His judgments are true and righteous, for He has judged the great harlot who is corrupting the earth with her immorality, and He has avenged the blood of His bondservants on her. And a second time they said, Hallelujah! Her smoke rises up forever and ever. And the 24 elders and the 4 living creatures fell down and worshipped God who sits on the throne, saying, Amen! Hallelujah! And a voice came from the throne, saying, Give praise to our God, all you His bondservants, you who fear Him, the small and the great. Then I heard something like the voice of a great multitude, and like the sound of many waters, and like the sound of mighty peals of thunder, saying, Hallelujah! For the Lord our God, the Almighty, reigns. Let us rejoice and be glad and give the glory to Him. For the marriage of the Lamb has come, and His bride has made herself ready. It was given to her to clothe herself in fine linen, bright and clean. For the fine linen is the righteous acts of the saints. Revelation 19:9. Then he said to me, Write, Blessed are those who are invited to the marriage supper of the Lamb. And he said to me, These are true words of God. Then I fell at his feet to worship him. But he said to me, Do not do that. I am a fellow servant of yours and your brethren who hold the testimony of Jesus. Worship God, for the testimony of Jesus is the spirit of prophecy. And I saw heaven opened, and behold, a white horse. And he who sat on it is called Faithful and True, and in righteousness he judges and wages war. His eyes are a flame of fire, and on his head are many diadems, and he has a name written on him which no one knows except himself. He is clothed with a robe dipped in blood, and his name is called the Word of God. And the armies which are in heaven, clothed in fine linen, white and clean, were following him on white horses. From his mouth comes a sharp sword, so that with it he may strike down the nations, and he will rule them with a rod of iron, and he treads the winepress of the fierce wrath of God, the Almighty. And on his robe

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0: Hello, friends, and welcome. My name is Henry Schaefer, and I pastor the University Parkway Church here in Aiken, South Carolina. Now let's move right on into today's message and hear what God will speak into your life concerning Jesus is the answer.
1: All my job is today's test. Whatever problem you're going through today,
2: I know that your skies,
1: whatever you're dealing with in life, come on. Jesus is the answer.
2: In case you don't know.
1: You tonight about the secret of the fourth watch. How many watches we got in here? That's not the kind we're talking about. I'm going to talk to you about the secret of the fourth watch. Say, he's going to talk to us about the secret of the fourth watch. Talk to you about prayer tonight. Grab your Bibles and go to Mark chapter 6 and verse 45. Won't you stand with me at the reading of God's Word? Mark chapter 6, verse 45. And straightway he, Jesus, constrained his disciples to get into the ship and to go to the other side before unto Bethsaida, while he sent away the people. And when he had sent them away, he departed. Where did he go now? Where did he go? Into a mountain to pray. What did he do to the disciples? He sent them away. He sent the people away. And then what did he do? Went up to pray. And now sometimes it's good to get to just send some people away. And that makes sense. Anyway, I don't know what it is. When I stand here and read this, I read it different than I read it by myself. When I stand here and read these scriptures here in this place, God shows me things as I'm standing here that even though I stand there or I pray that I don't see any other time until I stand here. Do y'all understand what I mean? I mean, I never saw that. I mean, I know you did, you know, but I never saw it. Like he said, he sent them all away. Then he went to pray. He sent his disciples and sent them out on the sea, didn't he? And then he sent the people away. Now he goes to pray. And when the evening was come, the ship was in the midst of the sea and he alone on the land. And he saw them toiling and rowing, for the wind was contrary unto them. There's that word again. Isn't it? How many times is that in the Bible? And about the fourth watch of the night, he cometh unto them, walking upon the sea, and he would have passed them by. But when they saw him walking upon the sea, they supposed it had been a spirit and cried out. We're going to stop right there. Father, we love you. Thank you for today. Thank you for your blessing as we minister this word tonight. The secret of the fourth watch. I bind the spirit of Jezebel that would try to come against us in the name of Jesus. I bind the strong men that would be in people to stop them from receiving the word in Jesus' name. And any spirit that's on this property that is not of God that came in here, we bind you and loose you to the four corners. Take our spiritual authority over this place in Jesus' name. We ask you, Lord, to release the anointing to deliver the word and for the people to receive this in their hearts today. In Jesus' name we pray. And everybody says, may be seated in the presence of the Lord. We're talking about the Sea of Galilee. It's mentioned about 61 times in Scripture. Now, when you look at the Sea of Galilee, some will call it a sea, but actually it's a large lake, somewhere around 6 miles wide. When you look at, I'm going to still do it like the Scriptures, the Sea of Galilee. It's like Langley Pond over here. You know,

0: Langley Pond is almost like a lake. You ever been over to see how big that pond is over there? Langley Pond, and I believe it's like this here, if I get this right, it's the largest pond in the North American continent, in America. I'm going to say in America. That's the Langley Pond. It's a pond, but it's to the borders. It's the largest pond. It could be right at a lake. That's how big it is. Okay? Well, the Sea of Galilee, we call it the Sea of Galilee, but some really look at it as being a large lake, as how big it is. So there's a lot of miracles of Jesus that happened around the Sea of Galilee. All around his ministry was around this Sea of Galilee, and a lot of things happened there. So here's one thing I want to ask you. Have you ever been awakened about 3 o'clock in the morning or right at 3 o'clock to get up and pray? You ever been awakened at 3 o'clock to get up and pray and for God wants to show you something? Well, that's good. So when you share this with a lot of people, what I'm getting ready to talk to you about, they may say the same thing about the 3 o'clock hour, that, hey, I have been awakened. I don't know why, but, you all of a sudden you wake up, you sit up, and you're wide awake. It's not like Tom sitting here right now. Tom, I know you're tired. I can tell. But wide awake is what I'm talking about. I can tell it on a lot of people. Somebody shout amen. It's that sleep spirit. That's on them in Jesus' name. What do we call that? Slumber. Somebody say, get out of here, slumber. See, slumber's yawning already back there. Get out of here, slumber. I see one back there yawning. Come out, slumber, in the name of Jesus. Get out of here in the name of Jesus. Well, right at 3 o'clock in the morning time, you've been wide awake. You ever done that? Right at 3 o'clock. So many will raise their hands and say, yeah, I've experienced that at 3 o'clock myself. I have too. But I want to talk about this here because in the next few weeks, you're probably going to get tired of hearing me talk about prayer and hear of what God wants to say to wake us up into the aspect of prayer. Now, listen to this here. I want to make sure that people understand, as I'm not teaching on, I mean, when you start teaching on prayer, the religious demons come out of the woodwork. They just come out of the woodwork. So there's a balance in prayer. Let me just say this here. Anytime there is an excessive in anything, it can be a demon. It can be a religious demon. Excessive anything. Does that make sense? Deliverance. Excessiveness can be a spirit. Now, if that's what God is teaching us, that's what we talk about, though. Does that make sense? But if you've been here long enough with me, I've taught about other things as well. Somebody shout amen. But at the same time, you can't leave that part of the gospel out. So when I start talking about prayer, you realize that the religious demons love this. Somebody say they love it. They come running out when you start talking about prayer. That's all I'm trying to say. I'm trying to make a point here. So here's the thing. What is happening in the, what I want to ask you is, I'm going to prompt you with some questions. What is happening in the spirit world at 3 o'clock? There is a spirit world. Who believes that? I mean, this church shouldn't have a problem believing in spirit world. That there is a spirit world that is all around us. And the spirit world is more real than this realm that we're in. That spirit realm is all around us, which people, they believe there's angels there. They believe there's demons, but they just don't believe it. Either one affects them, only angels. That makes sense. But there, it affects all of us. So what is happening in the spirit world at this time is so significant and so unusual that what it will do, it will stir your spirit and awaken you and alert you. What's going on? That God knows and what's taking place here so that your body may be tired. All of a sudden, your spirit man all of a sudden wakes up. And God starts to talk to you and says, okay, I want you to get up. I want you to go pray. He may even give you an assignment to go pray for. Did that make sense? He gives you an assignment to go pray for. So when you study the scriptures, you're going to see, and if you go to the Sea of Galilee, you'll understand that is where Jesus understood something about the spirit world, and he's going to show it to us. But we have to be willing to unplug and change our paradigm of looking at things. Okay, and so this time frame that I want to talk to you about is what is called the fourth watch. and it's in Scripture. So let's talk about the fourth watch here. So when you, I want to know, this is me personally, I want to know, or maybe you want to know, how do I tap into the fourth watch, the spirit realm that God is trying to stir us? How do we tap into the spirit world that is around us? There's something that really happens at that time. So let's just look at it and say, God, what are you trying to show me? This is something special, because you don't do this any other time, but you do it at this time. Who can agree with that? It don't wake you up at 11 o'clock at night, or what, 12 or 1 or 2, but it always seems between this 3 o'clock or this 3 o'clock in the morning to about 6 is that time frame that we're talking about. Well, here in the scripture that we just read to you, in Mark chapter 6, you find out that Jesus takes his disciples, puts them on a boat, sends them away on the Sea of Galilee. He goes to pray, and then he sends everybody away. And in verse 48, Mark 6, verse 48, look at what he says. He saw them toiling and rowing, for the wind was contrary unto them, and about the fourth watch of the night he comes to them. Now think about what I just said. When did he come to them? So you have to think about what's going on here in this fourth watch period of prayer. So let's talk about the great fear that came on these men. Look at what he says here for verse 50. For they all saw him and were troubled, and immediately he talked to them. He said unto them, be of good cheer, it is I, be not afraid. And he went up into them into the ship, and the wind ceased. But all of a sudden, in this passage of scripture, there was great fear that came on his disciples that was there in the boat. And they thought it was a ghost that was walking on the sea of Galilee. And when Jesus, see what happens is that they didn't recognize Jesus when he was walking out on the sea. It's almost like this here. I see the ship out there. The winds were blowing. The winds were contrary to the direction they wanted to go. They're rowing, trying to go in that direction. But Jesus comes walking on the sea, and I'm going to say almost into the same direction that the wind is blowing. He's not walking against it. I don't know. But I've said that when he's walking, though, he's walking very fast. You understand what I mean? He's walking real fast. Because he's moving them across the sea. You got to put yourself there. This thing's coming, and it's coming fast. It's not light. Man, it's slow. Man, it's leaning against the wind. It's trying to get that ain't the way it was. Is that he was there. And then they didn't recognize who he was. You know, a lot of times what happens in church, that God starts to show up, Jesus starts to show up in a way that you haven't seen before. You haven't seen it like that before. You didn't recognize him. See, they didn't recognize him because he's showing up in a place and in a situation that they're not used to seeing somebody walk out on the sea. And they got fearful. So that's what happens in church as well, is that people start seeing things happen in church like this, deliverance or baptism of the Holy Ghost, or things are happening like, we saw some wild stuff today, didn't we, Karen? Hallelujah. I mean, we've seen a lot of things, haven't we? So here's the thing, is that all of a sudden that when we see God in a situation that we've not seen before, we think and we become afraid. We don't know what it is. But that's the way God does things. He shows up in situations and in ways that we're not prepared for. And there's no need to get the flesh man is going to get afraid. But there's no need to be afraid. Somebody shout amen, because he said, it's I. Be what? Don't be afraid. But they still couldn't recognize him in that. So church, in churches, when the Holy Spirit starts to do something out of the norm, they don't recognize it, or they think it's all evil. They mean, oh, y'all go down to that church. Down to that church. So when he comes into, and when he comes in a form that you're familiar with, then you say, oh, that's God. So centuries ago, when you look at what they did here on the Sea of Galilee, the disciples were out there for, they were just not on a carnival cruise. They weren't just out there on a carnival cruise, but they were out there on the sea, and what were they doing? On the ocean, on the sea, what would they do many times at nighttime? Centuries ago, they would fish at night. Now, most of us, I mean, we've all fished at night, haven't we, TD? Night fishing's good, isn't it? Some people love it. So they fish at night, and why were they fishing on the Sea of Galilee at nighttime? Here's what it is that fish surface during the nighttime, because see, it's hot during the daytime, and the water gets hot, so the fish go deep. Y'all know this is a real fisherman secret here, I'm telling you. Isn't that right? And then at nighttime, what happens is it gets cooler, the fish come up to feed, because they don't want the extremely hot water, so they come up to feed. And what happens is that they would lay their nets across the ground, across the top of the water. And when the fish came up, what would happen? The fish would get caught in the net, so they would draw the nets in, and those kind of things. So so let's talk about where that happened in the scripture. I think we find that over in Luke chapter 5. And it came to pass, verse 1, that as the people were pressed upon him to hear the word of God, he stood by the lake of Gennesaret, and saw two ships standing by the lake, but the fishermen were gone out of them, and they were doing what? Y'all help me out here, and we get through this a whole lot quicker. All right. I do the fill in the blank to make sure that sleep spirit ain't got on you. That's what I do. All right. That's what I do. So he entered into the ships, which was Simon's, and prayed him that he would thrust out a little bit from the land, and he sat down and taught the people in the ship. Now when he had left speaking, he said unto Simon, launch out into the deep and let down your nets for a draught. And Simon answered and said, Master, we've toiled. So they were working out on the sea doing what? They were fishing at night. See what I mean? So that's what he was doing. Now they're in the daytime fishing, which they don't normally fish in the daytime. Now that's a different story, but I'm trying to show you that they toil all night fishing at nighttime. And that was just part of what they did. So when they look at this here, is that now Peter was familiar with this Sea of Galilee, as most fishermen were. I'm talking about the fourth watch. Say, he's talking about the fourth watch. So let me get there, okay? Just let me get there. I'm building this thing up. See, this morning I gave you the ending cherry first and brought you back around to the cherry. We ain't doing that tonight. That's not happening tonight. We're going to do the cherry at last tonight. All right, save it. So watch for it. All right, so Peter was familiar with the Sea of Galilee, and their fear, they see Jesus walking on the water, and here's what happens. They're terrified. Why were they terrified on the water? Let's do this here. Why were they terrified? And they see something walking out on the water. They say, it's a what? It's a ghost. It's a spirit that's walking out on the water. Hey, you understand what I'm talking about? And these men are fishermen who know. These are just not like scaredy cats. They know that there is here's that. When you study this out and understand the times, and when we talk about this, we talk about tradition. So when I tell you tradition, that means this is what's been handed down when you study these out, okay? So tradition says that among the fishermen on the Sea of Galilee, that if you saw a spirit, a ghost walking on the waters, that it was from a person who had drowned in a boat on the Sea of Galilee, because there were wrecks everywhere. There were sunken ships everywhere. There's just not like, I mean, we have them off the coast of the United States. They're everywhere. They can find them, they go down, but they're everywhere there in the Sea of Galilee. And of course, you got to think about what I'm saying among fishermen, that if they saw a ghost, a spirit walking on the water, that it was from one of them sunken ship. And the thing is that if you saw that, what was going to happen to your ship? Yours is going to sink too. It was just a omen that they believed in a lot of those things. Tradition says. So that's when Peter and them, and they, but all of a sudden, look what Peter does. Peter does this here, you know, because of the sea battles. They had sea battles on the Sea of Galilee. And many had drowned, bad weather. I mean, that happens all the kind of places around. Out on the ocean, that happens on the big liners and lakes. And there's all kind of stories. But here, what takes Peter is not sure if it's a ghost. He's not sure at what this is here. So, but he's thinking, this might be Jesus. So what happens is that he says to it, he says, Lord, is that you? And what does he say? What does the Spirit answer back? Now, we know it's not a spirit. We know who is it. And what did Jesus say? He says, yes, it's me. He says, well, then bid me to come. He says, come. So Peter gets out of the boat, gets down into the water. Huh? He sinks there, and then immediately he picks him up, gets him back in the boat, and the Bible says they were immediately at their destination. That when Jesus got in the boat with them, a translation had taken place, it appears. That use that word immediately. That means right then. That doesn't mean in a little while, or the Bible would have said a little while. The Bible says immediately. That means boom, Jesus is in the boat, you're at the end of your destination. I'm going, that's the kind of boat I want to be in with Jesus, don't you? Be right there. Hello. Been toiling this thing long enough. Get in this boat here with me. So he comes on, and Peter then moved out when Jesus called him to come on out. And in that, he calmed the waters. Jesus calms the water and the trouble, and the boat does not sink. That's the story, right? But that's an interesting point to know all of that. I've said all that to say this about the fourth watch. There's something that's a little more interesting when you look at this story here. And we're talking about prayer. Is that Jesus would rise at a great, he would rise up a great time before day break. And then he would pray. He would get up and he would go pray. Look at what he says here in Mark chapter 1 and verse 35. Is he our pattern? So in the morning, rising up a great while before day, he went out and departed into a solitary place, and there he prayed. So he got up and he got away, and he went and prayed. And when did he do this? Right before the morning, daybreak. Right before time, he got up, and he got up during what is called what? The fourth watch. I'm going to share that with you in just a moment. The fourth watch. We already read it just in that story. He went out to pray, and he came to them when? Fourth watch. And that's while he was out praying. Look at what he says here in Mark chapter 6 and verse 48. You ready? Let's do it. Let's say it. And he saw them toiling and rowing. And the wind was contrary unto them, and about what? The fourth watch of the night, he comes to them, walking upon the sea, and would have. You get on downtown. That man's walking fast. But they stop, and they said, so it's the fourth watch. That's what we're trying to stay with right now. Now, when you look at this here in the beginning, when you look at the very beginning of your Bible, and you go to Genesis chapter 1 and verse 5, here's what the scripture says. That God called the light day, and the darkness he called night. Watch this here. The evening and the morning was what? Put it up for me, brother. I want everybody. The evening and the morning was what? The evening and the morning was the first day. So creation, the evening and the morning was the first day. So let's do this here. In the Jewish time frame, is that at 6 a.m. to 6 p.m., here's what they did. They split up their days into 12-hour blocks. The Jewish people's 12-hour blocks. They had the evening and the morning was the first day. So their time actually starts when? In the evening. We start at when? At 12 o'clock? But that's not when the Jews do it. Listen here, if you're going to understand the Bible, you're going to have to unplug from your Western mentality and understand what they did. And God said the evening and the morning was the first day. So at the evening time, as soon as it's getting ready to go down, like it is right now, going outside, dark. So you got to always, and let me tell you why he done that. Dark right now, and when he finished that first day, it was coming from a state of darkness to the state of light. When you come, God, you come from darkness, you go to light. The way we want to do it, we want to go from light and go to darkness. That's the way we do our days. Light to dark. God said, no, it's dark to light. I got this thing right. So let's learn how he did it. That makes sense? Let's just talk about the way he did it. So they broke their days up, and the Jewish people divided them into 12 hours. 12 hours in the morning, you know, 6 at night to 6 in the morning. That's 12-hour block. And then again, 6 in the morning and 6 at night. They divided it into 12 hours. Two times. And how much did that equal? Hang here with me, y'all. I know this is getting really upsetting to some people. Said, I don't understand this here. Well, let me just tell you. How many hours do you think is in a day? Okay, look at this here. John chapter 11 and verse 9. I'm not trying to fool you. Just watch what he says here. John chapter 11 and verse 9. Jesus answered and said, are there not? Twelve hours at night, 12 hours in the day. He understood the Jewish concept of how long a day was. You understand what I mean? So listen, I'm revealing to you the secret of the fourth watch. If you know all about the fourth watch, then you know it. But there's a secret about this time frame. And that's what I want to share with you about. There's something special about the fourth watch. And we're going to tell you how it works out. So, no, there's not 24, but Jesus was refuting. We know there's 24. But Jesus was not referring to that. Jesus was referring to the Jewish concept of the day in that. So in the Roman period, here's the Romans had divided their days up into a watch. And that's when a lot of our scriptures in Greek are written around those watch times. Okay, look at this here. The Roman watches with this. 6 at night, 6 to 9 p.m. would be what? 9 p.m. to midnight would be what? Midnight to 3 would be what? 3 a.m. to 6 fourth watch. So Jesus came walking to them on the water during this fourth watch, and he had been up praying. Now think about this here. He went into a high mountain to pray. So he was away from them. He wasn't like Superman. He wasn't Superman. He was flesh like us. That's what you got to recognize. And everything he did, he showed us how we could overcome this flesh as well. And be able to be guided by the Spirit, man, by the Holy Ghost. So the disciples are now in the middle of a lake. He's up on a mountain. He's in the middle of the lake. It's the fourth watch. The lake is about six, the Sea of Galilee is about 6 miles across. And the Bible says he saw them toiling. Do what? Darkness. And you see them toiling. I don't think the United States Navy could do that. Do you understand what I'm talking about? 6 miles away in a mountain. You see what I'm getting at? But he could see them. He'd been up early praying in a high mountain. Now, when you look at this here, when it says that Jesus saw them toiling, does not mean that he saw them with the literal eye. But it means like, you ever try to explain somebody to something like, hey, do you understand what I'm telling? Oh, yeah, I got it. And in your mind's eye, you understand it. I'm telling you something, and all along, I'm trying to draw you a picture of the way something works. And then all of a sudden it clicks, you say, oh, yeah, I see that. I perceive that. You see what I'm getting at? Yeah, I got it. I understand. I see how that works. So that's called the perception. But what we're talking about is a supernatural discernment. maybe even a vision, maybe even a night vision that was shown to Jesus while he was sleeping, while he was praying, and he said he saw them toiling, and now all of a sudden he knows that they are in trouble. And he starts to move out of the place where he's at to go where? To them. See what I'm getting at? We're still, say he's talking about the fourth watch. So the discernment of the Holy Ghost, he knew the disciples were in trouble. You say, look at, you know, the Bible even gives us other examples of this. What does it say here? In Revelation chapter 2 and verse 3. And we're talking about, Revelation chapter 2, Revelation chapter 3. And he's talking about all the different churches. And he says, he that hath an ear, let them hear what the Spirit says. It's a metaphor like. It's like, can you hear what the Spirit is saying? See what I'm getting at? And that's exactly what you have to read into the Scriptures a lot of times when it's speaking to us. He that hath an ear, let him hear. Well, everybody's got an ear. That you're talking about a spiritual ear to be able to see, to be able to understand these things. Hearing God with an inner ear. So this is the time when we're talking about the fourth watch, is a time that what God's trying to do when he's trying to awaken you and to get you down to that place where you will get up in the fourth watch and you start seeing through Scripture where a lot of things like this happen at, that God manifests himself in a very different way during this period of time. And when you start to recognize that, you've already told me that God wakes you up. He tries to get you out of bed, get that flesh man, get up. You say, no, I'll do it tomorrow. But remember the story from the day? Jesus said after that 6 o'clock, just sleep on. Don't worry about it. Just sleep on. Don't worry about it. That time window has passed. Someone said it hasn't. Yeah, the fourth watch has passed. And that's when things happen. People have become dull of hearing. They don't see. But what happens is that God wants to sharpen your spiritual learning, your spiritual ear. Wants to sharpen you. Iron sharpener. He wants to make you better at hearing the Spirit of God. It's in the morning time. It's early intercessory prayer. It's early time to get up and pray. Who did it like that? Jesus did it. So when you look at this here, so what happens during this watch? I just want to share what actually happens during this watch. So let's go to the Jewish tradition again. So when we go to the Jewish tradition, here's what they say. It's like this here. Let me tell you why we do a lot of things with Jewish tradition. You want to know who wrote the book of Ezra? Or you want to know who wrote certain Old Testament documents, books? Well, it's in their canon, it's in their scriptures. Who do you think you need to go ask? Oh, you're going to go ask the Muslims who wrote Ezra? Are you going to come over here and ask somebody at the American Historical Institute who wrote the book of Ezra? Or who are you going to go ask? I'm going to go ask the Jewish people. Say, tell me who do y'all think wrote this book? And they will tell you this is who we believe. I'm going, I think I'll probably believe them more than I believe anybody else. So a lot of times when you're looking at this watch, this fourth watch, you understand, why is there a fourth watch? And what do y'all believe is happening during this fourth watch? So here's what the Jewish rabbis teach and believe about the fourth watch. Here's what they will say, and this even happens today, that they get the exact time, the 6 o'clock time when the sun, they want to know exactly when the sun is going to come up. Right when sunrise is. Even though the watch is from 3 to 6, our sunrise is when now? 7:30? 7 o'clock? Something like that. And it moves just about a minute and a half a day. Our days are getting longer. By about a minute and a half. So in 30 days, we're 30 minutes longer into our days. What have you? You can figure it out. So here is what they do. They want to know in Jerusalem, when is sunrise? They want to know exactly when sunrise is. Now, the watch is 3 to 6. Sunrise could be 7 o'clock. And here's what they do. They go backwards 2 hours from sunrise. So that would be at what time? 2 hours backwards would be what? Y'all, it's not hard. And it would be right in the middle. That would be in the time of the watch. Of what watch? The fourth watch. Their tradition is that God, at that time, 2 hours before sunrise into Jerusalem, in the what they believe, is that God starts to walk the earth in a very special way. And he moves through the earth in a very special way. And if God passes by and you are in the midst of prayer, that they receive special revelation, dreams, visions, special revelations, that they understand they're looking for God. You got to realize, it's almost like this here, what I'm trying to tell you. It's an air of expectancy. And God shows up when you start expecting him. If you come tonight, you're not expecting to get anything out of the preaching. You just come just because whatever. Well, you're not going to get anything. But if you come expecting God to share something, just to show you something, he does that. Now, he might not do it to the rest of them, but he'll get you. That's what the cool part of this thing is. You're going to have 5,000 people sitting here, and they're just here. But one of them came expecting, and God looked through the whole crowd at the time and says, that one came expecting me, and now through the teaching and the preaching of the word, I'm going to reveal to them something that they need. Now, let's take that into the prayer time. They believe that as well. This is what they believe, that there's God, if they're there and God comes by, that they receive their special. How many of you have received from 3 to 6 o'clock, huh? Forget the tradition now. And you're just, see, you got to realize we're grafted into this thing and we don't even know what we're grafted in. We just on the bus for the ride. I don't know about all this stuff here, but we're riding. This is good stuff. I don't know, but I guess let's do it. And that's the way a lot of things are happening for us, right? So let's talk about the three. Have I preached too long already? So here's the thing. Here's the thing. Is that what they do? You want me to do, brother? Okay. So here's the thing. How many of you have had revelation at 3 to 6 that is something that would just blow people's mind? A dream or a revelation. I mean, it came between, raise your hands, 3 and 6 o'clock, that it would happen. And what God is trying to do through the teaching of the word now, he's trying to stir you into prayer. You see, this is where his kingdom is manifested at, and the revelation and the secrets of God are revealed. Yes. And what he wants to impart to you. So, let me give you one of the greatest revelations I ever got in my entire life in studying the scriptures. I've had a lot of things happen to me, but happened to me. It wasn't preached to me. It wasn't none of it. It was God revealed this to me. And it was at 4 o'clock in the morning. I will never forget it, because I was in a very tough place in my life. I was in a very tough place in my ministry here, not in this church, but at the other church. I was in a hard place. It's very tough. And I did not know what was going to happen. So here's what I want you to do, brother. I want you to put this passage of scripture up for me. I want you to go to Job, chapter 28 and verse 7. I want you to put this up. So here I am. Don't read it, y'all. Don't read it. Don't put it up until I call for it. Just pop your head up and say, hey, I got it. Job, what'd I tell you? 28 and verse 7. Okay, so listen to this here. Here's what's happening. See, I've only been in one church. I've only pastored one church. That might be the reason why I don't do that good a job. In the fact that I haven't been put out 3 or 4 times. You know what I'm talking about? And jump from church to church from all over across the state of South Carolina and the United States in the church. I've only been in one. That's all I know. So a lot of mistakes that I've learned and I've had to walk through of the mistakes I made. That make sense? So here's was a time period, and what was happening is that our church was growing and we were moving into a different season for the church. And a lot of people got upset. And a lot of people were saying, here's what was going to happen, is that they wanted to get rid of the pastor. I mean, it was like I didn't know what was going to happen. And I'm telling you what, that's your livelihood. So I was very disturbed. I mean, this went on for months. If it didn't go on for a year. I mean, I labored and ministered under this. It was pressure like I've never seen before. So at 4 o'clock in the morning, God woke me up. And it was actually about 3, but I'm telling you what actually happened. Brother, I want you to put another passage of scripture up before this one here comes up. Proverbs 4 in verse 26 and 27. Proverbs 4, 26 and 27. I'm telling you what, y'all got to listen to this. Okay? I'm going to make it short. It won't be that long. But this right here is revelation. See, this is not preached to me. This was revealed to me. Look at what he says here in Proverbs 4, 26. So I'm saying, God, what do I need to do? You know, am I going to stay? Am I going to go? Do I need to pack up? Do I need to leave? What do I need to do? Do I need to go to the state office and do a state? So look at what he says there in Proverbs 4 in verse 26. Now I'm in the scriptures and I get to this passage of scripture. I'm flipping through it. And all I could hear God saying was, ponder the path of your feet. I did not know where that was in the Bible. I knew it was in Proverbs. I didn't know where it was at though. So I went over to my office and had a computer and I looked it up. And there it was, boom, ponder the path. It says, ponder the path of thy feet and let all thy ways be established. Look what he says here in verse 27. Turn not to the right hand nor the left. Remove thy foot from evil. That was what I got. I'm going, well, I know that. I mean, I know that scripture's there. And then God, and then all of a sudden God says, do the word search, path. So I started going through the Bible and I started looking for everything that had path in it. Look what it came up. Look what came up. Job. What? Put up Job now. Here's what God said. All of a sudden, when I saw that on the page, here's what it said. Here's what he says. There is a path which no fowl knows and which the vulture's eyes have not seen. There is a path which no fowl knows and which no and has not seen. Did I give you verse 8? Pop up verse 8 if you can. Job 28 and verse 7 and 8. He says, there's a path. Now, this jumped off the page at me. Watch this here now in verse 8. And verse, here's what he says. And the lion's whelp have not trodden down this path, nor the fierce lion has passed by this path. And God told me, he says, just do what I tell you to do. He said, there's a path that the fowls of the air has never seen. The lion's whelp, the devil's never walked down this path. I'm going to take you down. See, the devil knows the paths. And see, I was being reeled down a path. I'm getting ready to get booted. But God said, there's a path I'm going to take you down. That these people, they know the routine of how to get rid of you. They know what to do. But what I'm going to do is take you down this path that no one has ever seen this path. I got down on my knees and I started crying and started weeping. I mean, but this is 4 o'clock in the morning. I was bawling. I mean, I'm talking about, oh God, you know, and the thing is, this, you got to realize, I'm praying this thing, God's, you got to realize, look here, whoosh, he come right in. See what I'm talking about? You're in a tough situation. And this is what you got to do. So I said, Lord, show me then this path. You're going to take me down a path that they have, that the lion has never walked down or the bird has flown over that has never seen. I said, show me that path in the scriptures then. Because if you're going to take me down, it would line up with scripture. So y'all got to start checking it out. And the Lord says, when they got up to the Red Sea, he said, the waters opened. And there was a path that I led them across that the lion had never walked down that path. Hey, the fowls of the air had never flown over that path. I led them down a path that led them to safety. And so what he says, and I'm going to do the same thing for you. He said, it will happen just for you. You see what I'm talking about? That's what I'm trying to tell you about this time frame. That nobody never preached that. Nobody never showed me that in the Bible. It was like the Holy Ghost. I was in that spot that in God's term, he said, come on, I got something. There's something that's got to happen. You got to know it. See what I mean? Now, it worked out for the last, it was for the next year. I don't know how long it was, but I had to hold on to that. I kept saying, God, you said this was a path. This was a path. I believe it. I'm going to walk in it. So here's what I'm trying to tell you is that that time is a very special time for you to get up and go pray with problems that you have. Jesus knew it. He prayed early in the morning. We talked about this morning. Jesus got up and prayed during this very early time. It's a time when God steps into this world in a very special way. I'll never forget the time God woke me up. It's between 3 and 6. It was in the morning time. And God spoke to me and he says, get up and pray. And I got up and prayed for a man that I had just started going to that church. And he says, pray for him. But I don't know what to pray for. Pray for him. I don't know what to pray for. I remember getting in my bedroom. This is when we lived up in Applin. I got on the side wall. I didn't even leave the bedroom. Fran was in the bed. I got up on the side wall there and knelt down right this here. And I started praying in tongues. Because I don't know what to pray for. See, that's what y'all don't understand. You really don't understand what to pray for. But the Holy Ghost knows what to pray for. All he wants to do is for you to get up. Flesh, get up and go pray. I need you to pray now. Because what's happening as we start to pray in the spirit, I prayed, I don't know, 15, 20 minutes. The burden left me. I went back to bed. Wednesday night, we went to church Wednesday night, found out, hey, did you hear that such and such person had a heart attack? That night, I was up praying. He had a heart attack and would have probably died. You see what I'm getting at? And I never told him, never told the family, didn't tell them, none of their business. It was a matter of me learning to be able to tell you how important it is. Get up and pray. I need you to go pray. I need you to pray now for this and get up and pray. So, well, I don't know how to pray. Pray in tongues. Pray in the Spirit. The Spirit knows what to pray for. Somebody shout amen. I'm talking to you about the secret of the fourth watch. I guess I'm about out of secrets now, aren't I? So the Holy Spirit is going to, in the last day, give us dreams, give us revelations. He's going to give us things that he says in Acts chapter 2, I will pour out my spirit upon all flesh. Dreams, revelations, prophecies, they're going to come in dreams and visions and more. I want you to understand the power of intercession. Get up and pray. If God's stirring you in the fourth watch, what are you going to do? Get up and pray. And I guarantee you what you need to start doing now. And you say, I'm going to get up anyway. And I probably want to say, somebody got on that smartphone? Tell me when the sun rises tomorrow morning. Why do you want to know, Pastor? That's another sermon, I guess. I'm going to be, if I know where I'm going to be at about 2 hours before. Somebody shout amen. All right. Go and give the Lord a hand clap of praise in the house. Secret of the fourth watch. Now, a lot of this teaching and a lot of this here that you can have is a lot of, you could go on the internet, you can see Perry Stone, his teachings on prayer, opening the gates of heaven for prayer. I think he talks about five gates for prayer and those type of things. But here's the thing. I can talk about prayer and you still not do it. I can teach about it and you still not do it. That's one subject that a lot of people I talk about. Oh, it rises at 729? 726. That's in Columbia's time. 727. So somewhere around that 2 hour time, we need to be up doing something. I'm just kidding with you, but you understand what they do. And they take it very serious. You got to realize they take it very serious. Amen. Somebody say, wow, what a secret. What a secret. All right. All hearts, all minds clear. Now listen, what we can expect, look at here. If our church continues down the road that it's going with deliverances, and we had, according to Dr. Fent, we had 10 people delivered today, 10 delivered, 2 saved, 2 baptized in the Holy Ghost, and TD went out and ministered today at the rest home and had another person saved today. Over there. Isn't that amazing? That's what I'm talking about. So our mission is going to be prepped by prayer. It's going to be prepped by prayer. Tuesdays at 7 o'clock right now, we're coming here to minister in prayer. I realize everybody can't come. I realize that. Hello, friend. Henry Schaefer here again. And I want to thank you for tuning in today to the program, Jesus is the Answer. Now, let me invite you to come and visit and be with us here at a service at University Parkway Church in Aiken, South Carolina. 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
6: 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Do not judge, or you too will be judged. For in the same way you judge others, you will be judged, and with the measure you use, it will be measured to you. Why do you look at the speck of sawdust in your brother's eye, and pay no attention to the plank in your own eye? How can you say to your brother, let me take the speck out of your eye, when all the time there is a plank in your own eye? 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
6: 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Such is the end of all who go after ill-gotten gain. It takes away the lives of those who get it. From Proverbs 1, listen to the Bible. 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
9: And I'm Tony. 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
10: Hi, Tony. Ted.
4: Hey, Jim, what's your question?
10: Well, I'm a full-time pastor who left a pretty decent career when I was hired by my church, but now my family barely has enough money to live, and I've got so many responsibilities at the church, I can't take on a side job.
9: Well, that's what ministry is all about.
10: But the church board has approved video screens, a basketball court, a church bus.
4: And they haven't given you a raise?
10: No.
9: But you can shoot hoops anytime you like.
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9: That's right. Thanks for calling, Pastor.
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Hey, this is Rachel Glanton, and I am Battle Ready. I'm here to invite you to ride along as we seek the face of God. We want to apply to our lives what His Word says about our posture before Him, the King of Kings. Whether you realize it or not, we are standing before an audience of one. You see, if we get our relationship right with Him, He makes other things right. He will fight for us and speak on our behalf. He is our only battle plan. So come along with us as we decide how to properly man our battle stations. Only His answers will do. Stay tuned as we begin this edition of I Stand Before an Audience of One. What's up, America? How you doing today?

for joining me today. I had every intention of starting much earlier today, but it just did not work out. I had a little technical issue here in the studio, other prayer matters that took precedence, and things that happen that we don't have control over always. I want to say thank you for riding along. Take a moment, share this. Somebody needs to hear this. And somebody else may hear this on a rebroadcast. I'm going to take some time now and pray. I'm going to switch over. It's only me in the studio, and that's okay. But because of that little silence that happens, I can't help. It's just I have to shift gears. I want to say thank you for joining me, and I just want to pray. Thank you, Father, for today. I thank you for this radio station. I thank you for this broadcast. I ask you, Lord God, to help the people who are listening live to get from this what you want them to hear, what you would have them understand today. And I ask you, Lord God, that anybody who listens to this on a rebroadcast, that they would be able to share this effectively, understand what you are saying. God, I ask you to touch that spot inside this morning that needs help this evening, this afternoon, whenever this is heard on a rebroadcast. I ask you, Lord God, to touch them right where they are, to give them the information that they need to proceed as you have planned, plan A, that no other plan would do, no matter what they've told themselves, no matter what they've decided, no matter how they have allowed the enemy to talk them out of your plan, that they would receive a course correction, Lord God, get back on track and allow you to have your way in them this day, that they would know, touch, taste, and smell, hear and see in the earth that you are good, in Jesus' name. All right. Now I want to start this with a very real thing that happened to me. I was searching for God to answer me on specifically some things on how to pray. Now, the last time that I was here, I touched on this just a little bit, but I'm going to unpack it just a little bit more today. Quite a long time back, there were two storms in the Atlantic, and we were being told that they were going to come together, and they were going to absolutely tear up the eastern seaboard. I have this radical friend. She called me up. I had been praying about the storms. I had been praying about what they were saying, because, you know, they have to tell us. They literally have to tell us what it is they plan to do to us, or what they plan to do to our America. So everything that I hear kind of goes through this process in my mind of, if this were to play out the way they're saying it, what would this look like? So I began to pray for no loss of life, no loss of limb or life in the ocean or on land. So this friend of mine, Elizabeth Grubbs, she called me Aidendorf. I think it's Elizabeth Aidendorf is what she goes by. But my reason for mentioning her, she calls me and she says, hey, how you feel about driving to the coast to praying about these storms? I said, let's do it. So she did. She drove me to the coast. I prayed the whole way there. And my objective was to very effectively maneuver between what I would call the principalities of South Carolina and Georgia. We drove along the state line, along the Savannah River, and we drove to Savannah. I took one stake with me. Steve Hempfill has several books about what are the stakes? What are your spiritual weapons? 12 spiritual weapons. Quest for Heaven, or Understanding, Looking for Heaven is one of his books. He's got several. I've read a lot of them. They're great. I am a fan of Steve Hempfill. H-E-M-P-H-I-L-L. Anyway, I feel very strongly about the spiritual principles that he discusses in his books, in his honest pursuit, his authentic pursuit
of the truth.

scriptures say, and us taking our spiritual authority. So anyway, we make our way to Savannah, and while we're there, we began immediately to pray. And as we began to pray, I prayed all the way there. She drove, I prayed, and she agreed with me. Where two or more are gathered together, there I am also. So I'm very seriously prayer partners, people who are willing to pray. I have many in my life, and I have some people that are very radical prayer people. I have some people in my life that are waiting for revelation. I have some people that pray that stand on scripture. I have some people in my life that don't understand petitioning the Lord, but they're learning. There's multitude of different kinds of prayer people in my life, and I appreciate every single one of them. So we get to the coast, and because I go to a deliverance church, the name of that church is University Parkway Church of God. And as we, I have been there for, started by this radio station in 2014, and then figured out consequently after that that my husband's sister's pastor was Pastor Henry Schaefer, and then she passed away. Walter also had moved closer to a job in Columbia. He was driving great deal, great lengths to go to work. So being here was much closer, and it also gave him a chance to be with his sister. So, and they only had about a year, really, where they had that time together, a lot of time together. It was great. So, in that time frame, I began to listen to this radio station and came back to the Lord next to my garden, the garden tub in my home, and rededicated my life back to the Lord. I had been serving the Lord for many years before that, but through taking care of and burying many family members, it had taken its toll on me. And I think the day after his sister died was the quietest day, the saddest day, the most, there was nothing to say kind of day ever in the history of mine and Walter's relationship. There was just nothing to say. I was so sad that we were both so sad that she was gone. She had introduced us. She was my age. I met him because of her. So, anyway, the Lord dealt with me very strongly the day after her service. And that's a show for another day. But the reason I mention it today is it led me, those things that happened then led me not only to invest in the Lord of all his chasing and pursuing of me, but also to really turn around and realize how much he had kept me through so many very difficult situations over my lifetime. So Friday a couple weeks ago, I was pursuing the Lord again, because he pursues us always, all the time. He has things on his mind that he wants to be sure that we understand. So as I am on my knees, surrounded by all of my books, because I got lots of them, the cover of this book, God starts showing me the cover of this book. Now, you need to know about me. Let's see. There we go. Maybe you can see that. And at the bottom is by Steve Hemphill. God will show me the cover of a book. The day after his sister died, he showed me, not this book, a different book. And I kept arguing with him and told him I didn't have it. But sure enough, I really did have it. But on this day, a couple Fridays ago, the exact date would have been, I think it was May 28th. I think it was a Friday. I have my book written Thursday, but I think it was a Friday. Anyway, and so the first, no, let's see, that's not it. It would have been Friday, May 15th, excuse me.
around noon. He showed me the cover of this book. So I open it, and in the introduction, it says Christians are at war. And I've read this book several times. I got all kind of notes in here and other dates. Christians are at war, whether we realize it or not. Then in another version of, not King James Version, but New Christian, or New Contemporary Version, it says, we fight with weapons that are different from those the world uses. Our weapons have power from God that can destroy the enemy's strong places. We destroy people's arguments. 2 Corinthians 10, verse 4. Now, I want that verse to be the focus of what I'm saying here. This verse teaches us plainly that we have a plurality of weapons to fight in this war. And the weapons have power directly from God to destroy the strengths of our unseen enemies. These weapons destroy false arguments from humans, sometimes even humans who claim Christianity. Here is how I would pray this verse. Now, I'm reading straight out of this book that God showed me. So this is his version of praying that verse. Lord, thank you for reminding me that this is war, mental war. Many times, thoughts pop into my head that should be removed, discarded, rejected, and eliminated. Help me to have the discernment and willpower to do just that. Help me to reject them, remove them, abstain from them, and replace them with good thoughts and wholesome, godly thinking. And grant me the discernment to know when this is happening to me, in Jesus' name. Now, the way that I would say this, I love this prayer. But what I would call to point here is casting down every vain imagination to the knowledge of Christ. So he says here, many times thoughts pop into my mind that should be removed, discarded, rejected, and eliminated. That's the way that I would say that scripturally is there are always vain imaginations that come up when you're driving, when you're making life decisions. There are vain imaginations that hinder us, that bring us to a point where we seriously need to discard that, to remove that, to let it go. So, calling all thoughts captive and casting down every vain imagination is what we are responsible for. And I just want to make it very clear that you can't expect somebody else to do that for you. I want to make it very clear that God doesn't do that for you. I want to make it very clear that your pastor doesn't do that for you. I want to make it very clear to you, your husband does not do that for you. I want to make it very clear that your best friend does not do that for you. That is up to you. You are ultimately the person who decides how you're going to live your life. You ultimately are the person who decides what you're going to believe and what you are not, what is real and what is an imagination. So calling all thoughts captive unto Christ and casting down every vain imagination is your responsibility, no one else's. Someone else might help you, aid you, or give you tools or help you understand how to use your weapons. But ultimately, you hold your weapon. You are the person who holds the weapon. So I just want to make it very clear today that you must be stronger than your own excuses. You must be stronger than the excuses around you, because everybody has them. Many people will assign you excuses that will give you tips and pointers and even help explain away why you reacted the way you reacted. Whether it's right or not, whether you accept it or not, well, that's up to you. Whether you're able to see the flaw in their logic or not, that's up to you. And how well you've been taught in the foundational truths, and how well you understand Scripture. The honesty and the truthfulness of Scripture helps us to recognize all the lies. So the better you know Scripture, the better you are able to fight the lies, the deception, the enemy. And take your spiritual authority, stand on the truth, and say, no, you don't have my consent. I'm not listening to this. I'm not doing this. This is not okay with me. Now, this kind of segues into something else. Now, I'm going to read some more scripture.
verses 1 through 6 in 2 Corinthians 10 is really my focus for your mind frame, focus for what it is you should decide, or what you could decide. I won't say sure or should. I would suggest these are some resolves that you should make today. Calling those thoughts captive and deciding exactly where you stand on this today in Jesus' name. All right. I'm trying to make sure the camera's right. Not sure if it is. Maybe it is. Maybe it ain't. So anyway, I got some people texting me. I don't really know what they're saying, but I'm going to ask you to let me know what you think. Tell me in the comments. I get a comment that the sound's going in and out. It may be that I'm too loud, so I'll pull it down a little bit. Maybe that'll make a difference. Let me know if that has changed or if it's still going on. Oh, if it's happening on social media, somebody else might be commenting about it. But I was really just trying to make sure that we have a good, clear connection. Trying to make sure that y'all can see me. I can see you. So let's move on to scripture. I got 2 Corinthians chapter 10, verse 1 through 6 is going to be my focus. So here we go. Now I, Paul, myself, beseech you by the meekness and gentleness of Christ, which would be the opposite of aggressive or passive. Meekness and gentleness depicts, many people think meekness is weakness, but I assure you it is not. It takes far more strength not to respond than it does to react, flip out, have an attitude. And I just want to say that not everybody understands. Anyway, so not everybody agrees that meekness isn't weakness. I have a lot of people around me that call themselves Christians that have decided that when I see the example of meekness, I see the example of patience, kindness, that it is translated as a weakness, especially in the man world. There's a lot of men that don't understand mercy. They don't understand meekness. Now, I know my husband's gone, but one of the areas that I admired him in the most was his ability to be merciful. He was the most merciful man I have ever known. That's true, still true, even almost a year now after his departure. Just, he beat us all home, y'all. I miss him, but I'm so glad for him. So let's go back to scripture. 2 Corinthians 10. I'm going to read verse 1 through 6. Now I, Paul, myself beseech you by the meekness and gentleness of Christ, who in presence am base among you, but being absent am bold toward you. After the semicolon. The point. But I beseech you that I may not be bold when I am present with that confidence wherewith I think to be bold against some which think of us as if we walk according to the flesh. Verse 3. For though we walk in the flesh, we do not war after the flesh. Verse 4. The focus of what I'm telling you today. For the weapons of our warfare are not carnal, but mighty through God to the pulling down of strongholds. 5. Casting down imaginations and every high thing that exalts itself against the knowledge of God, and bringing into captivity every thought to the obedience of Christ, and having in a readiness to revenge
all disobedience when your obedience is fulfilled. So this is a reflection of every place in your life, or for me, this is a reflection for every place in my life where I've been disobedient. Every place in my life where maybe obedience was not my first thought. Maybe my first thought was rebellious. Something like likened to a hardness of heart. So I'm segueing from this principle of the weapons that we have that are powered by God. They're given to us by God. So in the New Contemporary Version of verse 4, 2 Corinthians verse chapter 10, verse 4, we fight with weapons that are different from those the world uses. Our weapons have power from God that can destroy the enemy's strong places. We destroy people's arguments. 2 Corinthians 10:4, New Contemporary Version. Now I'm reading that version again because I believe God's word is like, it's like a diamond. It has many facets. Now, another version that I would use right now to read in that very same a different translation, but the very same verse, is that same verse, 2 Corinthians. It would be chapter 10. It would be verse 4. And in the New Living Translation, and the reason that I like the New Living Translation is for two reasons. The first reason is because it's very similar to the New King James Version. But the reason that I'm partial to it is because it's like in the language that we would read. It is a transliteration of what they say Scripture says in King James Version. But as we look at that same verse in the New Living Translation, for the weapons of our warfare are not carnal, but mighty through God. That's King James Version. Mighty through God to the pulling down of strongholds. All right, so now I'm going to read it in the New Living Translation. And the main reason that I want to give you this comparison is so that you can look at the different facets of the Bible. Different facets of this verse. So verse 4 in New Living Translation says, we use God's mighty weapons, not worldly weapons, to knock down the strongholds of human reasoning and to destroy false arguments. And see, each of these versions says the same thing a different way. But if I can help you wrap your head around that it's your weapon, if I can get you to wrap your head around the fact that you're the one that has to choose to use it. If I can get you to understand that there's a choice here for you to make. It might not be a choice that you would decide to make willingly or easily, or for that matter, would be a decision that you would come to easily. Because if you recognize, like it says in Ephesians 6:12, we do not wrestle with flesh and blood, we wrestle with powers and principalities and rulers of this dark world. Wickedness in high places. I think that that is a direct quote from NIV. When I learned about this verse, I was studying Beth Moore and her Bible of preferences, NIV. The New King James Version of that same verse is worded just a little differently. But my point in saying it to you and is helping you to understand is that you're the one that has to come to the conclusion that you're not wrestling with flesh and blood. You're the one that has to come to the conclusion that your life is a series of choices. What kind of choices you make, or how you deal with the choices you've made, or the lack of choices you've made, well, that's something you got to work out. Your salvation with fear and trembling with the Lord. The King James Version of Ephesians 6 verse 12 says, for we wrestle not against flesh and blood, but against principalities, against powers, against the rulers of the darkness of this world, against the spiritual wickedness in high places. So, like Pastor Schaefer does so well to educate us and help us to understand that the King James Version is really the college version of that verse. That chapter, the whole book is written on a college level. NIV is like a sixth grade level.
New Living Translation is probably even less than that. My point in saying these things to you is that choose God's way of doing things. Use the weapons. Choose to allow Him to empower you and the weapons He has given you. I don't like the way that the New Living Translation says, 2 Corinthians 10:4 says, we use God's weapons. The truth is, that wording, I like the fact that you understand it's God's weapon, but we don't necessarily need to look at it as we use them. We need to look at it as He has gifted us, He has given to us the ability to wield that weapon. To yield our hearts to Him. Our heart posture is where the power in that weapon comes from. How you address Him. How you address the situation. How you address the other people who are living in your life. How you address the storm. Now, we drove to Savannah. And because I come from a deliverance church, I use deliverance principles to speak to the storm, to speak to America, to speak to the eastern seaboard and the coast and the ocean. And I ask God to spare life and limb in the ocean and on land, that if this storm was not ordained by Him, this was not part of His plan, then I know there's prophecy that has to be fulfilled, that He has released and spoken. I know those things have to happen. But if this storm instead is a conjuring cooked up in a cauldron, a pot of wickedness, we don't want this storm. This storm, the combining of these two storms do not have my consent. So I became storm number one, and I had Elizabeth be storm number two. And we spoke the names of those storms, and we agreed not to come together. We agreed on behalf of the powers that be, whatever has been spoken that does not line up with the will of God or end time prophecy, that this would all fall, that the plan of the enemy would just fall and would be not. Within an hour of us praying, and we drove a stake in the ground in the name of God the Father, God the Son, and God the Holy Ghost. We invited Him into the storm, into the situation, into America, into the eastern coast, and we asked for mercy. We asked the Lord God to spare us the loss of life and limb in the ocean and in on the land. Within an hour, the storm began to change. Now, I posted this in a short kind of documentary about this on another YouTube channel that I have called Make Me a Vessel. The name of the channel is Make Me a Vessel. No, that's not right. That's the name of the email. The name of the channel is I Stand Before an Audience of One. It's all up here on the screen. You can look at it. And I want to be sure that you go check it out. It's very short. I did not mention Elizabeth's name in either of the videos, and I should have. But part of it was I meant to go back and do another one. In the meantime, she called me and voiced her opinion about a few things, so I just quit doing the videos because I wasn't trying to be disrespectful in any way. But anyway, I guess that's how it was taken. But so what I'm saying to each of you is, in the middle of your storm, in the middle of the storm, you have a choice. And I would appeal to you and ask you to, what are God's thoughts about your storm? What are God's ways about your storm? And I would suppose to you in this moment, it's not what the devil is saying, even though he's busy making a whole lot of noise over here, talking all kind of trash to you, causing you to look at the storm his way. I would challenge you to look at it God's way. Now, having a good firm foundation, understanding what is said in Scripture is a very necessary asset for you
to understand and recognize the deception. So I'll give you a couple of pointers. It's very clear in Leviticus 26, the first 14 verses say, if you'll do this, I will bless you. This is God talking. And then 15 through, I think it's 47 says, if you do this, I will curse you. Deuteronomy 28 set up exactly the same way. Maybe the verses are a little bit different, but I think it's around verse 14 where the blessings stop and the trouble starts through the rest of Deuteronomy 28. I want to encourage you to read these two. Now, let's just say in the morning you wake up and your head's on backwards. Let's just say when you get up, it's not right. You don't feel right. The day don't feel right. You really should just keep your mouth shut. I call that the holy hush. I call that the holy hush. Other people call it all kinds of other things. But that's what the Lord has developed in me is a holy hush. In times I need to hush. Now, I want to talk about hardness of heart. But when you wake up and things are not right, I want to encourage you to read Psalm 145 through 150. They are praises unto the Lord. Will help you get your head on straight. Will help you do the right things. Will help you have the right perspective. Let's just say you don't have that. Whether it's in the morning, in the afternoon, or in the evening, read Psalm 145 through 150. Because you cannot read those five psalms and not get a better perspective. And if you struggle reading scripture, it's probably because it's speaking to the truths you don't want to face. Everybody who struggles reading scripture, has been my experience, they struggle reading scripture because they do not want to face the truth. You know those people, you have them in your life. You might be that person in your life that doesn't like the truth. But I'm encouraging you to read scripture because it is the truth. It is the absolute truth. There's a lot of arguments out there about scripture's been tampered with or different periods of time scripture has been written. The chronological line is messed up. Don't listen to the TikTok prophets and the TikTok teachers on the internet. Don't listen to them. They are not foundational and they are not telling you the truth. They're telling you what you want to hear or are following the doctrine of some demon. I'm just telling you. You be smarter than the average bear. Don't believe the first thing that you hear. Don't fall in line with those that don't challenge the narrative. You should always challenge the narrative, which moves me right into the second half of what I want to say. Week before last, Pastor Henry Schaefer did a sermon which was not broadcast or open to the public. And I kind of get the feeling that's how it's going to be for a while. I kind of get the feeling that's how it should be for a while. The word he gives is for the house. In-house, who's there gets it. Those who can't make it, okay. Now, the night before he released this message about hardness of heart, I was very sick. Very sick. And had no real reason. It wasn't food poisoning or a virus. I was just really sick. So anyway, after I went through some upheavals, stuff coming out of my stomach and vomiting. I wasn't just retching. I was vomiting. I managed to go to sleep, woke up the next morning. I felt fine. As soon as I set foot on church property, I started to feel sick again. I knew it was a spiritual attack, but I knew it was more. I knew it was because the message that I was going to hear that day would have a life impact on me. God prepared me the whole week for the message I heard Sunday a week ago. And the name of the message was Hardness of Heart or something along that line. In John Eckert's book, The Spiritual Warfare Manual, on page 152, one of the shields described on Leviathan's back is called Hardness of Heart. Those scripture verses, I don't know if you got your pen and paper out, or if you're driving, but you can find this on social media. This is on Facebook and on YouTube at WUCC 99.9 FM.
Studio WUCC. On Facebook, you can find it on Battle Ready, and also on my personal page, Rachel Glanton, Rachel Blitch Glanton. And I posted in the comments these verses. For hardness of heart, the verses are Matthew 19:8, Mark 16:4, Mark 8:17-18, Romans 2:5, and Hebrews 3:12. Now, for me, God said to me directly in the service, he said that I asked you for your survivor's heart years ago, and you gave it to me. But this hardness of heart is the root cause of the survivor's heart that you suffered with for so many years. So he gave me a list of 12 people. He was at the beginning of that list, number one, and I, number 12, was at the end of that list. Now, here's what you need to understand. Some of the people on this list have already gone on to be, when absent from the body is to be present with the Lord. So they've gone on to be with the Lord, and I have forgiven them. The living people that are on this list, I have forgiven them. But what he was showing me was an issue that I had with him. What he's showing me is an issue I have had with him, that I have with him, and that I hope not to ever have again with him. God is so generous. He is so generous. He's so loving. He's so much more than we'll ever be. He's so much more than we can ever be. He's so much more than we can comprehend. The unfairness, the harshness, the things that happen to us in our life are more than our humanity can bear. And I have everyday scholars around me. I have massive number of pastors around me. I have very knowledgeable people around me. I have very logical people around me. Many of them offer me words of encouragement or try to help me own how I feel. They're going to lead me. They're going to guide me. They're going to teach me. I'm very careful who I listen to. I believe every one of them have the best of intentions. But what I'm going to say right here is that whenever God brought these things to my attention, I have, since Sunday a week ago, experienced what I call godly sorrow. Now, there's a place in Scripture I mentioned after Walter's sister died, Tammy, that it was the saddest day in my recollection of mine and Walter's time together. But it's also a verse in Corinthians. And as I'm talking, I'm going to try to find it, because I think it's very important that we recognize that love and sorrow kind of go hand in hand, that our hardness of heart towards situations or others is, I used to call it, I used to say this thing, and God corrected me. I used to say, how do you unsear a steak? And most everybody would say to me, you can't. I had one person say to me, soak it in water. And that would definitely make it softer. It wouldn't be as hard. But the searing would still be there. Now, for some in life, in the world, they think the searing, the seasoning of the world makes you better, makes you more interesting, more seasoned. But there are also times when the seasoning of the world, the hurt and the harshness of those experiences bring changes, especially when you're young. You don't realize how much it's affected you. You don't realize the depth of the pain. You don't realize the decisions that you've made, the harshness with which you've made those decisions. So the day after Walter's sister died and God showed me this book, it's called The Reviving of Your First Love by Rita Newton. It's no longer in print, but it is a treasure trove. And my hope is that it would be reprinted one day, or that I might reprint it.
revised it with her permission, the family's permission or her permission or something. It's a fantastic book. So the verse, I read the introduction all the way through almost the entire first chapter. And she says in the first chapter, where I have lacked in words to express what I'm trying to say, I have included much scripture that God might speak directly to your heart. And listen, whenever I read this scripture, God spoke to my heart. It goes like this. It's 2 Corinthians chapter 7, verse 10. For godly sorrow worketh repentance to salvation, not to be repented of, but the sorrow of the world worketh death. So, yeah, that's deep. And that's all in that whole King James Version wording. So I'm going to read it again. 2 Corinthians 7, verse 10. For godly sorrow worketh repentance to salvation, not to be repented of. But the sorrow of the world worketh death. So the things in the world that bring you sorrow, that seem to bring you joy, later on in life you begin to regret them. This is the reference, I believe, that this scripture verse is making about the world bringing death to us. So, I'm going to read to you the... I don't want that. 2 Corinthians chapter 7, verse 10 says... And the New Living Translation says, For the kind of sorrow God wants us to experience leads us away from sin and results in salvation. There's no regret for that kind of sorrow, but worldly sorrow, which lacks repentance, results in spiritual death. Now, in this case, I believe that the New Living Translation very much gives a very accurate understanding that the things that God allows, the playpen that he allows the enemy, the devil, to work in, and brings us to a point where we have to make a decision, and we find a Judas in our life, or someone, or even our own choices have led us astray, led us wrong, on a sinful path, and we recognize it and repent of it, turn from that way, and we become what 2 Chronicles 7, 14 says, if my people shall humble themselves and pray. There is a place where we must pray. There is a place that you must get to allow the Lord to do this work in you. And that's exactly the way it happens. You have to allow it. Now, you can say that God needs to talk to you. You can be upset because he doesn't. You can have an attitude about it. You can be disgruntled. And you can have what I call anger towards the situation or anger towards yourself, which is why I'm at the end of this list of the hardness of heart, because I've been pretty hard on myself about some things. I've been some unforgiving towards myself. So you need to know that any place that you have been unforgiving towards yourself, or you have asked God to forgive you, or you have forgiven other people and you have a but... there, you are reminding God, made yourself an idol, or the situation an idol, and you really have not moved past it. So the hardness of heart revelation that I received Sunday a week ago was that the people on the list is God, my father, my mother, my brother, Walter, and others who I will not mention. But a lot of those people are gone. The ones that I'm not mentioning are alive, and out of respect, I won't. Some of them I have talked to, some of them I have yet to. But here's the point. If you have an issue with God, if you have an issue with a person, even if you've forgiven them, this may be a completely different issue than a forgiveness issue. Maybe there's an offense, which is like unforgiveness. Maybe there is a trauma, which is like unforgiveness, which there may just be, you know, a whole bundle of
emotions there. Sometimes we make decisions when we're very young and we don't know we're making them. I can say beyond the shadow of a doubt that I depended on God's revelation for this hardness of heart because I was so young. I was two or three when this decision was made. And it has been a decision that I've been unaware of in every circumstance of my life throughout my entire life. I didn't meet Walter till I was 14. So I had at least 12 years worth of decisions before I met him that affected my relationship with him, or affected my relationship with my brother, with my mother, with my father. And it's all because of a decision or a judgment I made against God, because he allowed these things to happen. I did not know that God was in control of the playpen that the devil operates from. I did not know that God was very aware of everything that was happening. I just did not know he was keeping me. I did not know that that was God's plan. So I ask you, Father, today, that every person who's listening to me would read the scriptures about hardness of heart, would invest in the book by John Eckert about the hardness of heart and the other things that are listed there in that book, that they would truly dive in and look for freedom. Dr. Fent's book, Breaking the Chains of Darkness, and Pastor Schaefer's book, Armed and Dangerous, Training Manual, that gives the Schaefer Method. God, I just ask you to help each of the people who need this information, that they would find it. They would come to an Armed and Dangerous seminar. They would just come to the church and sit and listen to the foundational truths that are taught at University Parkway. And I ask you, Lord God, to help the army that you have asked us to be a part of, the army that you have instructed Pastor Schaefer to raise, to help train, God, that we would be willing, we would be available, we would pray, that we would take others through deliverance and help them find freedom. But as we do, we would study and show ourselves approved, that we would not touch your anointed, that we would be respectful, that we would be mindful of the needs of others, that we would allow you to help us in impossible situations and believe you for the supernatural, to see the Bible the way that you intended us to, that it, the way it's written, the way it's been taught, that we would hear even beyond the story we're told, and we would allow you to speak to us even more, that we would receive the foundational truths, and that one day we would walk on the water, one day that even in our shadow people would be healed. Ask you, Lord, for the remnant, to gather your scattered remnant together. I thank you, Father God, for your scattered remnant. I thank you, Father God, for safe places for your armor bearers to gather. And I thank you, Father God, for pouring your glory out everywhere. I ask you, Lord God, to be with your people today. I ask you to help them to understand how to man their battle station. I ask you, Father, to help them be the watchmen you've called them to be. That they would speak out when they should. That they would have the holy hush when they should not. I ask you, Father, to have husbands to love their wives as your son Jesus loves the church. I ask you, Father, that the wives would respect their husbands and look for reasons to support them, to be their helpmeet. I ask you, Father, for the children to be respectful of the parents, and that the parents and the fathers would not cause them to be hurt. I thank you, Father, for this broadcast. I thank you for every person who's listening now. And I thank you, Father, for revealing to us the weapons that you've given us. But those vain imaginations that must be cast down, help us to investigate the other weapons. Help us to investigate the things that you have pointed out to us, to pay attention to the last thing that you told us. I ask you, Lord God, to help us with the hardness of heart. Every person within the sound of my voice that knows that they've judged others, or they have judged themselves, or they have judged you, God,
that they would repent, that they would be given the revelation that something's not only not right, they need deliverance, but God, that it's not too much, that your arm is not too short. You can handle it. Whatever the issues are, you can handle it, God. I thank you for this radio station, and I thank you for all of the people who contribute, all of the people who hope to contribute, all the ones that will in the future, God. I bring before you this listening audience. I submit and I surrender to you their minds, their hearts, their souls, their spirits, God. Everything that's ever made them who they are, everything that they are right now, and everything they ever hope to be, God. I bring it before you today and ask you to make it so. Make it so that they can do what you've asked them to do. Help them to believe, to have hope, and to remember what it was that you discussed with them before the foundation of the earth. That as they meditate and they pray, you remind them of what they said they would do. And you would remind them of what you asked of them to do. I plead your blood, Jesus, over every family member. All those who don't want to hear about you, all those that don't know who you are, those that don't think they need you, God, I ask you for an encounter. I ask you to draw them like only you can. But I ask you to help us to keep our petition before you, that we would remind you what your word says. Help us to see them the way you see them. Help them to see us the way you see us. I ask you, Father, for the infilling of your Holy Ghost in every listener, every person in my life, every person in their lives. And I ask you for the fruit that the gifts of the Spirit provide, produce. Help us to have massive amounts of fruit to disperse to your people. Your word says that those you have given to Jesus, he can't be taken from him. I ask you to make us all vessels of honor and help us to recognize the places where we have not been obedient and make it so that we are. Help us to be aware and repentant. Help us to be your people, God. We want you to be our God. I say all of these things in the mighty, matchless name of Jesus. Amen. 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My name is Rachel Glanton, and I am Battle Ready, and I appreciate you joining me today, riding along with me. Hope to come and chat with you again soon. My goal is Mondays, earlier in the day than now, but we'll see how next Monday goes. Until then, bye for now, and I pray for you to have a supernatural week to read, see, and understand all the things that God has had planned for you since before the foundation of the earth. Bye for now. I think that next week will be even more fun. God bless you. Hey, I want to say thank you for joining us for this edition of An Audience of One. I pray that you have received a helpful hint, a scripture verse, and a giggle or two. I want to encourage you to tune in next time. Have a supernatural week.

0: Mike Rowe on the skills gap and how a student organization known as Skills USA is trying to fill it.
1: So the thing about Skills USA that's so cool, and the reason that my foundation has supported it for years, is that it's deliberately and intentionally focused on celebrating a skill. 3 million jobs right now exist in the trades and transportation and commerce. The skills gap is real. Training kids and getting them excited to do the jobs that exist ought to be job one. Skills USA does that in a big way. It's about excellence and competition and being good at what you do, and eventually through all of that, learning who you are. Skills USA is working.
2: 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My name is Pastor William Calvin Jefferson Jr. of Restoration Empowerment and Deliverance Center. 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This is the day that the Lord has made, and you shall be blessed in this day.
3: We are living in the last days. Religious deception abounds. There are many voices in the world. Satan beckons, come this way. The rapture of the church is at hand. The Antichrist, the beast. Are you concerned about the end times? Answers, instructions, directions. Stay tuned to Standing on the Edge of Tribulation. Now I'm your host, Henry Schaefer. Let's move into today's program for the answers you are searching for.
4: Well, I just want to go ahead and we're going to get started here. I want to encourage you to get the book Unleashing the Beast by Perry Stone. We are in our fourth chapter tonight, so go ahead and get your books and turn over there to chapter four, if you would. There's a lot of information that what we're setting up here in the book, and what God is showing us through this information here, is the unleashing of a beast upon the world in the last days. That's what is happening and what God is showing us. I know there's a lot of prophecies that are out there, and I believe they are correct as far as what is happening in the end time. Remember the prophecies. There's a spirit of Judas and a spirit of Joseph being unleashed on the land. And that even though that there are terrible things that's happened as the children of Israel was in Egypt and all the plagues was being poured out on Egypt, in the land of Goshen, there was safety and peace in the land of Goshen. It didn't touch none of them. That is us understanding. That's where we're supposed to be living spiritually, in the land of Goshen. So, but there are a lot of difficult things that's to come upon the world. And again, let me say it like this here. The subject matter that I'm going to teach is not going to be fuzzy, feely good. Woo, boy, are we on a spiritual high when we get out of here. This is not that kind of class. This class is unleashing the beast and what's coming, and hopefully you get an understanding of the revelation of what's taking place. But for those who this class might not be for, we have a discipleship class happening. Go out the door, first door to your left, right there. They're teaching it right now. So if you're in the wrong class, go there. That's where you need to be at, especially if you've never been in any discipleship class. You need to go through a discipleship class, and we provide that as well. Does that make sense? And that will help you have a good foundation, so that when we teach subjects like this here, you don't panic. Because a disciple is grounded in the Word of God by faith, and God's going to take care of us. Amen? But this is a part of the teaching of the end time, the book of Daniel and the book of Revelation. Now, I've already done a whole year on the book of Revelation. That's already been done. Now we're talking about, I want a piece. You can't fully understand the book of Revelation unless you understand the book of Daniel. And when you look at what you see here, you used to see here on the screen here, is you're going to see that the book of, see what I got right here. I got a lot of them opened up. You don't want that one either. That's a good one there. you're going to see that men have studied the book of Daniel to piece it together so that we will understand what's taking place in the last days here. Here's the book of Revelation explained alongside the book of Daniel here. And when you sit here and you go through these pieces, piece by piece, it makes sense. But to look at that at the beginning, you go, wow, what is all this? So that's what we're doing here in the class. Today, we're going to be talking about 2 feet. See the 2 feet? The 10 toes,

this part that is called mixture. That's the part that God, through this dream and through what's going on, is trying to drive in the last days. It's the mixture that's coming, but the mixture that will not mix. That's the purpose of what he's teaching us here, okay? So the point of this whole book, of this lesson, is mixture, understanding mixture in that. So look at here. 2 feet, 10 toes, and a little horn. Look at it here in Daniel 2, verse 41. Whereas thou sawest the feet and toes, part of the potter's clay and part of iron, the kingdom shall be divided, and there shall be in it the strength of iron, for as much as thou sawest the iron mixed with miry clay. And as the toes of the feet were a part of iron and the part of clay, so the kingdom shall be partly strong and what? Partly broken. Now look at what he says in Daniel 7 in verse 8. Look at what he says there. He's getting the revelation of another dream. He says, and I considered the horns, and beheld there came up among them another little horn, before whom they were three of the first horns plucked up by the roots. And behold, in his horn were eyes like the eyes of man, and a mouth that speaks great things. So when we're talking about this chapter here, we're talking about mixture. Look at Daniel was one of the major Old Testament prophets to actually unveil details about the final empire that is going to arise in the end times. Several major prophetic dreams and visions was given to him in the book of Daniel. Now, we're not going to focus on the entirety of Daniel. We're talking about the major prophetic dreams that was given to him that God gave. And they are located, write this down. They're in. So what you need is Daniel chapter 2, Daniel chapter 4, and Daniel chapter 8 is where these comes in at. There's three dreams. So when we look at those dreams, Nebuchadnezzar called all, look at the first one here, Nebuchadnezzar called all the wise men together. And he asked them, he says, tell me the dream and the interpretation of it. They said, no, you tell us the dream and we'll tell you the interpretation. He says, no, that don't work like that. You tell me the dream and the interpretation. So they were going to put them all to death. So news came to Daniel, and Daniel said, oh, let's get Shadrach, Meshach, and Abednego here together. Let's do some praying. And he got the dream and the revelation. So that's how he knew that what Daniel was showing him was that when he got the dream and the revelation, it was truly something that was from God. So let me see if I can put this image up here for you. Let's see where I have this one. Not that one. We don't want that one. This is a good one here, but are we going to call that one up in a few minutes? Yeah. So here's the dream that he had. He shows this image that has a golden head. And he called them all together. And God gave this dream to Daniel. And he sees this man there. And he starts to reveal to him. He says that this dream had a man that would have was various mixtures of different types of metal. That this image that he saw was. It was all the way down to the very bottom where he's standing at, which was clay and iron mixed together on the feet. And each one of these will mean something tonight as we step through it. Most of you probably already know it. Most people say, well, why do y'all even study this? Before it's over with, you'll see why. God's bringing this out right now because we're living this. We have lived it, we are living it, and it's all around us. And we need to be aware of what's taking place. So God gives the dream and the meaning to Daniel. And so the Babylonian king saw, here's what he said, was a large man, which consisted of various grades of metal, with a gold head, and it ended with the mixture of clay at the feet. It was a head of gold, a chest and

0: arms of silver, thighs made of brass, two legs of iron, two feet were the mixture of iron and clay, and the toes were also mixture of iron and clay, the feet and the toes on this here. Every one of these is so significant. And just by studying, I studied this for over a week, just this one chapter, just making sure I had this grasp of the book of Daniel down. Not studying just one chapter here, but I'm talking about studying all of Daniel so that I can make sure that I can present this here with the full knowledge. It's not cherry picking. To understand exactly what God's trying to show us in Daniel and how it ties very much to the end time. And I know there's a lot of, and I have to keep saying it, I know there's a lot of people, this just not interest. It's just over their head. It's just out there. But isn't it amazing that it's in the Word of God? So that if it's in the Word of God, we don't tear out the book of Acts, do we? I mean, we believe in speaking in tongues. I mean, that's something. So we believe in the book of Daniel, huh? I mean, we believe in the book of Revelation, so there's a time for us to minister that. And the sad thing is that we, as Christians and church people, should know this better than the unbelievers. We should have a knowledge and a grasp of it so that we can understand and put it together, maybe not in so much detail, but to be able to draw what's taking place and be able to put it together. So this metallic image that he saw here, Nebuchadnezzar's vision is a mix of both world history and spiritual history. It's world history and spiritual history that moves from gold to iron clay. So when I wrote all this stuff down and typed it all out and everything, I'm just not typing it out. I'm writing these are facts that I need to know. It's just not a mixture of world history, but it's spiritual history that God's trying to show us as well. And the metals represent the major empires of prophecy that would begin in the time of Daniel with Babylon and conclude with a 10-king, everybody say, coalition that would be ruling the world when Jesus returns or the Messiah returns. So history interprets this for us. Remember we said it was history and it was the spiritual aspect of it. Look at the head of gold. When we look at the head of gold here, it represents Babylon, the empire responsible for destroying the temple and taking the Jews captive. It was known for its wealth, is what it was. Known for its gold wealth. There were so many religious and artifacts in the temple of the Babylonian temples when they were overthrown. That here's your book, what tells you that there was, in one temple, it had an 18-foot human statue of solid gold. 18-foot statue of solid gold. Not only that, but it had there was a 40-foot long golden table in which had placed three golden religious objects weighing over 5,000 pounds on them. That's how much gold, that's what was represented by gold. But remember this here. Remember what Saddam Hussein is doing in the Iraqi desert. Remember him? He is restoring what city? Babylon. And when they went into his palaces and all, how much gold did they find? I mean, gold. Because he was that. We can have a lot of reasons why we went into Iraq. There's a lot more than just one. But one of the reasons is we went in. Guess what? Y'all ready? That gold just didn't sit there. That gold went somewhere. So anyway, but the thing is that in the last days, Babylon's going to be rebuilt. That's another story. But it was about gold. And that's how much gold they even found when we went over there. A lot of gold was in it. Look at this here. Now, the next part that it represents is the Medo-Persian Empire. It was the chest of silver, the second empire that was to come and would overthrow the first empire, the Babylonian Empire. Remember your Bible that says that as they were, Belshazzar was in there drinking out of the golden things that was taken from Israel, out of the golden goblets and all those sacred artifacts and all that they had from Israel. that while they were drinking them, there was a hand that appeared on the wall, and it says, "Mine, mine, Tinkle, you Farson, that your kingdom has been taken away from you, and parted and taken away from you." The night, that night, well, it was the Medes and the Persians who had slipped into underneath the gates where they had drained the water level down. And the Medes and the Persians slipped down under the city, and they were at the temple door as they were in there partying. It was the Medes and Persians who overthrew the Babylonian Empire. There was a second empire. These are major empires that are in the book of Daniel. The silver and the chest of arms. They are the ones who allowed the Jews to return home and rebuild the temple. Now, silver was so important in this empire, why it was represented, is that they used silver to pay their taxes. And much silver was in their possession. They even had so much silver that they looked like Roy Rogers. They had silver bridles, silver everything. It looked like Roy Rogers riding down the street. Everything was silver. That's how it was with these people here, that empire. The third empire that's to take place is going to be the Empire of Greece. It was thighs of brass. This part here, thighs of brass, was the Grecian Empire. And they used brass helmets in their conflicts when they're getting better at their weapons, everybody. They got brass weapons. The Grecian ruler, Epiphanes, was the one who defiled the temple and filling it with the pagan idols and placing Hellenistic priests in the temple and preparing it to a place where they actually offered pigs on the altar in Jerusalem. So there's a lot of things when you study history at what they did in Israel as well. But it would be the thighs of brass. The next part we're going to talk about is the legs of iron. The legs of iron was the metal that the Romans mastered to use in their weapons of chariots and for weapons. Iron typifies anytime you see, well, let's do this here. When you see metal in the Bible and you see God speak of metal, anytime you read the scriptures, if the Bible, you ever heard someone say, the heaven seems to be like brass? Anybody ever heard that? Or that anytime you read in the scriptures, the metal, brass, always insert the word judgment. Always insert the word judgment. If something has happened that God is bringing about judgment on people. Okay, that's just, you didn't pay for that tonight, I just throw that in. So it's just a part that when you study scripture, you read and you know that when you hear brass used throughout scripture, always think, make your mind go towards God's not pleased with something. Okay, that's just, even in the scripture when it talks about in the artifacts they had in the Old Testament, some of the things was called brass. And that's where the judgment was being met at. God was doing things with brass. See what I'm talking? Always think of that judgment aspect of it. Well, here, the Roman Empire is the one that is represented by the iron. And the iron, again, typifies fighting and conquering new territory. Always remember, listen here. What did I just say? Conquering and taking new territory. And the Jews, the Romans, destroyed the temple for the second time and took the Jews captive. Now, here's what I want you to do is when we look at this here, is that as we study this out and we look at the beast of it, I want you to look at the legs of iron and notice that there are two legs of iron, not just one leg being the Roman Empire, but how many legs? Two represents that. So what was God showing us in this Roman Empire? When he was showing us the Roman Empire and how it would be represented here by the Roman Empire, he was telling us that the Roman Empire is actually going to split. There will be a split in the Roman Empire. And that division of the Roman Empire started in 395 A.D., is when this took place. And in 476 AD, Rome fell. There was the part. just above Rome in the Germanic area. The Germans came in, the Germanic tribes came in, and they overtook Rome. While the other part would be the eastern part, and I'm going to get that in a little bit, survived. And we'll talk about what took place there. But here's what takes place is the, let me see if I can find that. Did I do it on a map over here? I'm not sure if I have a map to help you out. I have several maps here. See if I can find it. Here in Rome, I'll do it right here off this map here. This part right here is where Rome was, and the capital of the western, everybody say western part of the Roman Empire, and it stretched, the Roman Empire went from here all the way around through here. Much of this went through the Roman Empire, all around the sea area, all these right through here, when all that was all part of the Roman Empire. But there was a west and there was an eastern part. The eastern part of it, when you read your book, you will find out Constantinople in Turkey was the other side of the Roman Empire. And it was in Constantinople where they had the capital city at. So you had, it's just like, I guess you can put it like this here. In the event that Washington, D.C. gets wiped out, does anybody know where the alternate United States would be at? Where at? Colorado. And the reason is for what reason? Height, elevation. Elevation, and they're secure. Okay, and Atlanta is one of the highest places in the South, but the main one will be there. So we already know there's a different place. Some people know. Now you know. Look at here. And if I know, guess what? Everybody's gonna know, because I'm gonna tell everybody. I'm gonna tell it all while I'm telling it all. So here's the thing: is that you see it's divided. It was divided into two segments. And that's why when it's shown 1 foot in Rome and 1 foot where? In Turkey. In the east. Now remember, that's going to be very important to know why it's divided like that. And as we go instead, this is just so amazing how it's put together in the Bible. I hope that I can present it to you in a way that you really go, wow, what God was really trying to show us was one would be in Rome, which would be, listen, everybody say this here. Rome represents the West, doesn't it? Rome, and it represents the Western idea and philosophy, doesn't it? Doesn't Rome do that, everybody? I mean, it's the Roman Empire. I mean, it's the Western church. And then in Turkey, which is now Istanbul, I think Constantinople is this name is Istanbul, is that is the other seat that where the other foot of the Roman Empire rested. See what? So you have the east, I mean you have the west and the what? That's going to be very important to make sure that you understand that in studying Daniel and in studying what's coming in the last days, because God's trying to show us something. Does that make sense? All right, so look at here. So when we go to do this here, the Roman Empire maintained domination through Western Europe. And you will find out that the Byzantine leg, or the leg that fell in Constantinople, was in the hands of the Turks or the Muslims all the way up till 1453 is when they grabbed it. See, the West fell and the East fell from Rome. And when it fell from Rome, who took it? In Turkey, who took it? Muslims took it. Muslims took it, but the West, the Muslims didn't get. Who got it? Who got the Western side? Germanic tribes came down and got it. That makes sense? So you still have a West and the East, that there is a division. So let's talk about it here, about the feet and the mixture of iron and clay. Nebuchadnezzar saw, let's see if I can put him back up here. Oh, this is a good one. Let me show you this one here. Roman Empire. See how far the Roman Empire is? How far it went? All the way around. Main thing about knowing about the Roman Empire, these people didn't get too far from what? Look at the blue. They can't get too far from the water because that's how they traveled. So when you start looking at, in the last days, the nations that's going to give over their power back to the Antichrist, and we know it comes out of the Roman Empire, look at these. You're going to need to know these. That's why I use this map here. So this is the Roman Empire, but here is, looking at the feet right here, let's see if we can find something here. Here is the image laying down the book of Daniel, these toes and this mixture that he has here. I want to encourage everybody who's listening to get the book, Unleashing the Beast. Get the book, get the teachings. It's amazing what's all taking place here. So let's talk about the feet and the mixture of iron and clay. Nebuchadnezzar saw two legs of iron that eventually turned into 2 feet of iron and clay, representing Rome and Turkey and the final east and west division. I guess that's the main thing is that you need to know. You don't need to know all that history about when the Byzantine Empire fell and the Turkish Empire. You just need to know this part right here. This is how I understand stuff, is if I can tell you the skeletal parts of the body, then we can go back later on and we can plug in where these little parts are at. Huh? I mean, you got your cavity, and if you can do a skeleton, you are better than most people can put together, even in it, just the skeletal bones. Is that right? You know, if someone said femur or toe bones, or, I mean, just knowing the structure of your body makes it easier if you ever was to go back. I guess when y'all do your classes to become doctors and all, Dr. Milo, when you do all your stuff, they don't start out with showing you where the liver is at the beginning, do they? So I'm sure they probably start somewhere with a skeleton. So that's kind of like what we're doing here, is showing you the skeleton, and the skeletal part that you need to know in this Daniel is what? 2 feet rest on 2 spots in history. One's on the west, one's on the east. One was Rome, one was Constantinople. It's going to mean something in the last days. Does that make sense? And all the other stuff around it, you just know that, and you can go back and study and go, that's what they were talking about. This is where this fits on this at. So iron, the division of iron and clay. Think about this here for a moment. He saw the east-west division in iron and clay. The division of iron and clay is the part that I want to drive home tonight. Iron is a picture of war, strength in fighting. And it's used throughout Scripture when they used iron. The word clay is used in the Bible 26 times. It's put together. So the possible interpretation of this iron and clay mixture of the Roman Empire is that it's divided into 2 divisions, east and west. So the Roman Empire division was a religious division and a political division and a spiritual division. The Rome split one leg and Rome and the other was in Constantinople. Here's what happened. You had an Orthodox Catholic Church in Rome and an Orthodox branch that was there in the other part in Constantinople. And in contemporary times, when we look at this iron and clay mixture, let's look at this here. Iron and clay mixture, what God's trying to show us, how that iron and clay, do it here, iron and clay don't mix. I mean, that's what he's trying to show you. But it forms part of the feet and the toes, but iron and clay don't mix, does it? Does it? Iron and clay just won't mix. You ever go in there and get you an iron pole and get you some mud, go in there and mud daub and try to mud daub down.
1: I want to thank you for tuning in today. And remember, be sober, be vigilant, for your adversary, the devil, walketh about as a roaring lion, seeking whom he may devour. Tune in next week for Standing on the Edge of Tribulation.

0: We are living in the last days. Religious deception abounds. There are many voices in the world. Satan beckons. Come this way. The rapture of the church is at hand. The Antichrist, the beast. Are you concerned about the end times? Answers, instructions, directions. Stay tuned to Standing on the Edge of Tribulation. Now I'm your host, Henry Schaefer. Let's move into today's program for the answers you are searching for.
1: I don't care how hot you get it. I don't care how hot you get the iron, how red you get it, and try to mash that clay into it, it just is not going to stick. It will form around it, but it won't be solid, will it? So let's look at what could this mean, the iron and clay mixture mean. When we talk about in the contemporary times in which we live in, which what that's for, is that communism and democracy that most of that we're still fighting right now, communism and democracy does not fit, does not mix. It doesn't work. You got countries that are all divided. One has a belief of communism. And I think this is the point here where I'm really going to make sure that communism and democracy doesn't work. So let me parenthetically put this in here at this point. The book of Acts is a book that is the pattern that the book of Acts is a history of the New Testament church, of how it was formed. Through the book of Acts, you can find pattern things that needs to be patterned out, like how to receive the baptism of the Holy Ghost, speaking in tongues. They laid hands on them, they spoke in tongues. We see this every time they receive the Holy Ghost, this is what happens. But here's what I want to make sure that you understand too, is that when they were teaching in the time of Ananias and Sapphira, and they were teaching about them selling their goods and bringing it and laying it at the feet of Peter. Remember that story in the Bible? That they were not teaching communism. They were not teaching that everything that all of us has belongs to each other. And that we all bring it together and lay it at the feet of the apostles to be sold. Remember what he says, it was yours to do with what you wanted to do with, but you lied to the Holy Ghost. Here's what I'm trying to point, and here's the point I'm trying to make. Do not let someone try to teach you or try to show you that what you see in the book of Acts is the way the church is supposed to be today. Because it's only a history of how the church was started. They met in people's homes because they had no other place to meet. Sometimes they met in the woods because they had no other place to meet. And if they met, many times they met underground because they had no other place to meet. And they did bring their goods together to help each other, but it was not communism. So don't let someone try to teach you, first of all, to have a New Testament church, you have to meet in a home. And don't let nobody try to tell you that that the way that we do things in a church building, the way we do it, is not scriptural. Because it is scriptural. Communism is not taught in the New Testament. And I'm saying this here, and you will finally, in a few days, you will figure out, why is the pastor telling us this? Because it's very important for you to know that there is false teaching going around in our area. And it's teaching that. Am I getting a little more? You say, well, why is he saying that? Because you need to know. And I'm just plugging it in right here, okay? So you don't have to meet in a home, though they did in the first century, and they did bring their goods together, but that's not what we do now. But if we got pretty tough, I mean, we have food banks, we have stuff, you bring your goods together, and we do things, don't we? Time and talent and everything. Anyway, so the mixture of iron and clay in the New Testament, one of the most modern things and contemporary things that this iron and clay mixture could be that communism and democracy don't mix. And that could be what they're showing us here. Reason why we're saying that here is look at, you ready for this? Look at the Roman Empire. And when you look at the Roman Empire, at the countries that was there, some of those countries are communist countries. And some of those countries are democratic countries. And they don't mix. But yet they're all together. Now we're talking about the end time coming, y'all. There's coming an end time government. It's coming. Okay. Another thing that this could be, you see, communism was known in our lifetime, there was a curtain that separated us from the free world. What was a curtain called? Hello? Look at Daniel. The legs of iron, the feet and the toes in the mixture. Okay, iron can be this here is the iron. Now look at this here. It could be this, another thing it could be. Not only that, but it could be the iron of Islam and the clay of democracy. It can be the iron of Islam and the clay of democracy. Clay represents democracy, and the iron is the part of the kingdom that uses war to subdue it, fighting in the strength of control, Islam. Clay democracies of America and the British have changed the world when they go into Afghanistan or they go into Iraq or we go into places where they use freedom and we try to place freedom or democracy into a country that was once a totalitarian government that was Islam. Does it ever work out, anybody? Why does it not work out? Because iron and clay will not mix. What doesn't mix? You can't get in it. So clay democracies of America and Britain have tried to change it in Afghanistan, Pakistan, and in the Middle East, but it doesn't mix well. And as the West attempts to liberate all these Islamic countries around using democracy as a weapon, we promise them democracy. And once it gets in there, they go, well, hey, you know, we don't know how to do none of this. It's because of the religious aspect of the iron in that here. So when we look at it, as the West attempts to liberate Islamic nations, it doesn't stick. Look at what he says here in Daniel 2 and verse 43. Whereas thou sawest iron mixed with the miry clay, they shall mingle themselves with the seed of men. Look at this here now. Daniel says they shall mingle themselves with the seed of men, but they shall not cleave one to the other, even as iron is not mixed with clay. So when we see all this migration from the Middle East moving across Western Europe, moving across, coming into America, and all the things that we're talking about, the rising of a beast. And as it's been already explained, is that many theologians believe that the beast religion in the last day to overtake the world is going to be what? Islam will not mix with what? Democracy. It doesn't mix with us. It doesn't mix at all. So the 10 toes made of mixture and the iron of clay is that when we look at this prophetic symbolism, one foot's in the east, one foot's in the west, the EU right now is part of what many believe is going to be the seventh empire, the European Union. When you look at the European Union, and you see this here, many theologians believe what you see forming the European Union is going to be part of this last coalition of nations that come together. And when you look at this here, here is a list of nations that's in your book that they say is going to be part of what they believe is going to be the eighth empire, the final empire. Egypt, Ethiopia, Israel, Lebanon, Syria, parts of Iraq, Turkey, Jordan, Morocco. They were parts of the old Roman Empire, but they are not parts of the European Union as of yet. So there's others to join and others to drop out. There's over 20 nations in the European Union now. back in the 80s when number 10 fell in, I think Greece was number 10, they're going, oh my God, this is the last days. But as 12 came on board and 13 and 14 and 15, they realized this is not it. So the rising of these 10 kings, when we talk about the rising of 10 kings that's going to come together, let's see if we can find this here. I don't know if I got a... if we've got another... I'm going to do this right here. I'm going to take a break here for a moment, and I'm going to do it like this here. I'm going to put a video on, just kind of break it up. When we talk about the East and the West not mixing together, you know it, I know it. Our government leaders just didn't seem to get it. I mean, they just wrote a new ban today trying to stop some type of immigration coming in from Islamic nations that want to kill us. But again, what I'm telling you is that as the end time comes, nothing you do is going to stop this, because it's coming. I don't care how hard you pray. Daniel 10, Daniel saw this mixture coming and this last day's empire coming on the scene. So what just happened here? What just happened here this past week? Donald Trump, and this is so good. Donald Trump just made some will say it was a prophetic statement. You know, there's people who prophesy and they don't even realize they're prophesying. God can use a donkey to prophesy. I didn't say Donald Trump was a donkey. I'm just trying to say a donkey can, God can use anybody. You always need to remember that. But he made a statement. He says, look at what's happening in Sweden. Who remembers him saying that? Most people don't even, they go, yeah, still was. You know, I was watching Swamp People when all that was going on. Right. That's right. You were doing, you was watching the right thing, because he's trying to drain the swamp. He's trying to drain the swamp, and I say they need to get Troy up there. You know, Troy, you know, he's the one that got, you know, brother, shoot him. You know, shoot him. You know, I don't know his last name, Troy, somebody. But they need Troy up there. The water level's getting so low, the alligators are showing up. You're going to have to get some of the alligators out of the swamp. You're draining the swamp to get the alligators out. The only way you line them out is, shoot him! All right. I don't know where I went in all this here. Anyway, Donald Trump made a prophecy. And he said, look at what's going on in Sweden. And evidently, none of this had been in the news or anything. And some will say he prophesied at what's taking place. And then what they said happened in 2 days, that there was rioting in the streets in Sweden because of the Islamic movement and the people who were overtaking Sweden. Now, first of all, I'm going to run this video, so just hang in there. He's going to talk to you for a moment. But I want you to know is that Sweden is a country that is very liberal, very feministic in everything, and they have opened the door up to their Muslim migration. They say, they raise the flag, come here. And what has happened in Sweden, if we got any children in here, this might not be something they need to see, and I don't know where you're spiritually at. You know, I don't know where you're at on this. You may not be ready for it. And if you excuse yourself, it won't bother me one bit. But this is your warning. I only give one. If you don't want to see it, you need to leave. Don't become offended. Someone said, well, I got to see what I'm going to be offended with. No, you don't. Just get up and leave. Just leave. And I've had them leave. That's all right. So here's the thing, is what has taken place in Sweden, they have become the rape capital of the European Union. And they have narrowed it. They know why. And they know what's going on. But Donald Trump said it, and then it was on the news. And when it went on the news, I started checking it out, and I started seeing Daniel and what's going on. Does that make sense? Okay. In Europe, Sweden is the country that allows, I mean, come here. Come here. They've been doing that for years. Now it's to the point to where they say, don't come here. And when you look at some of the things that has taken place, when we're talking about gang rapes, we're talking, you just do your own research offline. In Sweden, we're talking about the Islamic community. And the thing is, people are afraid to say it. I'm unlike a lot of them. I'll say it. The Muslim men who have the background go and they take women and they find them and they bring them to their rendezvous and they're there waiting. And again, the culture is, it's not only women, but, and if you're not, I mean, you're talking about Muslim women, but if you are white or if you are anything other than, unless you, what? Convert and become a Muslim. That's the only way you get the same standing as them. Anything other than that, you're considered less than. And they can do anything to you. That's their belief. Again, the ninth is the iron and clay does what? Does not mix. The sword of Islam is made out of what? Can it be made out of what? Everybody say it. And it will not mix with what? Freedom, clay, the Western idea of freedom and democracy, and the East and their philosophy, their ideology will never, you got to realize, it will never mix. And I don't care how many millions we let into this country here, they will not assimilate, because the prophecy of Daniel would be a lie then. They will not mix. They will form together. They will make nations. They will have kings that have the mixture in them. Does that make sense? But they will not mix. So I think that's where we're going to leave it at tonight, because I've still got 15 more, 20 more pages to do for tonight. So we're going to leave it right there. But let me see if I can pull. We're going to be talking about let me pull this up here. So for those who, the purpose of, and how important it is, I'm trying to see where we're going to go with this at. I'm looking at that clock, and I know what time I started, but I want to show you, and you can leave, this is how we do this here. You know, you ever do the what is it called? It's the one that they do at 12 o'clock on Fox. The after hour they do, right? Outnumbered. So they do outnumbered to 1 o'clock or 12 o'clock, and then after that, whatever it is. And is it 12 to 1? And then after it, they all leave. They turn them off, but they say, if you want to know more, tune in right here. We're going to tell you the more what's going on. So here's what I'm going to do. It's 8 o'clock. If you want to leave, go ahead and leave. If you got children here, go ahead and leave. You're welcome to dismiss yourself, grab your stuff, get up, go ahead and leave at 8 o'clock. At 8 o'clock, and it's right there, right now. And God bless you. Thank you for coming, being part of what we're doing. I got something I want to show you for those who are going to stay around. The spiritual aspect of what we're talking about is that the spiritual side of this Islamic movement coming to us and people who get involved with it, especially at a church that we are involved in, there are demonic demons that is driving this Islamic religion. First of all, let me say this here. Any religion, I'm talking about even Christianity, any religion that teaches anything other than what the scriptures reveal is false. The devil will give you 99%. He's going to leave out this 1% and tell you that tongues is of the devil. You need to run from that church. That's a deceiving spirit saying that. You need to run. You need to get out. You need to get out today. I don't know why you're still there. You need to leave today. Don't go back. But it's false. And any spirit that teaches that Christ is not the Son of God is demonic. It's false. And that's what Islam teaches. They don't believe that he is divine. He's the Son of God. So we know it's a spirit of Antichrist, and we know then that it is a deceiving spirit, right? And again, let me go ahead and do this part. And someone who says that the work of the Holy Spirit, speaking in tongues, being baptized, is the work of the devil, is what kind of spirit's working there? What is it called? It's an Antichrist spirit that denies that what's happening is the spirit of Christ. It's what? Antichrist. So, with that being said, there are people who have been Christian who have wanting to know, is this religion of Islam true or false? And they have read the Quran front and back and have prayed to Allah asking for revelation. And now what has happened, I'm going to show you a deliverance of a young girl who is being delivered from a spirit of Islam, a demon that entered her as she prayed to Allah and as she read the Quran. Now, if you want to get up and leave, you can leave. That'd be all right too. But here's what we do here. So here's a question that we ask people when you have that document, when we ask people what religions have they been involved in? One of the things is we asked, have they been involved in what? Jehovah's Witness, Mormonism, all these different things we ask. Because why? Because they denied the doctrinal aspects of Christ. So we know there's a spirit driving them, and many of them, that spirit comes out when we pray for them. So let's see what's happened. What are you asking them? What's the term you want them to hear? He asked, how do you feel? Most of them will always say what? I feel light. That means the oppression is left. They've gone. So here's the thing. Think about the spiritual aspect of what's taking place. With this mixture coming, she was a Christian, is a Christian, looking for the truth. And when she opened up the Quran and read it, this thing entered her. Most churches can't help people. They'll teach Daniel to the aspect of false religion, but once the people have been indoctrinated with this, how do you set them free? Well, through deliverance. But most churches will tell you what? You can't have a spirit. A Christian can't have a demon. They can't have a spirit in them. And this girl right here, I mean, it's on video. I mean, there she is. She's a Christian. So every time you hear a church and a pastor say a Christian cannot have a spirit, a demon, a false spirit in him, what spirit is trying to talk to you? It says the deceiving, lying spirit. That makes sense. So this aspect of this religion coming this way, and it's bringing, there, it's just not bringing false teaching, it's bringing a teaching that will damn your soul. And it's going to engulf people. And when it engulfs them, this spirit is what's in control. When you see this manifestation taking place in our streets in America, and you see all these things that's been pushed this way, you're seeing people in the streets, but you're seeing spirits that are controlling them, that are manifesting. Why aren't we in the streets doing it, y'all? I mean, we can protest, but why aren't we violent? And why aren't we cursing? And why aren't we doing that? Why aren't we doing that? Because that spirit is what? Not here. That makes sense? That spirit's not here, but when there's another spirit there, that's what drives people. That makes sense? And they need to be set free. This has been, all right, anyway. Any got any questions before we close out this section? Got anything you want to say?
2: Well, and then there's a big increase of mixing the two, trying to, with Christianity and Islam, Chrislam. And I heard, have you heard that Kenneth Copeland is starting to embrace that? I heard that, I think, True News this week. I hope not. I hope that's not true. I know Rick Joyner has, but I certainly hope Kenneth Copeland hasn't joined that. Yeah, Rick Warren. Yeah, yeah. I hope he hasn't joined them.
1: Okay, So here's what I say. You ask me. If you hear. Do you hear? Where I'm putting together my thoughts for you real quick. Kenneth Copeland has. Pushing this Chrislam, and Chrislam started to is the mixture between. Well, I don't know if it's true or not, but when you ask me the question, I go through my data bank and I see this here. He met with the Pope last year. He met with the Pope last year, along with the pastor. Who's the big heavy black pastor? I mean, he really preaches really. T.D. Jakes, a lot of our Rick Warren, a lot of those men went to meet with the Pope. And the Pope, I told y'all in one of our teachings, he just made it so that Islam and Christianity, ready for this here, stands on the same legs. Think about this here. One leg's in the east, one leg's in the west. And he said, as long as Abraham's your father, spiritual father, you are co-equal with Christianity. And these men met with him last year. So now you ask me the question, is he teaching that? If he picked a spirit up there while he was there, he probably is. Does that make sense? If you're there and you pick that deceiving spirit up while you're there, you could very easily see where it's co-equal. Yes, sir. Christianity does not mix with anything else in the world. Come and give the Lord a hand clap. Yes. No. Exactly. Okay, anybody in this section? Anything they want to say? This is your time. Over here. This is your time to opine.
3: And it's her, please. I just wanted to add that when the Pope came to America and he made all of his very shocking comments and he went back to the Vatican, it was only about 6 months later that there were pictures on YouTube and on the internet where he was washing the feet of Islamic, I don't know what they call them, leaders and priests and things. Yeah, and that Islamic services were now side by side in the Vatican. So Islam is being practiced in the Vatican also. So if they went and the Pope has ordained this, saying that they're on equal legs, is it any wonder? Even if you're in Rick Warren's church, which is where Chrislam began, and I don't know if he took a flock he had and then brought in Islam and named it Chrislam, but if I were in a church and a pastor told me that there was going to be a Quran in the pew, I would leave. I don't understand. And I think about Christians who in the name of tolerance, which was the big word for the past 16 years, if they're willing to risk their very souls in the name of tolerance.
1: I want to thank you for tuning in today. And remember, be sober, be vigilant. For your adversary, the devil, walketh about as a roaring lion, seeking
0: whom he may devour. Tune in next week for Standing on the Edge of Tribulation.
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You are listening to WUCC 99.9 FM, and we are Peculiar People. I'm your host, Cassie Johnson, and in the studio with me today, I have the Lord, Jesus Christ, our Savior. Amen. Amen. So I just want to apologize to Facebook. Apparently StreamYard won't let us play music anymore. So if you're listening on the radio, you got to hear Lion by Elevation Worship and the other people that sing with them. And it was really dope, okay? I love that song. It is one of my little babies at church. It's her favorite song to worship to. And I play music from Spotify for them. And it has a little lamb on the picture of, and she's like, I want the lamb song. I want the lamb. And it's great. I just so felt like listening to it on the way in, and it was really great. I love it because it says, prepare the way of the Lord. And I feel like that's what we're doing. I do believe that's what the Lord has told me personally to do. And all of us, but it looks different. And so I really, really love that song so, so much. I see that Donna is watching. So hello, I love you. Good to have you on, riding along with us. So guys, I apologize if you're watching the feed for the lighting. We need some of our light bulbs changed. So yeah, just wanted to get that out the way. But I am super excited. It's Thursday. It's March 2nd. Okay. I don't know where the time has gone. Honestly, it just disappeared. It dissipated. It vaporized. It vanished. You know, Solomon said we're but vapors. And someone else said it. I think Paul wrote about it too. And I'm like, uh-huh. I'm feeling pretty vaporized over here, friends. But it's all right. So I really feel like because of what God has been doing spiritually since maybe October of last year, that the months have just exponentially, that's the stuff. That's the word. Exponentially just went on by. Donna said, we in the light of the Lord. Yes, yes. So that's so interesting because at Choices where I work, we've been having electrical issues. And so we had to holler at an electrician to come check on our lights. And yes, it was that. I had to pee in the dark for 2 days. But I was the light of the Lord, and the light is abundant, and it pushes back the darkness. And I'm not entirely sure what the Lord is saying, but I'm in the camp that everything prophesies. And so I really feel like he's saying something which would go along with everything that he's been talking to me about. And I don't know why he would talk to me about electricity because, you know, my pastor's an electrician. We have 5 electricians at our church. And I'm sure there's loads of electricians that love the Lord. And yet he's been talking to me about electricity, about the power companies, about power. And it's been quite the journey. Definitely the walk of faith, because I've had to go ask people stuff that, you know, I have no business asking them, and that's where they start.

of the Lord works. Like, that's how the Holy Spirit talks to us. He highlights phenomena to us. You know, he brings some illumination to something maybe we never noticed before. And the way he started doing it for me was he taught me that anytime something is beautiful to me, like a person or a plant or a sunset or whatever, it's because he's talking to me through that. That's what makes it so beautiful. Not just that it's beautiful in and of itself, but when he's talking to me through a thing or a person, or he's talking to me about a person, that person appears to be the most beautiful person I've ever seen in my entire life. Even if I've seen them multiple times, even if I've known them my whole life, when the Lord is highlighting them to me, they are just breathtakingly beautiful. And so he showed me that's how he speaks to me. That's how he gets my attention. And it's not like weird or anything. It's not like romantic attraction or anything like that. It's just like, wow, that person's so beautiful. And now I know that if something's beautiful, it's because the Lord is speaking about it. And I used to hate power poles, okay? I thought they got in the way of the sunset. They were always in the way of my pictures. Like, I did not like them. I used to talk to my daddy like, surely they could have done something different. Why does it have to be poles in the sky with wires? Like, they're ugly. And here and there, God would say something about electricity, like lightning or the lights. And I'm like, oh, that's fun. Well, then he started saying stuff about transformers. And I'm like, okay. And he started with my work and that we're Center for Transformation. And he gave me this picture of a transformer box. And I'm like, okay, cool. I got all that revelation to get out of that. No. So shortly after that, I started drawing power poles. Like I would sketch them and I wanted to paint them. And then I started taking pictures of them. And I'm like, wow, that is so pretty contrasted against the sunset. And I was like, oh, hold on. God must be saying something. If I think this thing that used to be an annoyance, it used to get in my way, is now so beautiful that I want to paint it. And so I just started asking him, you know, what were you saying? And he led me all over the place to search out some stuff. And we're clearly still not done talking about it. But it's been very interesting the different ways that he wants to speak. If we'll just listen, it doesn't have to be this one specific way. Like, he wants to speak to me differently than he speaks to you, but he also wants to speak to you differently than he spoke to you before. Like, he wants to show us all the facets of who he is. And I believe that's what he's trying to show me in particular with the seven spirits of God. He wants to show me all the facets of the Holy Spirit, all the facets of the Father, all the facets of the Son, because he wants me to hear from every part of who he is. And he gave me this analogy like a diamond. It has different facets and every angle. And the more cuts a diamond has, the more it sparkles and glows and shimmers. And that's how he is. Like, there's so many different ways that light can pass through him. There's so many different ways that we can see him and get to know him. And he wants us to know and to see him in those intimate and beautiful ways. And we get satisfied with one little bit of revelation. And he's like, no, no, come up higher, come up higher. And that's really where this journey began for me last year. I felt like the Lord was saying to come away with him. And so I started in the Song of Songs, and I talked about it on here, and it wasn't, I mean, he didn't start the conversation last year, okay? He's been beckoning us to get to know him better for a long time, but last year I really clearly heard him say, come away with me. And I wanted to point something out that, so, okay,
Side note, praise God, I found my little Bible, hallelujah. It was at Goshen. Say

I feel secure from all harm, and I'm so excited because God hasn't released me to share all the revelation of the seven spirits of God that he has put in here, obviously, because I don't know it all. But even what he has downloaded onto the tablet of my heart, we haven't got there to release it all yet. But anyway, so I just wanted to point this out, and then we'll pray and see where the Holy Spirit wants to go. But in the vein of this idea of coming away with him, there's something that he highlighted to me. So in Revelations 4, we read this last week and maybe the week before that, I'm not really sure, but it says, "After this I looked, and behold, a door was open in heaven, and the first voice which I heard was as it were of a trumpet talking with me, which said, come up hither, and I will show you these things which must be hereafter." And so that is really where the revelation starts to unfold before John's eyes, when God says, come up higher. And it's this beautiful invitation that we all get from the Father, is to come away with him, to come up higher. And the question is, like, are we going to accept the invitation to come up higher, to come away with him? And whatever that looks like, the first time he asked me to do it, literally we were having praise and worship practice, and I was feeling weird. And God said, come away with me. And I said, okay, like, you want me to leave? And he said, no, I want you to sit right there and read all of Isaiah. So church is about to start, and I'm supposed to be singing in the choir, and I'm sitting there reading Isaiah. I don't know if y'all know how long Isaiah is. I was sitting there a really long time. So practically all of praise and worship practice, and then all of praise and worship, and then through the sermon, I felt like such a jerk, because I felt like everyone else expected me to participate in what they were doing, because obviously that's what the Spirit of the Lord is doing. And I went home that day feeling like God put me in the most uncomfortable position. Now, I got lots of revelation from him, I think. I wasn't, like, in that moment, I felt like everyone thought I was crazy, honestly. And, you know, one of my friends was like, I bet you got so much revelation. I'm like, no, actually, I don't think I got anything. He just said to do it, so I did it. And it wasn't till later, I think weeks later, you know, Zach says, Cassie, I appreciate what you did. You were right where you needed to be, even though it's not where anyone else thought you needed to be. It is where you needed to be. And instantly, I got all the revelation in the world. Like, it doesn't matter what the world expects you to do, or even what the church expects you to do. All that matters is, are you doing what the Lord asked you to do? And are you doing it with him? Because I didn't know I received revelations from reading Isaiah, which is so hard for me because I love Isaiah. And anytime I read it, I'm like, wow, this is wow. And that time I merely did it because my Father asked me to. And Jesus was sitting right there with me when I was doing it. And that's the only reason I did it. That was all I had, was he said to do it. And so I did it, and I felt like a fool, but you know, it was so worth it. And it wasn't worth it because Zach said, good job, Cassie. You know, it was worth it because I did what he asked, and he used that obedience to do work, not only in me, but in all the people around me, because revelation is great, but being with him is greater. And so we're not delving in to understand the seven spirits of God for any other reason than the Lord has invited us to. That's the reason that we do anything, is because he's invited us to. And so it's just so amazing to think that
the God of the universe has crafted an invitation for you and an invitation for me. And if we receive that invitation, he brings us up to where he is. And it's, I just love him. He's just the coolest. And so in Revelations, it says, come up hither. And I believe in Isaiah, it also says that, you know, come up to the holy mountain. And it's this idea that when we ascend the mountain with the Lord, the mountain of the Lord with the Lord, like Moses did, we get to know him more intimately. And in knowing him more intimately, we get revelation, we get wisdom, we get discernment, knowledge, understanding, because those are a part of who he is. And so when we get to know him, we get to know those things. And so it's not like these are seven separate spirits from the Lord, but they're a part of who the Lord is, and he's inviting us to get to know them. So, with that being said, we're going to put on our hiking shoes, get out our little hiking sticks, because I definitely need those if I'm going to be climbing a mountain, because I have yet to climb a mountain and not fall somewhere along the process, which I guess is all the fun. But let's pray, and then we will see what the Lord has to say. Heavenly Father, I thank you, God, that we get to receive the invitation to the ball. We get to accept what you have extended, the grace and the mercy that flows from your throne. And so right now, Father, we run to the throne, to the mercy seat, and we ask you that everything that we say, everything that we think, everything that we feel flow from that place, that we're not motivated by fear or anxiety or worry or anything that's not you. We thank you for the seven spirits around your throne, for the cherubim around your throne, whose wings in which we get to hide. And it's all an extension of you. We're an extension of you because you created us in your image and in your likeness. And if the sunrise and the sunset beholds your beauty and your glory and your majesty, how much more so do we? And so I thank you, God, that that revelation penetrate us, that just like Donna said, we are the light, and we get to live in the abundant life that you have shared for us. And it's your son who you gave for our sins to restore us into the family, that we could be in right relationship with you. So we put on that cloak of righteousness. We put on the garment of praise, Father, and we dance with you today. Thank you, God, that this is your word, and it will not return to you void, but it will go out and accomplish all that you've sent it for encouragement, for edification, for exhortation, that you would be exalted, because when you are lifted up, you draw all men unto you. And that is our heart's cry, God, that everyone would come to know you so intimately that they would have such a reverence and such a fear that they wouldn't want anything to get in between you and them. That no sin could separate them from your love, because they won't let it and you won't either. And so I thank you, God, that we're in the palm of your hand. But more than that, we are in the intimate chambers of your heart. And from this place, we legislate. And from this place, we war. Because you are our advocate, Jesus. You're our mighty warrior. And just like you did for Joshua and Moses, you fight for us. So show us how to align with your decree from heaven. Show us how to align with your mandates from heaven, with the principles in the spirit that are so real. And lift the veil that is in between us. Enlighten the eyes of our understanding, that we would know the hope of our calling in you, O Lord Jesus Christ. I thank you for every person listening now, and I just pray a special blessing that you, Holy Spirit, would go in and grip their heart and just warm them with your embrace. And I pray for every person that will listen to this in the future, that everything they need to hear will be uttered by you. I surrender my vocal cords to you. I surrender the frequency of this broadcast to you. And I thank you, God, that this is an act of war.
So have your way. You are El Shaddai. You are the mighty warrior. You're God Almighty. And so I surrender all of this to you. May it accomplish what you have designed, preordained, what you have wrote in heaven for it to accomplish. For you alone are worthy. And so we give you the honor, the glory, and all the praise. Have your way, Jesus. Amen. So, I am very excited about putting all of this together with you guys. And Sunday, I was having a little rough day, man. I was tired, okay? And so, we did praise and worship. And then, I found myself in the office at church. And that's where I sat and stayed, okay? And I was like, God, I feel terrible. Like, I should be in there listening to the sermon. And he was like, what if you're exactly where I want you to be, even though it's not where you feel like it's supposed to be? And I was like, okay, all right, I'm listening. Tell me what you want me to tell. Tell me what you want to tell me. And so it was just me and Dana in the office, and she was working, and she starts talking to me about this, the fear of the Lord. And she's reading the book by John Bevere, and she actually sent me the interview that really jump-started this. Like I said, the Lord had been talking to me about it, but I didn't really know what he was saying. And John Bevere really put it into words, which is important because this is a talk show, and the way we communicate is the English language. So it's great that God doesn't always speak to us in words, but sometimes it's hard to communicate it because if it's not in words, how do we translate it to words? Well, we need the Holy Spirit to do that. And so the Holy Spirit does that so beautifully. And sometimes he uses other people. Sometimes he uses all kinds of things. So that's why you just got to listen and feel and sense. And it's wonderful. Try it for yourself. But, it really started to come together, and I was like, okay, this is what God wants to talk about now. And so she was talking about, you know, she got the devotion, the book, and she's reading through it, and she just began to share, and she said, I don't know why I'm sharing this. And I'm like, I do. I do. God has something to say. And so she starts talking to me about each of her devotions, and she had done two of them, and what God really highlighted to me was when she started talking to me about Psalms 25. And so we're going to read it. We're going to talk about it and see where we go from there. Unto thee, O Lord, do I lift up my soul. O my God, I trust in thee. Let me not be ashamed. Let not my enemies triumph over me. Yea, let not the weight on thee be ashamed. Let them be ashamed which transgress without cause. Show me thy way, O Lord. Teach me thy paths. Lead me in your truth and teach me. For you are the God of my salvation. On thee do I wait all the day. Remember, O God, thy tender mercies and thy loving kindness, for they have been ever of old. Remember not the sins of my youth, nor my transgressions. According to thy mercy, remember thou me. For thy goodness' sake, O Lord, good and upright is the Lord. Therefore will he teach sinners in the way. The meek will he guide in judgment, and the meek will he teach his ways. All the paths of the Lord are mercy and truth unto such as keep his covenant and his testimonies. For thy name's sake, O Lord, pardon my iniquity, for it is great. What man is he that fears the Lord? Him shall he teach in the way that he chooses. It says, him shall he teach in the way that he shall choose. His soul shall dwell at ease, and his seed shall inherit the earth. The secret of the Lord is with them that fear him, and he will show them his covenant. Mine eyes are ever towards the Lord, for he shall pluck my feet out of the net. Turn thee unto me, and have mercy upon me, for I am desolate and afflicted.
The troubles of my heart are enlarged. O bring thou me out of my distress. Look upon my afflictions and my pain, and forgive all my sins. Consider my enemies, for they are many, and they hate me with cruel hatred. O keep my soul and deliver me. Let me not be ashamed, for I put my trust in thee. Let integrity and uprightness preserve me, for I wait on thee. Redeem Israel, O God, out of all his troubles. And so, I mean, this is not the first time I've read Psalms 25, but it was the first time that I was cognizant that the Lord was highlighting this about his secrets. And I don't know if y'all caught it, but I'm going to read it again, and then I'm going to read it in the Passion Translation. So Psalms 25, we're going to start at verse 12. What man is he that feareth the Lord? Him shall he teach in the way that he shall choose. His soul shall dwell at ease, and his seed shall inherit the earth. The secret of the Lord is with them that fear him, and he will show them his covenant. Okay, so we're going to read from the Passion Translation. Who are they that live in the holy fear of Yahweh? You will show them the right path to take. Then prosperity and favor will be their portion, and their descendants will inherit the earth. There's a private place reserved for the devoted lovers of Yahweh, where they sit near him and receive the revelation secrets of his promise. Okay, I love both of the translations, and I just wanted to read all of them because, well, when God's highlighting something, you want to get the fullness of what he's highlighting. And so you can look at the Hebrew, you can look at the Greek, you can look at many different translations, do whatever he's asking you to do, but don't just stop with a little bit. Because what this is telling us is if you really fear the Lord, because you fear the Lord, so you have this reverence for him, you have this awe of him, you know so well who he is and who you are in him, that you don't want anything to separate you. It's not this false sense of humility where you're scared that you're not good enough. But it's this realization that his love is so good. He's made a way for you to be with him, and you do not want anything to block that path to him. And when you have that, I don't want anything but you, Lord, that's the fear of the Lord. Like, I don't want anything to separate us. I don't want anything to come in between us, because I'd rather have you than anything else. Well, when you have that, it says he shows you his secrets. It says he has a special place for you beside him. I mean, just like it said in Revelations, come hither, come up higher. He wants us to be next to him. But the only thing that gets us next to him is when we have the fear of the Lord. Because if we don't have that, we will let anything get in between us. It's not about just loving the Lord. It's about loving him so much that you die to yourself, you pick up your cross, and you follow him wherever he would have you go. Even if he's asking you to do something that you don't think maybe you're supposed to do. Like Sunday, I was supposed to be in church. The right thing to do was to go listen to the pastor. Because surely, if God was going to share something with me, it was going to be through the man appointed and anointed and ordained to speak from the pulpit for all of us to hear. But this Sunday, God wanted to speak to me in an office.
And it's just this idea, like, yes, I'm going back and listening to the sermon because I love my pastor and I love listening to him speak. And I don't want to miss what God is saying or what God is doing. But if I'm busy going where everyone else says I should go, I'm going to miss what God is doing because I didn't ask him what he wanted to do with me. And he doesn't want us all to be in the same spot. He's not asking us to flock to his presence. He's inviting us to enter his presence right where we are. And that's the fear of the Lord. The fear of the Lord gets you to that place where you don't care about man. And you don't have the fear of man, because the fear of man would have made me go back into that sanctuary and do what I was supposed to do. Just like I told you that story, God asked me to come away with him, and I sat on the stage in front of everyone reading while everyone else was praising and worshiping. Like, I was more interested in myself than what God was doing. But that wasn't what was happening. That was the enemy's perception and perspective of what was happening. But what was really happening was God was shaving off the fear of man and exchanging that for the fear of the Lord, where I would rather do what he's asking me to do because it means I'm gonna be with him, then enter into the greatest worship set. You know, but because I can end up worshiping myself. If I'm not up there with the Lord, who am I up there with and for? Does that make sense? Like, just because it seems like this is what God wants you to do, or this is what God has asked everyone else to do, doesn't mean that's what he's saying for you. It doesn't mean that's what he's saying for me. This is a personal relationship in which I go to him and ask him every second of every day, what do you have for us today? And I don't get the instructions and then run back and do it myself. I just sit right there with him as my good shepherd leads me beside the still waters. As he restores my soul, as he walks me through the valley, as he carries me up the mountain. It's about being with him. That's what this whole text is about, being with him. That is the original intent. That was the purpose of him creating us in the first place. It was the whole reason he sent Jesus, not just so we wouldn't spend eternity in hell, but so that we could spend eternity with him. It's not a get out of hell free card. It's a you get to be with your father. You get to be in right relationship with him. Your family is restored, and your family is not just the nucleus that you have here on earth. Okay, we have a whole heavenly family, and God wants to introduce us to them. And yet the people that should be asking about, you know, everyone up in heaven, we're like, I'm not gonna ask. Okay, I get it, there are demonic spirits, but this is in the Bible. It's not an invitation from the enemy. I'm sure he's extending those too, absolutely. But that's why God gave us the gift of discerning of spirits, so that we can distinguish the Holy Spirit from all the other evil, wicked, demonic spirits. And then we could distinguish between a person and a spirit. It's like really, really cool, but the spirit of discernment is also one of the spirits, the seven spirits of God. And so I really want us to understand that he's extending this invitation to being introduced to more of who he is. But it requires us to come away with him and to stay by his side. And the spirit of the fear of the Lord is what keeps us tethered to him.
The whole goal is to be intertwined with him, in which we live and move and have our being, and he in us lives and moves and has his being. Intertwined. Don't let go. And then from that, we do what he's doing and we say what he's saying, instead of us asking God for a solution and then descending the mountain and ascending another one and trying to fix it. No, just go up there with him and he will take you where he needs you to go and you'll do what you need to do. You don't have to get something from him. Come back down here and do something about it without him. He doesn't want to give you a solution. He wants to give you himself. And I get, like, we got problems to solve, but he's the answer to every problem that we've ever had. We just need to ask him for the application. And it's not something we do apart from him. It's not something that we just pray over and then, Lord bless it, and I'll do whatever I want to do. That's not how this works anymore. There was grace for that. Now, I don't really know legally how all of this works, but I do feel like now is the time that we need to get in right alignment, and that means not doing it our own way. And actually, what the Lord began to speak to me about, and when he really downloaded this spirit of the fear of the Lord, Brother Dewey from my church was preaching His Way or the Highway. That was the name of the sermon. And I'm trying to get to it. Okay, it was on December 18th. And it's My Way or the Highway. And he was reading from Isaiah 11, verse 16. And there shall be a highway for the remnant of his people, which shall be left from Assyria, like as it was in Israel in the day that he came up out of Egypt. And then I feel like we're going to go into this more next time, but the whole point of all of this is for us to get to the place where we do it his way and realize that he has hosts of heavenly angels and the seven spirits of God to assist us along the way. Because like we learned last week, chapter 11 starts out by talking about the seven spirits of God. And so we're going to read it again. Okay. And there shall come forth a rod out of the stem of Jesse, and a branch shall grow out of his roots. And the spirit of the Lord shall rest upon him, the spirit of wisdom and understanding, the spirit of counsel and might, the spirit of knowledge and the fear of the Lord. And shall make him of quick understanding in the fear of the Lord. And he shall not judge after the sight of his eyes, neither reprove after the hearing of his ears. But with righteousness shall he judge the poor, and reprove with equity for the meek of the earth. And he shall smite the earth with the rod of his mouth, and with the breath of his lips shall he slay the wicked. Okay, it's rather amazing. Now, this is prophesying about Jesus, but Jesus told us greater things would we do in his name. So we're an extension of Jesus's ministry, if you want to call it that. So what he did, we get to do. And the spirit that he operated in, so the Holy Spirit, we get to operate in, and it gets to operate in us. Well, I've read some teachings that these seven spirits around the throne are the, what's the word? I don't know. The facets, that's the word I can think of. Facets of the Holy Spirit, which absolutely God has not delineated it for me. All I know is he wrote about it. And so we're just going to keep diving into it. And so they may be facets of the Holy Spirit. I'm not sure, but they're the spirits of God. So check. Good for me. So yes, I need wisdom. I need understanding. I need the spirit of the fear of the Lord. I need knowledge. I need counsel, and I need might. And I need all of those things to do with the Lord what it is he's asking us to do in the end times. Because
if they named a revival from 1940 the Latter Rain, I don't know how much latter we can get. You know what I'm saying? And I'm not the keeper of time. I stand outside of time and space, okay? Me and time, we don't really get each other. But I do understand that the Lord is breathing on this, giving us insight and revelation, and I think it's because we need it. Because for whatever time we have left, we have millennia of stuff to get accomplished. And I can be rather task-oriented. The Lord has healed me of that. But there are things that need to be accomplished to bring about the fullness of time. And He waits for the fullness of time. It says that He's patient for us. Like, to benefit us, He is patient. Okay? I don't want anyone to perish. But the only way that I can make sure I don't allow the people around me to perish is by operating fully in the Holy Spirit. Because it says, none go to the Father except through Jesus, and none go to Him except have been called by the Holy Spirit. So if Cassie is out here saying whatever I want to say, it may be good stuff. It may sound good. But if it's not God, it's not going to produce fruit. And I'm not interested in a rotten pear tree or a fruit tree with no flowering buds. I'm not interested in that. What I want, first of all, is to be so intertwined with my Jesus. And out of that, all of the other stuff happens. But if you're more task oriented, there's other routes, okay? If you're like, I gotta get this done, the number one way to get anything done is to do it with the Lord, because His word does not return void. His promises are not empty. His covenant is true. And He promised in Psalms 25 that He would show us the secret of His covenant if we fear the Lord. And so I want to meet the seven spirits of the fear of the seven spirits of God, because I want to meet the fullness of my Father. But also, if there's something that He wants me to accomplish and He said that He sends those to help me, then maybe I should know who they are. Maybe I should know who I'm working with. So we talked about Revelation 4. It says, come up hither, and we read it all. And in verse 8, it talks about the four living creatures, and that coincides with Isaiah 6:3. But in verse 5, it says, out of the throne proceeds lightning and thundering. So electricity, it's coming together, guys. And voices. And they were seven lamps of fire burning before the throne, which are the seven spirits of God. And so then you come down and He talks about them again. Hold on, I got to find where He talks about them again. Anyway, one time was good enough, and then He brings them up again. Okay, here it is. So, chapter 5, verse 6. And I beheld, and lo, in the midst of the throne of the four beasts, and in the midst of the elders stood a lamb, as it had been slain, which with having seven horns and seven eyes, which are the seven spirits of God sent forth into all the earth. And so last week we talked about they're sent forth in all the earth. Okay, well, that was the spirit of the Lord on Jesus. And that spirit in Isaiah 60 says, the spirit of the Lord is upon me to do all of these things. Well, all of those things is what Jesus said we're going to do. And so if Jesus needed the Holy Spirit and those seven spirits, or there may be one whole spirit. You see, like the Trinity thing, they're three in one. I don't know if this is that. I'm not acting like I know. I'm just saying, if the Bible says Jesus had this so that He could do that, and then Jesus said we needed to do that, and He also said that those were sent out into the earth, this may just be my logic, but I'm going to venture a guess that if Jesus needed it so
to do what he needed to do, and we're to do that same thing, then we need those to do what Jesus said we were supposed to do. And looky here. In Revelations, it says they're sent out. So, blessed be the Lord, he accomplished it. But what if we're supposed to do something that we're not doing because we're not paying attention? If these are facets of the Holy Spirit, why don't we understand them? I don't know. And maybe you do and I don't. Maybe I'm just really late to the game and I don't know. I'm not pretending to know. I'm posing the question, because John Bevere said he believes that this last move of God is going to be driven by the spirit of the fear of the Lord. And it so resonated with my spirit, because it's what we've been missing. I know people, and I know they love the Lord, but they're not serving him. Jonah loved the Lord, but he didn't want to go to Nineveh because he needed the spirit of the fear of the Lord. And we have access to the throne of God. And these spirits dwell around the throne of God. We get to go into the mercy seat, which is the throne of God, covered by the cherubim. And these spirits are all around here. We have been invited to go up the mountain and never be the same. Why are we not ascending his holy hill like he asked us to? And if we are truly seated in heavenly places, why are we not warring from that heavenly place? Why are we not legislating from that heavenly place? Why do we continue to come back down and do things the way the world tells us we need to do them? I don't want to do that. I don't want to go up and have a great worship set and then come back down and be faced with the same worldly issues and no closer to any sort of breakthrough when I have access to the spirit of breakthrough in the Lord. I want to plead and apply the blood of Jesus to my life appropriately. Now, I don't know what that looks like, but I do know we're changing from the church age into the next age. So I don't want to do it the way it's been done just because that's how everyone says it should be done. Because not that there was anything wrong with it, because every season is beautiful. But we're moving into a new season and I don't want to miss it. And in Isaiah later, it talks about springs in the desert. And I'm like, yes, that's what we want right there. Springs in the desert. I want to read something, and we've read it a lot here, but it's a beautiful application of the fear of the Lord. And, you know, my girl Rahab, we friends. And I just want you to see what she was compelled by and let that move us. Okay, so Joshua 2, verse 8. And before they were laid down, she came up unto them on the roof. And she said unto the men, I know that the Lord has given you the land, and that your terror is fallen upon us, and that all the inhabitants of the land faint because of you. For they have heard how the Lord dried up the water of the Red Sea for you, when you came out of Egypt, and what he did unto the two kings of the Amorites that were on the other side Jordan, whom ye utterly destroyed. And as soon as we heard these things, our hearts did melt. Neither did there remain any more courage in any man because of you. For the Lord your God is God in heaven above and in earth below.
Now, therefore, I pray you swear unto me by the Lord, since I have showed you kindness, that you will show kindness unto my father's house, and give me a true token, and that ye will save alive my father and my mother and my brethren and my sister, and all that they have, and deliver our lives from death. And the men answered, our lives for yours. It shall be, when the Lord has given us the land, that we will deal kindly and truly with you. And so what in other translations, it doesn't use the word terror. It uses the word fear of the Lord. And so what she is describing is this holy awe of what God did, that their hearts were melting. They were melting. And instead of getting in her flesh, she took that awe and made a covenant with it. And that's what Psalms 25 says, is that I will show you the secrets of the covenant I have made with you. That's what he did for Rahab. What man is he that fears the Lord? Him shall he teach in the way that he shall choose. His soul shall dwell at ease, and his seed shall inherit the earth. The secret of the Lord is with them that fear him, and he will show them his covenant. We've talked about the secrets of heaven. And there is a lot about God that is a mystery. But I do believe that he wants to keep his promise, and he wants to show us the secrets of his covenant that he's made with us. But it requires us to be in such a humble position, so in awe of who he is, that we will stop at nothing to get to know him more intimately. And it's not manipulation. It's not, oh, I'll get close to you so that I can get what I want. It's God, you are so good that if you never did another thing for me, I would still praise you. I would still serve you. It's what Job had. It's what Paul had. It's what those three Hebrew boys had. I said, we know he can save us. But even if he doesn't, we will not bow to your false God. We will not bow. We're not moved by power, but we're moved by the spirit of the fear of the Lord. And there was something so beautiful I read last night about David. And it's just, it's so amazing. Lord, help me find it. Maybe I put it in my notes. Because it's so amazing. It's so true. And it's what we need. Maybe it was his unwillingness to kill a madman because he feared God even more. That was the quote. I was reading this devotion, and it's all about the life and the heart of David. And the author was saying, I don't know what drew me to David. Maybe it was all of these things, or maybe it was his unwillingness to kill a madman because he feared God even more. And I mean, we know the story about Saul. David had the opportunity multiple times to end Saul's life, and he had every right to. Saul was chasing him. Saul tried to kill him multiple times. Saul was not relinquishing the kingdom to him as God had ordered. Saul was trying to turn everyone against David. I mean, it was awful. As a spiritual authority in David's life, Saul was grossly abusing his power to hurt David, not just spiritually, emotionally, but physically. And David's running for his life.
instead of reigning on the throne like God said he would. And yet giving the opportunity and encouragement from his friend, his trusted advisor person, friend, cousin thing. He's like, there he is, kill him right there. And David said, no. God says, touch not my anointed. And even though Saul was doing everything against the Lord, not just against David, David saw the anointing God had placed on Saul. And he said, I'm not going to do it. If God wants to deliver me, he will deliver me. But I'm not going to rise up and defend or protect myself, because that's God's job. That is the spirit of the fear of the Lord. When given an opportunity, you let the Lord do whatever it is that needs to be done. That's what Rahab did. Rahab was in awe of the God who split the sea. That is the same God, ladies and gentlemen, for you and me. It's the same God. He has that same power. But I think sometimes we don't stand at the sea and do what he tells us to do. Maybe we get in a boat. Maybe we build a bridge. Maybe we go around it. Or maybe we give up right there. But the spirit of the fear of the Lord stands at the cusp of that water and holds out whatever it is the Lord says to hold out, knowing that he is the deliverer. Maybe it's the Jordan, and the Jordan was a little bit different. God said, this will be a sign to you that I am with you just as I was with Moses. But homeboy had to get all the way in the water before God says, shoop. Regardless of what we're facing, we need a real encounter with the true character, identity, the fullness, whatever you want to call it, of our God, to know that whatever is right in front of us, he's bigger than, he's greater than, he loves us more than, and whether he delivers us the way we want him to, or he doesn't deliver us at all, he is the deliverer, and we will not bow to another. We will have no other lovers. That's what the spirit of the fear of the Lord says. It says, I will climb this mountain regardless of who's trying to pull me back, because I don't want another lover. And I don't want another lover. I just want the Lord. I just want to be with him. I just want to sit with him, to stand with him. Whatever it is that he's asking me to do, I want to do it because I want him. Not even do I want him to answer my prayers, or do I want him to do this, or do I want him to do that. No, I just want him. And I realize that when I get him, I get everything. And so he answers my prayers because he is the answer. You know, he gives me solutions because he is the solution. He delivers me because he's the deliverer. He's faithful to keep his promise. But that's not even what I'm after. That's just a bonus. Because what Job realized was, I'd rather have God than anything else. There's this song, as the deer pants for the water, so my soul longs after you. You alone are my heart's desire, and I long to worship you. You alone are my strength, my shield. To you alone will my spirit yield. You alone are my heart's desire, and I long to worship you. That's the heart position of David. Let that be our heart position. Because that's what he's after. A heart like his. A heart after his. And when we receive the invitation to come away with him, he shows us things that eyes have not seen, ear has not heard, and a heart has not understood. And he shows them to us as his children. So I want us to ponder that in our hearts, to meditate on that, to think on that. Father, what are you wanting to show me? And is there anything getting in the way? I thank you for listening. I thank you, Lord, for your sweet, sweet presence.
go before us and behind us, all around us. We thank you for the fullness of who you are, and we're excited to see it. Amen. So friends, we'll see you next week. Until then, be blessed and be a blessing.

0: Hosea chapter 10, verse 12 says, "Sow to yourselves in righteousness, reap in mercy, break up your fallow ground, for it is time to seek the Lord, till he come and rain righteousness upon you." Yes, it is time to seek the Lord. Let's listen now to the latter time voice, Prophet Leonard Jones, as he delivers the revelatory word through the Holy Spirit. It will be life-changing.
1: God calls Jeremiah. Jeremiah chapter 1, verse 4. "Then the word of the Lord came unto me, saying, Before I formed you in the belly, I knew you. And before you came forth out of the womb, I sanctified you, and I ordained you a prophet unto the nations. Then said I, Ah, Lord God, behold, I cannot speak, for I am a child. But the Lord said unto me, Say not, I am a child, for you shall go to all that I shall send you, and whatsoever I command you, you shall speak. Be not afraid of their faces, for I am with you to deliver you, says the Lord. Then the Lord put forth his hand and touched my mouth, and the Lord said unto me, Behold, I have put my words in your mouth. See, I have this day set you over the nations and over the kingdoms to root out and to pull down and to destroy and to throw down, to build and to plant." Here in these few verses here, we see two mysteries. One mystery starting with Jeremiah and the other mystery with God. And in these two mysteries, there's a solution to the problem. There's an answer to the problem. And here in verse 6, the Bible says, "Then said I, Lord God, behold," listen to that word, "behold, I cannot speak, for I am a child." And then God goes down in verse 9. It says, "Then the Lord responded and said, Then the Lord put forth his hand and touched my mouth. And the Lord said unto me, Behold, I have put my words in your mouth." So we're looking at two mysteries that are presented before us today. And here we see that here is Jeremiah, who is in a place where he's relieved when he says the word "ah." And he would say, "God, I am but a child and I cannot speak. And here is this mystery that I'm going to present to the Almighty God. I cannot speak. Don't you see that I am a child?" This mystery that I am presenting to you, God, puts me in a place where I'm content. It's a place where I am relaxed. It's a place where I am relieved. So he says this small word, "Ah, Lord God, relieve me from my duties. Relieve me from my obligation, Lord God. Relieve me. Take care of it. Allow me to just have my way, God, for I'm just a child. So, you know, I shouldn't have this type of responsibility on me in my life. So, Lord, I am presenting you this mystery today, Lord God, that, Lord, you understand my situation." And so he said, "Oh, thank you, Lord God, for the relief." But little did Jeremiah know that God had a plan for him. Because as Jeremiah was happy in the fact that he expressed himself in the terms of a happiness towards him, his inabilities, God says, "Listen, I have an answer for you. Behold, I have put my words in your mouth. I'm going to eliminate the excuse that has been presented in your mind all this time. I'm going to touch them out, Jeremiah. I am going to show you that I am God. I'm going to show you that the excuses that you have when it comes to

start with. So for every problem, there's an answer. For every mystery, there's an answer to the dilemma. God says in verse 9, then the Lord put forth his hand and touched my mouth, and the Lord said unto me, behold, here's my mystery now. Here's what I'm going to do for you. I'm going to put my words in your mouth. I'm going to show you that the God of Abraham and Isaac and Jacob is able to do everything. And so God is helping us today. God is delivering us from our excuses. God is delivering us from, well, Lord, maybe it was for somebody else, Lord. Or maybe it's just not for me, Lord. And Lord, you know, I don't speak eloquent, Lord. And Lord, I may not have enough education, Lord. Whatever the mystery that you present before God, God has an answer to your situation. My God, my God. I feel the power of the Holy Ghost today, because God is about his will being done in your life. Jeremiah learned something to that day. He learned that God was a God of the specifics, and that whatever question you had, God is able to answer it. And God is able to give you detail what you have to do. Because many a time, many in the body of Christ are going about and they're not quite sure what God has called them to do and what their gifts are and what their abilities are. But God says, listen, it's time for me to unveil the mystery today. It's time for me to open up and reveal to you the will of God for your life. Oh my God. God is ready to open some doors in your life right now. The question that you had, the mysteries that you presented before God, God is ready to unravel them. Get ready, because God is doing a thing now here where God is moving his people to the next dimension, to the next level in him. And you have to be ready. So your mysteries, God is ready to solve. God is ready to open the doorway. And you just praise God for it. And that all, I believe today, will turn into a hallelujah, where you will begin to celebrate great God. Because when you understand who you are in God, and you understand the purpose of God in your life, you understand that you can be confident in who you are, then you can celebrate with God, and your awe can turn into a hallelujah. Hallelujah, hallelujah. Because when you begin to praise God, and when you begin to worship God, and you begin to understand that God is the God of Abraham, Jacob, Isaac, and Jacob, and that he's the same God yesterday, today, and forevermore, then you understand your purpose. You understand what God has called you to. You understand, and you begin to embrace. And God said, he touched his mouth. God embraced it. And God said, listen, I got you. I got a hold on you right now, and I'm not going to let you go. You will fulfill your purpose. You will fulfill your destiny. But you have to understand what God is doing in your life. So we look at the two mysteries, and we look at this conversation between the prophet and the Almighty God. And my God is teaching us something today, that God is a God of the specifics. God is a God that can answer all your questions. God is a God that can handle every situation that you have. Well, Lord, I don't know, because I'm not able to do this, Lord. And Lord God, I'm not able to do that. But God said, yes, you can. You can do all things through Christ Jesus, which strengthens you. Oh, my God. He said, you can do all things through Christ. That's why I sent my son Jesus, so that you can do all things, my God. So the excuses, the mysteries got to go. In Jesus' name, I declare and decree today that every mystery that you have presented before the Father God is now sealed. It's done. It's a done deal. And we thank the Lord Jesus Christ right now in this time and in this hour that he is speaking to his people, and that we need to have an ear to hear what the Spirit of the living God is saying today. And our ears need to be inclined with the Spirit of the Lord has to say. And if we go back and we look at a few things about the word "ah," it was to delight in. R was to have relief. It was to have regret. And some of us out there have had some regrets about some thing, and God is going to deliver you from that thing. Some of us have been contempt about some thing. It was something, R was something used to express pleasure and a relief. Some of us take pleasure.

0: in some of the things that we're doing right now, and God is not pleased with it. God wants to take the ah and turn it into a hallelujah, because when your mind is focused towards the Lord, there's a freedom, my God. There's a liberty in God where you can flow in the Spirit and be moved by the Spirit, be led by the Spirit, and that your life will give glory unto the Father. My God, hallelujah. In the same context, it says to express happiness that a thing hoped for or what's getting ready to happen. Or waited for it to happen. Two mysteries, two answers. Ah and hallelujah. God's gonna turn your ah into a hallelujah. And my God, thank the Lord Jesus Christ for what he's doing in our lives right now, and how he is guiding us and leading us, and he's teaching us each and every day as we're taking this walk of faith, because the Bible said that the just shall live by faith. My God, we thank the Lord Jesus Christ for his word. He sent this word, and his word healeth us. It delivers us. Oh God, it's not about us, but it's about the will of God. It's about God having his way to do of his will and of his good pleasure. And Jeremiah, my God, he was only a child, but God said, listen, I'm going to do some things in your life, son. I'm going to show you some things. I have set you this day over the nations, over the kingdoms, to root out and to pull down and destroy and to throw down, to build and to plant. Now that is a lot. But remember, with God you can do all things. I'm here to encourage you today that there's some things that God wants you to do. He wants you to root out some things today. He wants you to pull down some strongholds today. He wants you to destroy some things today. And he wants you to throw down. And he wants you to build some things. And he wants you to plant. My God, there's a time and a season for everything under the sun. And God's saying, here, son, here, my daughter, there's some things that I want you to do. And time, you have to redeem the time right now, because the days are evil. And we have to understand the will of God for our lives right now, because the just will live by faith. My God. So listen, be encouraged. Turn your eye into a hallelujah and give God praise. Start celebrating God. When you start celebrating God, then you'll start seeing some things happen in the Spirit. You'll start to see some things move. God will begin to pay out some bills in your life. God will begin to set you free from some bad relationship. God will begin to move you deep into the things of him. You begin to mature in the things of God. You begin to walk by faith and not by sight. You begin to move into a realm that you never experienced before. But you have to be able to celebrate God. And you got to turn your eye into a hallelujah. Hallelujah is the highest form of praise. And you have to understand it is God that gets the glory out of your life.
1: 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Remember to not be just a hearer of the word, but a doer of the word as well. This is First Lady Chellis Jones, and thank you for listening. Until next time.
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0: Hello, friends, and welcome. My name is Henry Schaefer, and I pastor the University Parkway Church here in Aiken, South Carolina. Now let's move right on into today's message and hear what God will speak into your life concerning Jesus is the answer.
1: All my job is today to tell whatever problem you're going through today,
2: I know that your skies
1: whatever
2: have
1: you,
2: gone.
1: Whatever you're dealing with
2: you
1: in life, come on. Jesus is the answer.
2: In case you don't know.
0: He gives us a parable here of the 10 virgins. You ever heard of the parable of the 10 virgins? I'm going to share with you something today. Maybe something you have never heard before. If you get just one thing, say, well, I know it all. That's the reason why you're here. Somebody shout amen.
3: Amen.
0: Matthew 25, look at here in verse 1. Then shall the kingdom of heaven be likened unto 10 virgins, which took their lamps and went forth to meet the bridegroom. And five of them were wise, and the other five were what? I said, Pastor, you're not going to teach me anything about this today. And they that were foolish took their lamps and took no oil with them. But the wise took oil in their vessels with their lamps. While the bridegroom tarried, they all slumbered and slept. And at midnight, say midnight.
3: Yeah.
0: Look right there in the darkness. Right in the time of darkness. There was a cry made, behold, the bridegroom cometh, go ye out to meet them. Then all those virgins arose and trimmed their lamps, and the foolish said unto the wise, give us your oil, for our lamps are gone out. But the wise answered, say, no, not so, lest there be not enough for us and you, but go ye rather to them that sell and buy it for yourselves. And while they went to buy, you know what happened, the bridegroom came. And they that were ready went in with him to the marriage, and the door was shut. Afterward came also the other virgins, saying, Lord, Lord, open to us. But you know the answer. But he answered and said unto them, verily I say unto you, I know you not. Verse 13. Watch therefore, for ye know neither the day nor the hour wherein the Son of Man cometh. Father, we love you. Thank you for today. Thank you for your blessings. And I bind the spirit of Jezebel that would be over people in the church in Jesus' name. I bind the strong men that would be in people as well. Strong men, you're bound in the name of Jesus. I command you to stop speaking to God's people so that they might hear the word of the Lord today. And Father, I ask you to release the angels with the anointing to make me effective today. Father, I thank you for all that you're going to do with this word. In Jesus' name we pray. Everybody says, may be seated in the presence of the Lord. So here we have a parable. A parable is a story, but that's not the story. The story is within the story. That's the parable. There's a story in the story, and that's the parable. Does that make sense? So when we're talking about the lamps. Ooh, that's pretty high, isn't it? And I had to tell Sister Schaefer I brought them from the house. She didn't know I borrowed them. She says, don't you give them away. I gave other stuff away is why she said that. I want to talk to you about the parable of the 10 virgins. I'm going to share something with you. He revealed this to me as well. So here's what we're talking about. You know, in this story here, God, there's a lot of teaching about the parable. There's a lot of understanding at different facets of this parable. One of the things with the parable here of the 10 virgins, many people, listen here, they try to make this parable, everything in it means something. You know, like there's one that where it talks about the kingdom of heaven is like a big tree that grows and grows and grows. And it talks about how the birds of the air come and land inside it and make their nest in it. They tried to make even the nest mean something and the birds mean something. And all it's just trying to tell you is that how this is a story within the story. Does that make sense? So even with this 10 virgins and this parable here, that some people try to make it mean everything. Something mean everything. And I think when you do that, you're going to miss what God's trying to say. When you try to make every element of the parable mean something spiritually, and in another way of presenting it might mean that. So what we're going to do today, I'm going to try to put it in very simple terms of what God's trying to say through this parable at this time with us. Does that make sense what I'm saying? So when we look at what's happening in the world all the way around us, you're going to find out that a big event that's taking place here, well, as a matter of fact, it's tomorrow. There is a solar eclipse that's coming. And the solar eclipse and all these things are happening all around us, and a lot of people are all in a uproar about what's getting ready to take place. Let me just do a poll here. How many of you are aware of the solar eclipse happening tomorrow? Let me see your hands. Okay, let's do this here. How many of you here are not aware of the solar eclipse happening tomorrow? We got two or three over here not aware of the solar eclipse happening tomorrow. See, everybody, not everybody knows everything. Somebody shout amen. So when we preach about, let's do this here. How many of you have had teaching on the parable of the 10 virgins? Let me see your hands. How many of you have never heard of the parable of the 10 virgins? Let me see your hands. See, look at that. Isn't this amazing? Just because you've been saved this long doesn't mean everybody's been saved as long as you've been saved. Watch this here. I'm going to do one more. You ready for this here? Watch this here. How many of you were alive when September the 11th, 2001 happened? Let me see your hands. Watch this now. How many of you were not alive on September the 11th, 2001? Let me see your hands. Look at that. So they don't know how the country was, and they don't know how we felt that day. They don't have a clue. They weren't even here. So don't never assume that everybody is on the same level where you're at. This is just redundant preaching. Somebody shout amen. So watch this here. So when God tells us these parables, he's given us a story within a story. And when he shows us things, there are stories within the things he's showing us. Does that make sense? So let's start at the beginning. So when we talk about this solar eclipse coming tomorrow, many people are looking at what is God trying to say to us. And they will say, why is God trying to say anything to us? I asked you a question, what is God trying to tell me through this parable? So what is God trying to speak to us through the sky? Does he speak through the skies? Does he speak through the stars? So some people doesn't know that. So let's go ahead at the beginning. Look what he says here in Genesis chapter 1 and verse 14. This is the third day, God creating the elements. Look what he says. And God said, let there be lights in the firmament of the heaven to divide the day from the night. He's going to put things in the heavens, and what they're going to do, divide the day from the night. And this is the reason I'm doing it. Why is he doing it? And let them be for signs. Signs. Everybody say signs. And seasons. And for days and for years. So it's just not for a calendar that's going to be for days and times and seasons. But it's also the first thing was going to be for what? Signs. Not meaning that one is greater than the other the way he listed them. But he's going to speak to us through signs. And let them be for lights in the firmament of the heaven to give them light upon the earth. And it was so. God made two great lights, the greater light to rule over the day, the lesser to rule over the night. He made the stars also. And God set them in the firmament of the heaven to give light upon the earth and to rule over them the day and over the night and to divide the light from the darkness. And God saw that it was good. So here we see in Genesis 1. Third day, God creates the light, the stars, the moon, the sun. First of all, I want to tell you, he did this to give us signs. Then the calendar. So that you can go to school on time, go to work on time, come to church on time, on Sunday or whenever day you meet. But he did that for a purpose, so that we could all be in sync. But he also tells us that what he speaks to us in the New Testament, he tells us in Acts chapter 2 on the day of Pentecost, look at what he says, when All these people came out of the upper room and they were speaking in tongues. Look at what he, all of a sudden he's speaking, Peter's speaking. He says, but this is that which was spoken by the prophet Joel. And he says, and it shall come to pass. Everybody say, it shall come to pass. Saith God, I will pour out of my spirit upon all flesh. Your sons and your daughters shall prophesy. Your young men shall see visions. Your old men shall dream dreams. We had one shared with us today. The dream was about the harvest and trees, good trees and bad trees. Somebody shout amen. Amen. We hadn't even talked, but that was a dream that was shared today. And on my servants and on my handmaidens, and I will pour out in those days my spirit, and they're going to prophesy. Look at what he says in verse 19. And I will show wonders where? In heaven. I will show signs in the earth beneath, blood and fire and vapor of smoke. And the sun shall be turned to darkness. The moon shall be turned to blood before that great and notable day of the Lord come. And it shall come to pass that whosoever shall call upon the name of the Lord is going to do what? Shall be saved. So when you start looking about all these things and you know what the scriptures say, I go, what's he trying to show me? So you might not ask that question. Because I don't know which one of these five and wise virgins you are. You know, see, because you got to realize this parable is more than just a parable just to tell us about a wedding that took place. So, you see, the Jewish wedding took place in three parts. One part was that the marriage would take place, I mean, the engagement would take place maybe a year before. You know, and they would get engaged. And then somewhere along the line, maybe a year or so later, whatever they picked out, then they would have the marriage ceremony. And that marriage ceremony would take place, and then they would have the wedding feast. After they have gotten married, then they would have the wedding feast sometimes after. And what they would do, people were invited to the wedding feast. You know, it's kind of like what we do. What do we call that in afterwards? The reception. We call it the reception. So everybody's invited to go to the reception. You ever were invited to go to the reception but didn't go, but you slipped out the side? I know most of the time tell them, hey, hold off on the drinking before I get there so I can at least sign the marriage license and y'all can do what y'all want to do after that. Somebody shout amen, but I ain't going to have no part of that. That's just a side note. But anyway, so what happens here in this parable, this is what he's telling us. He's telling us that they are, and along the way, most of the time it happened at nighttime, at darkness, it was midnight. And so when we're talking about this, and now all of a sudden they would have lamps, and they had them on a pole, really. So they were lifted up. And they were waiting for the bride and the bridegroom to come. Well, your Bible says bride, groom, to come. And as they're going along, then all of a sudden they were supposed to wait there until they were and get right into the reception with them and go right on into the chambers with them. That's what he's trying to show us. And they didn't know when the bridegroom was coming. So what would take place is that they would stand there, they would wait with their lamps, and they would be lit with oil, I mean with a fire and had oil in it, and they were waiting for him to come. And the parable starts to teach us something about that some were wise and some were foolish. Now, when the Bible talks about them being foolish, you know what the Bible calls them? In the Greek, it's the word, we get our word, moron. Moron. That's what we, foolish is what we get moron from in that Greek tense there. So, five wise, five foolish. And then they're getting ready to go on in, but all of a sudden we see in the parable here something's not right, is it? Five of them run out of oil. They said, let us have some of your oil. I said, no, you can't have none of my oil. I have to have it all for myself. Somebody shout amen. So in the story here, we're going to go through and just talk about there's a great American eclipse coming. And what is God trying to show us in the eclipse? And how is he showing, tying this back being wise and foolish? You see, the skies are God's billboards. Let's do this here. Let me just go ahead and tie it together for you. In the parable of the wise and foolish virgins, at what time did he come? No, say it, in darkness. When it was what? I'm just saying. I don't know what I'm saying, but I'm saying something. Just saying something. The sun, the moon, the stars is God's billboards. He's trying to send you a message. Me a message. You see, not only does he do that, I mean, look at what he did. He speaks through the darkness and all. Look at what he did here in Exodus chapter 10. There was a plague of darkness that came across the land in Exodus chapter 10 when they were getting ready to go out of Egypt, going to the promised land or coming out of Pharaoh's hands. God sends a plague. You know what the plague is? Everybody say the plague of darkness. Look at what he says, Exodus 10 verse 21. And the Lord said unto Moses, stretch out thine hand toward heaven that there may be darkness over the land of Egypt, even darkness that might be felt. Woo-wee, darkness that's felt, that's got to be pretty dark. That means there's no light at all. Darkness, I mean, you're getting ready to go into a solar eclipse. What's God saying to that? I don't know, but I would look at this right here. If I was in Egypt and darkness came across that I could be felt, you know what I'd be asking myself? You know what I would be asking myself? Say what, Pastor? I'd be asking myself, what is God trying to say to me? What's he trying to show me? That's what Pharaoh should have said. What is God trying to show me? But see, they were crying out to the gods of Rod. Rod was the sun god. See, they were not focused on the darkness, nor were they focused on God. They were focused on their false god, Ra. Where's Ra at? He's the sun god. He's bigger than it. They're crying out to the gods of Egypt. Y'all do know that, right? These were Egyptians. They had their gods. And they couldn't, the light wouldn't come on until Moses, 3 days later, went. And of course, over in the land of Goshen, there was like a dividing line. It wasn't like it was like fading out, getting dark and light. There was a dividing line. It was like you could step like a curtain. Darkness. Light. Woo! Darkness, light, something different here. So this evidently we know was not a solar eclipse. Somebody shout amen. Amen. But God used the darkness to do something, to get his message across. So look at this one here. Joshua gets ready to go fight a battle. And Joshua cries out to the Lord. He's fighting the Amorites. He doesn't have enough time in the day to win. So what all of a sudden God does, look at what he says here in Joshua chapter 10 verse 12. Then spake Joshua the Lord, and the day of the Lord delivered up the Amorites before the children of Israel. And he said in the sight of Israel, son. Now this is, look at this here. Son, what does he say here? Son, stand thou still upon Gibeon, and thou moon in the valley of Ajalon. Look at what he says, verse 13. And the sun stood still, and the moon stayed in one place until the people had avenged themselves upon their enemies. Is not this written in the book of Jasher? So the sun stood still in the midst of heaven and hasted not to go down about a whole day. Look at this here now. And there was not no day like that before it or after it that the Lord hearkened unto the voice of a man, for the Lord fought for Israel. Come on, give the Lord a hand clap of praise in the house. Sun, moon, stars, they're signs. These are God's billboards. And God speaks to us and shows us some. And do you know what the, look at this here. I don't know, put that last scripture up at the very last one I gave you. The last of Joshua, the last one there. the end of it, the one in Joshua, the last one. For look at what he said, verse 14. Always look at the colon to the right of the colon is always the emphasis of what God's trying to say in the scriptures. Just trying to help you if you read your Bible. See, it's not in the text. I mean, you know, when it was written, but the translators translated it to help us understand the text. So to the right of the colon, and the sun standing still, and the Amorites getting defeated that day, and all that taking, the moon standing still, and sun. It's all here's the focus. Why did God do that? Why did He stop the sun? Here's the focus. For the Lord fought for Israel. I did all of that because I was concerned about Israel. And that's the sign in the sky that I'm fighting for them. See what I mean? So God uses these to show us things in Scripture. That not only that, but look at Jesus. Jesus, from the on the cross, He had 3 hours of what? Darkness. 3 hours of darkness. Look at what He says here in Matthew 27 and 45. Now, the sixth hour, there was darkness all over the land until when? 3 hours. In the ninth hour, Jesus cried with a loud voice, saying, Eli, Eli, lama sabachthani. That is to say, my God, why hast thou forsaken me? See, God used the darkness. See, we're talking about the sun, the moon, the stars. See, what you're trying to think is you're trying to say, okay, it has to be a solar eclipse. It has to be this or it has to be that. And I'm here to tell you, God can bring darkness anytime He wants to bring darkness. Darkness that can be felt with light on one side, darkness on one side. You see what I'm getting at? It's like with the Egyptians. When the Egyptians were there sitting in darkness, does not say they didn't have fire. They still had fire. They had no light coming from the fire. What a miracle. What a God. Somebody say, what a God. What a God. You see what I mean? If they didn't have no fire, then of course they would have had no light. Dummy. I mean, foolish. I would have said, moron. Huh? That's what the Bible would have said. But we know there's a miracle had to happen. So God can do anything with darkness He wants, ever how He wants to do it. As long as you learn to get the message. And my job is to impart the message to you. All of you saved, all of you unsaved, all of you who think you're going, and all of you hope you go, and all of you who don't know you're going. My job is to impart a message today. All those who's listening on the radio, over the internet, to give you a message. Somebody shout amen. So the eclipse facts are this. Maximum time of this coming eclipse will be 2 minutes and 40.2 seconds if you're measuring it with your watch. Watch this here. It crosses 12 states. 12 states from west coast to east coast. The number 12 in the Bible, and by the way, I didn't get this from nobody except somebody. So I ain't heard this from Tom Horn. No, I have heard this from anyone teaching. Somebody shout amen. Amen. But it's 12 states. 12 is a number of God for government. And I'm almost thinking to myself, I'm going, is God really trying to give us a message? You know, Oregon now is the 33rd state that came into the Union. It goes all the way across to Charleston, where it goes across that, where it goes out the other side. And it's on the 33rd parallel. I'm just wondering, is there anything to do with 33 that I'm not aware of? I'm saying, what is God trying to say? Everybody say, what is God saying? That's what we're trying to figure out. So when you look a little further on this, and you start looking at this here, what I found out was this here, is that the first one to see the eclipse in America, in Oregon, is going to be Government Point. Isn't that something? So I'm just wondering if God is drawing a line across our country, as divided as it is, with everybody hating everybody and everything, if God's drawing a line across that line there, saying, I'm going to have five wise and I'll have five foolish. Somebody shout amen. I'll draw me a line across it, and it depends on which side of this thing you want to get in on. All I'm just trying to say. I don't know what he's saying, but I do know that the sun, the moon, the stars, and darkness, and all this stuff God uses. I say, honey, we don't know if we're going back there next week. And people are crazy talking about, oh, by the way, 33-degree Masons might have something to do with it, because our government is founded on Freemasonry, a lot of it. The first to see this eclipse is going to be Pacific time, is going to be 10:15:56. That's when it has Pacific time. The last eclipse that happened in America, like this, all across America, went across, it was June 8, 1918. That was right when we got ready to go into World War II. Just saying. I mean, World War I, pardon me. World War I. The next eclipse that will take place like this one will be 7 years after tomorrow. And it will be on April 8, 2014. Just like you see going from left to right, this one here draws it like that. It looks like a cross or an X. Oh, by the way, that conjunction point is called Little Egypt. Just saying. So what's God trying to tell us in this parable here? Is this a parable we're watching? Is this a parable I'm teaching about the sun, the moon, the stars? For sure, this parable in Matthew chapter 25 is the parable of the second coming of Jesus and the rapture of the church. The door is open now to all of us. Some of you are wise, some of you are foolish. Some of us are wise, some of us are foolish. The door is open now to prepare, to get ready. But the door for sure will not always be open. Jesus gave us this parable of 10 virgins to tell us of this custom of the, he used the Jewish wedding to give us the truth. You see, what takes place is that this, I don't want to keep saying this here. This is something the Lord showed me on this. In this parable, just, I guess it's the point where I need to put this in at. So don't let me forget where I'm at, okay? Here's the point. When some teach this parable of five wise, five foolish, they teach it being the Christian church and the Jews. The olive, the branch, the oil, the lamps. One's Christian, one's Jewish. The Christians are ready to go in when Jesus comes, but the Jews are not ready. Their lights are out. But God is working with them, and they will go through tribulation, and then they will make it. That's one version of this parable. So just for all those who say he doesn't know, he does. But not always the parables can mean many things, many levels of revelation. So let's look at this here. When you know you just read it, we've been talking about it. We know that the bride is with the groom. These five virgins and 10 virgins, five wise, five foolish, that's not the wedding. That's not the bride. We're making up in this story here. The five foolish and the five wise virgins, they are not the one getting married. Jesus, I mean, the groom that's coming at nighttime is bringing his bride with him, and they're getting ready to go into the wedding feast, and the 10 virgins were the ones that stood on the side of the who? The bride. So here's all I'm just trying to tell you is this here. When I started studying this here, I'm going, where's the bride in the story at? It's not even mentioned. So what I'm saying that is that is not what God's trying to teach us. He's not trying to teach us about the bride being ready. He's not trying. Everything doesn't mean. Remember, I try to say not everything means everything in the story. There is one thing that he's trying to teach us in this story. And what he's trying to teach you in that story is this here. Is watch and wait for him when he comes and be ready when he comes. Because not everybody's going to be ready when he comes. He's not trying to say you to bring. He's just trying. The parable is about being ready. Don't try to make it anything more than it is. And he says half is going to be ready. Half is not going to be ready. Half is going to be ready to, when Jesus comes. The other half, they were all virgins. They're all sitting in the church. There's two churches that come together every Sunday. Every Sunday there's a church that comes and they're ready. And there's another church that wipes the biscuit off their faith and they're dragging in late. And they're not ready. You didn't even enter into worship with us today. We went into the Holy of Holies today. Dragging us out. You really understand, Lord. He understands. You see, my job is not to placate you and make you feel good. My job is to tell you that some people ain't gonna make it. That's the parable. That's all this is. And you can make it say anything you want to make it say. And what he said to there, see, someone would say, well, they all had oil. Well, they all had the Holy Ghost. That's not the story. The story is the story. The emphasis, watch and pray and be ready when he comes. As we said, there's two churches that come together. And some are not ready when he comes. And some of you today, tomorrow when this eclipse takes place and there's people coming from all over the world here. And we got some who didn't even know it. Isn't that amazing? Isn't that amazing? Yes. They didn't even know. What was that? Light and darkness. What's going on in this place? Did y'all see that? Light's going on in here. What's God trying to say to you? In the darkness. So my job and what God wants to do is ministering this is for people to be ready. Ready when he comes. So, as I was talking this week, preparing for what did I need to share this week, I was torn between two things. I'm going, do I need to preach about this or do I need to preach about this? You know what God said? Just preach about both. It'll be all right. It will be all right. He says he will make it fit. So, people coming to church in America, the Church of America, they think they're ready. But I'm telling you what, God's told me, he says, here's what I want you to tell them about one of the things that's going to really keep a lot of people with their feet still on the ground. Now, by the way, if you believe that the rapture is going to take place, you need, and we know that some people's going to stay, some people's going to be left behind. Now, I believe in pre-trib rapture. I just do. Because God's not called us to a time of wrath. But look at this here. People are going to miss it. And he says, tell them about what I see. So here's what he says. Look at it here in 1 Corinthians chapter 6 and verse 18. where people in the church are not ready and the pastors are not making them ready. Look at what he says here. I'm talking about getting your heart right and ready to meet him. Now, there's going to be little small things that we all got to work on. But the scripture specifically tells us, flee fornication. Every sin that a man doeth is without the body, but he that committeth fornication sinneth against his own body. So when we're talking about fornication, for you who do not know what this is, that sex outside of marriage. That's what this is. Someone says, oh, Jesus, help me here. He's going down that road. Yeah, well, you were excited when we were talking about taking you out. We all going. Where are we going? Yes, some of you going, you don't think, no, some people going, some ain't going. And God, I'm just a voice. So please don't get upset with me. I did not know you were going to be here today. And those who were turning the radio on, the radio is non-intrusive. Do you know what non-intrusive means? That means you can reach up and turn it off. So while you're offended, go at God and me, go ahead and turn me off so that you don't hear the rest of this. But here's what's happening in churches, is that if you're sitting in a church and you're saying you are a Christian and you're committing sex outside of the marriage, isn't this amazing? You know how God, you know what, look here, you know how I'm going. Am I a moron? I mean, God says, I'm going to make this thing fit. He says, I will make it fit. Just do it. We're talking about a marriage ceremony. That's what the parable is. They came together. They had a marriage. And they were supposed to be, the woman that was married going in, were supposed to be a virgin. That was in that time. But it's not like that today. God will forgive you of whatever you have done. Somebody shout amen. Forgiveness is rich, is free. My God. But here's what he tells us. That once we ask for forgiveness, we're to do what? Put the scripture back up again, brother. Flee fornication. What does that mean? You ask for forgiveness. What does it mean? What does it mean? She wants. It's like somebody saying, let's go. No, we're going. What did the Bible say? Flee fornication. Why? Because the rapture is getting ready to take place. Somebody shout amen. So I know this is. Is this all right, Zach? I'm just trying to tell you. You know what is here? A lot of pastors ain't going to make it. A lot of Sunday school teachers ain't going to make it. A lot of people, ushers and greeters, they're not going to make it. You can't fool God. You can't fool God. You can't have sex and then say, Lord, forgive me, and think it's all right and go right back doing it again. You can't do that. Now tomorrow, about 2:45, when the sun starts to get dark, and you start hearing a rumbling in the east, and that happens, you'll be saying, oh my Jesus, man, I wonder if this is it. Look at what he says here. 1 Corinthians chapter 5. Paul really says this. 1 Corinthians chapter 5 and verse 9, he says, I wrote unto you in an epistle not to keep company. Not to company with who? What do you think Paul means by that? If you know there's a person sitting in a church, or and they're, just say they're not, they're, just say they're not saved. They're not a, they're just where you work at. And they, every week, every day, every time, I mean, they're coming in telling you about their love life and how many women that they have marked on their belts or whatever men you have done what with. He says, put it back, brother, to the other one. Let me tell you where I'm at. Am I messed up? 1 Corinthians 5 and verse 9, put it back. Where he tells us here, I wrote unto you in an epistle that you're not to keep company with who? In the church or outside of the church. But he's writing to the church. Verse 10. yet not altogether with the fornicators of this world, or with the covetous or extortioners, or with our dollars, then must we needs to go out of the world. Verse 11. But now I have written unto you not to keep company if any man that is called a brother be a fornicator, or covetous, or an idolater, or a railer, or a drunkard, or I knocked a shout out of this today, didn't we? Zach even left me. My Jesus. Tell him it's going to get tougher than that. Somebody shout amen before it's over with. Or a drunkard, or an extortioner. Look at this here. Ready for this here? You're not even to go to me ranchos. With one such, no, not to even eat with them. Now, we're talking about the rapture, y'all. We're talking about, I mean, why has everybody got such a long face? You don't have a long face. Jesus already knows. He's using me to clean the church and wash the church with the word. You are cleansed by the washing of the water of the word. You are cleansed by the washing of the water of the word. You're cleansed by the washing of the water of the word. Is that it? Is that the last one? And then I got one more to show you. Look at this here. 1 Corinthians 6 and verse 9. Know ye not that the unrighteous shall not inherit the kingdom of God? Look at this here. Here is the point I'm trying to make. And Paul tries to say, look here. I don't care what demon is sitting there telling you that it don't matter. I don't care what teaching and what pastor or what they have told you in the past. I don't care what your boyfriend says. I don't care what your girlfriend says. I don't care what your Sunday school teacher has said or the people at work has said. Here's what the Word of God says. Be not deceived, neither fornicators, nor idolaters, nor adulterers, nor effeminate. You know what effeminate is? That's someone that's feminine. Effeminate, someone who is feminine. Someone who's effeminate. Look at what he says. Be not deceived. Nor abusers of themselves with mankind. Nor thieves. Nor covetous. Or drunkards. Or revilers. Or extortioners. Shall inherit the kingdom of God. Now watch this here. But Paul said, he says, we all were like that in the past, weren't we, everybody? Somebody, we were all like that. Come on, we all fornicated. Come on, we all lived in sin. We all did it. Come on, everybody, we did it. Every one of us.
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0: Hi, everybody. This is Dana. Thank you for tuning in to Between the Pages, our first time ever on WUCC 99.9. We're really excited about the show today. Our first book today is going to be The Ishbane Conspiracy by Randy Alcorn and his daughters. And let me tell you, it's a riveting book. I actually was recommended this book by a friend of mine on Facebook. Bill and I got it and read it, and it is a really remarkable read. So Bill's going to read a couple of paragraphs from the book to you, and then we'll be back on to discuss it. So here's Bill.
1: Chapter 36. Well, kiddo, say your little chants to the saints or whatever you do, because it's go time. Brittany took a deep breath and pictured Jillian's face on the other end of the phone. I'm going to coffee with Ian. It's time to drop the bomb. I'm so glad, Britt. It's the right thing. I figure he's probably going to notice eventually when I have to wheel my stomach around on a shopping cart, so I might as well shock him now. Whatever happens, Britt, promise me something. What? Promise me you'll remember you're doing the right thing. Somehow it doesn't feel that right telling my boyfriend he's going to be a father. He already is a father, and he should know, but just remember you're right to have the baby. Now, after that, you read that whole chapter, and then the Lord Ishbane has received a letter from one of the demons, and he writes, "My highly esteemed Lord Ishbane, you'll be gratified to know that I concur with most of your analysis of this generation. From the viewpoint of an experienced field marshal, I would offer some further observations you may wish to pass on to your troops. This generation is granted endless activity, yet suffers perpetual boredom. The boredom is a useful tool to lure them into experimentation." And that pretty much says it all, because if they can get the kids to experiment, they can pretty much take their life over. Back to Dana.
0: And that's just a little excerpt from the book. The book really does, from the very onset, when you open the first page, it is it's interesting. And as you watch the lives of these four students, they're not children, for a full year, each chapter goes from a student to student, talking about what they're going through and in their lives. And each letter after that from the enemy talks about what they're doing to help destroy their lives. It really brought my awareness to think about what's going on in the spiritual realm out there that really sometimes we forget that's going on, that the light and the darkness is fighting each other. Bill and I are avid readers, so we read books all the time, fiction, nonfiction. And this really was one of our favorites, and we can't wait to read some more of Randy's books. Bill, what was your opinion on the book overall?
1: I enjoyed it. It was kind of hard read because of the, you read one story and then you read the demon's version.

0: you can do something that seems so small, and yet it affects your life so great. You'll never get over it. So the best thing to do is avoid it completely. But, you know, you learn with experience. And this book, I mean, it's just a good book if you got teenagers.
1: Yeah, I think the changes that all these students went through this course of the year kind of opened up my eyes. I was thinking about the kids of today and how much that they're bombarded with and the things that the enemy really is doing behind the scenes to destroy their lives. Things are so different even from when I was in high school, and it just amazed me reading this book how active the light and the darkness is warring against each other. And it just brings such an awareness. I really enjoyed the book, and I really can't wait to get more of his books to read. Bill and I, we usually read one book a month at least. So next month, I think we're going to do Not a Fan. Is that it, Bill?
0: Yes, Not a Fan.
1: And then after that, I think we're going to do Gods at War, which are two great books. If you have any suggestions for us, though, on a book that you'd like for us to read, or any questions about this book, please feel free to call us. My number is 803-522-0183. Bill's number is 292-2980. And you can also reach us at our email at btpages999@gmail.com. Anything else you want to say, Bill?
0: Just that the book, Not a Fan, and the book Gods at War, both of those were written by Kyle Adelman. They'll really hurt your feelings, especially in your walk with Christ, because it'll show you really how far you still have to go. So can't wait to do that next month and the month after. So thank y'all for tuning in. We appreciate it. God bless.
1: See you next month. Thank you for joining us for Between the Pages with Bill and Dana. We hope you enjoyed our book review. If you are interested in contacting us with questions, comments, or sponsorship, please email us at btpages999@gmail.com. God bless.

0: Hey, coming up next is Heartbeats with Bill George and Bill Turner, and some of our friends telling inspirational stories about inspirational songs. Stay tuned. Well, hello, CSRA, and welcome to another episode of Heartbeats with Bill George and Bill Turner. I'm Bill George, and here's my co-host and friend, Bill Turner. How you doing, Bill?
1: Good morning, Bill. I'm doing fine. How about yourself?
0: I'm doing wonderful, and you're going to introduce our guest today?
1: Yes, I am. Our special guest today is Paige Hicks. Paige, introduce yourself and tell us what your heartbeat is.
2: My name is Paige Hicks, and my heartbeat is How He Loves by David Crowder.
0: Well, let's give it a listen.

0: He loves us. Oh, how He loves.
1: All right.
2: Wow, that was what a beautiful song.
1: Yeah, I love that song. Paige, why is that your heartbeat?
3: This is my heartbeat because this song reminds me of how much God is willing to love us no matter how bad we are or how much we've sinned. There's nothing that we can do that He's not willing to forgive us. He loves us so much. And this song just touches me.
1: Excellent.
2: Why don't you tell us a little bit about how you came to the Lord, since that means so much to you, you know, that this song says that God can forgive you and stuff.
3: Everybody has a different testimony and a different point in time in their life where they've come to the Lord. I got saved when I was about 8 years old. I was at my home. A friend of the family that was he wasn't a pastor, but he was very active in their church. And he came and knelt down with me, and we said the sinner's prayer. And throughout my life, I have been closer and then fallen away and then closer. It's kind of been ups and downs. But I think our whole spiritual experience, you know, is going to be, at times you are closer to God than you have been in the past. And I thank God for where we're at right now. Mm-hmm. Since February, this is the closest I feel like my whole entire family as a unity has mm-hmm. been close to God. And we have seen a lot of stuff that God has done and His movement. Mm-hmm. And when you see the miracles that He can perform, and that He does perform. I remember when my kids were really little one time, my daughter asked me, she said, Mama, how come God doesn't do miracles anymore? And we were involved in church, and, you know, we read about the Bible, and so she knew the miracles that the Bible talked about, but she had not experienced any of them. And I just told her, I said, God does do those, but we just haven't put ourselves in a situation to see them, or we haven't opened our eyes to see the miracles. But He's still in the miracle-making business.
1: Amen.
2: Amen.
1: Amen.
2: We tend to think by just saying, you know, God does it, but we just don't see it, that excuses us from not being a part of what God is doing.
1: Right.
2: But our pastor has said, you know, a true man of God, a woman of God, will receive truth when it comes. And I think part of getting into that place where you're talking about being closer to God is receiving the truth that you hear and being willing to step into it.
1: Right. Well, yep. I think the deeper you get, the wetter you get. That's right. The way I look at it.
2: Right, like walking off the beach into right. the ocean.
1: Yeah, so it's all in what, you know, how you want your walk to be. You know, do you want it to be totally immersed, or do you want to just be your feet in it, you know, so... Mm-hmm.
3: I don't understand anybody how they can, I mean, I know because I've been there, mm-hmm. but once you start walking, like you were saying, walking deeper into the water, how can you not want to just jump in head first and just completely be submerged? I don't, you know, once you get a little experience of it, it's addictive, and which is an awesome thing.
1: Right.
3: You know, being addicted to God can't be bad.
2: Right. Well, you know,
1: despite what you hear on Facebook and all that.
2: Going back to the beach analogy, walking into it, as somebody who doesn't swim in reality, as I walked into the beach first time I went to the ocean, I remember the undertow knocking my feet out from underneath me. And the same thing actually happened in church with me, you know, because I start listening to people who really didn't have that relationship with God that they pretended to have.
1: Mm.
2: And so trying to emulate them, I kind of got the undertow, knocked my feet out from underneath it. But I think people are coming to the place where they're starting to understand what reality is versus what man's rules that they tried to place on you is. Do you find that in your own life?
3: I do. I sure do.
1: Excellent. Do you have anybody you want to give a shout out to, like your husband?
3: Yeah, I give a shout out to my husband, Jason Hicks.
1: Jason Hicks,
3: and
1: okay.
3: I'm just very truly blessed and thankful for my kids.
1: No,
3: I have two wonderful kids.
2: You got a great family.
3: Well, thank you.
1: Yeah, because Jason's going to be on our show next week, so that'll work out good.
2: And we mentioned you got a great family, but you work hard at your family. One of the things that you do is homeschool. And, you know, ooh, before the program, I was saying maybe we could start to talk about that a little bit. What made you decide to homeschool?
3: God. I cried about it for 2 weeks. I didn't know anybody that had homeschooled. However, there was a family that we knew of. But homeschool kids were kind of like the odd kids. There was something wrong with them. The parents kept them home because something just, you know.
1: Yeah, I agree with that.
3: And so it was not heard of. And it was when we had a friend of the family. I called her, and she homeschooled, and I called her, and I said, hey, would you please tell Jason that I have no business homeschooling? And she just busted out laughing. She's like, why not? I talked to her, I prayed about it, and I kept asking God. I said, God, if this is something you want me to do with the kids, I said, I need you to give me a sign. And so he gave me a sign, and then I said, just to make sure I didn't misunderstand you, God, can you give me one more sign? And so he gave me a second sign. I prayed very hard and very fervently. And that was, 6 years ago, I think, when we started. And I haven't regretted it. I hear stories about things that are going on in the public school. You know, I want my kids to be well educated. I want the best for them academically, but their salvation is so much more important. And since I started homeschooling, both my kids got saved. And God's got a plan for it, and I put it in his hands for him to give me the tools I need.
1: Right. Nowadays they have I think they have a homeschool prom and stuff that you can get together with other homeschool
3: So. Field trips. In fact, back in the fall, we took a field trip with a homeschool group here at the radio station, fabulous. Everybody loved it. But yes, we have a yearbook. They have the graduation. George Myers actually was our guest speaker for a couple of years at the homeschool graduation. But
2: I think that's one of the keys is networking with other parents, because you do have some parents that just think, oh, this will be easier on me to stay home and put the kids in a room, let them work on book, and me say I'm homeschooling. You're going to always have that. But you have that in public school, too, teachers that just put kids in the classroom and just let them do their own thing. But if you're serious about homeschooling to raise your children in the love and admonition of God, there's a network out there that you can reach out to and work together and make it a school rather than just a kid sitting at home.
3: Yeah. Right. Yeah. I feel like my worst day at homeschooling the kids is better than the best day that they could get in a public setting. Amen. You can't beat, you know, one parent to a couple kids if you have, you know, have two. You can't beat that when you in the classrooms, you know, they may have one teacher to 20 to 30 students. I mean, you can't beat more intimate, you know.
1: Because my sister-in-law, she homeschools my three nieces, and they've got a little school room that they go to. When they walk in there, it's time for school, period. No, you know, playing or nothing. It's time for school. And then, but they have recess. They have the whole, I mean, it's pretty neat to me.
2: Right. So. And there's nothing to say that you can't have a visitor come, like a school would have, do an auditorium thing or something like that, have somebody come to your house. Like you said, you went on the field trip to the radio station. There's nothing to say I can't have someone come that's willing to sit down with my kids for a little bit and speak to them about, you know, maybe a career or something like that.
1: Right.
2: You can still, I think we limit ourselves in the way we look at things. We say homeschool, okay, it's just my responsibility just to teach kids. But when you say homeschool, it's my responsibility to give the kids the best education I can. That means I can bring people that I trust in, make them a part of the homeschooling thing too, you know. And it becomes a much bigger thing than just keeping a kid at home.
3: Well, we teach our kids to speak. We potty train our kids. We teach our kids everything. And then so at 5 years old, we're told, okay, we're not good enough. Somebody else has to teach them the rest of it. And that's just not the case.
2: And you're so emphasizing that the pounding that you're hearing is just her making a point. But I would also say, you know, knowing your children are bright and they're social children. You know, I think one of the things that a lot of people be afraid of, that kids
1: anti-social,
2: wouldn't know how to
1: right.
2: Yeah, they'd become antisocial and not know how to work. But your kids are very social with the kids at church.
1: Her children actually talk to an adult versus, you know, some kids shy away from adults and they won't. Her kids actually come up and have conversations. And the same way with my nieces, they're more they relate better to other people, in my opinion. You know, they don't have the hang-ups that some of the public school kids have. That they've already developed, like the cliques, and all these people are friendly. Because Jace, my grandson, loves her children, so they took time to to actually speak and acknowledge, and they're not as cliquish, as if that's the right.
3: I feel like God give us, Jason and I, children to raise and not for the world to raise.
2: That's right.
3: Mm-hmm. And you can, you know, and homeschooling is not for everybody. I think, you know, if it's not something that works out for you, God hadn't put it on your heart, you ain't got no business homeschooling.
1: Mm-hmm. Right.
3: But if he puts it on your heart and you don't go with what he's telling you to do, you go answer for it. And I feel so blessed that I have been in a position financially, because, you know, if two parents work full time, it's not something that's, you know, possible to do.
1: Right.
3: And you can put them in private school, which is, you know, that's a good choice too for some people. But by the time we put them in private school, we want to raise our kids. We want to make sure that they have the knowledge and the information and education that we feel God wants them to have.
1: Mm-hmm. Well, you're doing a great job.
2: Yeah.
3: Thank you.
2: Doing a wonderful job. Now, other than that, is there, because we're just about out of time, but is there something that is really important to you that you just would really like people to know about?
1: About you.
3: About me? Mm-hmm. Well, there's a whole lot I could say about other stuff, but about...
1: Well, how long have you been married?
3: We have been married for about 15 and a half years.
1: You got two children, a boy and a girl.
3: We bet.
1: Well, what's their names?
3: Brandon and Kristen. They're 12 and 14. And I just love where the Lord's got us placed right now. He is too
4: good. Morning. This is Evangelist T.D. Schaefer.
5: And Sister Rose Schaefer.
4: We welcome you to Light of the World Ministry. Light in the dark world with the power of God's true word and God's true life. Jesus Christ, the true light. With an open heart and an open mind. Let's move right on in to today's message and hear what God has for us today.
6: Y'all ready for the word tonight? Say amen.
7: Amen.
6: Amen. I'm ready to give the word too. Amen. The title of the message tonight is going to be Heirs for Eternity. The text tonight is going to be out of Romans 6 and 3. You know, we're starting a new year. And, you know, and let us look at unto the Lord and see what the Lord wants for us in our lives. Amen. You know, I said, Lord, I said, this year I want to probably be used more than I've been ever used. That's what we need to start doing. I'm looking at God, what can I do for you this year? Go around and just tell the people that are sick and afflicted right there that Jesus Christ loves them and He's here to save you, heal you, and touch you right there. We need to start telling people that we are heir of Jesus Christ. Amen. He is telling us that we can be heirs of Him. And if you look up heirs, it is a person legally entitled to someone's property or money or whatever it may be. Like Brother Caleb right there, if he's got money or property, something like that, and he leaves it to me, I'm an heir of Him. This is what I'm trying to tell you. Jesus Christ, He gave us something that we could be heirs of an heir. We can look at whatever it may be. It could be somebody's property. It could be money. It could even be a rank to something right there at that person's death. See, Jesus is the heir of the kingdom of the Father. Amen. For us to become heirs of the Lord, we must become a part of Christ our Lord. Amen. Just like what it says, Romans 6 and 3. Is know ye not that so many of us were baptized into Jesus Christ, were baptized unto His death is what it is. When He died on the cross, we were baptized into His death. Therefore, we were buried with Him by baptism unto that like as Christ was raised up from the dead by the glory of the Father. Even so, we also should walk in newness of life. For if we have been planted together in the likeness of His death, we shall be also in the likeness of His resurrection. Amen. Yeah. This is what He's talking about. That if we're born again, Christians right there, we die unto the death with Him is what we do. We recognize the death of Jesus Christ. This is what He's talking about. You ask Jesus to come to your heart, your life, and your mind, and you believe that He died died on the cross for your sin is what it is. And that's when we believe that, we die unto the same death that he did. The old man is dead is what it is. And we believe it. And if we believe that, and if you believe he was resurrected, that we can be resurrected on that last day too. Amen. But praise God, it's going to be an instant of eye. We're going to have a new body. We're going to have a new walk, a new talk. Amen. I don't know what it's going to look like, but praise God, it's going to be something that Jesus Christ wants us to have, because I recognize the death of Christ and I recognize the resurrection of Jesus Christ. Oh, glory. Hallelujah. I tell you what, just like I love it, it went on just like my mama went on to. Oh, praise God. I know that she's with the Lord, and the Lord's in the King's of Kings. He said, be absent from the body, be present with the Lord. I don't know where it's going to be at, but if it's with the Lord, praise God, that's where I want to be at, right there. That's enough to make any child of the King. Nothing shall, and praise God. Oh, this plainly says right there, the baptism into Christ was Christ died on the cross. In the meaning of God, we died with him. Did you die with him? Oh, I remember the day when I just gave my heart, my life, and soul to him right there, that I died on the cross with him. I mean, I gave up all that sinly stuff, all that worldly flesh and all that worldly lust and everything. I had to let it go because I knew there was a different walk, there was a different talk, there was something different about I had to do and believe. Amen. I may have to go through sickness. I may have to go through lots of hurt and little pain, but I'm here to tell you right now, I got one with me says, I'll never leave you, or I'll never forsake you. When things look bad, yea, though I walk through the valleys of the shadows of death, I shall fear no evil. I'm here to tell you right now, we may walk through hell's path on this earth, but Jesus Christ will never fail us. He will never leave us. Long as you recognize the death of Christ and the resurrection of Christ, and he shall raise you up on that last day. Glory, hallelujah. Not only did we die with him, but we were buried with him as well. Was you buried with him as well? That's when you go in there and you get baptized in there. You get buried with him, because we buried this old man right here. We have to let the world know what we've done. We've done been baptized now, and we're being raised with him. The old man went under and the new man come up. That's what he's talking about. Being buried with him right there, which means that all the sin and transgression of the past were buried. Everything you did then, it was buried. It's gone. Amen. When I ask Jesus come into my heart and my life right now, I can say all my sin, all my hurt, all my dreams, it's been gone and buried and passed away. And when I do mess up, when I'm walking the walk with Jesus, yes, I've messed up. And you have too, and don't act like you ain't. But I have messed up. But the same covenant that I had the first time I went on there, say, Jesus, covered under the blood of Christ. And he is quick to cover it and put that in, bury it too. He says, all sin, all transgression. And we can have the likeness of his resurrection, living this resurrection life, only as long as we understand the likeness of his death, which reflects to the cross and the meaning by which all of this was done. See, I say this so many times. It was all done at the cross. You can believe in it all right there, but do you believe in the cross, Brother Caleb? Yeah. When they nailed Jesus Christ to the tree, our sins was nailed to the tree. All our hurt, all our diseases was nailed to the tree. And we believe into the cross that they buried, they hung our Savior, our Lamb on the cross is what he did. We must all reflect everything back to the cross. That's the reason why Christians run around with crosses and stuff. That's the reason why we recognize the cross of Jesus Christ, because that's where it was done. That sealed the deal when he died on the cross right there.
7: Amen.
6: We're already hidden. And the phase hidden with Christ and God means our life now rests safely locked away in Christ. He is our life now. Amen. That's what it means right there. Hidden. I am hidden with Christ. I am hidden. He is my Savior. You don't see him, but he's here. Matter of fact, I tell you, he said, we're two or three together, I'm within the midst. So he's in here. Are you a believer? Do you believe? I believe that's two or three right there. He's here tonight. But see, the thing of it is, he's hidden in my heart. I'm hidden in his heart. And whatever may come against me right there, they're going to come against him. Amen. You may jump up. You may whoop me down. You may do a lot of stuff to me. But the thing about it is, you can't beat Jesus out of me. I can tell you that. You can beat me to death, but you're going to beat me and put me in the arms of Jesus. Amen. I can tell you that. Praise God. You can do a lot to me, but praise God, when this breath is gone, it's going to be after from the body, and it's going to be present with the Lord. I may say, Lord, I took a beating to get here, but praise God, I'm here now. Amen. And you know what he's going to say? It doesn't matter. You're here. Amen. That's all that matters.
7: Amen.
6: But see, that's what God is trying to tell you right now. We're already hidden with Christ in God. That's like what it says in Colossians 3:3 right there. For you were dead, and your life is hid with Christ in God. We are dead to the old life. And Christ died on the cross for our sins. And we died with Him. See, we must die unto Christ. We must die. Because if you ask God to come into your life and you sit there and you confess God, but you live like hell anyhow, you still live like you never changed, you still want to dabble a little bit in the world, you still want to dabble a little bit in this, you ain't died under Christ yet. You've got to have a spirit knowing that I died, and when I come up, I knew I died at the cross with Jesus, and knowing that I come up, then I am a new person. I am a new creature. I'm not an actor. I'm not one that went down and act like I can jump. Woo, glory. Woo, glory. Woo, glory. Did anybody see me? Woo, glory. Did anybody see me? Just good. Anybody saw me that night and get over here and live like hell the rest of the week? You know what I'm saying? Those are actors right there. Those are people trying to serve God and they want to act. But praise God, I tell you what, I thank God that I'm married to a woman that didn't care down there on March for Jesus. Hallelujah. She was walking down there praising God. Hallelujah. And they were taking pictures and she didn't care. Hallelujah. She didn't care what she looked like, but she was praising God. She didn't care what she looked like. Amen. She wasn't doing for people to see her. You can see the tears. She was glorifying God for the hell that she went through, the hurt and the pain that was in her life. She knew that she had victory. She knew she died at the cross. She knew that she was resurrected at the cross with Jesus Christ. She had a newness in her life.
7: Amen.
6: Praise God. People told us that we seen your picture in the paper. Oh, I know that wasn't not a nice looking picture, but I was praising God. That's okay. I don't care what I look like because I don't look good to begin with. I but praise God that somebody can say that he was praising God. Hallelujah. Hallelujah. Praise God. And this was made possible by the cross. In John 14:20 right there. And at that day, you shall know that I am in my Father, and you in me, and I'm in you. Hallelujah. Woo, that's enough to shout. This has to do with our salvation by faith. Amen. It's our salvation by faith. Are you saved by faith? I'm saved by faith. This is a wonderful truth because it speaks of the inheritance from God in which we can partake. The greatest inheritance we can receive is a place in the Father's bosom. Amen. In the Father's bosom. Can you just imagine when we need Jesus? Jesus just reaches over and just puts us right there in the bosom. There's times I can say, Jesus, just hold me in your bosom. Just give me that comfort.
8: Yes.
6: Give me that peace that I need. See, that's what Jesus wants. And just let me hold you. Just let me show you a little bit of love. Just let me show you a little bit of mercy. See, that's the way it is right there. That's what Jesus wants. Just to be able just to hold you.
8: Yes.
6: That's what Jesus wants you to know. See, this was what allotted to Christ.
9: That's right.
6: Now, it is available to all who believes on the Son. We are heirs with the Father and joint heirs with the Son. Tells us in Titus 3:5. This is the NIV version right here. He saved us not because of righteous things we have done, but because of His mercy. He saved us through the washing of the rebirth and the renewing by the Holy Spirit, whom he poured out on of his gracious through Jesus Christ, our Savior. Poured out. What is pour out? Pour out means a steady flow. Gracious means plenty. Never stops.
8: Never ending.
6: That's what gracious means. Amen. That's what it means right there. Pour it out. Steady flow. Never stop. Gracious. But it says right there, so that have been justified by his grace, we might become heirs, having the hope of eternal life. It said, washing of rebirth and renewing is the born again believers is bought about by the cleaning process. With the blood have cleansed from all sin, both its power and its guilt. The power of Satan and the guilt, what Satan will put on you. It bought us, set us free from the power of Satan and the guilt. God's likeness and love through Jesus Christ, our Savior, takes us back to the cross. By the washing of the blood and the love of the Father, we can become heirs and eternal life.
7: Amen.
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Now we continue reading from the Bible with Matthew chapter 23. Then Jesus spoke to the crowds and to his disciples, saying, "The scribes and the Pharisees have seated themselves in the chair of Moses. Therefore, all that they tell you, do and observe, but do not do according to their deeds, for they say things and do not do them. They tie up heavy burdens and lay them on men's shoulders, but they themselves are unwilling to move them with so much as a finger. But they do all their deeds to be noticed by men, for they broaden their phylacteries and lengthen the tassels of their garments. They love the place of honor at banquets and the chief seats in the synagogues and respectful greetings in the marketplaces and being called rabbi by men. But do not be called rabbi, for one is your teacher, and you are all brothers. Do not call anyone on earth your father, for one is your father, he who is in heaven. Do not be called leaders, for one is your leader, that is, Christ. But the greatest among you shall be your servant. Whoever exalts himself shall be humbled, and whoever humbles himself shall be exalted."

Matthew 23:13. But woe to you, scribes and Pharisees, hypocrites, because you shut off the kingdom of heaven from people. For you do not enter in yourselves, nor do you allow those who are entering to go in. Woe to you, scribes and Pharisees, hypocrites, because you devour widows' houses, and for a pretense you make long prayers. Therefore you will receive greater condemnation. Woe to you, scribes and Pharisees, hypocrites, because you travel around on sea and land to make one proselyte, and when he becomes one, you make him twice as much a son of hell as yourselves. Woe to you, blind guides, who say, whoever swears by the temple, that is nothing, but whoever swears by the gold of the temple is obligated. You fools and blind men! Which is more important, the gold or the temple that sanctified the gold? And whoever swears by the altar, that is nothing, but whoever swears by the offering on it, he is obligated. You blind men, which is more important, the offering or the altar that sanctifies the offering? Therefore, whoever swears by the altar swears both by the altar and by everything on it. And whoever swears by the temple swears both by the temple and by him who dwells within it. And whoever swears by heaven swears both by the throne of God and by him who sits upon it. Woe to you, scribes and Pharisees, hypocrites! For you tithe mint and dill and cumin, and have neglected the weightier provisions of the law, justice and mercy and faithfulness. But these are the things you should have done without neglecting the others. You blind guides who strain out a gnat and swallow a camel. If the Lord wills it, we will continue next time with this troubling account about Jesus confronting the Pharisees. This is the listener-supported ministry of The Word, reading from the Scriptures without comment. And I'm Nicholas Hope.

Things which eye has not seen, and ear has not heard, and which have not come up in man's heart, things which God has prepared for those who love him. 1 Corinthians chapter 2, verse 9. To fear God, to worship God, and to believe in God are all inadequate. To love him is the indispensable requirement. To love God means to set our entire being absolutely on him, and to let our entire being be occupied by him and lost in him. In this way, we have the closest and most intimate fellowship with God, and we are able to enter into his heart and apprehend all its secrets. Scripture and commentary from the New Testament Recovery Version, published by Living Stream Ministry. 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

My daily walk through the Bible. Matthew 4 and 4 says, "Man shall not live by bread alone, but by every word that proceeds from the mouth of God." Hey, this is Melissa Hall, and I invite you to take a journey with me, a daily walk through the Bible. As we make our daily walk through the Bible, we'll read verses from both the Old and New Testaments. Each day provides yet another opportunity to study God's Word, follow His path, and reacquaint yourself with His promises. When you do these things, you'll be richly blessed. So take the time to walk through His Word every day. Pray fervently, study carefully, do your best, and trust God with the rest. Then you can rest assured that whatever it is, whether it's a question or a problem, maybe even a mountain that you can't climb, God can handle it and will. So I pray you'll join me and be blessed.

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2: Thessalonica and Berea. 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

In Acts chapter 16, Paul and Silas have been released from prison with a great earthquake in the middle of the night to speak the word of the Lord to the jailer, who, with his whole household, immediately believed in God and was baptized. Now we continue reading from the scriptures in Acts 16:35. Now when day came, the chief magistrates sent their policemen, saying, "Release those men." And the jailer reported these words to Paul, saying, "The chief magistrates have sent to release you. Therefore, come out now and go in peace." But Paul said to them, "They have beaten us in public without trial, men who are Romans, and have thrown us into prison, and now they are sending us away secretly? No, indeed, but let them come themselves and bring us out." The policemen reported these words to the chief magistrates. They were afraid when they heard that they were Romans, and they came and appealed to them. And when they had brought them out, they kept begging them to leave the city. They went out of the prison and entered the house of Lydia. And when they saw the brethren, they encouraged them and departed. Acts chapter 17. Now when they had traveled through Amphipolis and Apollonia, they came to Thessalonica, where there was a synagogue of the Jews. And according to Paul's custom, he went to them, and for three Sabbaths reasoned with them from the Scriptures, explaining and giving evidence that the Christ had to suffer and rise again from the dead, and saying, "This Jesus whom I am proclaiming to you is the Christ." And some of them were persuaded and joined Paul and Silas, along with a large number of the God-fearing Greeks and a number of the leading women. But the Jews, becoming jealous and taking along some wicked men from the marketplace, formed a mob and set the city in an uproar. And attacking the house of Jason, they were seeking to bring them out to the people. When they did not find them, they began dragging Jason and some brethren before the city authorities, shouting, "These men who have upset the world have come here also, and Jason has welcomed them, and they all act contrary to the decrees of Caesar, saying that there is another king, Jesus." They stirred up the crowd and the city authorities who heard these things. And when they had received a pledge from Jason and the others, they released them.

Acts 17:10. The brethren immediately sent Paul and Silas away by night to Berea, and when they arrived, they went into the synagogue of the Jews. Now these were more noble-minded than those in Thessalonica, for they received the word with great eagerness, examining the Scriptures daily to see whether these things were so. Therefore many of them believed, along with a number of prominent Greek women and men. But when the Jews of Thessalonica found out that the word of God had been proclaimed by Paul in Berea also, they came there as well, agitating and stirring up the crowds. Then immediately the brethren sent Paul out to go as far as the sea, and Silas and Timothy remained there. Now those who escorted Paul brought him as far as Athens, and receiving a command for Silas and Timothy to come to him as soon as possible, they left. For more info about this ministry, our website is the-word.info. Learn more about us online at the-word.info. Reading the Word of God without comment, this is Nicholas Hope.

Giving and forgetting is today's lesson from the Proverbs. Proverbs 11 and verse 17 says, "The merciful man doeth good to his own soul." Do you have a tough time forgiving and forgetting? It can be very difficult. Most of us find it hard to forgive the people who have hurt us. And that's too bad, because life would be much simpler if we could forgive people once and for all and be done with it. Yet forgiveness is seldom that easy. Usually the decision to forgive is straightforward, but the process of forgiving is more difficult. Forgiveness is a journey that requires time, perseverance, and prayer. If you sincerely wish to forgive someone, pray for that person, and then pray for yourself, asking God to heal your heart. Don't expect forgiveness to be easy or quick, but rest assured, with God as your partner, you can forgive, and you will. Remember today's lesson from the Proverbs: "The merciful man doeth good to his own soul." Proverbs 11 and verse 17.

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1: This day, not tomorrow, this day, whom you're going to serve. And many of you are going to have to decide tonight what is the number one priority in your life. All the way through the Bible.

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1: Hello, everyone. This is Connie Story, and I am battle ready. And we are welcoming you into the second part of our interview with Becca Joyce. So if we get everything up and get everything running, I think you will really learn a lot from this interview. You will gain a lot of knowledge that you need.
0: All right, so we're going to welcome Becca Joyce back into this broadcast. This is this part two of medical information that you need. This may be a 30-minute broadcast. This may be an hour. It really just depends on what you have that you need to share. I want to give you enough time because I've been trying to get you on this show for months. I met you back in September. It's been too long, so we're going to get all the information out of you today that we can. All right, Becca, so tell us right now what you mentioned a document, and it had 30 points on it or something that you're seeing results back, people who are successfully getting exemptions back. I'm going to pull you into the room. Give me just a second, and you get that ready, because there are many listeners out here in the CSRA that just don't even have any idea what's working or haven't found the resources that they need. So whenever I get you in the queue here, I want you to tell everyone how they can find you. Start there. What's your website? And just tell us what's going on.
1: Okay, while we're waiting for her to get Becca in, I think that she has just managed to do that. So, Becca?
2: Hello.
1: Hello. We're going to turn the floor over to you and let you tell us what we need to know.
2: Okay, so this is in regards to a religious vaccine exemption, okay? These are 30 key points. Now, this doesn't mean that there's not other key points, but these are 30 main key points that I have found that are necessary when it comes to religious vaccine exemption approval immediately. Okay.
1: Okay.
2: So I'm just going to start going through the list.
0: Before you do your list, tell them again, your websites both are.
2: Oh, it's growlouder.com. And if you ever have any problem with that link, then you can use rightsideusa.com.
0: Now, I also know you have a website you started for your son, kidscan2.org.
2: Yes. Kidscan2.org.
0: Yeah, I think that's amazing. So I just wanted to plug that right here. Now, go ahead with your document and the 30 points that you want to list, because, you know, I want you to keep in mind, Becca, there's people out here listening to this right now on social media, or in the 1.5 million listening area that we cover here in the Central Savannah River area, that have never heard what you were fixing to say. They have never heard that any exemption letter has ever been accepted. So I need you to know you're reaching people that you have never reached before. So go ahead.
2: Okay. So one of the first things is that your document needs to look official. It needs to be presented in a way that looks like it is an official, say, legal document. Okay, so you want to use the structure that would be used in a legal affidavit. Okay, you want to make sure that you're even using the correct font and the correct font size. It's size 11, and you can use Font Tahoma. And there's a Georgian font style as well. And it's all about presentation. Okay, getting your religious exemption approved is all about presentation, because if they cared about the law, they wouldn't be breaking it.
1: Amen.
2: So it really comes down to who can bully who the best with the most information. And my goal when I write an affidavit, and this is what I recommend to you if you plan on writing your own or writing one for someone else,
1: right,
2: is you want to have them walking away feeling educated. And don't be afraid to write a document that actually scares you, because that's normally how I gauge whether or not I've written a good one. So you want to make sure it's put together professionally. I personally recommend, if you're going to do a religious exemption,

0: which is a one-page religious exemption, or just answering the questionnaire that their employer supplied them. So so that's that. Okay. Then the next thing is that you need to understand that unfortunately there are lawyers and pastors that are giving bad religious exemption advice, and it may not be intentionally. It may just be because they've never encountered something like this and they just don't know how to aggressively go after something, you know, and handle this kind of situation. I question the reasons for why attorneys don't know. But I definitely understand why a pastor may not know, because I don't think that most people have encountered this before. When you are writing a religious exemption, less is not more. More is more. Think about all of those legal documents, all those bills that they send in. They're, 2,000 pages? And then they sneak the good stuff in the middle. Mm-hmm. You want to inundate them. If you are going to write a document, you want them completely exhausted by the time they are done reading your document.
1: You go, girl.
0: You want to confuse them. You want to use words that are over their head that are not typically used. And I know that this I'm the nicest mean person you'll ever meet. But it's the truth, okay? Because when you're dealing with people in the medical profession, or you're dealing with people who have been trained for this kind of thing, like HR, they're natural bullies. You know, they're it's almost like they're trained in it. They really just know how to convince you that they're in more charge of you than you are. And so when you write, if you're going to write these documents, you need to write them in a way that is authoritative, where you are actually citing the laws, where you are citing the scripture. You need to also, when you put scripture in there, load them up with scripture, but don't just give them scriptural basis. What you want to do is you want to actually then, after you have loaded them up with scripture, you want to then interpret the scripture and how it applies to the situation, so that there's no mistaking or confusing the context. So you want to take the scripture and then you want to put it into context. And then you also want to do the same thing when it comes to, sorry, my hair is kind of like flopping in my face. you want to do the exact same thing when it comes to, you want to prove, okay, that science, that this vaccine is in conflict with the Bible, but you also want to take science and prove that God is real, because that proof exists. God, the name Yahweh, is interwoven into our DNA, and those things need to be explained. We need to literally take the very thing that they're trying to use to say, well, you need to follow the science. Don't you believe the science? You need to take that science and throw it right back in their face. And don't be afraid to, you know, they're not afraid to be bullies. Don't be afraid to be a bully back. So let's see here. Where am I at in this list? You need to stop saying that you're not an anti-vaxxer. Okay. If you want your religious exemption approved, stop saying that. Because when you say that you are not an anti-vaxxer, then you are actually taking a huge chunk of the justification for the religious exemption straight out of it, because we know that there is baby DNA that is harvested from live babies used to create the stem cells in these vaccines. So stop saying that you are not an anti-vaxxer, because you're basically discrediting yourself when you do that.
2: So in other words, we're sending mixed messages when we do that.
0: Yes, yes. And it's very important also that you do not make your stance sound political. It has to remain separate, okay? Now, granted,

0: your belief in God is what governs your political decisions, but they like to blur that. And one of the key things that I find with this is that you have to keep your eye on the ball. When it comes to a lot of these different laws and different things that they try to throw at you, if it's an OSHA regulation or different things like that, keep your eye on the ball. They're trying to distract you, because the Constitution is the supreme law outside of God's, okay? And anything that conflicts with that original Constitution is illegal, okay? So it doesn't matter if there's a rule, a regulation, a law, a mandate that is made, it doesn't matter. Because if it contradicts the Constitution, and all of this does on multiple levels, if it does contradict the Constitution, it's illegal. So do not allow them to actually take your eye off the ball in the focus that your rights are your rights given by God, supported and protected by the Constitution, and they don't have the right to take it away. But see, the thing is that a lot of people are easily convinced, and a lot of people are also easily distracted from, and I think that's how a lot of attorneys actually win their lawsuits, is by the ability to distract from, you know, who is best at distracting from the supreme law. So, okay, so let's look here again. Stop making your religious exemption sound political. I already covered the two most likely to be denied. Sorry.
1: That's all right. You just keep giving out the information because everybody needs it.
0: Okay, so when you're writing a religious exemption, you want layers upon layers of proof, okay? So, for instance, my religious exemption is not one document, it's two documents. Anybody can write an affidavit. You do not have to be an attorney. You do not have to. An affidavit is just simply a document that can be used as evidence in court, okay?
1: Okay.
0: And when you are doing this, you want to create layers of proof. That's why you want to actually have a pastor write this, is because you're adding a witness. And when you go and you have it notarized, you're adding another witness. And every single time, you're adding layers of proof. So for instance, my affidavits, that's two documents, right?
1: And that's also the need for the notary as well, right?
0: Yes. Yeah, because you're adding all these layers of proof. And the more layers of proof that you are creating when you're going to submit a document, mm-hmm. the more likely you're going to get approved. Look at it this way. You want to look at it like you are HR and you are the one receiving these documents. Okay? Right. We'll say you're HR and you've got a certain percentage of people that you are supposed to approve and supposed to deny. One person brings you in a religious exemption that is just so very plain, you know, I believe in God and I'm asking for an exemption. Are you going to approve that one? Or are you going to approve two affidavits with a pastor signing off on it, a religious seal on it, a notary signature, a notary stamp, as well as your signature, as well as a notary from when you signed it? Which one are you going to approve? You're going to every time, yes, approve the one that looks like that person might be a little bit more dangerous to my company.
1: Yes.
0: So you want layers of proof. And then after you've done that, you don't stop there. Once you've got all your signatures and everything, you don't stop there. Okay. You make your own copies. You create your own file, because you never know, it could land in court, okay? Right. And you want to always treat it like it could potentially land in court. So you make your copies, and then you send it certified mail. Or you need to deliver it in a way that can be proven, such as maybe type something up that allows for you to sign off on it and allows the person to sign off, stating that they received the document. But there must be a way to prove it. And now you have created another layer of proof. Okay. So each time you're doing this, you're creating layers of proof. Now, they cannot deny that they received your religious exemption, because some of these places will. You have to look at it from the standpoint of, you are dealing with people who were hired for positions where they have the mental and emotional capability to fire their best friend, mm-hmm. because business is business. So friendships don't matter, and you got to get that out of your head when it comes to anything like this. Do not talk to fellow employees, or if you're in a school, do not talk to other students about, well, I guess if they deny my religious exemption, I'll just go get the vaccine, because your words travel.
2: Yes.
0: Okay. If you are on social media and you are vocal about this kind of thing, do not have any coworkers, do not have anyone on your social media that would have the ability to say, oh, here's a screenshot of her out doing XYZ. I guess she's not much of a Christian. Because they will look for anything that they possibly can, mm-hmm. you know, or if you post a lot of political posts and you're posting about how you're against this, you know, this vaccine, then they will try to say, this is a political stance. This is not a religious stance. This is a preference. This is not, you know, a legitimate exemption. So you want to kind of look at it from those different angles as to, you can't just look at it from your angle. You have to look at it, how are they going to perceive it? How will other people perceive it? You know, and you have to treat it like, there is no other option.
1: Yeah, and one of the topics that's being discussed in the political arena right now is those candidates that are up for primary votes in May and June for that November election. They're talking about this social credit score and how that will affect the purchase of a car, what school or institution you go to, which jobs you get. So even though they're trying really hard to make this thing a not so political thing, here we have right now in this election cycle that very subject.
0: They are. Mm-hmm. They're absolutely making this whole entire thing is politically driven.
1: Yes.
0: You know, mm-hmm. demonically politically driven.
2: Oh, yes.
1: Yes, ma'am.
0: So, all right. If you have any questions, let me know.
1: Questions are in the line of, do you see yourself writing papers about this social credit score exemption, or why we shouldn't have to deal with it? Do you see yourself helping equip the rest of us with the legal jargon? Because I see that very much as the next front, because it's already in place in China. And there is another couple of countries that I heard this last review their names of those countries escape me, but they are like now the politicians here trying to implement some of this embedded in our system, or like you said, these evil politicians are trying to force that part of the agenda. So here's what my... From a legal standpoint, the very last interview that I did in this studio was of the South Carolina candidate for Attorney General. And one of my questions to her was, as the Attorney General of South Carolina, do you have the capacity, or would you be able to in any way from your office address anything that is a federal commerce issue? And she said, yes, absolutely. Anytime there is a federal overreach, a governmental overreach into the state, because the state ultimately has the right to govern that economy. Anytime uh-huh. there's an overreach, she can file litigation against the federal government for any overreach. So I guess the same question is what I have for you. Since we're dealing with, I mean, you seem to... You specialize in this area. You are specializing the rights of humans. So much mm-hmm. of this human torment we are suffering through also, you know, segues into the trafficking area, segues into what we're paying for gas, segues into, you know, how we would be approved for a loan, how we would be, what the requirements would be for a job. So I guess the next front for you, like, I'm not trying to say you need to work harder, but what I'm trying to say is...
2: That's what she's saying.
1: No, really, I'm not. I'm really saying that, like, I would not know where to start. So in my mind... And in my heart, I'm thinking, Becca, you know, maybe you should consider, you know, just like this 30 point.
3: Mm-hmm.
1: You did a great job, but I'm still tell you, you did a great job of giving me 30 points of what to do, but I'm overwhelmed. I'm just going to pay you.
3: Oh, I'm not even done yet.
1: I know, but what I'm saying is I'm just going to pay you for your know-how. I mean, what you have is a skill that other people can't do. Like, okay, when Connie and I worked before we retired, we were both accountants. Mm-hmm. Now, you want to talk about numbers? I can do some damage. But mm-hmm. this whole area, you know, or what the legalities are of balancing the book, what's in the red and what, you know, what's not. Mm-hmm. I can make charts flow. I can make them match. I can make them, you know, help you find where the money's missing. So that's the specialty that I have. That's a specialty that Connie has. But what you're doing is a selective special skill set. So, yeah, I mean, there may be some people that are listening that have the skill set and are capable of doing what you're doing. And I'm thinking, you know, there's an attorney general out there somewhere that needs you. I mean, that's kind of how I'm feeling. You know, I mean, this is an amazing thing that you have put together, not just the documents that you already have established, but even this 3-point tips and helps of this is how you make it right. These are the mm-hmm. things you need to include, even though you haven't finished the list. I'm just saying, from the Rachel point of view, you are battle ready, and probably of all the people that I know, one of the best qualified people, other than a couple of the politicians that I have recently interviewed, overqualified. You are maybe overqualified to help advise and formulate these kinds of documents. So that, to me, makes sense why they're so after you, because you do know what you're doing.
2: Yes.
3: Yeah.
1: So,
3: and
1: yeah, you go, girl.
3: It wouldn't honestly surprise me, because I know for certain that my religious exemptions have been accepted at 9 medical institutions and 2 vaccine companies.
1: Hallelujah.
3: So, given the fact that they've been submitted to vaccine companies and approved, that kind of speaks for itself.
1: Doesn't it, though?
3: And how I could very well have possibly landed on some specific types of radars.
1: Yeah, no doubt. But, you know, you've been obedient to what the Lord has asked you to do. And, you know, one of the most important things that I heard you say months ago is people need real help. And I feel like I need to do all that I can. I can't just sit idly by and do nothing. And, you know, that's a commendable statement.
3: I can't bear the thought. It actually, it's hard for me to even talk about without bringing myself to tears. I can't bear the thought of having a conversation with God about why I had the ability and did nothing.
1: Mm. Yes.
3: And so that's what pushes me through, is because no matter what, that's not a conversation that I want to have.
1: Well, girl, you're doing it. I mean, you're doing it well. And, you know, I just need to say to you, thank you.
2: Yes.
3: Thank you.
1: It's really great. Okay, so we got about 4 minutes.
3: Okay.
1: In this 30-minute segment. So you go ahead and you finish up your list.
3: Okay.
1: And include anything else you need to say.
3: All righty. 1 second here. Let me refine my spot. From this point forward, do not receive any further vaccinations. Okay? Because I wrote the documents in a way that explains if you have received prior vaccinations, but from that point forward, do not receive any vaccinations whatsoever. Always sign your documents in blue ink. Let me see here. Let the silence do the talking. So if you deliver your documents, just smile, hand them the documents. Or, you know, have them say, I need you to sign this. Don't have a conversation, okay? Do not talk to anybody about the documents. Don't have a conversation. Let the silence make their mind work, because it will work against them, okay? Because they're going to be anything that they cannot figure out with facts, their mind is going to begin to make up for, it's going to begin to imagine.
1: Right.
3: And
1: that's
3: so
1: good advice.
3: You want to allow that process to take place, because silence is deadly when it comes to this kind of thing. If I can explain a situation super, super quick, okay. A long time ago, I have a handicapped son. He wasn't supposed to live. And a long time ago, his father tried to take me to court to take custody of my son from me. And so I was young. I was homeless. He had his own business. He had his own home. And I'm trying to get myself back on my feet, sleeping on my mother's living room floor. Did not have the money for a car, let alone have the money for an attorney. And he knew this, okay? So what I did was I went down to the hospitals, and I got letters of recommendation from every single one of his specialists, his therapists, everything. And I pulled all his medical records that I could, and I made a binder that was 3 inches thick, okay? This is an example of how you win through intimidation. Then I went through and I separated the documents. And then from there, I took a little sticky note, and I had it highlighted what it was, and I had it written down what it was in case I needed to flip to a document to find it so that I knew what it pertained to. Okay? I went into court by myself, no attorney. Okay? His attorney was standing there. He looked at me. He looked down at my 3-inch binder, looked down at his flimsy little folder, looked over at my 3-inch binder, and put in a motion to dismiss.
1: Wow.
3: So yes. When I tell you that this is about intimidation, I know it firsthand, okay? My life taught me how to advocate, and that's what I'm here to help other people do. Because most people have not been put into a position of having to advocate for themselves or having to advocate for their loved ones.
1: Praise God.
3: And so when I say more is more, it's more. Trust
1: yes.
3: me. Okay. All right. This thing keeps closing on me.
1: Okay. You're doing great.
3: All right. So you want to break down the scripture and explain how science actually not only proves God, right?
1: Right.
3: I said this already before, but also how this goes against the scripture. One of the things that I go through with people, the ones that I end up actually talking to, is I talk to them about prayer. You need to pray. I personally, when I pray, I repent every day, and I ask God to come back into my life every day. It's not just a one-time thing for me. And so I rededicate my life to God every single day. And so what I always recommend that people do, and I try to do this very delicately because our relationship is with God, is to let them know that it would be good to repent from anything that you knowingly or unknowingly have done
1: yes.
3: to contribute to the current circumstances.
1: Mm-hmm.
3: Okay? And to recommit your life to Christ and to take that seriously. And because I do, you know, I wouldn't want to be in the position of claiming a religious exemption and having no belief in God. It's a little fine line. I don't think I would want to be involved in.
1: What you're saying is you don't want to be accused of using God as your way out.
3: Yeah.
1: Especially if he's not first in your life.
3: Yeah. Yeah. I mean, I understand why people do it. But I try to just yes. guide people in that direction, you know, because we're saving lives here, but we're not just saving lives from the vaccine. We're hopefully saving lives and leading people back to God. So
0: Also, another thing is that when you get a doctor, or if you have a doctor, you need to make sure that your doctor is on board with you being with respecting your rights to not be vaccinated, because you need that additional extra support. Because as we've seen in other cases, they're starting to request a doctor to sign off. If you can't get your doctor to sign off, and if that wasn't a requiring factor when you hired your doctor, you know, then you might want to reevaluate and find a different one, because that's one of the first things. If I go find a doctor, one of the first things, and if they say no on this, I don't hire them. And I always remind myself when I go to see a doctor, you work for me, I can fire you. Is that if they are so pro-vaccine that they will not respect my personal rights, and if they will not respect my right to be included in the decision process of my care, then I won't have them as my doctor. And so I would encourage anyone who has a doctor that isn't, find a different one. Let's see here. After you have submitted your religious exemption and have been approved, okay, you want to make sure that you create a little book of any events that take place that might be intrusions on your personal privacy, as well as any kind of discrimination. And it needs to include who, what, where, when, how, why, any facts related, any conversations that took place. That needs to happen, because there will be situations where people encounter that. And again, you need to look at this like it is a potential lawsuit. I believe there's going to be a lot of class action lawsuits. And
1: and what I hear is document, document, document.
2: Yes.
1: Document, document, document, everything. So
0: yes.
1: would it like, okay, let's say I don't have an employer per se. Mm-hmm. If I were to say I had an employer, I would have to say it's the Trinity, God the Father, God the Son, and God the Holy Ghost.
2: Yes.
1: But I also do report to certain people. So here's my supposition. Are you at the end of your list?
4: Have you finished your list, Beth?
1: Yeah, did you get to the end of your list?
0: Yeah, go ahead.
1: Okay. So I didn't want to interrupt you. I was going to wait.
0: Oh. Well, one other thing.
1: All right. I just saw.
0: Make sure that you have your employee handbook and your employee contract, because I guarantee you nowhere in it did it have the contingency of taking an EUA vaccination. Mm-hmm. Okay, I'm done.
4: All right, that's great.
1: That's really good.
4: Yes.
1: I mean, everything that you've said is just amazing, off the charts. Wow. So here's my question. Since we know that part of this is literally coming after our faith, or coming after what the Word of God says,
0: mm-hmm.
1: what the Lord has laid up for us here, those of us in the earth that are believers, would it be beneficial at all to take these same documents that we would be if we were working a job that an employer required these things of us? Would it be beneficial to me at all to take these documents and wrap them up in an envelope and certify, mail them to myself or the persons that I report to shelter what I do on the radio or in the other positions that I hold? Would it be advisable, since it does look like some of that stuff, or we're watching what's happening in Canada to the people who have stood for what they believe to be true and right, would it serve any purpose for me to put them on notice that I know they need to be on notice, rather than do this to me? Because if persecution is coming, is there a defense?
0: I haven't ever encountered that type of question.
4: She's good at that. Really good.
1: So, if there's a way to safeguard what I do, in mm-hmm. the back of my heart, I'm thinking I need to do it.
0: Kind of grandfather yourself in.
1: Yeah, if there's a mm-hmm. way for me to fight this now which I think this is the Holy Ghost kind of question, because I'm, you know, I'm pretty smart, but every great and fantastic idea I've ever had came from him. I give him the glory. I give him the honor. I give him the praise. But, you know, what I'm trying to say is I'm not the only person in this position. I'm not the only person doing this. I might be the first person that has listened to what the Holy Ghost is saying on this. But, you know, I've heard many things like, okay, I'll give you an example. There's a baseball card. It's worth $10,000. Grandpa knows that his son, who has issues with addiction or gambling, wants to get his hands on this card. So he certified mails it to his grandson. Mm-hmm. And inside of the certified mail is inside of that another sealed envelope that says, do not open until, and it gives some kind of instruction so that that particular, until this person's of age, you know, this grandson's 18 years old or whatever, so that legally they can't do anything to.
4: Are you talking about almost like a living will?
1: Is there a way to, I mean, I'm just saying, what I'm saying is, yeah, living will, but more than that, to safeguard what my rights are, because even though right now they're not under scrutiny, I know they're going to be. Even though right now they're not necessarily under particular fire like employees who have, you know, they work for a company that has more than 100 employees, or, you know, the situation is that these children are attending school and their ability to just have religious freedom or what they are reading, the reading material and the choice of curriculum that is forced on them, they don't seem to have a recourse. So now that we know all this is going on, I can't help but my mind goes towards, because I am, you know, I am called to the disciple. I am called to the region. I'm called to the nation. I'm called to the nations. So how does this affect the church in the long run? Just like this, you know, mailing this baseball card to keep it away from his son. He figured out a way to do it. I know that there are people who have had deeds to their homes. They would certify mail them to themselves so that it's sealed, and then it's put in that certified sealed envelope, so it's opened in court with their will, and shown to a judge, and it's a matter of public record. You see what I'm saying? Is there a benefit to doing what I'm supposing here or not?
3: I don't know. I can see what you're saying, but I'm not sure. You know, obviously,
1: okay, that's fair.
3: if you have it sealed, right, and dated, and it hasn't been opened, and there's proof that it hasn't been opened, then you have substantiated that this has been your stance for this long.
1: I also know that everybody that puts, or anyone who has been given good advice about a trademark or a something that they have gotten a patent on, that they will make copies of it, or take the original documents and make copies of that, or have two originals, and then they also will certify mail that to themselves, so it's postmarked for the date of the original invention. So, you know,
3: copyright. It's a poor man's copyright.
1: Right. So I feel like there's some kind of loophole here that the Holy Ghost is shouting at me about. And that's, I don't know, I'm going to get off of it now. But I just wanted to share that with you, because if anybody can help me figure this out, it's you.
4: So, Becca, if you need something else to think about, Rachel just gave you
1: stop it, Connie.
4: Something else to do.
1: No. I mean, but, you know, I mean, some of this stuff that you're talking about is over my head. Some of the stuff that you're talking about, other people out there that are listening, they're really going to get it and understand it. Matter of fact, they might even be upset because you figured it out, because they're not on the right side of this thing. Then you got people that are on the right side of this thing going, wow, this girl's genius. So, and no, I'm not trying to give you something else to think about. I just feel like we all have to have...
3: Yes, you are.
1: We all have to have a plan, like you said, prepare for court. So if I'm preparing for court, and what comes to my mind is, see, I've had several dreams and visions about me being in handcuffs, being in a public place, no roof over, chain link fences next to me, and I start singing. And then way off in the distance, somebody over there starts singing, and way off in the distance over here, in like this triangle shape, another person starts singing. And then about a year or two after I talked about it, another member of Battle Ready had they had a dream exactly like it, but I didn't know it. I was talking about the dream I had a year or two ago, and she starts crying. and couldn't believe that I was saying the same thing she had this dream or vision about. So I kind of leaned towards, you know, people advice is good advice. But I learned a long time ago to pay attention to what the Lord is showing me, what he's saying to me. And I really feel like I got to do something to, I don't know, safeguard myself or try to, if there's something I should do, I don't want to be guilty of not doing it. Just like you said, you don't want to have this conversation with the Lord and the Lord say, well, why didn't you do what you know you could do? And you don't ever want to be in that position. That's the ball pit I'm pitching from here. I don't want to be in the position where an idea came and I know it's the Holy Ghost, it's not me, and I didn't do anything about it.
4: So basically,
3: I had an interesting conversation. This makes me think of a conversation I had with a lady who owns a addiction recovery facility. And she was not requiring, she did not have enough employees where the state was trying to require her to vaccinate her employees. And I suggested that she take herself and her employees through the entire approval process.
1: Wow.
3: You know, so have them go ahead and submit the religious exemption. Have them already do this. I had another one that was a business owner, you know, and this is personal advice, not an attorney. I'm just teaching you how to advocate for yourself. Was a gentleman, okay, subcontracts himself to do construction work and different things of that nature, okay? So some of the places that he goes into requires the vaccination, all right? So what I suggested that he do is hire his wife, and I told her that she deserved a salary too.
4: Of course, yes. We're in agreement.
1: Yes, we agree.
3: Hire his wife as HR, and go through the entire formal process of
1: that's good
3: requiring it, and then he submits it, and then you approve it.
1: Okay.
3: So that may be part of it, but I do also believe that we need to have living wills. Okay. We need to have it stated what our medical preferences, because we know that people are getting put into positions where they're being taken into hospitals and they're basically being held hostage.
1: Yes, that's right.
3: The family members cannot get them back out. And if they had a living will that said no ventilators, no remdesivir, and it actually took them through the process and says, these are the nutritional supplements that I want. Don't lay me on my back. Different things like that, you know. Ivermectin or hydroxychloroquine. This is how I want to be treated. No blood transfusions from unfamiliar, from unfamiliar sources. Because the thing is that you don't have to be sick to end up in a situation where you actually need a living will.
4: Exactly.
3: And, you know, you could get into a car wreck and you really need to know who in your sphere, in your family and friends that is not vaccinated, that has blood that matches you. And you need to all basically have it set up. Hey, if something happens, you're donating for me. If something happens, I'm donating for you, so that you are protecting yourself, because none of that can be trusted. The organ transfusions, the blood transfusions, none of that can be trusted.
1: Yeah,
4: that's so a very good point.
1: That's a very good point.
4: Yes,
1: I saw a program last night. As a matter of fact, it's part of a series, but the mother did not want the child to receive a transfusion from anybody outside of their bloodline, and the mother was able to give the blood. So I think that. Was a very powerful episode that I watched, and you're here you are saying the same thing.
3: Yeah, and so for me, I have a necklace, and it actually states my blood type, only unvaccinated blood, do not vaccinate, no ventilators, no remdesivir, and I wear this.
4: And that's on the back of your necklace, on the one that you're wearing right now.
3: It's on the front and the back of the necklace.
1: Where'd you get it from?
3: It's a little... Oh, I just bought it online.
1: Really?
3: Yeah, you can put in whatever it is that you want. your specifications, you know. So, I mean, normally people would use this if they are on insulin or if right. they have an allergic, you know, response to something.
4: Like a medical.
3: Put that information on there.
1: Yeah, or an allergy, and, food allergy. Mm-hmm. I got it. Okay.
3: Yeah. And, you know, there's bracelets also. As far as, you know, children that are in the schooling system, personally, me, if at all possible, get your kids out of that schooling system.
1: Yeah.
3: You know, but if you cannot, there are bracelets that are out there. Some of them are a little bit pricey. You're talking probably about $120, something like that. But it's a little, it looks like jewelry. And there's ones that are for boys and there's ones that are for girls. And it has a little button on it. And you push that button, you have a conversation with your kid that if they try to vaccinate you or they try to mask you or test you,
1: wow.
3: You push that button and it's going to send a text message to five of the people that you have set it to go to.
1: That is awesome.
3: So that they can silently alert you and you can show up at the school totally you know, they're not going right. to expect it.
1: Right. That's fantastic. Okay.
4: That's a great idea.
1: I didn't know any. See, you're telling me things. I mean, you and I talk all the time. And we yeah. talk about important stuff. But that's something we haven't ever talked about. So I'm so glad that yeah. those came up. Thank you, Holy Ghost. Thank yes. you, Lord. Thank you.
3: We could talk for days.
1: Yes, we could. Yes, we could. So I want you to get me on your schedule. I want you to come back and be on the show again. Because I know there's a lot of people that just don't know a lot of the information that you have shared today. The things that you have talked about, most people have never heard.
3: Yeah.
1: You know, whether they're on social media and they're awake and are informed, whether they are busy fighting the narrative or they agree with the narrative, you have dropped some huge truth bombs today that no matter where a person is on this spectrum, they would have to pause.
4: Yes.
1: And ask mm-hmm. some questions. So I just say thank you for your time, giving us 2 hours of your time. Closing thoughts in this part two of medical information that you need with Becca Joyce. Her website is growlouder.com or yeah. rightsideusa.com. And she's also got a website that she's helped her son do, kidscan2.org. I have yeah. it in the feed and I will post it in the comments as well.
3: It's not up and running yet, but it's going to be little videos of showing how children can do things.
1: I love it.
3: Just like adults, you know. So we're going to do videos of him learning how to cook, videos of him taking on pet responsibilities, gardening, canning, life essentials, really.
4: That's great.
1: That's
4: yes.
1: fantastic. Well,
3: and we're going to include God in this too, because that's essential.
1: Yeah. Yes. Well, I mean, you know, so many different voices speaking. The more positive and the righteous influence we can get into the mix, the better. So yeah. your creativity has no bounds. I love it.
4: Yes.
3: It comes from the Father.
1: Hallelujah. And you know, we know that. We knew yes. that immediately when we met you. everything about you is just amazing. And, you know, so your credentials, I know that you are a minister. You're also, you had some other titles. Tell me what it is you're skilled or trained to do. I know that all of this, it comes from a lot of God-led research, but talk about why you've decided to do this. What is it? What is it that makes you tick?
3: Justice.
1: Uh-huh.
3: I've always been that way. I believe in in all honesty, I probably should have been a civil rights attorney. You know, if I'd have been properly supported, you know, growing up and stuff like that. But, you know, Satan definitely sends his weapons in to make sure that, that people don't end up doing certain things, but that's okay because God got me the training anyway.
1: Oh yes. And your boy's young and you're not any kind of an old timer, so you know that still may be a real possibility. I certainly see where you would be a bonus, an advantage to any legal
3: office. I would love to work with a team of attorneys. You and I have spoke about how they intend to create termination of children, after birth, and murder children after birth.
1: Flat out murder. Yes,
3: we need to call it what it is.
1: Yes,
3: stop sugarcoating it.
1: Yes, ma'am.
3: And I believe, because we already know the direction that things are going,
1: yes,
3: we need to, instead of waiting to respond after they have done it, we need to begin building the cases against it beforehand.
4: Yes. Yes. Before it happens.
3: Yes. And, because I had a dream where I was being shown that they were planning on terminating children up to 2 years old, that was one of their end game goals, was that a parent could literally just turn the child back in, and then what they chose to do with it is whatever they chose to do with it. Now, I did see an article back in 2015 that came from the UK that actually said some of this stuff, and then I ended up receiving a dream several years later, about 6 years later. Years later, about this. And what I was shown was a room of attorneys, and they were hovered around this desk, and there was a stack of papers a foot tall, and that was their case, that they were already setting up the court cases, that they were already setting up how exactly their argument was going to go, their justification for everything, how they were going to twist the law, who was going to be involved in the creation of these cases to make this possible. And our stack of papers was only this thick. So they were literally a step ahead of us in this process. And I believe that when we have foresight and we see this, we have an obligation to get a jump start on it. You know, so you asked me earlier, where do I see myself working with, maybe writing more documents or different things like that? I would love, I hadn't thought of the one that you had mentioned, but I would love, thank you.
4: Yes. I saw that in your eyes when she said that.
3: But I would love to be able to work with a team of doctors and with a team of pastors and with a team of attorneys to be able to formulate this into, and really get a jump start on it, because it was right after that articles started coming out about terminating babies, murdering babies, yes. 28 days after birth.
1: Yeah. So that would be a state level kind of legislation, but then it would also have to be a federal level of legislation. You would have to tackle both, wouldn't you?
3: I'm not entirely sure, but I know that
1: I would assume so. I know that each state has a right to life bill, or they do different things at the state level, but I also know that they're like that federal overreach that Lauren Martell, who's running for South Carolina Attorney General, I encourage you to go vote for her, because she is fighting for the people. She is not part of the establishment. She is not for sale. So look into your state attorneys. Look into, who those attorney generals are, ones that are elected now. What are they doing for you, and who are they partnering with? Because we found out that our current South Carolina attorney general is partnering with a company that supports sex trafficking. So that's not a good thing. That is so not a good thing. And he is still a politician. He's still in office and is not being held accountable at all. So I'm kind of pushing that envelope, like, what? How is that possible? I even hear that company has ties to Amazon, so I'm trying to unravel some of that, and somebody somewhere has to be held accountable at some level. All these people answer to someone, and that's not always a very clear picture, but I know that they all have someone they answer to, and in some cases it is only God. In some cases, it is somebody actually that fills an office or is an elected official or an appointed official. And so, the plot thickens, as you and I say so often. You can see all the different.
3: I think something else that needs to take place, and I would love to work on this too, is something that holds groomers accountable.
1: Mm, yeah.
4: Yes.
1: I agree.
3: Because our children are being groomed. They're not being taught.
1: You're right.
4: That's right.
1: You're very right. Yes. You're very right. That is, yes. Mm-hmm. Okay, so we are at the 3-minute mark. I want you to, we're going to end this. We're going to land this plane here, and we're going to, I'm going to say thank you. Father, I thank you for this interview. I thank you, God, for the information released here today. I thank you for those that have experienced medical difficulties or unrealistic expectations, infringement on their freedom, and they've not known what to do, Lord God. I thank you for this woman that you have raised up, Becca Joyce, who is fighting for our medical freedom, for us, for each of us as citizens, but for our children and our grandchildren. Yes, Father, I ask you to equip her with everything that she requires to accomplish what you have set before her to do. Father, any person out there looking for an answer that has yet to have found it, I would ask you, Lord, to direct them to growlouder.com, to rightsideusa.com. And if in fact there is resistance or they're breaking the chain where communication can be available to those of us that are looking for answers, Lord God, that you would just divinely, supernaturally fill in the gaps. I pray, Lord, that every person within the sound of my voice, whether hearing it live or on a rebroadcast, would be able to get the information that they need for their family. Father, I thank you for the head of a household. I thank you for every wife, every single mother, every grandmother that is invested in the family. I thank you, Father, for every father that is invested in the family, whether he's a single dad or he has lots of support. God, I just ask you to bring alongside each child the village, those people that will help them be held accountable and know what is right, righteous, and in your word. In Jesus' name, I ask you, Lord, to protect Becca Joyce and everything that she does, every venture that she has. I plead your blood, Jesus, over her household, over her children, over her family members, over her bloodline, Lord God. And I ask you to do a mighty work in her, in Jesus' name.
4: Amen.
1: All right. So, again, thank you. Thank you so much for being here with us. Thank you so much for joining us. And I'm getting you on the roster again. We're not getting too far away from this thing. We'll get back to some of the topics that we have discussed here today and get an update on where you're at or what's happening, what's being done, because they can't take us down off the air. They might be able to take down the social media, but this here in this area, they can't take us off the radio. So thank you for being here with us, Becca. I love you.
3: I love you too.
1: All right. We'll talk soon. We're going to go out of here. Everybody, you are listening to WUCC 99.9 FM, Williston, South Carolina. This is Battle Ready. I am Rachel Glanton. I'm here in the studio with Connie Story, and we thank you for riding along with us. And thank you for being part of our Battle Ready family. We're going out listening to Toby Mac, City on Our Knees.
4: Goodbye, everyone.
1: Have a supernatural week. And we'll be back again at 7 o'clock tonight with Sandy Lee and her testimony.
4: Yes.
2: You see, you can't change your past, but you can determine your destiny.
3: I love you too.
1: Bye.
2: And when you do that, Christ changes your past. He wipes out all the

0: Hello, this is Katrina from Fully Armored Christian Store in the Aiken Mall, wanting to wish you blessings and prosperity on this day. 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Have a blessed day.
1: Prophecies, revelations, economic collapse, martial law, social and civil war, aliens, human hybrids, Nephilim, the Great Deception, world chaos, tsunamis. 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

0: Hello and welcome, CSRE. I'm your host. Welcome to another episode of Project Seer, S-E-E-R, Special
1: Edition
0: of End Time Revelations. And I'm your host here today, Henry Schaefer, and I have the other host of the program, Steve Hall. He's here with me.
1: And it's good to be here again back at WCC Studios in New Wellington, South Carolina. We have a very special guest with us today.
0: Oh, yeah.
1: His name is Chris. He is from TV 49, and you're the general manager over there?
2: Yes, sir.
1: All right. So we see you over there occasionally. We've been over there a few times, and it's good to have you in the studio today. And I hear that you have a favorite topic that you like to talk about.
0: Yeah.
2: Well, I'm very interested in the numbers and seasons of God's timing. And I feel everything God tells us, he tells us in numbers, and he shares it with us. And there's nothing that he doesn't do without revealing it to us first.
0: Yeah.
1: Amen. I agree with that.
0: Yeah, last week we were talking about all these different things, you know, talking about Nephilims, and he was in here doing some work, getting ready to do a commercial that they're going to doing for the Augusta March.
2: The March for Jesus Augusta.
0: Yeah. When are they going to have that?
2: October 22nd.
0: October 22nd. So y'all were getting ready in here to set up, do a commercial. Bishop Aguilar was here. Y'all were kind of like listening in on what we're talking about, our topics of the Nephilims. And then we said, well, what do you like to talk about? And he started going down this road with all these numbers and everything. I said, now, man, that would make a good show right there. I said, I'd enjoy that because it was just right on target with what God's doing at this time frame.
1: Yeah.
0: You know, what is he saying through numbers? Well, you know, so give us, you know, some, as we begin, I can only tell you just a few things that I know about numbers because, you know, we preach the Bible. So we look at numbers, you know, we look at, 1, 2, 3, 4, 5, 6, 7, the 10, all the way to 10, you know, 12, and those kind of 40, and those different things. That's, you know, very simple what we look at. But you get into it a little deeper than that. You get into more of the Hebrew type thing.
2: Well, you know, in 2013, we had Pastor Ray Popham, a local pastor in the Aiken area, come to the television station. And he was on our flagship program, Club 36, with Dorothy Spaulding, my mother-in-law. She was hosting. And he came to her and said, you know, this year is the year of the camel. It's year 5773 in the Hebrew.
0: I remember that.
2: And we were like, you know, I was thinking, this guy has been studying some sort of Chinese zodiac.
0: Yeah,
2: and
0: yeah,
2: getting into some really weird, strange stuff. But then I looked up the zodiac, and there's no camel in the Chinese zodiac because you got the year of the snake, you got the year of the monkey, you got all these different years. Every year is a different animal.
0: Right, right.
2: But they don't have a camel. So I was like, what's this guy talking about? So he started sharing with us God's calendar and God's time. It was 5773 at that particular time.
0: Okay.
2: And he says, when the Hebrews study and look at things, they look at the last two numbers. So they look at the number 70 and the number 3.
0: Okay.
2: So the number 70 is the Ayin, and it looks like a backwards Y. And the number 3 is the gimbal. And when you look at the gimbal, it actually looks like a camel.
0: Uh-oh.
2: Yeah, it does. I actually have a picture right here.
0: Yeah, let me
2: see that.
0: You
2: guys can see it right there. That's the gimbal right there. It looks like a camel with his head turned back.
0: Yeah. Okay. You. Yeah, okay.
2: So that's what the gimbal looks like. And he's like, it's the year of the camel. I'm like, okay. And then he started going through and telling what a camel does in Scripture. Every time a camel shows up in Scripture, it's bringing provision of some sort.
0: Yeah, okay.
2: So we see where Abraham sends a servant out with 10 camels to go find Isaac a wife. So he took out all, he had access to all of Abraham's possessions. He goes out and takes everything he needed or felt he needed and goes and brings back Isaac a wife. All right? Through that process. I'm like, okay. And he says, well, it's not just Old Testament, it's New Testament too. The wise men came on camels bringing frankincense, gold, and myrrh.
1: That's right.
2: To Jesus.
0: Right.
2: So it's a means of transportation. It's a means of carrying a lot of things of value from one place to another. So he said it was the year the camels were coming.
0: Mm-hmm.
2: So we got excited. Didn't know why, but we got excited.
0: Yeah, and you know, I think that was, I'm not sure, was that the year that the building?
2: That's the year, yeah, about a month after this, we got a $604,000 check come into the ministry. And that was the biggest camel we have ever seen.
0: Hallelujah.
2: Before or after that particular joint in time.
0: That's a camel there now, brother.
2: Mm-hmm.
0: I'm talking about that was so y'all were able to with that. I mean, it's public knowledge, isn't it?
2: Yeah, we purchased the Food Lion building that was right next door to us on Georgia Avenue. The people that had the building wanted $1.2 million for it, and we only had $604,000. So we offered them $400,000 for the building. It had sat vacant for 7 years. And they said, okay. So,
0: wow.
2: That was another camel.
0: That's my Jesus there now.
1: Wow. That was an awesome deal.
2: It was a great deal.
0: Yeah. And how big is that building?
2: 33,000 square feet.
0: 33,000. And do you, what the plans y'all have for that?
2: It's going to be a massive production center. There'll be a bookstore in there. There'll be places people can rent out and do productions and things.
0: Oh,
2: we
0: wow.
2: can even do concerts and things,
0: yeah.
2: you know, when it's all said and done.
0: Yeah.
2: There'll be a full kitchen in there for banquets and things of that nature, commercial kitchen.

0: baseball bat or something to try and fish. I mean, she sounded like she was like in a great state of shock and panic.
1: Yeah, and what's her name?
0: Tamara. My wife, okay. Tamara, yeah.
1: All right.
0: So we did that, and I was like, what in the world's going on? And she's like, look at this check. And she just handed it to me. And all of a sudden, I was like ghost white and speechless.
1: Is it like the numbers just weren't there? I mean, it's kind of like trying to put them together in your mind.
0: She said she looked at it, and she looked at the commas, and she shook her head, and she looked at it again, and she's like, that really is what it is. I cannot believe $604,000 check.
1: Wow. Amazing. Hallelujah. And Dorothy and Russell, they're the owners.
0: Yep.
1: So tell us their on it.
0: So when Tamara immediately called Dorothy to let her know, and she's just praising God over the telephone. So Dorothy finds out via the telephone and then Russell, but Tamara and I were actually in the station when it happened, and we're just like, what in the world? What do we do now? I've never had so much money at one time. What do we do?
1: Yeah.
0: How do we do it?
1: Yeah, where do you put it at?
0: Well, it was designated funds. So, right. You know, being a ministry and designated funds, it was to go towards a building, purchasing a building. Mm-hmm. So it was our best year financially, but our worst year because we couldn't touch any of the money that we had.
1: Oh, wow.
0: Yeah. So we're at $1 million-a-year budget. So in a million-year budget, you have got your budget for the year is made, but you can't touch it.
2: Can't use it for any purpose but what it was specified.
1: Yeah. Wow.
0: So we, you know, started working trying to get the building that we were currently in, and the owner raised the price on us, and we were not able to get a deal. But we knew that was going to happen. We've had prophecies in the past that the building next door would be much easier to get into than the building we were currently in. So it was not shocking.
1: Mm-hmm.
2: So that's a good story.
1: Yeah,
2: so,
1: that's the camel.
2: What's coming this year,
1: yeah,
2: brother?
1: That's the camel.
2: I don't know what's coming. We don't need to prepare. I hope it's not too late.
0: No, it's not too late. We just got to realize that, you know, our calendar is wrong.
2: Yeah, we're talking about the Hebrew calendar
0: God does everything based on the Hebrew calendar because that's his chosen people.
2: Uh-huh.
0: Okay, so everything that he does, he's doing on his timetable, not ours.
2: That's right.
0: So we have to align our lives up to his timetable. His year started in September this past year.
2: Okay.
0: And I can give you the exact date. I think it was the 4th. Let me look it up here.
1: 4th?
0: I think it was the 4th.
1: Okay. Well, you do. I'm going to try. There we go.
0: Yeah, it was the 4th, September 4th.
1: Okay.
0: And it will go through October 2nd.
1: Okay, now, is that the year of Jubilee?
0: We entered in the year of Jubilee.
1: And that's the official date was September the 4th.
0: September 4th.
1: Okay, got it.
2: Through October 2nd.
0: October 2nd.
2: And that will be the year of Jubilee.
0: This is the year. We're in the year of Jubilee.
1: Yeah. Explain for those who are listening out there, what is the year of Jubilee?
0: Well, the year of Jubilee happens after 7 Shemitah cycles. So we finished a Shemitah cycle last year.
1: And what's a Shemitah cycle?
0: A Shemitah cycle is every 7th year the land lays dormant. You don't plant, you don't produce crops, you let the land just basically heal itself.
1: Mm-hmm.
0: So basically for 6 years it belonged to you, the 7th year it belongs to the Lord, and while it's the Lord's, you just let everything grow wild and natural on its own.
1: Okay, on the land.
0: And when that happens, you're supposed to unlock your gates and your doors. And anyone who's hungry is allowed to grab anything that grows on its own. You can't sell it, you can't make profit on it, but you can pick it and you can eat it.
1: Yeah, I like that.
0: Yeah.
1: So every 7 years.
0: That's what happens every 7 years.
1: So 7 years, and then at the end of 49 years is what is called
0: the year of Jubilee.
1: And that's what and this is real. I mean, this isn't something. This is a year of Jubilee. This is God's timing. This is the real year. Again, everybody always says this is the year of Jubilee. This year, but not so. It's God's timing.
0: Mm-hmm.
1: This is the real year.
2: Well, so what I understand, let me throw this in there. You might can help enlighten me some on this. That there's never been a record in the Jewish history that they honored and kept the 50th year without sowing and reaping. That are you aware of that, or do you have any comment on that?
0: I don't quite understand the question.
2: Well, it was more of a statement, but it's kind of a question, too, that I had read that there's no written record in history that though they were commanded to keep the 50th year and not sow and reap as in the Shemitah year, that as in the Shemitah year, because they went into judgment for the years of Shemitah that they did not honor, that so also the Jubilee year has not been honored as specified in the Scripture by the Jewish people.
0: They honored it. It's very interesting. If you read Jonathan Cahn's book, The Shemitah, it really gives a lot. So there is a they honored it for a season. They did it for a time. And what happens is at certain

0: point in time, they stopped doing it. Mm-hmm. And it says if you don't do the Shemitah in the Bible, and it calls it the year of rest or whatever.
1: That's right.
0: That, you know, God will take them the land away from them, remove them from the land, and give the land a rest.
1: Yeah. Mm-hmm.
0: So as that happened, they were taken to Babylon.
1: For 70 years.
0: And
1: Jeremiah's the one who figured that out.
0: The number of Shemitahs that they did not honor.
2: That's so right. They didn't honor it for 490 years.
1: 490 years.
2: Mm-hmm. 490 years divided by 7. So they went in there for 70 years.
0: For every year that they didn't do it, in captivity.
2: They were in captivity for 70 years.
0: Yeah.
1: And that's amazing because God honors the number system.
0: Yeah.
1: You got to think about
2: what they these numbers,
1: failed.
2: 70, mm-hmm. 7 years, 490, all these multiples ofs and
0: of
2: things
0: seven.
2: Like that. Mm-hmm. These are all, you know, and you know, and we're not, what would you tell me? We don't, it's kind of hard to say numerology mm-hmm. or use the term Kabbalah mm-hmm. or, you know.
0: You know, I just interviewed a rabbi last week on the TV program at the TV station, TV49, and he was on there and he says, you know, every bit of it has some value, mm-hmm. but for them, when he went to seminary school, they would spend 10 minutes a day on numerology, 10 minutes a day on Kabbalah, and then focus on the Torah the rest of the time. Mm-hmm. So he says there's value and there's purpose in it, but for it to become its own religion mm-hmm. and its own entity and not something to accompany, then it becomes perverted and wrong.
2: I see. I see. It makes a lot of sense.
1: And I had also heard, and I just know a lot of things out there because the Jewish nation, of course, is the heartbeat of God, and so I've learned a little bit about it. And another thing that I had learned is that when the Shemitah was coming, they would prepare by renting their land out to a non-Jewish neighbor, and then they would still plant and make money off of the land through their neighbor. But they could say, "Well, I didn't do it; I had my hands off."
0: They are unique people, and they're our brothers and sisters.
1: Yeah.
0: But if there's a loophole, they'll find it.
1: Yeah, and I think that's happened also on the year of Jubilee.
0: Yeah.
1: Because I think they're afraid of going to harvest without planting and reaping, and then that would be a third harvest before they'd ever get any new food, which is 3 years. Mm-hmm. And when you bring that into your own intellectual mind and you try to swallow that, you really will have to have great faith in God to follow the word of God. But God has always demanded great faith, you know, from his people.
0: When you honor him the way you're supposed to, what you made the year before that Shemitah is enough to carry you for 3 years.
1: Yes. Mm-hmm.
0: Because he would multiply it.
2: Oh, really?
0: That last year.
2: Mm-hmm.
0: It's
2: that
0: enough
2: 6 year.
0: That 6 year is enough to multiply.
2: Get on down.
0: It says that when you do it, you'll have enough food.
2: That's
0: the last
2: almost like
0: years.
2: The provision of the manna.
0: Yeah.
2: They gave him the manna for two days?
1: Mm-hmm. On the
0: They weren't allowed to go
1: day.
0: On the
2: sixth day. At least had it for the seventh
1: on
2: day.
1: On the Sabbath, it was the Sabbath. There enough. Yeah,
0: and you also have the story with Joseph, where he collected for 7 years.
1: That's right,
0: and it was enough, and he only collected 5%, a fifth of what came in.
2: Yeah,
0: and that was a fifth of what grew those 7 years was enough to sustain everyone.
2: Yeah,
0: for another 7 years.
2: Wow, it's amazing, isn't it?
1: So God does know how to multiply.
0: Oh, he's all about.
1: He don't divide.
0: No.
1: He always multiplies. Well, one time he's going to divide is when he divides the sheep from the goat and the wheat from the tares.
0: That's right.
1: And he sends those to the pit and then those into his eternal paradise. That's right. Well, go ahead. We want to know more about the year.
0: Okay, so, each year, think of a decade as like a cosmic cake. All right? So every year has got its own ingredients.
1: Okay.
0: But it's part of a larger whole. So mm-hmm. 2013 was the year of the camels.
1: Okay. Okay.
0: Because we can take the scripture where, you know, the wise men brought three gifts, okay? So we believe there was a 3 year period of time where camels would continue to come because they brought gold, frankincense, and myrrh.
1: Okay.
0: Okay? And we've seen that at the television ministry. So we had a $376,000 gift come in that same
1: Wonderful.
0: Year, which would have been, in our year, it was the same year. But according to God's calendar, it was the following year because it came around and it came in November.
1: Okay.
0: Then we had a $100,000 gift come in the following year. We had a $75,000 and an $80,000 gift that comes in.
2: Praise the Lord.
0: But when you're $1 million a year budget,
1: that leaves a lot more to raise, doesn't it?
0: Each one of those is literally 1 month
1: of
0: operation costs when you're $90,000 a month.
1: Yeah.
0: You know, so those are great and they help and we're very, very thankful for them. But you got to keep the big picture, and you can't just go below that, right? You got to be wise with it and be a good steward when that happens. So each year it is multiplied by the previous year and follows into the next year. So like 2014, as we know it, actually was the year of the Ayin Dalet, the year of the open door. So a Dalet is one of the interpretations for that letter and number is an open door. And if you, the picture kind of looks like a tent, tent with an open door up, you can walk through with a tent post there. The Dalet, and it's kind of what it looks like.
2: Okay.
0: For that. So you got, you know, it's, these are picture graphs. So like you think like wall paintings or cave paintings back in the day, they're going to be very simplistic, but the imagery's there, so you understand it, you know.
2: Okay.
0: So that was the year of the open door. And what's really interesting is in, I think, Psalms 24, the Bible calls us, lift up your heads, O ye gates, ye everlasting doors.
1: Be lifted up, ye everlasting doors. Yeah. And the King of glory shall come in.
0: And he says it twice, word for word. So anything, something's repeated in Scripture, there's great significance in there.
1: Yes.
0: So that particular year was a year of relationships, because people are doors. We open doors for each other. But God opens a door that no man can close, and closes the door that no, no man can open.
1: That's right. Okay?
0: But he does it through people.
1: Amen.
0: So that year was the year of people, the year of restoring relationships. Now, a lot of the relationships that were restored were relationships that were damaged severely in that period in time, or brand new relationships that had not come to fruition yet. So people start thinking back when I start teaching on this, and they're like, oh, man. Yeah, we had some family issues and they got resolved. Or we had, I got a promotion at work or something happened for them in this season and time when I start giving them the dates.
1: Yeah.
0: For that period of time. So, it was, you know, it was the year of the open door and God started working through people to make relationships happen for people to get promotion. All right. So that's really interesting. That year, 2015, was the year of the Ayin He, the number 70 and the number 5. It was the year of the open window. And windows are really interesting because they show up in four different ways in Scripture.
2: 2015 now you're talking about.
0: 2015.
2: Okay.
0: And the specific dates were actually September 25th, 2014 through September 13th, 2015.
2: Okay. Now, let me ask you this here. That was the year of, what was the Hebrew calendar number?
0: 5775.
2: 5775, 2015. Okay.
0: Most of it was in 2015.
2: Okay, got it. Go ahead and tell us what was the numbers, what was the letters?
0: The Ayin He, the number 70 and the number 5.
2: Okay.
0: So the number 5 is the He. One of the interpretations is for it as a window, but it looks just like the Dalet, the tent post, and it said a hand reaching out to it. All right, so we see it means window. And if it means window, I looked up the word window in the King James. I think it showed up like 42 times. Of the 42 times, a lot of times it actually meant a literal window. Okay?
1: Yeah.
0: So they would describe a window. It was lattice with holes in it or how it was ornated and different things of that nature. So what does a window do? A window lets in fresh air. The Holy Spirit is called to refresh us and rejuvenate us and to help us. It also lets in light.
1: Right.
0: So we were enlightened in this period of time. So we have an enlightening and we have a refreshing that happens in that time. Everyone knows that God says that he'll open up the windows of heaven and pour out a blessing that no one can contain.
1: That's right.
0: Right? So we know that window. But the part that really got me is a window is a way of deliverance.
1: Oh, boy.
2: Now, that's what I'm talking about.
1: He just hit our ministry square.
2: Yeah, he sure did.
1: On a tent peg.
2: And we didn't plan this either now, did we?
1: We didn't plan that.
2: No. We didn't plan this.
0: No, so now what happens is in Joshua, we read the story about the two spies that went in, and Rahab delivered them and set them free. How?
2: Out the window.
0: Through a window.
2: Yeah, and
1: Scarlet Thread. You just preached about that.
2: I just preached that Sunday.
0: Okay, yeah. Now.
2: I sure
1: Scarlet
2: did.
1: Rope.
0: Mm-hmm. Not only did she deliver and set them free through that window, but because she did that, her entire family was delivered and saved the exact same way.
2: Exactly.
1: Right.
0: Because they let her down through the window and delivered her out of the city as they attacked it.
2: Okay? Wow.
0: So, David was let down and delivered through a window. Now, what's important about this story is we talked about the previous year is the year of relationships. Okay? So, David is being let down a window by his wife, which is the daughter of Saul.
1: Correct. Yeah.
0: Because she knew he was coming to kill him. Okay?
2: Right.
0: The very relationship that Saul ordained between his daughter and David is the very relationship that delivered him through a window.
2: Yeah.
0: When he came to kill him. God gets involved in our relationships.
1: Yeah.
0: and that was the season and time for that. So we take these stories from the Bible, we take the meanings of the words, and we start mixing them together and starting them, and we realize God's doing something.
2: This is what He's doing in my in people's life, mm-hmm. the church world, yeah. His world uh-huh. at this time. This is what's important to Him.
0: Yeah.
2: This is what He's doing.
0: That's exactly. So we take that.
2: That was deliverance.
0: Yeah, that's deliverance. Yeah.
2: And I'm telling, that's when it started for us, bro.
1: It is.
2: The deliverance ministries kicked off for us beginning of 2015. And if you go all the way on through, but, you know, preparing us 2014. Uh-huh. I mean, that's when I started talking about it. And God was telling me, it's coming. Deliverance and miracles. Deliverance and miracles. It's coming. Get the church ready. It's coming. Mm-hmm. It's coming. And, you know, I didn't know none of this.
0: Yeah.
2: I can only tell you what I hear, though,
0: yep.
2: and what was important to Him. So it kicked off as that. Are we on the same time frame?
0: We're on the same time frame.
2: Okay,
0: exactly.
2: There you go.
0: So, I mean, this year started, the year of the Ying Hei started September 25th, 2014.
2: Okay.
0: And concluded September 13th, 2015.
2: And you got to realize that's exactly right because it didn't, listen, I didn't start talking about it in church until it was September, October, November, that time frame mm-hmm. in church, when I started saying, God's telling me this is coming.
1: And that was in 2014.
2: Uh-huh.
1: And then opening day of 2015, it was wide open.
2: Day one mm-hmm. of 2015 is when it happened.
0: That's right.
2: Do you know what I mean? It happened for us.
0: And I mean, it's exciting. I mean, if you know His calendar and you know what to expect, it's not hard to be a Christian.
2: Yeah.
0: But if you don't know His timetable and His grace, you're just fighting constantly, just trying to figure something out. But if you understand His timing and His purposes, everything just works. You're not swimming upstream by yourself.
2: Yeah,
0: you're getting
2: yeah.
0: in the current with Him, and He's carrying you.
2: But, you know, I think a lot of people look at things like this and going, oh, that's just hocus pocus. They're trying to fit things around whatever's going on and all. But here's what I've come to learn is that you can find God if you look for Him.
0: Oh, yeah.
2: If you can look for Him that day, leading you, guiding you, speaking to you in details, you know, the minute details and the things, if you look for Him, you'll find Him.
0: That's right.
2: But if you're just going to go down the road blind, then you won't see Him.
0: That's right.
2: I mean, you won't even see the leaves on the trees.
0: That's right.
2: You know, they'd just be a big green blob standing out there. But you have to look for Him and you have to see Him. And even in Scripture, I mean, you know, like when you look at was it Esther?
0: Mm-hmm.
2: They say, you know, God's not mentioned in there, in the book of Esther. He's not, you know, it's not mentioned in there, but the numbers are mentioned all through there.
0: That's right.
2: You know what I mean? So that's where I see Him at, and the things that He's doing when I see the numbers that are in there. Does this, you concur?
0: Yeah, that makes perfect sense. I mean, he is a God of order. He's a God of numbers. Numbers don't lie. I mean, you ask your accountant, your numbers don't lie.
1: Yeah.
0: If they don't add up, they're not right.
2: Mm-hmm.
0: You know what I mean? So the numbers don't lie. So God is in the numbers. He's in the details.
2: Yeah.
0: And you just have to look for Him. He's everywhere.
2: Yeah.
0: I mean, you're, no matter what thing you study or what you look at, numbers are involved.
2: Right.
1: So we just came out of the open window.
0: We just exited the open window.
1: And we came into.
0: We're coming into the tent peg. But I want to share one more thing about deliverance.
1: Yeah, please.
0: About that, okay? So
2: now, we didn't plan this, everybody.
0: No, none of this has been planned. No, it wasn't planned.
2: All right.
0: This is what I've been studying for the past 4 years now.
2: Okay.
0: So now, in the New Testament, because it's not just an Old Testament thing, Paul was delivered through the window
2: yeah.
0: and set free when the governor came to get him.
2: Yeah.
1: Yeah.
0: Okay?
2: Right.
0: So it's Old Testament, New Testament thing. But the one that really stood out to me the most is an entire nation can be delivered through a window.
2: Tell us.
0: All right? So I see your eyes over there. You're like, tell me, I'm not getting big over here.
1: Yeah.
0: Jezebel.
2: That's why we got him on the throne there.
0: Jezebel was thrown from a window.
1: Hey.
0: And delivered the entire nation from all the idols and all the Baal and all the different things because the two the eunuchs that she had, when Jehu came up, and he said, who is with me? Cast her down the window.
1: Right.
2: Yeah.
0: Her two most trusted. Most trusted.
1: Personal attending units.
0: Personal attending units.
1: Yep.
0: That were allowed in her bedchamber.
1: Mm-hmm.
0: Okay? So they had to be close with her. Made a choice to cast her down and killed her.
2: Yeah.
0: And the whole nation was set free.
2: That's right.
1: Wow.
0: Deliverance is in the numbers.
2: That's right.
1: Because God commissioned me at the beginning of this year in a time of prayer and fasting.
2: Listen at this.
1: He says, I'm commissioning you to fight the spirit of Jezebel. Mm-hmm. And that was, and I've never been spoke to like that by God. And me and God had a conversation about that. And literally we had a conversation. And that's only happened a few times in my life. And so I have been fighting against the spirit of Jezebel in prayer and in deliverance ministry.
2: Yeah.
3: That's right.
1: And so this is amazing stuff.
2: And let's go ahead and talk about the Jezebel spirit. Of course, you know, we both dealt with that quite extensively here since all this has been going on.
1: That's right.
2: And even to the point to where God spoke to me. Let me tell you what he told me about the Jezebel spirit. I think of his name here in a moment. But God spoke to me and told me this here, that unless you deal with the Jezebel spirit that's in your church, I'm just going to let, unless you deal with that, he says, I will remove you, and I will put somebody else in there who will deal with it.
3: That's right.
2: You know, but at the same time, now this so was a great impact, is that I stood up on Sunday morning and showed the video of how the man taught about the Jezebel, the pastor did. Mm-hmm. And at the end of it, I repented. I said, I've allowed things to happen that I should not have allowed to happen. And I will deal with it. I promise you, I will deal with it. I will go with my pastor's counsel. I will speak with them. And I will deal with the Jezebel spirit. It will not rule this church. And at the same time I'm dealing with it, Brother Hall, you're dealing with it. And mm-hmm. all along, we don't realize it. That's exactly what it's talking about, deliverance through the open window.
1: So we were throwing Jezebel out the window.
2: Out. Yeah,
1: yeah,
3: that's right.
1: Yeah, this is amazing.
2: Wrote them out. I'm talking about in Jezebel, you know, because what Jezebel wants to do in a church, she wants to have a church within a church.
1: Mm-hmm.
2: She will get her group within the church to control the church.
0: And one of the biggest things Jezebel does is she tries to handle the money.
2: Mm-hmm.
0: She'll try to come in and she'll try to manipulate through money. And if you don't deal with that spirit, it will totally hinder any ministry from moving forward, because it will put a clamp on the finances in that ministry.
2: Because here's what one of the things that was said, well, these people are leaving. Well, how are you going to get to pay for all the bills here?
0: Yeah.
2: How are you going to get them to take care? I'm going, I never thought about that. Mm-hmm. Got to take care. See, I never thought of got to mm-hmm. take care of all that.
1: Yeah.
0: Sometimes it's better not knowing before you get into something than trying to think it out. You know, you just go in and let God do what he wants
2: to
0: do.
2: Right, and you start thinking about the money issue. That's what Jezebel wants to do is control the money.
0: She wants to control the money. That's what
2: right.
0: she does.
2: And that's exactly what was said. Mm-hmm. How are you going to get out? How are you going to pay for all the bills and everything going? God, I guess.
0: Yeah.
2: But well, anyway, this is so cool. Well,
0: you survived, right?
2: Oh, yeah.
0: You're doing better, right?
2: Yeah, doing better, yeah.
0: It's amazing what happens when you get rid of that spirit.
2: Exactly. Much more freedom.
0: Yeah. People get delivered and set free. I mean, her whole purpose is to bind people up.
1: It is.
0: And tie them to idols of some sort.
1: Exactly. That's right.
0: Whether it's idols in the cliques that are in the church, or whether it's the financial aspect of it, where, you know, they need the money and I'm going to keep these people happy.
2: Right.
0: And so a pastor should be free to do what he needs to do for the entire congregation, mm-hmm. not just the ones that he feels is supporting
2: right.
0: ministry.
1: That's right.
0: You know, mm-hmm. and when you free that up, everyone starts to support starts to grow.
2: What is so good is that when everybody has the same vision, and when not everybody has to be involved in all the ministries, but saying this is where our church is going, and when we all support it, you don't have to even have your hand in it, but they having the attitude of support. Does that make sense?
0: That's
2: through
0: right.
2: prayer and saying, hey, we're there with you, you know, go on with it. Hurrah, hurrah. Stand on the sidelines. Go, go, go. You mean they're not even on the football field, but they're cheering for you.
1: That's right.
2: I mean, that's all it's about, isn't it?
1: Yeah. Well, you need those that are doing the work, and you need those that are supporting the work that's getting done. So there's a job for everybody to do, but you can tell when somebody's got their feet planted and they're trying to stop the plow. No, whoa, mew. Whoa, whoa. Man, that just really puts a damper in what God's agenda is in these years.
2: It's 30 minutes after the top of the hour. 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You are right in the middle of Project Seer.
1: Yep.
2: And Project Seer is special edition of End Time Revelations. And what we do is we take different topics. We take different prophecies that are out there, and we just kind of present them to everybody. And, you know, some people can listen to this as being one way. It's just totally for entertainment. You know, this is just an entertainment program, or really spiritual enlightenment.
1: Right.
2: That you can really be enriched spiritually through these discussions, or you can just say, it's just something good to talk about.
1: You know, I tell you what the scripture says, to be carnally minded is death. To be spiritually minded is life and peace. So you get to choose how you think. You can think God's way, you can think your way, and that'll determine the outcome of your future.
0: You know, I'm glad you said that, because we haven't talked about the Ayin yet.
2: Okay.
1: Mm-hmm.
0: Now, the Ayin, this is the Ayin right here. It's a backwards Y, basically.
1: This year.
0: The Ayin is the entire decade.
2: 70.
0: It's the number 70.
2: It is
1: the decade, okay.
0: So the first 5 years of this decade, we understood it as God is seeing and opening, openly rewarding those that have been faithful and obedient. We saw that with the camels.
1: Okay.
0: We saw that with the relationships. We saw that with people being delivered and set free. Okay?
2: Yeah.
0: So God's hard. So now the eyeing takes on a new meaning or a deeper meaning. He's still watching. He's still rewarding because it's his entire decade. That's the theme. You know, God's watching. He's rewarding. But now think of that why as two eyes. There's a positive eye. There's a negative eye. There's a good eye. There's an evil eye.
2: Okay.
0: There is a light eye and a dark eye, okay? But there's only one optical nerve.
1: Mm-hmm.
2: Okay.
0: So you have to choose which eye you'll see everything that you do, hear, or have anything to do with.
1: Wow.
0: And it's your choice.
2: Wow.
1: Free will. God gave us free will. We can choose good or evil.
0: That's right.
1: And the scripture admonishes us to choose the good.
0: Yes. So this season that we're going for the next 5 years, specifically now being a year of Jubilee, okay, because mm-hmm. once every generation, God will deliver everyone.
2: Yes,
1: right. Okay? Set us free.
0: Set us right. free, okay? He lets everyone start off with a clean slate because he knows we're going to screw up.
1: Yeah.
0: He knows we're going to let the little foxes in and spoil the vine. Mm-hmm. He knows we're going to let our guard down at some point in time.
2: Right.
0: And as that happens, we're going to get bogged down with garbage.
2: Yeah.
0: Whether it be
1: whether
0: it's with things that you guys deal with the supernatural and deliverance, setting people free, or it's just people not being fully engaged the way they need to be.
2: Right.
0: Right?
2: Mm-hmm.
0: So once every generation, God sets everyone free.
1: That's wonderful, too.
0: And that's the season that we're in now. But the fact that he sets us free, it's a choice whether we get set free or not.
1: Amen.
2: Oh, I like that.
0: It's a choice.
2: Because, you know, people, now here's what people, let me take my, what I see with my eyes. I see, we're talking about freedom, talking about deliverance, people can look at a deliverance ministry or deliverance session or deliverance sermon and receive it one of two ways. Either I see this as what God wants to do for me, and I'm going to receive it and be part of it and project myself into it and receive my freedom, or I'm going to say, I don't believe that. It's not for me. I don't believe that's a ministry from God, and I'm just going to totally reject it. But in that, they can choose because of the eyes to see it one way or the other.
0: That's right.
2: Either grasp it or reject it.
1: And let me throw this in before you get back started again, is because in the Old Testament, when it was time for a slave to be set free, if they so loved their master, they could swear allegiance to them for life, and they would pierce their ear.
0: Yep.
1: And it would be a symbol of lifelong servitude to the master. And when you began to talk about that, it clicked in my mind. I believe the Holy Spirit threw it in there because people are making choices now that's going to carry them, that decision to look through either eye, the eye of freedom, the eye of liberty, or into sin and into bondage. And you can get pierced and you'll be with that master throughout eternity. So I believe that many people are making choices that are not just temporary, but it is a permanent choice in these days.
0: Well, I believe it's for at least the next 50 years. You either get on the bus now,
1: or you
0: get delivered set free, or you got to wait another 50 years
1: for the next train. And most of us ain't going to see another 50 years.
2: Did he say the bus?
1: He said he did.
2: He said, I tell everybody, I said on Sunday, I'm just a bus driver.
0: Yeah.
2: Is that
1: who gets on and off is not
2: that I don't even drive the bus. That I'm just a bus driver. I mean, I don't own the bus. I just drive the bus. And the route's already fixed. I drive down there. I open the door up on Sunday. Some get on, some get off. But I just keep driving the bus. And that's all I said. But the way it came out through the other eye, looking at it the wrong way, he said it's his bus. And either you get on or you get off. He said, if you don't like my bus, you can get on. I said, I ain't never said it like that. I said, I'm the bus driver. I don't even own the bus.
0: Well, you know, I want to take it to a whole deep level. You know, we see news.
2: Right.
0: And so many people are so focused on news being that it's a political cycle where we're doing
2: negative
0: elections.
2: Negative or positive.
0: Okay. All right. So, you know, we see Donald Trump. We see Black Lives Matter. We see the Bernie Sanders and the Hillary. And we see all the negative stuff that they're doing. Okay. If we spend so much time focused on that, the only eye that's ever going to work in us is going to be that negative eye.
1: That's right.
2: Yeah.
0: If, you know, I think it's great to watch news.
2: Right.
0: Spend 10, 15, 30 minutes max, find out what's going on in the world, and then move on with what God has you for the rest of that
2: day. Watch TV 49.
0: Oh, that's a great place to watch. That's a great thing to do.
2: Yeah.
1: That's right. That's a good one.
2: In your car, you can turn it to WCC 99.9 FM and listen to it there. Get some great in-time preaching.
1: That's true. One of our local pastors on the radio with us, one of his sayings is you glance at the problem, you keep staring at Jesus. So if you want to glance over at the political junk, you can glance over there, but keep staring at Jesus, mm-hmm. and your eye will be good.
0: That's right.
1: If you keep staring at the world, your eye's going to turn bad.
0: Yeah. Right. You know, I mean, you will personify what you spend the most of your time with.
1: That's right.
0: You'll become. So if you're always watching the news, and very rarely is the news positive or good. Rarely.
2: Yeah. Right.
1: Rarely is it telling the truth.
0: Yeah. Mm-hmm. So if you're so focused on that, then you're never going to be focused on what God has for you. And you're going to miss those opportunities where he's trying to talk to you.
2: Right.
0: He talks to us all day long and we miss it because we're too busy. Or we have too many other noises that's going on to where we can't hear. It's a still small voice. It's mm-hmm. not a loud megaphone coming down talking to you.
2: Right.
0: You know, and there are people that have that moment, like Saul when he turned to Paul mm-hmm. and had his vision taken away. That happens, and that does happen to some people, but that's not for the masses.
2: Mm-hmm.
0: It's a one-on-one small event that happens that changes you for a lifetime.
2: Wow. Okay, listen, we've got about... we got about another 25 minutes before we close this out. I
1: want to know what's right now.
2: Tell me what's coming
1: on,
2: bro. Tell me what's happening.
1: You got to get us on track.
2: That was 2015.
0: And then eyeing changed this year.
2: Two eyes.
0: We got a positive and a negative.
2: Okay.
0: Now we get into what this year is. This is the year of the eyeing valve. So it's the year of making your choices with your two eyes.
2: Uh-huh.
0: And it's the year of the tent peg. This is the year I'm most excited about because the tent peg actually represents man.
2: Okay.
0: Okay. Because everyone says 666, the number of man, number of the beast.
2: Okay. So it's 2016.
0: Yeah. So we're 5776 is the year that we're in right now. Okay. That started in September 14th of last year, and we'll go to October 2nd of this year. And what's going to happen this year? It's at the tent peg. The tent peg represents several things. One, it's a connector. The word or letter vav first shows up in the first scripture of the Bible. It says, in the beginning, God created the heavens and
1: the earth.
0: The word and does not exist in the Hebrew language. So they put a vav on the second word to connect the two words together. Okay?
1: Okay.
0: That's how they do it. So it's a connector. So man, the number six, represents man. Man is what God uses to connect heaven to earth. Because
1: mm-hmm.
0: we're the ones that pray. We're the ones that intercede. We're the ones that have the relationship with God and bring him down to earth.
2: Right.
1: Yeah.
0: Had we not been here, there'd be no reason for him to have anything to do with earth because it was created for
1: us.
0: Man.
1: That's right.
0: So we all agree on that.
1: Yeah.
2: Okay. Oh, yeah.
1: Got that.
2: Yeah. Teacher, rabbi. Yeah, we agree.
0: So we're all there with that. So then, now that we have that, we have to understand that it can also, it changes the tense of a verb. The vav does when you add it to it. Okay.
2: Okay.
0: So you can bring something from the past to the future, takes from the present, bring it from the past. It moves the verb around when you add a vav to it. Okay.
1: Okay.
0: We see in scripture that David didn't go get the tabernacle. He went and got the ark and built a new tabernacle because his goal was to build the temple. Okay.
1: Mm-hmm.
0: When he did that, because of his love was so, so much for God, God allowed them to be in the glory of God for a 40-year period. That's a new covenant principle that God reached into the new covenant and brought back for a 40-year period of time to allow them to be in the glory of God. Okay? So, in this season, we have the ability to greet something in from the millennial reign and pull that back into right now, things we haven't even considered or fathomed yet.
1: Wow.
2: Okay.
0: So now, that being said, Jesus said greater things we would do than he did.
1: Yes.
0: He was limited to the new covenant.
1: Okay.
0: But now, if we're going to do greater, we've got to pull something from the future and bring it into now.
1: So you're reaching all the way into the reign of Jesus Christ, millennial reign, where there's no need for the sun.
0: Yeah.
1: Because the glory of that city is Jesus Christ himself.
0: Mm-hmm.
1: And you're bringing that kind of glory into present-day circumstances, and that makes the impossible
0: possible.
1: Very possible.
2: Yeah. Okay. So.
0: For a season.
2: So, I want you to go ahead and finish up. And then I'll tell you what God spoke to me. And it's all recorded about what will happen in 2016.
0: All right. So the next thing is that it is a tent peg.
2: Tent peg. All right.
0: It means it's connector. A tent peg. It's a connector. It's a tent peg, okay? We go to the story of Barak and Deborah.
2: Okay. All right? Okay.
0: So Barak is told by Deborah to go and get Sisera and kill him. Mm-hmm. He says, I will not do it without you. Mm-hmm. She says, fine. I'll go with you, but you won't get the glory for killing him or delivering the people. It'll go to a woman. So as I'm reading that, Deborah's going to get the glory because she went with him. Deborah doesn't get the glory.
1: No.
0: Jael
1: gets
0: the glory because she invited them into her tent. She took her tent peg. Now, I don't think they would have extra tent pegs just laying around. So she's willing to sacrifice her house falling down to kill this man. Okay? So she pulls her tent peg out, and where she drives the tent peg is right through his temple.
2: Mm-hmm.
0: And that's the most important part of that story. Okay? Now, what's interesting about this particular story, who Jael is, she's actually a descendant of Moses' father-in-law. She's not a Jew.
2: Jethro?
0: Yep. Mm-hmm. She's not a Jew. In essence, she's a Gentile believer.
2: Okay. Got
0: she's one of us.
2: Got it.
0: Mm-hmm. And she's the one that set the people of Israel free.
2: Just like Rahab.
0: Just like.
1: Mm-hmm. But the glory went to a woman.
0: The glory went to the woman. Jael got the glory. Okay.
1: Mm-hmm. She's which the was that, a Gentile.
0: Which was a Gentile.
1: So it's still the blessing. The year is the year of the blessing for the Gentiles. Because we have power over the tent peg to connect heaven to earth.
0: Yep. So now we want to combine this story we just talked about. Okay.
1: Amazing.
0: Where that tent peg went through was the temple and went through his mind.
1: Yeah.
0: Okay.
1: Yeah.
0: Went through his brain, went through his mind. Okay. We combine the fact that God is saying, you got an evil eye and you got a positive eye and you have a tent peg. He wants us to drive that tent peg through that evil eye and only focus through everything through that positive eye from here on out because that will dictate everything we do from this moment forward.
2: Yeah.
1: Sets our future, sets the course.
2: Mm hmm.
1: Yeah, we choose the star we're going to sail by, and that sets our course.
2: Choose a good one.
1: Wow. That is so good, bro.
0: Yeah, that's, that's the season we're in right
1: now. That is the season. Man, I'm making the right choice. I'd have made my mind up.
2: So here, when we talk about God speaking to what we're going to do in 2016, is that last year, he talked to me about deliverance and miracles. But this year would be, you ready for this? Would be a year of greater miracles, a special miracles, special things that would be astounding is what he wants to do this year. Greater and special that he would do in 2016. It goes along with what you're saying, pulling something out of the millennial reign to where there is no sickness, to where there is, but that God's going to do some very special things. Because when we enter into that, when we enter into that time period, people who are on the earth that's going to go in through the tribulation and go out and go on in, they're going to be things that's going to happen to their bodies as well. Some very special things are going to have to change to them as well when they go in to that. Am I on the right target?
0: Yeah, I think so. I mean, I think it's, and it's also a personal walk too. So, I mean, what God deals with me and makes me give up in my personal life to get close to him is not the same thing he's going to make it do for you.
1: Right.
0: Like beginning of this year, God told me, says, get rid of all the games on your phone. Because they're time wasters. That's time you could be spending with me.
1: Uh-huh. Yeah.
0: So, you know, so obviously the first thing I did was delete them, and then I found something else to waste time with.
2: Yeah.
1: Oh, substitute.
0: Yeah. I found a substitute.
1: Always has a substitute.
0: I found a substitute. So I was like, now I got this other thing I got to get rid of. So I'm just slowly whittling everything away.
1: You're pruning.
0: And I'm pruning.
1: So you can bear more fruit.
0: And bear more fruit. Yeah, exactly. So it's not always easy, because the first thing I want to do is always pick my phone up and do something, because I've gotten so used to that for
1: years.
0: Yeah,
1: we get addicted to that.
0: You know? But now I'm like, no, I need to actually open it up and read the Bible right now. So let me go in here and read a scripture.
2: Open your Bible and read scripture.
0: Let me get in there. Let me read something about, let me go ahead and start studying next year. You know, let me start doing something that's going to move me forward instead of hold me back or keep me where I'm at now.
1: That is wonderful.
2: Yeah. So is that the one, is that it for the sevens, 5776?
0: 5776. That's where we are
2: now. Because what I want to ask you is the 5777. Is what I want to ask you about. Is that waiting to next program? Or
0: I just started studying that this past week.
2: Yeah.
1: So we'll give him 1 week, and he better know it all by
2: next. Exactly.
1: Next
2: year, we're talking
1: about.
2: Listen,
1: you're getting rid of the game, so you got all the time you need now.
2: 5777. Mm-hmm. I mean, is that not an exciting number there?
0: It's an exciting number. It's basically the very quick of it. It's the Vav with a crown.
2: Oh, come on,
1: that's
2: now.
1: Jesus,
0: and that represents Jesus.
2: That's, yeah,
0: because he was pierced for us in a crown. Yes. Does that mean Jesus could come back next year? I have absolutely no idea. Wow. But he can do anything he wants whenever he wants,
1: because he's God.
0: Because, you know, now granted, we got to do our part. He's not coming until we tell everyone, until everyone has heard the good news, and there are places that still have not yet heard.
2: Well, let's tell everybody. You're listening to WCC 99.9 Special Edition End Time Revelations called Project Seer. It is Thursday, the 17th. It is 2:46 in the afternoon. If you listen at any other time than this, you're listening to a rebroadcast. I have Steve Hall here with me. Special guest is Chris James. He's here in the studio with us. Chris, let's go ahead. Let me just, somebody's wanting to probably ask a question. Maybe we can open the phone line.
0: Sure.
2: 803-335-3131. You got a comment, got a question, just call right on in. 803-335-3131. Put it right here towards Chris James. But if somebody wanted to get some information, books to study.
0: I've actually written a book about all of this.
2: Okay.
0: And it will be available next month.
2: Oh, really?
0: Yep.
1: That is pretty. Give us a shout out. How are we going to get a hold of it? We got to come by studio.
0: Well, you know, initially, first, we're using it as a gift offer at the TV station for monthly partnership and things of that nature. That's the reason I wrote it originally. Actually, I wrote this book and actually studied all this because my wife told me January, first week of January, says, you're going to go home, you're going to write a book, and this is the subject you're going to write it on, the different years and what the year meaning is, and we're going to offer it as a gift, and you got 1 week to do it. So I wrote the book in 1 week, and everything I've shared is in the book.
2: Wow.
0: In there, and with great more detail than we can do in a one-hour program.
2: Wow.
0: So
2: How far back does it go?
0: From 2013, and I'm going to actually add a chapter for next year.
2: Okay.
0: Future thinking, and do that, and then probably each year just add something to it.
2: Wow. 803-335-3131. Got a comment, got a question, call right on in. We'll put you right on the radio here with us.
1: So we are the tent peg.
0: We are the tent peg.
1: Okay.
0: And we are supposed to use the tent peg was used to deliver the nation.
1: Right.
0: And it also was driven through the mind of Cesar. So we have to drive that very tent peg through our own mind.
1: Could it represent the children of God, all right, Gentiles, but believers? Could it represent us being the tent peg that destroys the enemy?
0: Most definitely.
1: Because in deliverance, you know, Jesus said, I come to destroy the works of darkness. And in deliverance, that's exactly what happens in a person's life. Those powers of darkness are destroyed and cast out. So I could see, Brother Schaefer, a big connection there for us, is because if we are the tent peg, then God can use us to destroy the enemy in people's lives.
0: That's right. Now, have you guys ever seen a Torah? Have you ever seen one up close?
1: No,
0: rolled out? Well, in the Torah, when the scribes put it together, according to Moses, there's over 4,000 laws to put a Torah together to make a true kosher Torah. Okay? There's 4,000 laws. A lot of those laws are specifically to the number letter Vav. Okay? The number six. Okay? Several of them are to do with that. What's really interesting about that is the Torah is believed to be the tent that goes around the tent of meeting. So it's supposed to be an extension of that. So it is supposed to bring God's word, and it's what brings us closer to God, is the Torah, his word, so that we have that relationship with him, so we can go into the tent of meeting. Okay?
2: Mm-hmm. Yeah.
0: The beginning column of every single column in the Torah starts with a Vav, okay? It's not there for a word purpose. It's there to represent a hook, or one of the hooks that would have been on the poles.
2: Oh, tent peg. Yeah, okay.
0: To connect it to them.
1: Okay.
0: So the Vav is very, it goes deeper and deeper and deeper the more you study it.
2: Mm-hmm.
0: And, you know, you could spend years just studying one number before you even truly understand everything it can do or do mean. So what I try to do is I try to focus on where we are in time. You know, a lot of guys focus on a lot of end time stuff, or they focus on all this. I need to know what I'm doing now. I don't need to know what I'm doing in the millennial time. I need to know what I'm doing now,
2: right,
0: so I don't miss out on the millennial part. So my focus has always been, what season am I in now, and how do I utilize my time and make the biggest impact?
1: I tell people you need three types of sight. You need hindsight, you need insight, and foresight. Hindsight is understanding the past. Insight is understanding the present. Foresight is understanding the future. And then when you have those three in your mind, your mind's eye, you have real vision. Without all three, you really don't see.
0: Yeah. That makes sense. Makes sense.
2: Very good.
0: So that's just kind of the season that we're in. That tent peg is really exciting. It's the number six.
2: Tell us the name of your book.
0: The name of the book is Decoding God's Divine Calendar.
1: Okay.
0: Is the name of the book. And with the numbers, if we look at the numbers and we start seeing them, we see there's a theme each year. So as we said, there was a theme.
1: Mm-hmm.
0: So there was the theme of the camels are coming, God's bringing provision and rewarding people in 2013. 2014 is the year of the open door. God's bringing relationships and restoring people back to their proper alignment so they can be blessed and honored and taken care of
2: yeah.
0: through those relationships. Mm-hmm. God's getting involved with those relationships and delivering people and setting them free through the year of the window.
1: Mm-hmm.
0: Okay,
2: right.
0: So he's done his part. So now this year it's our turn to do our part to deliver ourselves
2: right.
0: from our negativity and our evil eyes or perceiving things through an evil eye.
1: Yes.
2: Right.
0: And it's our job now. He's done his job. Now it's our job. And when we do our job, he'll completely set us free in the year of Jubilee.
2: Yeah.
0: And everything that's ever hindered us will not hinder us again.
2: Wow.
1: So we need to deal with our hopeless negativism that we let get a hold of our brain that seeps down into our attitude that produces bad things in our character and just permeates the atmosphere with this negative vibe.
2: Sounds
1: but
2: like
1: we have
2: to
1: do that. Yeah, deliverance. Well, it's part of deliverance. But, you know, the Bible says that there are certain things we deliver ourselves from.
2: Right.
1: Because even having gone through deliverance and being a deliverance minister, negative thoughts and feelings and emotions still come to me. And I have learned that I need to resist them. I need to cast them out and replace them with something that is good. And boy, this has really helped me to see God's numbers and see what's been going on in my own battle, in
2: right.
1: my own mind, to get my eye focused and seeing the straight and narrow path. Because as everybody goes, we all are, you know, all temptations, these temptations are common unto man. I'm not exempt of the rule, and I am not single out by any rule. So everybody is like me. We all have to fight this negative vibe so that we can see through the good eye and choose the good, and that will set our course for the whole next, well, until we die, because everybody here is not going to make it to the next one,
0: yeah.
1: the next year of Jubilee. It's not, listen, y'all, we're not going to make it to
2: on
1: God's calendar either, I don't believe.
2: Oh, listen, we got a phone call here. Hey, caller, you're live and on the air. Got a comment, got a question?
3: Yeah. My name is Doug Sattel. How you doing today?
2: All right,
1: yeah.
2: Doug. How you doing?
3: Hey, I have a site, Google Doug Sattel, S-I-T-T-E-L. There are 19 videos, and there is one with a picture of Chicago. And I actually had a meeting with a Jezebel spirit that was saying I'm being denied health care, that I can't even go in for the flu. And the results, if I do go and to try and get a treatment for the flu, what will happen to me?
2: Right.
3: And my daughter's in the north. She has her own site, Danielle Sattel, 1387.
2: Right.
3: And she says that these people dictate what you're going to say to people.
2: Right.
3: And this picture of Chicago in my YouTube, the guy explains that they threaten people's children, threaten witnesses' children.
2: Right.
3: And that puts a force on my daughter to say and do things against her will.
2: Okay.
3: I just wonder if we could pray over that.
2: Sure.
1: And do you think this is a controlling Jezebel spirit in the healthcare system? Is that what you're telling me?
3: Yeah, you can hear the guy in the picture of Chicago, if you click on it, how he explains how I'm being denied healthcare and what will happen to me if I do go to the hospital to get treated for the flu.
1: Uh-huh.
3: And he says that we threaten jurors, children, and he explains it. I'll let you hear him. But it's a Jezebel spirit.
1: Okay.
3: And I just wonder if you could pray over that.
1: Okay. All right. Well, this is what we're going to do for you, Doug. I'm going to pray for you. We're going to let you go off the phone, and then I'm going to pray over the airways, and you can agree with us on this, and we're going to attack this Jezebel spirit in this case. All right?
3: Outstanding.
1: God bless you. Thank you for calling. Let's go ahead and pray, guys. We're running out of time here.
4: All right.
1: Father, in the name of Jesus, I come against this Jezebel spirit that is intimidating. It is manipulating the judicial system. It is side railing and derailing justice and your will being done. So in the name of Jesus, I bind the spirit of Jezebel that is doing this work in Chicago. I take authority over the spirit of Jezebel right now in the name of Jesus Christ. Jezebel, I bind you over this situation. I cast you down under our feet according to the word of God. We have authority over you. We have power through the Holy Ghost over you. In the name of Jesus, I demand you take your hands right now. I said right now, Jezebel, you take your hands off of this circumstance. I demand it through the name and authority of Jesus Christ. Now you do it. I release the holy angels of God in this circumstance that God, your will be done on earth even as it is done in heaven and will continue to be enforced by the presence of angels, O God. I ask you this many blessings in Jesus' name. Holy Father, we look to you for salvation and deliverance against this Jezebel spirit. Amen.
2: Amen.
1: Amen.
2: Amen. All right, bro, that was wonderful.
1: That was a great call.
2: Yeah. All right, bro, got anything else, Chris? This is your last few minutes here.
0: I just want to encourage people, you know, to begin to start looking at things the way God sees it.
2: Name of the book again.
0: Name of the book is Decoding God's Divine Calendar.
2: And where can they get it at?
0: They can get it at the TV station, TV 49.
2: In North Augusta.
0: In North Augusta.
2: Give them the address.
0: 1750 Knox Avenue, right there off of Georgia Avenue.
2: Can they write in?
0: They can write in or they can call the phone number there. It's 803-278-3618, and then we'll have it first part of April.
2: Yeah. Well, tell the people about the radio television station now.
0: Well, the TV station has been there for 20 years. It was started by my mother-in-law and father-in-law, Dorothy and Russell Spaulding. They pulled up in a van after walking across around America for 8 years with no money, no paycheck, nothing. But and they ended up with about $100 and a piece of paper from the FCC and said, go start a TV station. And so it's grown into what it is today, 20 years later.
2: Wow.
0: We're all over the world through Roku and the internet and different ways people pick us up. And it's just exciting trip to live every day by faith.
2: We were there when they got approved for the Roku station. Remember that?
1: That's right.
2: You and I were on the station. Yeah.
1: Yep.
2: Sure did.
1: Amazing.
0: Yep.
1: God can do great things, and he doesn't need a big army to do it.
0: No, he just needs a willing vessel.
1: He just needs a woman and a tent peg,
0: that's
1: and
0: right.
1: He can deliver it God's people.
2: But that's not a good combination, is it?
1: No. Yeah.
0: Depends which end of the tent peg you're on.
1: That's true.
2: Which side of the tent peg you're on. All right, brother. You say your goodbyes, you make our swap.
1: Yeah, well, I appreciate everybody listening. This has been Steve Hall from the Johnson Church of God. Pastor Steve Hall, God bless you. Thank you for listening. Stay tuned in. We've got great SEER programs coming in the near future. And Brother James, thank you for being with us today. You have enlightened my eyes.
0: Well, I appreciate the opportunity. Thank you.
2: You have 15 seconds to say your goodbyes.
0: All right. Well, thank you all very much for tuning in. I encourage you guys to continue to listen to WUCC 99.9 and, you know, keep it locked in here and support these guys. They're a great resource we have here in the CSRA area.
2: Well, I've enjoyed it also, Chris, and we'll have to get you to come back and do many more programs with us.
0: Anytime.
2: This is wonderful. Wonderful. Great time here. Well, I've been your host, Henry Schaefer. Thank you for tuning in to another episode of Project SEER Special Edition End Time Revelations. God bless you as you continue to serve the Lord. Thank you for tuning in today. We've been your hosts, Henry Schaefer and Steve Hall. The end times are here. Anything is possible. Are you ready? Don't miss the next episode of Special Edition End Time Revelations.

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0: Well, good morning. It's another great day in this in South Carolina. Just wonderful to be here. I'm here at the station in New Ellington, South Carolina, live. This is Bill Robinson of the Daily Steward Show. I'm here with the great Pastor Bill George, who runs the board for me and also is associate pastor at University Parkway Church. Welcome again, Bill. Thank you.
1: Amen. Good to be here today.
0: 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So what is a steward? Just to remind everybody, a steward is someone who manages something or is assigned to manage something. Last week, we learned about trust and how trust affects our goals and the ability to reach our goals. The broadcast today, we're going to focus on budgets. And that's probably pretty timely in that the CPI, the Consumer Price Index, yesterday came in really hot, and inflation is kind of rearing its ugly head as gas prices and energy prices continue to skyrocket. So we're going to look at how to create a budget, why constructing a budget is important, what the impact of goals, values, roles, and trust are on our budgets. And for this broadcast, I just have a brief disclaimer. I'm going to mention some companies and software companies, and just want to know that I don't endorse these or recommend them. It's up to you to do your own due diligence, and the station does not endorse them. They're not sponsors. I'm going to go, before we talk about anything else, I'm going to go to Ecclesiastes. Pastor Bill, I was reading Ecclesiastes last night. You know, that's King Solomon's sharing his wisdom.
1: That's right.
0: And I found this verse. I had to giggle a little bit about it because of the way it was worded, especially worded in the Message Bible. And it says, laughter and bread go together, and wine gives sparkle to life. But it's money that makes the world go round.
1: That's
0: Have
1: right.
0: you ever heard that? Money
1: That's
0: makes
1: right.
0: the world go round?
1: That's right.
0: I thought that was pretty appropriate.
1: Well, they used to say money doesn't buy happiness, but it makes a good down payment.
0: Yeah, exactly. You know, how much money we have doesn't determine our success. We can have people that have lots of money that are good stewards, and we can have people that have less money and are good stewards. But I'm going to talk about some statistics here just to illustrate that money doesn't create success. So based on NFL statistics, reports indicate that 78% of NFL players are either bankrupt or under financial stress within 2 years of retirement. While National Bureau of Economic Research study found 15.7% file for bankruptcy within 12 years. Now, that's hard to believe, isn't it?
1: Yes.
0: I mean, these guys are millionaires.
1: Well, you know, if you're poor, $10 to you is like $1 million.
0: That's right.
1: Yeah, so it just depends.
0: Yeah, you even had some experience when you worked at the bank, some NFL players or...
1: Yeah, this, you know, they would come in, I was telling you earlier, they would come in and they'd get $7,000 just for the weekend. And they'd say, this isn't even going to last me through the weekend. You know, $7,000 would take me about a third of the year.
0: Yeah, exactly. And NBA players are not even that well in terms of money management. Based on NBA statistics, approximately 60% of NBA players face bankruptcy or serious financial

0: people.
1: Yes.
0: They're 18, 19, 20 years old, 21, 22 years old when they leave college. NBA players, a lot of times, are younger. They've never had money. Typically, they're coming from backgrounds of being poor, not knowing what money can buy or how to manage it. And so you can easily see how they kind of fall into a trap. They also failure to plan for the long term and failure to establish a budget and do some basic financial planning. And if you think about athletes, they have such a short career life. It's kind of like Joseph, the story of Joseph. They need to think about putting away money during the peak years of their financial career, because by 40, most of them are going to be retired and save for the lean retirement years.
1: Mm. And they may be injured.
0: Yeah, and they can be injured too as well. Or they could, you know, a lot of times they go in there and they've got high hopes and they play a year or two and they don't pan out and then they're cut. So, you know, it's important in that situation that they try to get some financial help. And, you know, lottery winners are not any better. There are some estimates that up to a third of lottery winners declare bankruptcy within 3 to 5 years. And the financial ruin is usually attributed to a lack of financial literacy, the pressure to support friends and family. I bet, you know, if you won the lottery today, Pastor Bill, and you had $100 million, I bet you'd find family you never even met before.
1: That's right. Yeah, for sure.
0: There'd be a lot of people knocking on our doors.
1: That's for sure. You know, I was at a church that burned down, and we had the insurance for the church, and those construction guys came out of the woodwork. Everybody wanted to tell the pastor how to spend that money to build that new church. So I'm sure it's the same principle. You get the money, they're going to come out of the woodwork.
0: Yep, absolutely. And what they do is something called lifestyle inflation. And this is something that many people can fall into the trap of lifestyle inflation. And what that means is, you know, you get a lot of money and you upsize your house. You get some expensive cars. You may end up buying multiple houses. And then what you're not counting is you're not counting the cost of upkeep every year, property taxes, all these things that add up to maintain that, and that's the inflation of your lifestyle. So that can erode your wealth pretty quick, even though you think you have a lot of wealth, you haven't thought about how maintaining that. Mm-hmm. So again, financial success does not depend on income or money. And I don't know if you have any additional comments on that, Pastor Bill.
1: Well, you know, a couple comments. We actually want to give a shout out to Patricia Simpkins. She's made a comment there. I put that the tablet there for you to see any comments that come in that you want to address, Brother Bill. But I was always amazed at how my father, who made so much less money than I did, and he'd been at his job for 32 years, and my first, my second job, I made more money than he was making. And yet he was able to raise 5 children on that. And I couldn't even raise me and Phyllis on that. You know, so it has to do with the way that you handle money.
0: Yeah, I think you're right. And that's lifestyle issues too as well. And I know growing up, we had 4 children in our family, including me. And my dad didn't make a lot of money. You know, I remember when an uncle died that lived in South Carolina. He inherited a lot, and he was able to sell that. And that was really the first kind of windfall that he ever experienced. He put some of that money towards some different things that were around the house or paying some debts down. But he did splurge. He ended up buying a boat, you know, which was a lot of fun for us for a while. And then the funny thing about that was the floor had rotted out. And so I spent a summer refurbishing the boat. I went off to college and came back, and he had sold it. So

0: All that work.
1: Yeah.
0: So I want to talk about 1 Timothy chapter 6, verse 9 through 10. But they that will be rich fall into temptation and a snare, and into many foolish and hurtful lusts, which drown men in destruction and perdition. For the love of money is the root of all evil. Now, that's something we've always heard, but a lot of times we hear it as money is the root of all evil, but that's not how it's worded, is it?
1: That's right.
0: It's the love. Yeah, it's the love of money. So while some coveted after, they have erred from the faith. And I think the reason it says they're erred from the faith is they put their trust in money because of the love of money versus putting their trust in God. Mm-hmm. And pierce themselves through with many sorrows. And I think that's interesting because they're doing it to themselves. Mm-hmm. You know, no one else is really piercing them through with sorrows, but the money and their love and lust for money is what's happening that's really creating that. If you go to enduringword.com, it's a really good commentary. And I've got a few notes here from the commentary on that verse. And it says, significantly, the desire for riches is far more dangerous than the riches themselves. And it's not only the poor who desire to be rich, but also the rich who want more riches. And we see that today with all these tech giants. I mean, they're all competing to see who makes the Forbes highest ranking, wealthiest person in the world. So poor does not mean godly, and rich does not mean ungodly, nor is it the other way around, is true. So there were a lot of godly men in the Bible that were very wealthy. David, Abraham, Solomon comes to mind especially. Mm-hmm. Solomon had, you know, much, much wealth. Many, because of his wisdom and the way that he ruled, many other kingdoms brought him gifts of gold and treasures, and so he was very, very wealthy. And I think with Solomon, if you think about it, he started off humble, and he asked God, God asked him what he could give him. He said, just give me wisdom. And then God added to that riches. And I think, you know, if you look at Solomon's life in the Bible, you can see where, you know, as he got older and more wealthy, he started marrying and bringing into his harem, basically, a lot of women that had were not of Israel origin, but they were other women from other areas, and they brought their idols into Solomon's household. So, you know, that's a good example of how, you know, riches and the desire to be rich, you fall into a temptation and a snare. So the love of money is the root of all kinds of evil. And that's very true. As I pointed out, you know, you can even look at the World Economic Forum and what they, all those rich people get together and what they talk about. And it's usually not very good for the rest of us, is it?
1: Yeah.
0: And it, the Bible says it pierced themselves through with many sorrows. And this is the fate of those who live in the love of money. They are not satisfied. So we sometimes want the opportunity to find out if riches can satisfy, but we should trust the Word of God and the experience of many. I remember one time, you know, we used to have in Chattanooga a group of men that would meet, and we would pray with a lot of local pastors, and we would write on the whiteboard things to pray about. And I remember one pastor said, and I think the lottery, it wasn't much, but it was like $20 million. He said, put me up there for $20 million. And, you know, at that time I was managing money for other people, and I looked at him and I said, you know, if you had $20 million, it would destroy you because you don't know how to handle that much money, and it would probably pervert you in a lot of different ways. And I think, you know, that goes back to this commentary that a lot of us wish we had the opportunity, But why doesn't God give us that? It's because he knows our heart. Mm-hmm. He knows what's good for us. And sometimes money is not going to be the answer to what we need. Mm-hmm. Any other thoughts or comments on that?
1: Well, I was thinking several things while you were talking. You remember Reverend Ike? You know him?
0: No, I don't.
1: He would say it's not the love of money, it's the lack of money. And he would send in a donation to him, he would send you a blessed good luck charm. Blessed on one side, good luck on the other. You can't go wrong. it's sad, but there's a lot of people that, they have the knowledge of the things that God has said. God said we would suffer with him, and then we would reap a reward with him. He didn't say, you're going to be, everything's going to be rosy. So we were talking about it on the way here, about gateways. Although the Bible doesn't say, if you get a lot of money, you will hit hardship. It does tell you that a rich man, it's harder for him to get through the eye of a needle or through the gate rather than the camel getting through an eye of a needle. So he gives us the principle that is there, that the way we look at money is a gateway to how we're going to react to the things that he wants us to have. So this is a very timely, your show, let me put it this way, your show is very timely because there's so many people. I know I, for one, did not have someone teaching me about money. And so you get the habits that you've learned. And so for you to be teaching on these ideas of money and bringing in the biblical part of it is people need to take notice and listen, But anyhow, I could preach. I'm going to just shut up.
0: No, that's all good. I appreciate that. I want to go to Psalm 62, chapter 10. And this states, if riches increase, set not your heart upon them. And I just want to say something on that is that, in terms of riches increase, as the baby boomers start to die, it's evidently a huge amount of wealth that will be left to their heirs, either through life insurance or houses and money for retirement that they built up. So, I'm talking to the younger people that might be heirs. If you do fall into riches, you want to make sure that if that increases, you have the wisdom and knowledge to not kind of spend that or blow it. So we talked about love of money and how that can derail your walk with the Lord. But what about mismanagement of money? And this is where we're going to start talking about budgets. But I want to mention Proverbs chapter 21, verse 20 states, there is treasure to be desired and oil in the dwelling of the wise, but a foolish man spendeth it up. In other words, if you're foolish, you're going to spend all your money. You may end up living paycheck to paycheck, or worse, ending up living paycheck to debt, where you're incurring credit cards to spend more than what you make. Proverbs 27, verse 23 states, be thou diligent to know the state of thy flocks and look well to thy herds. So back then it was very agricultural society, and that just speaks to managing again the wealth that you have, the resources that you have. And then Proverbs 13, verse 16 says, a wise man thinks ahead, a fool doesn't and even brags about it. So one of the key verses for this broadcast I want to bring up is 1 Timothy chapter 5, verse 8. But if any provide not for his own, and especially for those of his own house, he hath denied the faith and is worse than an infidel. I would not want to be worse than an infidel. I don't know about you, Pastor Bill, but I don't want to do that and have that over my head.
1: No.
0: And I think the secret sauce for this and making sure you provide for your house is a budget. So how do we measure our income and our expenses, and how do we make sure we don't mismanage money and provide for a house? It's a budget. And a budget, all it is it's a financial plan that outlines expected income and expenses over a defined period. So it can be a month, a quarter, or a year, or a couple years. It serves as a roadmap to guide spending and ensuring that expenditures align with income, and helping individuals, businesses, or governments allocate resources effectively and efficiently to meet financial goals. The only thing that's interesting about that definition is talking about governments and their budgets. And, you know, I have to laugh because the federal government has not had a budget for a number of years. And, you know, you can see how we're out of control spending.
1: For sure.
0: So before we go too far down this road, it's important to decide who will be in charge of the finances for your household. So this gets back to roles. So if you're single, I want you to look in the mirror, because that person that's going to be in charge of your finances is you. You got to take your own responsibility for that. If you're married, it's interesting because usually in the dynamics of marriage, there's usually a person that's really strongly oriented towards finances. They may have a lot of experience, and there's usually a person that really doesn't want anything to do with the bills or paying the bills. They just want to know that they have some resources, and other than that, they're really kind of disconnected with the finances. And I've found that over and over. Do you think that's true?
1: Yeah.
0: For the most part?
1: Absolutely. And sometimes it can switch a little bit. You know, one may take care of the bills for a while, and then all of a sudden they don't want to do it anymore.
0: So right.
1: They turn over to the other person.
0: Right. And I think a lot of times we're attracted to the opposite for good reasons. You know, we don't want to have two of the same personalities sometimes in a marriage, but you know, sometimes by having the opposite of you may be, or the spouse may be more financial literate, and they may have more experience and you don't. And so, you know, you bring that to the marriage and you just say, hey, I'm not really good at this. And sadly, if divorce happens, one spouse has been passive in family finances, that can be a really stressful situation, because in divorce, all of a sudden you're facing not only the stress of divorce, but you may be facing financial stress because you've never been involved in paying the bills. You don't really know what the finances are. You're not even sure what resources are out there until you have, you know, some more discovery, and maybe your spouse, you find out, had assets that you didn't even know about.
1: Mm-hmm.
0: So that can be very stressful. And of course, you know, with, you know, marriage, we want to make sure that, you know, we're trying to make that work, but obviously sometimes divorce is necessary. A couple of thoughts. If you're single, learn about how to manage money. And if you're planning to get married, make sure you do not bring massive debts and lack of financial knowledge into a marriage. I think, you know, from that standpoint, if you're single, here's some facts to consider, especially if you're not really adept at finances. The impact of money on marital stability is significant across generations, with 41% of divorced Gen Xers and 29% of divorced boomers citing financial disagreements as the primary reason for their split. Financial conflicts are particularly destructive because they depend to be more persuasive, recurrent, and longer lasting than other types of arguments, and they create deep-seated tension and resentment. So, Pastor Bill, there's probably a lot of heartache that can be avoided if you come into marriage equally yoked in terms of finances.
1: I would agree to that, because most of the time that you go into, if you go into any kind of business agreement with somebody, or you sign a contract, say on a car or something like that, you're going to know the background and what's going on and what's involved with it. So when marriage is the most important thing in our lives, we should be checking that out very good, you know.
0: Yeah, I agree. And you know, I think what's interesting today, when it talks about Gen Xers having much more financial stress and citing that in divorces at a higher percentage, I think most of those Gen Xers and most young people today wait to get married.
1: Mm-hmm.
0: So, you know, they may have a situation where they're used to managing their own funds a certain way, and then their future spouse has a different way and has debt or something, and that brings a lot of stress in. Whereas I know, like for myself, I got married right out of after college. And so we learned kind of how to manage finances and how to share that with each other on the fly as we had more time with each other. We learned more about how each other managed, but we didn't bring anything into the marriage other than, you know, our wedding gifts, money we had made during the summer, and some money that we had gotten during the wedding as gifts. So I don't know about you, but I think a lot of us grew up together as married couples learning about money.
1: Amen. I remember at 18, I was 18 and Phyllis was 16 when we got married, and we were breaking open those wedding gifts just to have enough money to go on the honeymoon. And I had gotten an apartment for us and stuff, so we kind of were set with an apartment and stuff. But other than that, you just don't, when you're young, you just don't think about those things. You figure it's gonna work out.
0: Yeah.
1: I actually took off to South Carolina years ago. I got mad at work, and my dad said, "I heard you're going to South Carolina." And I said, "Yeah, we're moving there down by Phyllis' mom and dad." He said, "How much money you got?" I reached in my pocket. I had $25. And he said, "Can you please wait till tomorrow? I'll get you some money." And that's just the way, you know, when we first got married, that's the way we lived. So I understand what you're saying. You didn't bring a lot into it.
0: Hey, Pastor Bill, one of the comments we have is, could you raise the volume on your mic? So I don't know if you saw that.
1: Oh, okay, on the mic. Yeah, I raised it up after that.
0: Okay.
1: It said on the phone, on your phone here, so I wasn't sure what they meant.
0: Yeah.
1: So I raised it. I thought that's probably what they meant.
0: Okay. There. So if you're married and there is disagreement or financial stress in the marriage, then you may need financial counseling. Financial stress can be caused by miscommunication. You know, you can have a lack of trust in the marriage with regard to finances. You know, I think it's, we talked about trust last broadcast, mm-hmm. and, you know, if there's not transparency, you know, there can be a lack of trust. You know, there could be a controlling spirit as well. Financial ignorance on the part of one spouse, lack of financial discipline by one or both spouses, and lack of a budget. You know, in talking about a lack of financial discipline on one or both spouses, you know, I'm usually the one looking back over our life. I was usually the one that had the big expenditures, where my spouse was the one that had usually the smaller ones. And what do I mean by that? Like, I hate to say it, but one time, on Mother's Day, when we were living in Atlanta, I took my spouse and kids down to a boat show and ended up buying a boat on Mother's Day. And then I realized after buying that boat, and we had another boat that was a smaller boat, but this was bigger. So when you own a boat, you always want something bigger, unfortunately. And so after buying the boat, you know what I realized?
1: You had to tell her.
0: And, well, she was there. She was there and very supportive, so I appreciated that. But then I realized I didn't have a car big enough to tow the boat.
1: Mm.
0: So then I had to figure out how to get a better car. So, you know, one thing leads to another, and sometimes you don't always weigh the cost of those decisions.
1: Right.
0: But my spouse was so great. She supported me on that and cheered me on for that. We had a great time with that boat, and actually ended up selling it for about what I paid for it, a little bit more, actually.
1: Mm-hmm.
0: So if you're going through a divorce or recently divorced, my advice is follows. Know that nobody comes out ahead financially in a divorce. Pray and ask God, what is the best? Is this a marriage that can be saved? And I think that's something that both spouses should be praying. And if you are the breadwinner, then be gracious and do not deny your family the financial resources needed to survive. And that includes your ex-spouse. You know, I want to make that point because many times the main breadwinner could be the man, and there's so much bitterness and strife that they're looking at trying to give the ex-spouse, the wife, the least amount of money that they can get away with. Mm-hmm. And going back to our key verse, you know, if you're not providing for your household, which I think includes your ex-spouse, mm-hmm. and your children, if there's children there, then you're not any better than an infidel. Do you think that's true in a divorce, too, as well?
1: I absolutely think it's true, because people can, they can, you know, let me put it this way. If you got ill, people would stay with you for a lifetime taking care of you. But somehow money changes people, changes things like that. And so it's bad enough when a marriage is failing that, you know, that you're not getting along. But to carry that on the rest of your life by not supporting one another and having an amicable divorce. I mean, divorce happens, but doesn't mean you have to be mean about it.
0: Right.
1: And that will cost you the rest of your life. I mean, you know, want to make another one's life hell is what I'm trying to say.
0: Yeah. I had several clients that went through divorce when I was doing some money management. And it was always ugly. And even though they were, quote, Christians, you know, that didn't matter. It got ugly anyway.
1: Mm-hmm.
0: And like you said, I think the money changes people. And in one case, the guy was making, I think, maybe a little bit over $1 million. It was a lot of money. It was either $1 million or right slightly under that each year. And his spouse did not get a lawyer because she trusted in him, and he didn't give her hardly anything in mm-hmm. terms of alimony. I think it was like maybe $1,200 a month.
1: Mm-hmm.
0: And she had two children, and even on the child support, it wasn't that great, if I remember correctly. And the problem she had is she had never worked. She had always been, you know, working in the home. Mm-hmm. I say never worked, but she worked in the home, taking care of the children, making sure probably he was successful. And, of course, I don't know all the details of what happened. But, you know, it was very sad. You know, I continued to work with her, you know, and he ended up getting a different advisor.
1: Mm-hmm.
0: But, you know, it was very sad to see how she had to struggle to make ends meet, and how he made it really difficult. Like, even when the children needed shoes, he made her buy the shoes,
1: mm-hmm.
0: even if they were, you know, sharing the kids half and half during the year, which, you know, was terrible, given the fact that she had little money and he had plenty of money.
1: Mm-hmm.
0: And I think about that and just say, you know, if you're going to enter into a marriage and enter into a covenant, and that doesn't work out, you should still provide for your spouse and children. And I don't really see any excuse for not doing so.
1: Yeah, I agree with you.
0: So, you know, the divorce issues are very complex, and I'm sure we could spend multiple shows on that. But I don't know if you have any other comments other than what we've said so far.
1: It crossed my mind, you know, a lot of people that have millions of dollars, like you're talking about, their spouse is the one that has gone with them through the hardship to get that millions of dollars. And then it's like they just forget.
0: Yes.
1: You know, forget yes. about it.
0: I mean, one of the reasons I was so successful in business is because my spouse was, you know, working mm-hmm. behind the scenes to take care of the children. So I didn't have to worry about that as much, you know, making mm-hmm. sure that their dinners, breakfasts, they were provided for at school, you know, going off to mm-hmm. school in the morning, you know, really running the household. So being a good steward, doing that while I was trying to be a good steward and make money for the household. So you're right. You know, a lot of times people take for granted their spouse and the support that they gave.
1: Mm-hmm.
0: I want to move on to building a budget. So when you build a budget, I would suggest if you are married, include your spouse. Again, it should be done as a joint project, even though sometimes it's not, but at least involve her in looking at the budget so that you've got transparency there in what you're trying to achieve. And if you start with values, that's a good place to start. Because if you really are devoted to living for Christ and really living a Christian life, you know, part of what your values will drive is how you set up your budget overall. And then when you look at your financial goals, you should incorporate that into your budget as well. So a financial goal might be like, well, I want to be able to retire when I'm 65. You know, and if you're young, you know, that could be a financial goal that you have, or even if you're in the peak of your employment, that might be a financial goal. And then you want to examine what sources of income there are. So most people usually just have one source, which is wages, but, you know, other people could have wages and they may have a little job on the side. Their spouse may have a job, so there may be two incomes. And what is the appropriate offering to honor God? And so when you're setting that up, you need to pray about that and think about, you know, what is the appropriate offering? And, you know, I don't know if you have some comments on that, Pastor.
1: The only comment I would make is that you need to be with your spouse on it, because one of you may have a grandiose thought about how your budget should be, and I can tell you a quick story of a couple that came here. The gentleman said that God had told him to give their entire rent to the radio station, and I was with Brother Steve Hall at the time, and so we were talking to this thing, and the whole time the guy is telling us that God had told him to give the whole entire rent to the radio station. He didn't tell us it was his rent. His wife told us. And you could see the disdain that she was having for him, because she, in her mind, you know, we're giving our rent. We're not going to have any money. So it's very important that you're on the same page. What ended up happening was we said, you know, we think this might have been a test for you. You were willing to do it, but we didn't accept it because we knew it was their rent and that they weren't really on board together. But it's very important because that's a big question. What's the appropriate offering to God when two are involved, that two needs to be joined about what they're going to do?
0: And that's a great point. Thank you for bringing that up. And then you want to think about what the amount you want to set aside for emergencies. usually most financial planners will say you need 6 months of living expenses as an emergency fund or savings. That is a very difficult thing to do for a lot of people. But, you know, again, if you start small, you can achieve that over a number of years. And then list the expenses that got to be paid. So I call them the gots to be paid. So, you know, rent has got to be paid. Mortgage has got to be paid. Auto loan has got to be paid. Insurance has got to be paid. Utilities have to be paid. But, you know, there are discretionary expenses, and you want to list those too. So that might be like going out to the restaurant to eat a couple times a week. You know, that's purely discretionary. Going to the movies, that might be discretionary. Doing some other type of entertainment. So if you have money left over, that's great. But if you're short, you're going to have to go back and figure out whether you need to get rid of some expenses that are discretionary, or maybe look for additional income, like an extra job. So do you have any other thoughts on that before we go to setting up a budget?
1: No, I don't think so.
0: So let's talk about setting up a budget. The easiest thing to do really is to use, I would recommend using either Google Workspace, which has a spreadsheet app, or Microsoft Excel. I use Microsoft Excel, and I supplement that with Quicken only because I do use a lot of credit cards, but I pay them off every month. But the credit cards transactions import automatically into Quicken, so I can see what we're spending money on. So in Excel or Google Workspace, what I would do is set up some columns, and across the top of the spreadsheet, the columns would include description followed by the month of each year. And then next to the months, I would add two extra columns. One would be labeled due date and the other comments. And the reason I do that is for certain expenditures, I want to know the due date. I want to not only budget for them, but I want to make sure I've got the due date listed, because it's so easy if you're not set up on an automatic payment to miss a due date, and you don't want to do that because that can affect your credit pretty significantly if you miss a due date for a payment on a debt. And if you miss a due date on rent or a mortgage, it can have really disastrous effects. So in the comments, what I'll put a lot of times, I will put next to an expenditure, you know, whether I have it set up on automatic payment. So on the spreadsheet, you know, that you're seeing, if you're watching YouTube, you might see AP. That means automatic payment next to the rent. And that's what I'm going to set up, is I'm going to say, okay, that's automatic payment. I know it's going to come out of my checking account on the first of the month, so I've got a plan to have that much money in my checking account on the first of the month. So that's why it's important to kind of list out those comments and make sure you've got those. And in this example, I've assumed a certain amount of income. I've assumed a single person. You know, so it's not a married individual, so we're not talking about kids' expenses or anything like that. And the other thing I've assumed in this spreadsheet is a biweekly pay period. And one thing I want to mention on the biweekly pay period, if you're budgeting, you know, if you're on a biweekly pay period, it's really an interesting opportunity for you, because you're paid every 2 weeks, and most months you get two paychecks. And so budget your life around two paychecks, your lifestyle around those two paychecks. Twice a year you're going to get an extra paycheck, because there's 26 paychecks in a biweekly pay period, and there's 12 months, in the year, and if you budget for 2 paychecks in each month, that's 24 paychecks, and you get 2 paychecks that are extra, you can put those immediately into savings if you're only living on the 2 paychecks. So look at how you're paid. If you're paid biweekly, that's a little hint on how to save some extra money. And then under the subscription rows, you know, you should include like an area for gross income, less withholdings, so taxes, medical, retirement, etc. Get down to your net take-home pay, and then look at church and offerings off the gross. Looking at savings, you want to try to, if you can, budget some savings that come off the top. And then you look at all your occupancy expenses. So on your home or your apartment, that's going to include your rent, all your utilities, anything related to occupancy. And then insurance. So you're going to have insurance on your, if you're a tenant, you're going to probably get tenant insurance to cover your liability if something happens in that apartment and it's your fault, or if there's theft. Usually the tenant is responsible for that. The landlord is not. You're going to have car insurance. And one thing I'll mention on insurance that a lot of people overlook. Insurance is scored on a lot of things, including number of claims you file. It's also scored based on your credit score. So if you have bad credit, you're going to pay a higher insurance premium. And why do they do that? They look at somebody who has bad credit as being a little more risky, a little more unreliable. And so they assume a higher risk assigned to that person, which equals a bigger premium. The other thing on insurance is on your deductibles. When you're doing your budget, it's a good time to review everything and look at your insurance policy. And if you already have sufficient savings, but your deductibles are low, you're paying more premium for that low deductible. And would it make more sense to self-insure? Possibly it would make more sense because, you know, if you raise the deductible on your auto to $1,000 and you self-insured that first $1,000 of loss, you may end up having to eat more of the cost of a accident, but your insurance premiums would be much lower in the long run. And if you recognize that, that ends up allowing you more income over the year. Same thing with homeowners insurance. And the other thing to realize with both of those types of insurance, you know, every time you file a claim, it's not going to be free. They're going to hike your premium. Mm-hmm. So if you have a little dent or a little fender bender, it's usually better to try to handle that yourself versus reporting it to the insurance company, unless you don't have the funds to cover that. Then you want to look at your auto. Auto is another big expenditure. You know, auto, you can have an auto payment. You can have gas, maintenance, repairs. Maintenance would be things like oil changes. Repairs might be something like you have to replace a water pump. So you just want to make sure if your automobile is a little older that you're building a fund for repairs. And then you may have medical out-of-pocket. And again, that's something that you have to look at on your medical plan. What do I need? If I, you know, if I'm going to go to the doctor, is it a $20 copay? Is it a $50 copay? You know, what does that look like? And then you're going to look at groceries, which are really expensive nowadays. And then you're going to look at your mobile phone plan. You know, I was talking to somebody yesterday, mm-hmm. and it's, you know, they saved a ton of money on their mobile phone plan. And so it's always great to, you know, reevaluate those plans. And again, like I said, as you set up this budget, really challenge everything. You're going to have some internet. You know, nowadays you can't live without internet. I think, you know, one thing I think about, Pastor Bill, is mm-hmm. how convenient everything is now with internet and mobile phones. But at the mm-hmm. same time, before we had all that, you know, there was less of those types of costs in our budget. Mm-hmm. And I don't think we think about those as being able to go without. I mean, I don't know what I'd do without my phone.
1: Yeah, for sure. Mine's gone off several times just during the show.
0: Yep. So at the end, you're going to end up with either more cash or less cash. And if you're ending up with less cash, you've got a gap. And some strategies to close that gap. You know, a lot of times we talk about cutting expenses, but it's important also to look at maybe earning extra income. I know for me, starting out, overtime saved us quite a bit because initially it was very difficult to make ends meet on what my salary was. So I volunteered for a lot of overtime. Today you have the gig economy, so Uber, Lyft, Walmart driver for deliveries, Amazon driver, Grubhub, etc. So you can have a second job. You can look at overtime, look at a home-based business. If you want to explore ways to cut expenses, cut subscriptions out, stop eating out, combine trips to save on gas. And here's one that I want to highlight is check your withholding on your paycheck. You know, if you're getting a tax refund, let's say, of $3,600 at the end of the year, but during the year, you're short quite a bit, you know, from $100, $150 each month. Well, if you just adjusted your withholding, you'd have $300 extra per month if you decide you want to do that. And why would you do that? Well, why would you lend the government $3,600 per year interest-free? So you want to look at your withholding. Mm-hmm. And you can do that at IRS.gov. Has a great little tool to see if your withholding is correct. And by the way, you can adjust your withholding anytime during the year. And rethink your medical insurance. Can you lower your premiums? You know, this is something I did recently. You know, I'm on Medicare Part D for the drug plans, which you have to be if you're on Medicare at all. And I was looking at my premium because when I moved down here, I had a Humana plan in Michigan. But when I got down here, it went up quite a bit. I was paying $190 a month for drug coverage. And I did have some pretty expensive cardiac drugs.
1: Mm-hmm.
0: But when I met with my insurance person last year, I said, you know, can we look at maybe where I pay more of the out-of-pocket and less premium, and maybe I'll come out ahead. And you know what happened?
1: What's that?
0: I saved $1,300
1: wow.
0: per year because she was able to find me a plan that had a very low premium. And when I added the out-of-pocket up, plus the lower premium, it saved me money. So that's just a really good example of how you can look at your own expenditures and kind of think outside the box and say, what can I do to reduce these things? So the other thing that everybody usually wants to look at is automating, you know, part of the budget. And Quicken is kind of the gold standard. It's, you know, I use that, again, for managing mostly credit cards. And under Quicken, it's about $100 a year to, and they've gone to a yearly subscription, like most companies, to boost their revenue. So now you can't just buy it and use it for a number of years. It's got some good features, but again, it's not free, and it's more for complicated issues, like if you do have a lot of credit cards that you're managing. GoodBudget.com is an app for your phone. This is a folder system. So I don't know if you remember, like, some of the financial guys were recommending just taking all your paycheck as cash and putting it in envelopes.
1: Mm-hmm.
0: Do you remember that?
1: Dave Ramsey suggested.
0: You put like $400 of cash in an envelope, let's say for groceries. And, you know, as that you spent that down, you knew, hey, you know, I need to adjust because I'm about to run out of money and I've still got a week left before I can put more money in the envelope. So, again, this is kind of a easy one. It's got some educational seminars. I think they do have a free version, but it's not very robust. So they do have a premium version, and you'll have to look at that if you're interested and see if it makes sense for you. There's something called Rocket Money. Rocket Money started out as a way to automatically monitor subscriptions and eliminate ones that you don't use easily. But now they've gotten into track.
2: 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I'm with Sabbath Ministries. If you'd like to more information about deliverance and spiritual warfare, look us up at www.sabbathministries.org.
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1: I have so much paperwork to do. 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
3: I've got a New Year's message for you this morning. And if you will indulge me a little bit, when I begin to read the scriptures, you're going to realize that they're the same scriptures that Pastor Schaefer used last week. I don't want you to panic. I've got a plan that Jesus has been pouring into me this week, so I'm going to share some things with you. The story I'm about to read to you, I read this every year at Christmas. I used to sit with my children. Every year that my children were at home, I sat with them. Before they could open one present, they had to listen to the Christmas story. And she didn't do this year, but usually my daughter will call me up on Christmas and she'll say, "Daddy, can you read the story so we can open our presents?" So I only assumed that her and her poor husband didn't have any presents this year. But my wife rolled over in the middle of the early morning and tapped me on the shoulder and handed me my phone that has a Bible on it and said, "Will you read the story so we can open our presents?" And so it's not about just opening presents, it's about reminding us that about the babe Jesus. I'm not going to ask you to stand because there's a lot of scripture I'm going to read this morning, but I want you to listen because the Bible, although it's history and although it's the Word of God, and it relates to things that happened back then, it needs to be relevant to us today. And I believe that I found three things in this story that is relevant for today, relevant for us today, especially on the first day of the new year. I believe it will make a difference in your life. So I'm going to read to you just like I would read to my children on Christmas Day. Luke 2 and 1. "And it came to pass that in those days that there went out a decree from Caesar Augustus that all the world should be taxed. And this taxing was first made when Cyrenius was governor of Syria. And all went to be taxed, every one into their own city. And Joseph also went up from Galilee out of the city of Nazareth into Judea, unto the city of David, which is called Bethlehem, because he was of the house and the lineage of David. Now to be taxed with Mary, his espoused wife, being great with child. And so it was that while they were there, the days were accomplished that she should be delivered. And she brought forth her firstborn son and wrapped him in swaddling clothes and laid him in a manger because there was no room for them in the inn. And there were in the same country shepherds abiding in the fields, keeping watch over their flock by night. And lo, the angel of the Lord came upon them, and the glory of the Lord shone round about them, and they were sore afraid. And the angel said unto them, Fear not, for behold, I bring you good tidings of great joy, which shall be to all people. For unto you is born this day in the city of David a Savior, which is Christ the Lord. And this shall be a sign unto you, that you shall find a babe wrapped in swaddling clothes and lying in a manger. And suddenly there was with the angel a multitude of heavenly hosts praising God and saying, Glory to God in the highest, and on earth peace, goodwill toward men. And it came to pass as the angels were gone away from them into the heaven, the shepherds said one to another, Let us now go even unto Bethlehem and see this thing which has come to pass, which the Lord hath made known unto us. And they came with haste and found Mary and Joseph and the babe lying in a manger. And when they had seen it, they made known abroad the saying which was told them concerning this child. And all they that heard it wondered at those things which were told them by the shepherds. But Mary, she kept all these things and pondered them in her heart. And the shepherds returned glorifying and praising God for all the things that he had heard and seen, and it was told as it was told unto them. And when 8 days were accomplished for the circumcising of the child, his name was called Jesus, which was so named of the angel before he was conceived in the womb. And when the days of her purification according to the law of Moses were accomplished, they brought him to Jerusalem to present him to the Lord. As it is written in the law of the Lord, every male that openeth the womb shall be called holy to the Lord, and to offer a sacrifice according to that which is said in the law of the Lord, a pair of turtle doves and two young pigeons. And behold, there was a man in Jerusalem whose name was Simeon, and the same man was just and devout, waiting for the consolation of Israel, and the Holy Ghost was upon him. And it was revealed unto him by the Holy Ghost that he should not see death before he had seen the Lord's Christ. And he came by the Spirit into the temple when the parents brought in the child Jesus to do for him after the custom of the law. Then took he up in his arms and blessed him and said, Lord, now lettest thou thy servant depart in peace according to thy word. For mine eyes have seen thy salvation, which thou hast prepared before the face of all people, a light to lighten the Gentiles and the glory of thy people Israel. And Joseph and his mother marveled at those things which were spoken of him. And Simeon blessed them and said unto Mary his mother, Behold, this child is set for the fall and rising again of many in Israel, and for a sign which shall be spoken against. Yea, a sword shall pierce through thine own soul also, that the thoughts of many hearts may be revealed. And there was one Anna, a prophetess, the daughter of Phanuel, of the tribe of Aser, who was of great age, and had lived with her husband 7 years from her virginity. And she was a widow of about 84 years, which departed not from the temple, but served God in fasting and prayers night and day. And she came, coming in the instant gave the thanks likewise unto the Lord, and spake unto him to all them that looked for redemption in Jerusalem. And when they had performed all things according to the law of the Lord, they returned into Galilee to their own city Nazareth. And the child grew and waxed strong in spirit, filled with wisdom, and the grace was upon him. It's a beautiful story. You can imagine my kids how they would sit and listen to me read the story with one thought on their mind: get finished so we can open our presents. But that story has been repeated in their lives for about 30 years or so. And that story reminds them that Jesus Christ is the Savior of the world. And today I can stand before you saying both of my children, although they may not do everything exactly the way I think they should do it, both of them have made a decision for Christ. And both of them have married people who have made the decision for Christ. It's important that we understand the story, but it's also important that we understand how

all these different kind of Christmas stories that people tell. And some people will talk about the there was no room for them in the inn, and we see all these Christmas plays about the innkeeper. And they talk about the innkeeper, they talk about this, and they talk about that. All these different versions of the Christmas story. That I'm not here today to ruin your Christmas story. I'm not here to say that the way that you think about Christmas is not actually right. The way that I think about Christmas is right. Sometimes my vision of Christmas, it changes. This was always my vision of Christmas. I pictured Joseph and Mary being tired, getting to the place where all the people were at, and there was no room for them. And they go out into this smelly old stinky stable, and Joseph is tired, and he's leaning against this old muddy wall. And Mary was just, she has just given birth to a baby. And if any of you ever been in a hospital room when a baby's being born, it's not a very clean thing. So I don't know what she looks like at this time, but I don't imagine her as a Disney princess. I imagine her as a woman that's had a rough time. I imagine Jesus just being put into a old feeding trough. And these are the kind of things that I've pictured through the years. And then people will tell you a story of a different thing, and you start picturing a different way. So I'm not here today to tell you that the way that you see Christmas is wrong in the way that you see it in your mind. You can see that in the little nativity on your counter, that some of them will have the beautiful wraps. We've got the Holy Family, it's called. And it's got like Joseph is holding a lantern and his garb is all blowing in the wind. And you know, people see it different ways. But what I believe God has been telling me this week is that there's three things that we can absolutely pull out of this story that we can absolutely face 2017 with. And the first thing is that God is in control of the time and the plan. You see, back then, the Bible tells us that Mary and Joseph had to go and travel to pay taxes. The Bible tells us that Mary was great with child. And as I was driving down the road thinking about that last week, even before Pastor preached his message, I was driving down the road, and I began to wonder, why did it have to be that time? Why couldn't she have had the baby and then go to pay the taxes? They had to travel about 90 miles. The Bible doesn't tell us that she rode on a donkey, although many pictures have her riding on a donkey. Why a donkey? Why not a wagon? Because it'd be more glamorous if she was sitting in a wagon. But to have to ride an old donkey, that makes the picture a little different. Or walking. My goodness, walking 90 miles when you're pregnant. And not just pregnant, but you're greatly pregnant. Why did it have to happen then? Do I know the exact reason? Well, I know this, that God is in control of the timing. God has a purpose and a reason that she needed to be in this area at this time. I can't tell you about them riding in a donkey or a wagon. I don't know. I don't know how long their journey took. I just know I looked it up on the internet and said, how far is it from here to there? They said 70 miles as a crow flies. But last time I looked, Mary wasn't a crow. So they said it was about 90 miles any other way. 90 miles for a pregnant woman to have to go and pay taxes. Back in those times, it wasn't like it is now, you know. Some people say, well, I could walk 20 miles in a day. You go and put on about 50 pounds extra onto your body, what you're used to carrying, and see if you can walk 20 miles in a day.

0: This is Bill George. 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God bless you, and we'll see you next time right here on Reset.
1: Hosea chapter 10, verse 12 says, "Sow to yourselves in righteousness, reap in mercy, break up your fallow ground, for it is time to seek the Lord, till he come and rain righteousness upon you." Yes, it is time to seek the Lord. Let's listen now to the latter time voice, Prophet Leonard Jones, as he delivers the revelatory word through the Holy Spirit. It will be life-changing.
2: Let's go to 1 Kings chapter 18. 1 Kings chapter 18, verse 1 and 2. If you have it, say amen. Let us read. "And it came to pass after many days that the word of the Lord came to Elijah in the third year, saying, Go, show yourself unto Ahab, and I will send rain upon the earth. And Elijah went to show himself unto Ahab." And then the Bible says, "And there was a sore famine in Samaria. And it came to pass after many days that the word of the Lord came unto Elijah in the third year, saying, Go, show yourself unto Ahab, and I will send rain upon the earth." Many days after that the word of the Lord came to Elijah in that third year, saying, "Go, show yourself unto Ahab, and I will send rain upon the earth." God is looking for a willing vessel. First of all, God could trust Elijah. God had a relationship with Elijah. So that when God said, "Elijah, there's something that I want you to do," Elijah obeyed God. Elijah understood that God was up to something, and that God is a God of purpose. And God is he's a God that cannot lie. And God, when he sent his word, and his word heals. His word performs what it said it would do. And so Elijah understood the concept that when God said to do something, God was behind something. There is something that was significant in the atmosphere that Elijah said, "Listen, it's for me to obey the word of the Lord." And the Bible said he did exactly what God said. He did what? He showed himself unto Ahab. In order for the rain to come upon the earth, it was important that he obeyed.
1: That's right.
2: Elijah obeyed the word of the Lord, and so that the rain will be able to come upon the earth. And so many a times God is looking for a relationship that's so tight, that's so knitted, and that's so close, that when he says, "Son, I need you to go this way, this place," you can obey God. "Son, or daughter, I need you to go this place," you can move. But here in the context, God said, "I'm going to do something different. This time, all I need you to do is to show yourself. I'm going to do the miraculous in this situation, but your only job is to show yourself. Show yourself, Elijah, because I'm ready to bust up on the scene, and I'm going to show you that I am God." We're living in a time right now where there's many situations that there's a lot of drought in the land. There's a lot of famine in the land. There's a lot of disease. There's a lot of plagues. Spiritually, there's a lot of things that's happening right now in the earth realm that's happening. And God is waiting for his people to show up. Oh, we're getting somewhere now. See, we understand. We've been talking the talk in church, and we've been quoting the scriptures in church. But God said, no, it's time out now. You got the scriptures. You got the camp meetings. You got the tent meetings. You got everything now. Now I need you to show me what you got. Show yourself unto Ahab. And as a prophet of the Lord, God said it's time for his people to show up on the scene so that the manifestation of the will of God can be shown among men. God said what? The manifestation. What was the manifestation? Rain. But there's no rain or showers we often hear on the news when we look at the weather. Listen, there will be showers today. There's a 30% chance of a shower, or there's a 50% chance of a shower, or a 70% chance of a shower. My God, God said it's time for 100%. We've been operating on 20%. We've been operating on maybe 30%. Oh my God, but it's time for 100% chance of rain. But it cannot happen till God's people show up and obey God. And the prophet Elijah taught us something about the obedience thing. Because he understood that God was going to do what he said he was going to do. How many times have we heard on the newscast that there was a 30% chance of rain and it never rained? But yet you're looking for rain. You're looking for that possibility of rain and it doesn't happen. We said, well, the news forecast that it will rain today, but it never rained. Now we see, when we look at it spiritually, there have been some hit and misses. There have been some hit and misses situation with the church. There have been some hit and misses. We see a little miracle here, a little miracle there. And we kind of got it going. But God says it's time to get going. It's time to do something now. It's time for 100% rain to fall upon the communities, to fall upon this nation. And as a prophet, I'm speaking to the atmosphere. I'm speaking to the radio listeners that it's time for 100% rain. We've been hiding behind the pews. We've been hiding behind the four walls of the church. And God said, I need you to get out into the marketplace and show yourself. Show me what you're working with. All right now. Show me. Amen. Am I not the God of Abraham, Isaac, and Jacob? I'm the same God yesterday, today, and forevermore. It's time for you to show yourself. Amen. Some in the body have been hooking and crooking. And there are people out here who need a shower to rain upon them right now in their situation. Many people are ready to just give in and throw in the towel and say, where's the church? They're on every corner in America, every corner in the community. But nobody has showed up and showed out for God. The Holy Ghost is waking up the church. It was significant to go back to this passage of scripture to understand this lesson of obedience. That I need you to show yourself. And God said, and I will send rain upon the earth. I will cause it. Where's the love? Where's that joy? Where's that power? Where's that peace that we talk about? The slightest thing throws our peace off sometimes. And you say, well, God, because I'm so caught up in this, I can't be about the things of God. That's true. So it doesn't rain. Oh, my God. It doesn't rain on a situation because you are so caught up about what you got going on in your life, sister or brother. But God is saying, it's time to cast that aside and show up. Present yourself as a what? Living sacrifice, holy and acceptable to God, which is your what? All God is asking for is your reasonable service. Hallelujah! He's looking for your reasonable service so that he can get the glory and he can reign upon the life of the people that need to hear it. Put aside your feelings. Put aside, I have to get this off my chest. It's not about you. It's about the Christ that's in me. The hope of glory. It's time to show up. The government don't have the answers. They certainly don't have the answers. The answer is in the church, the people of God. It's time to show up. It's time to allow God to be God. God could do nothing unless there was first obedience. There must be a life of obedience. It's called relationship. Listen, we can go to church and that's good. We can do all those things, but it's going to require an intimate, deep relationship with God. That's why God could speak to Elijah the way he did. That's why God can do the things that he did with Elijah, because God, we understand that God is no respecter of person, but God knew that he could trust Elijah. He knew that he could put his treasure in earthen vessels, that the excellence of God, the Exodus, the power may be of God and not of us. He has put this treasure in what? Earthen vessels. That's you and I. He's put that in us. So if God put it in you, it's got to come out. But it can't come out if you call up in what you're thinking about. Well, Lord, I don't know how they're going to take this. Well, Lord, I don't know what they're going to say about it. Well, Lord, that's going to look foolish if I do it that way. Do you know God would take the foolish things of the world? Do we understand how God operates? Do we understand? See, Elijah knew how God operated. He said, son, I like this. Because you understand how I go about things. You understand that this is business. God is about winning souls. God is about souls. God so loved the world that he gave his only begotten son. So we understand his whole agenda is reconciling the world back unto him, reconciling people back unto him, that souls can be won for the kingdom. And if I'm caught up in what I'm caught up in, my God, somebody's going to miss the boat. That's right. So it's time for me to show up. Yes, you can live holy. People say, oh, this life is so... No, it's not. The devil is a liar. You can live a holy life. You can live a pure life before God. Yes. You can be in right standing with God. Walk in a state of repentance. Obey the word of God. Spend time in prayer with God. Develop an intimate relationship with God. See, the reason why many don't want to show up, because they don't have relationship. Let's get to the root of the problem today. Let's get to the very core. See, I know God on an every now and then basis. This is not the time, in these end times that we're living in, this is not a time.
1: 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Remember to not be just a hearer of the word, but a doer of the word as well. This is First Lady Chelis Jones, and thank you for listening. Until next time.

Well, hello, everyone. Welcome to Be Encouraged Today. I'm your host, Deidre Kirkland, delivering God's Word and His encouragement for this journey we call life. So, let's be encouraged today.

Praise Jesus. Hello, everyone. Thanks for joining me again. Let's praise him today. He gave us another day. So he's worthy of our praise just for that. But let's praise him for the blessings that he's already given us. And let's praise him for the blessings that we are about to receive. I seen a woman that really, really inspired me. And I'm going to go ahead and tell you what happened. We had a series of storms, really bad storms come through. Those storms were so bad that you know how it rains so bad that you can't even see across the street through the rain? It's raining so bad. Well, it was actually a church night when that was happening. And you know how the devil uses all kinds of excuses to keep you from going to church whenever you're probably going to receive some sort of nugget of truth or knowledge or wisdom or blessing even, you know? So he's going to keep you from church. And on that particular evening, he was telling me, oh man, it's raining so hard, you're going to be soaking wet whenever you get to church. Now keep in mind, I don't live very far from my church. And I was thinking, you know, I've got the young children. They're going to get soaking wet. It's going to be muddy in my truck, muddy in the church. I mean, excuse after excuse. But I said, nope, we're going to go ahead and go anyways. Well, I'm happy that I went because there was also a woman there. She actually walked in that rain. It was pouring down rain, you guys. And she walked to church. And she walked quite a few blocks to church in that rain. Now, when I found out about it, I was amazed. Like, oh no, you didn't have to do that. You should have told me. I could have come got you. I mean, you know, the good Samaritan. The respect for others. You know, my parents raised me to be compassionate for others. So that's what I was doing, you know. And I was very sincere about it because I just didn't think she needed a ride. I mean, you know, walk in all that rain. Well, I got to thinking about her and her determination. She was so determined to go to church that she walked in the rain. When's the last time you were that determined to go to your father's house that you was willing to walk happily even? She didn't complain. She walked to church to hear God's word. When was the last time that we any of us got that determined? You know, here I am 5 minutes before that. I was making up excuses as to why it'll be okay if I skip this service. And this woman walked in the rain a few blocks to the church. I mean, it just amazed me. And it really, really touched me. Because she is an example. You know, for that moment, she was the example that I needed. And the encouragement that I needed. This is the model that I need to model after. You know, she's got it going on. You know what I mean? Then I was reminded, with that much determination that she had, I was also reminded about another woman that had that much determination. And it's over in the book of Mark, chapter 5, starting with verse 25. Talks about the woman with the issue of blood. Now, let me tell you, the woman with the issue of blood, I'm very fascinated with her. And the reason being is because I felt personal to her at a point in my life where I was seeking healing. No one had the answers. And I was seeking healing so much so that I just fell in love with her. Because I figured if she could do it, then I could do it. If she could do what she did and received her healing, then I can do it and I will receive. Then I can do it and I can receive that same healing. Because, you know, Scripture says God is no respecter of person. So what's good for her is good for me. What's good for him is good for him. See what I'm saying? Well, anyways, verse 25 says, and a woman was there who had been subject to bleeding for 12 years. Y'all, this woman suffered for 12 years.
And she had suffered a great deal under the care of many doctors and had spent all she had. Yet instead of getting better, she grew worse. She spent every dime she had on trying to get a diagnosis. And she still didn't get a diagnosis. It says here she got worse instead of better. Now there's a lesson in this. This is another lesson. But there's a lesson in this that sometimes medicine can't heal you. Doctors can't heal you. Sometimes it's going to take the move of God upon us to heal us, to touch us, to heal us, and make us whole. Sometimes the medicine won't do it. And it goes on to say, when she heard about Jesus, she came up behind him in a crowd and touched his cloak. Okay. She heard about Jesus. Listen to what I just said. She heard about Jesus. Now, how'd she hear about Jesus? Well, I'm gonna tell you what I think how she heard about Jesus is she heard testimony after testimony after testimony. Think about Jesus, what he was doing, and his disciples, what they were doing. They were healing the sick. They were opening blind eyes. They were making the lame to walk. They were casting out demons. They were raising the dead. People, word of mouth got around. People were sharing testimony after testimony. And she heard about Jesus. And she knew without a doubt in her mind, all I got to do is get to him. All I got to do is get to him and I'm going to be made whole. And she got it in her mind. She got determined. Now, if we go around and we start back talking about our testimonies, because how many of us can remember when's the last time you told your testimony? When's the last time you told somebody that was in the same situation as you and you didn't tell them, had that opportunity to tell your personal testimony but didn't? That could have touched their life. I'm guilty of it. I don't always share my testimony, and I think we should, because that keeps the miracles alive. That keeps the healings alive. That keeps the blessings alive. That encourages other people. I have never believed, not for one minute, that my testimony was mine alone. I always felt like my testimony was for me to go out and share, not keep that to myself as a secret and keep it locked up in a vault for my own purpose, you know, because sometimes it is my purpose, you know, sometimes it does encourage me, and the Lord will recall it back to my memory of what he's done for me, and it encourages me and gives me strength to carry on, but it's to encourage others, and that's what this woman, this is what happened to this woman. She heard about Jesus. Someone told her. And because of that story that they told her, she got it in her mind, I'm going to go out there and I'm going to get it too. Now, whenever I go back to when I'm talking about her determination, it was a crowd of people, it was a mob of people around Jesus. And visualize this for a minute in your mind. She was crawling on her hands and knees. She had to have been crawling on her hands and knees because it says she touched his cloak, the hem of his garment in some translations. Okay, hems are what goes around the garment. That's at the bottom of his garment. She's on her hands and knees. These people, there were so many people that Jesus turned around and said, because he felt the healing release out of his body, and he asked his disciples, he said, who touched me? And they said, I don't know, everybody's touching you. So that tells you it is a group of people around this man. And this woman had to have gotten stepped on, stomped on, pushed over, but she just kept on. She had that drive and that determination. I'm going to do this. I got to do this. When's the last time you had that determination rise up in you? When's the last time that you felt that determination and that strength rise up in you? I got to get to Jesus. Jesus is the only one that can help me. I've got to get to Jesus. You know, if we could get to that point, if we could get to that point, man, I'm going to tell you, we could move some mountains. We could defeat the enemy. We could turn our whole life around. I'm going to tell you, if we could just get a little piece of that,
I pray for that for myself. I pray for that for you. Father, give me that kind of determination. Give them that kind of determination. Father, in Jesus' name. And then it goes on into verse 34 where he says, he said to her, daughter, your faith has healed you. Go in peace and be freed from all your suffering. Wow. Y'all, she was so determined and she believed with all her heart. She believed with all her heart. Jesus can help me. Doctors, I've spent all my money. I've spent all my money. And doctors couldn't help me. I've taken all the medicine that doctors gave me. And doctors, that medicine didn't help me. I spent all I had. I've seen doctors after doctors after doctors. And nobody can tell me what's wrong with me. But I heard about a man. And if I can just get to that man, I know that I will be made whole. Y'all, that goes for anything. That goes for restoration in your body, restoration in your mind, restoration in your heart, restoration in your life. That goes for any and every aspect of your life. What do you need Jesus for today? What do you need Jesus for? Crawl on your hands and knees if you have to. Push people out your way if you have to. Call on Jesus. He will come. He will hear you. He will come. And by your faith, you will be made whole. That's what he's telling you today in Mark chapter 5, verse 34. Hold on to that. Remember that. Thank you, Jesus. Thank you, Jesus. Thank you, Jesus. I'm believing that whatever I said in this message reached the right ears, Lord, and that it has touched their life, Lord. I pray that they have received it, that they will claim it, and that they will live by it, and that you receive all the glory for it. In Jesus' mighty name, I pray this. Amen. And until next time.

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And until next time, God bless.

0: Now it's time for our God Topics Minute. God Topics is a Christian apologetic ministry dedicated to answering some of the toughest questions facing the church today. 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
1: Alex, why did God have to send Jesus for our redemption? Why couldn't we just plant a tree or do something simple to be saved?
2: Yeah, it's a very, very good question. I know a lot of atheists wonder the same thing. You know, why did God have to go through all that trouble to send his son sacrifice? I'm going to make the question a little harder for me, though. I want to answer first, why the universe? Why did God, who's not dependent on anything, why did he make this universe? He doesn't need the universe. And then why did he make man, knowing man was going to sin? He knew in advance man was going to sin and he would have to send Jesus. So why the universe? Why Jesus? And why did God even have to make man? And here's the answer to the universe question. It's that God made the universe and everything in it for his glory. What does that mean? It means that God did it to show his wonderful attributes, his incredible greatness. As an example, as the universe is expanding, shows God's power. As the water cycles are coming together, it shows God's care. As God creates the magnetic field on earth, it shows God's protection. As the vegetation is growing, it shows God's provision. As he's creating the DNA molecule, it shows God's wisdom. So God makes the universe for his glory and everything in it. Not for us, not for our glory, but for his glory. And his glory means to show his wonderful attributes. Now, Psalms chapter 19 verse 1 says, "The heavens declare the glory of God, and the firmament show his handiwork." So, universe for God's glory. So where does Jesus fit into that? Why Jesus? Why go through that trouble? And I'm going to answer the question with a story. It's a story about a businessman who lived about 50 years ago in a mid-sized town. This businessman was the most prominent businessman in this town. Everybody knew who he was, and he had a great reputation. But one day, he was arrested for embezzlement. And as his case is going through the court system, it turns out that the judge that was going to proceed over the trial happened to be his best friend. Not only his best friend, but his childhood friends. They went to elementary school together, high school, college, they grew up together, they were intimate friends. And he was now going to be the judge over his best friend's trial. So naturally, as the trial is going through the system, and the proceedings are taking place, everybody in the city comes out and everybody wants to know what's going on and how this judge is going to rule in his best friend's case. Is he going to be a kind judge and let him off, a loving one, and let him go free? Or is he going to be strict and one that really depends on justice and put him in jail or fine him heavily? So finally the day came when the judge was going to rule on his best friend's case. Media comes out, everybody comes out to see how this judge is going to rule. And it turns out when he hands down the verdict, he finds his best friend guilty. But not only does he find his best friend guilty, but he gives him the maximum penalty. Either pay $1 million or spend 5 years in jail. Everybody's shocked because he didn't even have to give him the maximum penalty. Great. So finally the trial's over, everybody leaves, and it is that time when the judge steps off the bench, walks over to his best friend, and says, "I sold my house, my car, and I closed out my retirement account. I've paid your fine. You can go free." See, this judge, he was a judge of justice. Putting the price of sin on Christ shows that God is a God of justice, but by paying the price himself also shows his love for mankind. And Christianity is the only religion that can address properly the issue of sinful mankind. And everybody has to deal with it in every religion. Some deal with it poorly, most if not all, but Christianity deals with it properly. God is a God of justice. The Quran, for example, says that Allah, when you get to heaven, he will put your life on a scale, and if you've done more good deeds than bad deeds, you get to go in. But that's not justice, because you could have been a rapist, and as long as you did other good deeds, the rapist gets to go into heaven. Not in Christianity. Every sin will be punished. And in this particular case, God took that punishment upon himself. Let me read one scripture and then we'll close out. For while we were still helpless at the appointed moment, Christ died for the ungodly. For rarely will someone die for a just person, though for a good person, perhaps someone might even dare to die. But God proves his love for us, and while we were still sinners, Christ died for us. Christ doesn't die for the righteous. He dies for the ungodly, the unrighteous. And in so doing, God demonstrates his most enduring quality, which is his great love for us. So, why Christ? To glorify God. Why the universe? To glorify God. Does that answer your question?
1: Yes, it does.

0: 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Thank you for listening. God bless.
1: Hey, neighbor, how do you do it?
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4: 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With Upwards, I'm Max Licato. Angels are amazed at the way God treats you. You have gifts never given to them. The Holy Spirit doesn't indwell angels, but he does you. Do angels give thanks for salvation? No, but you're covered by Christ's blood. Jesus wasn't an angel. He's God who became flesh and blood, and that amazes angels. Angels stood in awe when Christ was born. Worshiping angels attended his birth. Awaiting angels witnessed his death. And announcing angels proclaimed his resurrection. So, with rapt attention, ministering angels watched the work of the church. What amazes angels is the work of God's church in the world. It leaves them wide-eyed and applauding. The Savior explains, there's joy in the presence of God's angels, even when one sinner repents.
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Jesus Christ is preparing for his death. Now we continue reading from the Bible, Mark 14:12. On the first day of unleavened bread, when the Passover lamb was being sacrificed, his disciples said to him, "Where do you want us to go and prepare for you to eat the Passover?" And he sent two of his disciples and said to them, "Go into the city, and a man will meet you carrying a pitcher of water. Follow him, and wherever he enters, say to the owner of the house, 'The teacher says, where is my guest room in which I may eat the Passover with my disciples?' And he himself will show you a large upper room, furnished and ready. Prepare for us there." The disciples went out and came to the city, and found it just as he had told them, and they prepared the Passover. When it was evening, he came with the 12. As they were reclining at the table and eating, Jesus said, "Truly, I say to you, that one of you will betray me, one who is eating with me." They began to be grieved and to say to him one by one, "Surely not I." And he said to them, "It is one of the 12, one who dips with me in the bowl. For the Son of Man is to go just as it is written of him. But woe to that man by whom the Son of Man is betrayed. It would have been good for that man if he had not been born." While they were eating, he took some bread, and after a blessing, he broke it and gave it to them and said, "Take it, this is my body." And when he had taken a cup and given thanks, he gave it to them, and they all drank from it. And he said to them, "This is my blood of the covenant, which is poured out for many. Truly I say to you, I will never again drink of the fruit of the vine until that day when I drink it new in the kingdom of God." After singing a hymn, they went out to the Mount of Olives. And Jesus said to them, "You will all fall away, because it is written, 'I will strike down the shepherd, and the sheep shall be scattered.' But after I have been raised, I will go ahead of you to Galilee." But Peter said to him, "Even though all may fall away, yet I will not." And Jesus said to him, "Truly I say to you, that this very night, before a rooster crows twice, you yourself will deny me three times." But Peter kept saying insistently, "Even if I have to die with you, I will not deny you." And they all were saying the same thing also.

Mark 14:32. They came to a place named Gethsemane, and he said to his disciples, "Sit here until I have prayed." And he took with him Peter and James and John, and began to be very distressed and troubled. And he said to them, "My soul is deeply grieved to the point of death. Remain here and keep watch." And he went a little beyond them, and fell to the ground, and began to pray that if it were possible, the hour might pass him by. And he was saying, "Abba, Father, all things are possible for you. Remove this cup from me. Yet not what I will, but what you will." You may be able to hear this reading again by visiting our website, theword.info. Remember, the word is hyphenated. Theword.info. Simply reading the word, this is Nicholas Hope.

0: overslept again. What do I say this time? My aunt died. No, traffic was heavy. Good. I'm sorry I'm late. No, more sincerity. I'm sorry I'm late, sir, but the traffic was heavy.
1: Good morning, Jensen.
2: I'm sorry I'm heavy, sir, but the traffic was late.
1: What?
2: I mean, I'm sorry I'm traffic, but the late was heavy. I mean, the heavy was late. Did I mention my aunt died?
1: Excuse me?
2: The traffic was heavy. Yeah, that's it.
1: You live across the street.
2: It was really heavy?
1: Honesty, it keeps life simple. 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
4: Hello, this is Henry Schaefer, and welcome to Old and New Testament Survey. It is a summary of the books of the Old and the New Testament. Now, what you're going to get here, you're going to get some unique insight concerning each book of the Bible, key verses that will just jump out at you and bring new revelation to you, relevant truth for today, some special notes that I have dictated and put in my Bible over the years that I have studied. Also, there's going to be a brief but comprehensive summary of each book. Now, you can also look for some wow moments of revelation of truth that we're going to give you. Now, if you're ready to start out on Old and New Testament survey, come on and join us, man. We're going to have a great time studying the Bible together. When you start looking at the purpose of him telling this story like this, some stories you're going to find only in Chronicles. You're going to hear different things about David in a different light here. It will not be all the sins of David. The book is not to reveal the sins of David as it was in 1st and 2nd Chronicles, 1st and 2nd Kings. But it is to tell you who David is and put a better light on him. You understand me? He didn't want to talk about all that stuff. So it's not here. But it is in Kings. Because he's going to make them look good in whose eyes? See what I'm getting at? That's why he's doing this. But at the same time, though, he's given us spiritual lessons. And the spiritual lesson here is David fetches the ark. And when he fetches the ark, he comes to find out that the ark, they put it on an ox cart. They're bringing it to Jerusalem. They're bringing it to where David wants them to take it. Then all of a sudden, the cart stumbles. You know what I mean? Yeah. What happens? Somebody tell me.
5: Touches it.
4: He reaches up and touches the ark. Uzzah did, right? What happens then?
5: He dies.
4: He died. Then all of a sudden, they back off of this thing and say, my God, what's going on here? And they park the cart in someone's house. The house is called the house of Obed-Edom. He puts it into the house there, and it remains there for months, there in the house of Obed-Edom. And then what happens is that they get the spiritual lesson. All of a sudden, David finds out, how do we bring this cart? How do we bring the ark here? Do y'all remember the story? How do you bring the ark? They had to be carried a certain way. They couldn't put it on a cart. They had to put poles through the rings. And who had to carry it? The priest carried it. It was a Levite priest, but who? The whole story. The Levite priest, but the whole story. It was the family of the Kohathites. Ever who was of the Kohathites? There was many Levite priests that had Schaefer, that had Farmer. They said, we're all priests, and we all have certain jobs to do, but only the Kohathites was to be the ones to do what? So when David, it wasn't just a Levite. It was a certain group of Levites. See what I'm getting at? I mean, God just doesn't do the thing. Well, any of you can do it. And look at this here. And there was only a certain group that could take down the implements within the house of the tent. And their job was only to take it down.
6: Yes.
4: You know, and there was only certain jobs to take the outer borders down. See what I'm getting at? And only certain ones who could reach over there and touch the ark without dying. Well, here David had to find it out, so he had to do some research. See what I mean? Everybody who touches this thing, they're going to die. So they find out it had to be carried, like you said, like you all said, through the Levitical priest, and they had to be carried on poles, and they had to carry it and walk with it before priests doing this here, and that's how David learned how to handle, you read, holy things. Why would he have that story here? You understand now? That they would understand how important that holy things were, and that it was not to be desecrated in any way or just handled by anything. Did that make sense, what we're saying? Mm-hmm. That's given all in 1 Chronicles. In 1 Chronicles 15, verse 2, then David said, none ought to carry the ark of God but the Levites, for them hath the Lord chosen to carry the ark of God and to minister unto him. So he gave them all together, the Levites. Look at verse 5. Y'all ready? Y'all all said Levite, so anybody can do it, right? What does verse 5 say? Of the sons of Kohath. They're all Kohathites. See what I'm getting at? They're the ones who's supposed to do this. And of the sons of this, and the sons of this, and the sons of this, they're the ones who did it. So, and the children, verse 15, and the children of the Levites bear the ark of God upon their shoulders with the staves thereon as Moses commanded according to the word of the Lord. Teaching them how to do it. That makes sense? And one day, I'm going to teach about the house, the secret of Obed-Edom. How could this be in his house and not destroyed? How could this ark be in his house and be blessed and not destroyed? And they couldn't even pick it up. Nobody could move it. Nobody could touch it. I'll teach on that one day. What do y'all think?
5: Yeah.
4: You be go ahead and tell you now, because I might not ever get to tell you.
5: Yes.
4: So let me go ahead and tell you.
5: Yes.
4: I'll go ahead and tell you why. This is what I believe, is that one of the things that happened in the Old Testament is that was a house worthy for the Lord to be in the house? Was he worthy to come into that house and be able to live there in that house? And that's the question even today. So what happens here, that secret of Obed-Edom, here is what I want to show you. Here is, in verse 24, it talks about Obed-Edom. It says that Obed-Edom and Jeriah were doorkeepers for the ark, so that they stood at the door, keeping the ark, okay? But look at this one here, verse 25. So David and the elders of Israel and the captains over thousands went to bring up the ark of the covenant of the Lord from the house of Obed-Edom with joy. Now, here's what happens, is that we know that Obed-Edom knows what he's supposed to do. He was a doorkeeper in the house of God. And now it's in his house as well. There's a thing that happened in the Old Testament that they were supposed to do to their houses. The Old Testament, that they were supposed to do. Remember how that they were supposed to always keep the word of the Lord, memorize it. And how that they wrote it on things, the frontlets and all these different things. And one of the things that God required for them to do was to write the word of God as they entered into their house. On the right-hand side of the doorpost was supposed to be the word of the Lord. The copy of the law, of the Levitical law, was here. Deuteronomy was here. You understand what I mean? It was here on the doorpost. Remember, he says to write it on your doorpost. And mm-hmm. Well, that's what, I mean, we read that, don't we?
5: Mm-hmm. Yes.
4: To write it on the doorpost.
5: Mm-hmm.
4: That when the cart was rolled in to Obed-Edom's house, you see what I'm talking about? Into the door of the house. What does the Lord see written on the doorpost of his house?
5: Okay.
4: You understand what I mean? It's the word of God. That this is a place where I'm honored at. And he rolls it in and it stays there. So there's things that when you look at the secrets that are in the Bible, you start looking at. And this, there's a word that you need to look up. The word is called mezuzah. M-E-Z-Z-U-A-H. M-E-Z-Z-U-A-H. Mezuzah is a is a little article, a little item about so long, and that it is an item that you can buy in any Christian bookstore. And you might not know what a mezuzah is, but it is an item that you nail to the right-hand side of your doors, always to wear at.
5: Right.

0: what I just told you. Why didn't God destroy his house? There was something different about his house. You see what I'm getting at? And about Obed-Edom. So when I preach about this, y'all going to shout?
1: Yes.
0: Just like you never heard of it before?
1: Right.
0: All right, that's good. Praise the Lord. All right. So whether you believe it or not, you can go check it out yourself and do your own studies. The thing is, I've done the studies for years, and that's it written in my Bible here. See what I'm getting at? The secret of Obed-Edom, a mezuzah. That's what many people believe when you study it out. And I spend hours and hours reading and studying about these different things that are there. Does that make sense? Or I'd have went right on past it. Maybe 4 or 5 years from now, I might get to share it if I'm still alive and preaching. But and when someone, I would do that when someone says, he ain't got nothing new to preach. I got a new one for you. See what I mean? All right. And then another one here. What you said was in verse 21, chapter 21. Chapter 21 and verse 1. This is David's sin. It's David's sin by numbering the people. 1 Chronicles chapter 21. This is David's sin by numbering the people. Now, why would they still be talking about the sin? Because God is going to show these people. You ready for it? Watch this here. He's going to show these people who are small in number that God is not interested in what?
1: Numbers.
0: Doesn't matter how many you are. And that's why he tells this story here in 1 Chronicles 21, where David goes out to number all of Israel. And verse 3, and Joab answered the Lord, make his people 100 times more than many. And he says, why then doth my Lord require this thing? Joab had to go out and number the people. He says, you know, we're not supposed to do that. Why are you wanting us to do that? I'm going to give you the answer. Let me tell you the answer.
1: Yes.
0: Someone says, tell me the answer.
1: Tell me the answer.
0: Look at verse 1. Satan stood up against Israel and provoked David to do it. He fell into the snare of the devil. Mm-hmm. And all of a sudden, what takes place is that in verse 9, and the Lord spake unto Gad, David's seer, saying, go and tell. Now, they come back with a huge number of people. Look at this one here. And the Lord spake unto Gad, verse 9, David's seer, saying, go and tell David, saying, thus saith the Lord, I offer thee three things. Choose thee one of them that I may do it unto thee. So Gad came to David, said to him, thus saith the Lord. Three things. Here they are. 3 years of famine, or 3 months to be destroyed before thy foes, while the sword, that means they're going to chase him for 3 months. You're going to be on the run for 3 months. Or what's going to happen is that, or else 3 days with the sword in the hand, even with pestilence in the land, and the angel of the Lord destroying throughout all the coast of Israel. There's three things you can do. 3 years that you're going to, 3 years is to be destroyed before that. Let me again. 3 years of famine, 3 months, or three what? Days. And what he decides to do is that it would be like in the hand of the Lord. The hand of the Lord would be punishing him. So one is going to be famine. The other one is going to be 3 months. What's going to happen to him in 3 months? He'll be chased by his enemies. Or the third thing is 3 days in the hand of the Lord, and God's gonna punish him. What did he say he wanted to do? I'd rather be in the hand of the Lord than in the hand of my enemies, or be famined. I'd rather be in the hand of, and God goes out, and the angel of the Lord goes out, and he kills thousands. I don't have any 70,000. He kills thousands of people. And all these reports are coming into David. 100 here, 500 there, 5,000 over here, 10,000 people just dead. This angel's sword, I mean, he's just going through and killing. And all of a sudden, one of the things that happens now, why, I want to tell you, as we're telling the story to these people who doesn't know anything about David, see how they're getting this lesson here? Their lesson is going to be what David did. David decides that he was going to repent. And when he goes to repent, he goes, and a man by the name of Ornan was going to give him a piece of property so that he could build an altar and stop this plague from

0: happening. And David goes to Ornan and tells him, he says, no, it will, I will not, you can't give me the property. I'm going to buy the property from you. See, the thing is that it cost David something. See what I mean? It just wasn't given to him. The more of it, it costs you something serving God. Even in repentance, even when you sin, it costs you something. It costs you something. See what I'm getting at? It's just not it costs you something. And then what he decides to do is that he stands there and he offers up the sacrifice. He buys the wood. He's got the property. He buys the wood and everything. And then all of a sudden, that the fire comes up and smoke goes up in the air. And everything that David has bought, everything that David has done, he's standing there in ashes. Right there in the ashes. So David is standing really in the ashes of his life as sin. He is standing there with nothing. See what I'm getting at? And from that point in David's life is where he starts to build David again. Wow. See what I mean? So, and it was in that very exact spot of Ornan, the threshing floor of Ornan the Jebusite, that place right there is where God built the temple at. That's right there where the temple is built. Wow. The purpose of that, why is he telling us this? So these people coming back from exile will have a full story. See what I mean? That's the temple. That's where it's built at. That's where David bought it at. And that's the temple where God's going to establish this temple. Because they're coming back, and what's going to happen? They're going to rebuild everything. We're going to get into Nehemiah. We're going to get into Ezra. We're going to get into all of them coming back. And the Jews are coming back, but God's giving us, and they're going to build a temple. You know, Haggai's going to talk to us about the house of God and all of these things. But putting the story together is what is so important in the Bible to get a full and a rich understanding of it. Did that make sense what we're saying here? So I might not get into Second Chronicles. What do y'all think? So here, in 1 Chronicles 22, David tells his son Solomon to build a temple. And let's go ahead and flip it on over here to verse, see what else I got to tell you here. Can I do it? This is when that was David's sins of numbering the people. Here, I'm further along than that. David makes Solomon king. Numbers the Levites, Kohathites. That's a word that y'all need to remember, those Levite priests, the Kohathites. Those are the ones that God picked. And when you go back and now what will happen when you go back and you read Numbers or you read Leviticus, you'll find out that God specifically gives these people jobs to do for the temple. And you can't get out of order either. And that's the same thing in church. Y'all know that? You really understand that? Some people try to get out of order. Right. I want to go over here and I want to do this. I'm the pastor. I'm this here. And they, you out of order. You ain't even called to do that. Or God has an order for people to do certain things in that here. Talks about the singers. Chapter 25. Here we go. Divisions of the porters, the gates assigned to it. Every time, here's what I did in my Bible. If you go to 1 Chronicles 26, look at verse 4. Moreover, the sons of Obed-Edom were Shimei, the firstborn. He goes on and tells us all. As I studied this, I studied it through the eyes of Obed-Edom. This man here was someone that God rested in his house. He was something different. Does that make sense? Look at verse 15. To Obed-Edom, verse 15, 26, verse 15. To Obed-Edom southward, to the sons of the house of Asupim. And verse 28, David exhorts the people to serve God, encourages Solomon to build a temple because he knew he couldn't do it. And then we're going to go all the way down. We already talked about 1 Chronicles 29. Verse 29. Oh, let's do it in here. Verse 26. Thus David, the son of Jesse, reigned over all Israel. Now let's we're going to read this through their ears, right? Like they never heard this before, because it's written to them. Thus David the son of Jesse reigned over all Israel, and the time that he reigned over Israel was 40 years. 7 years reigned he in Hebron, and 33 years reigned he in Jerusalem. And he died in a good old age, full of days, riches, and honor. And Solomon his son reigned in his stead. Now the acts of David, the king, first and last, behold, are they not written in the book of Samuel the seer, and in the book of Nathan the prophet, and in the book of Gad the seer, and then all these different books, huh? Mm-hmm. Yeah. While all his reign and his might and the times that went over him and over Israel and over all the kingdom of his countries. David is, he has just built David up till he is just something else, isn't he? Mm-hmm. Now you understand why? Because God wanted to leave these exiles coming back with a good impression of who David is. And God really speaks highly of him. That's his, of all these things. And then when you look at 2 Chronicles, you're going to see that Solomon, the son of David, was strengthened in his kingdom, and the Lord, his God, was with him, magnified him exceedingly. And it goes on to talk about now the things of Solomon in the book of the Chronicles here. In that, so let me just pick it up here. A lot of good stories in 2 Chronicles as well. Talks about different kings. Solomon. Main 1 Chronicles is mainly about who?
1: David.
0: Who's it about?
1: David.
0: Everybody say it. Who's it about?
1: David.
0: 1 Chronicles, David. 2 Chronicles is more of the kings, but gives a story. That makes sense of those things. Well, I think that's about all I got tonight on the book of 1 Chronicles. Come on, give the Lord a hand clap of praise in the house. Thank you, Jesus. All right. We're going to take an offering tonight if you'd like to. And got any questions? We got about 5 minutes. Got any questions? Anybody got any questions?
2: Where's the book of Nathan? Where's the book of Nathan
0: find? You can find it, I'm sure, somewhere on the internet. You can find the book of Gad. You can find the book of Samuel. Now, if Samuel here is the ones that we're talking about, 1 and 2 Samuel, but remember what we said about 1 and 2 Samuel, 1 and 2 Kings, and we talk about these different books, how that many of them in the Hebrew Bible were together. There were one. Chronicles was one. That wasn't divided. Why would it be divided in our Bible form? Because 1 Chronicles is about who?
1: David.
0: And the others there. So it's a good dividing point in which they do it. Some people, you know, I get questions like, why does the Catholic Bible have more books in it than ours? Why is the Apocrypha there? Why is all these different books there? But first of all, is that there are many books, many letters that were written, but they're not canonized. Just because they're in a book called the Bible doesn't mean they're canonized scripture. The ones that we have here are canonized scripture. The other ones are good reading. Read them. I mean, they're fine. They're history. They're history that some of the books fills in the gaps between the last prophet, Malachi, for the 400 years of silence all the way to the time of when you start to hear of the New Testament. And some people will say the first book written in the New Testament would be which one?
2: Job.
0: Well, we would think Matthew and all these, but they were written much later. So they had to be after the time of Christ. But some of them say, some sources say that James was the first book written, and the others were added after, were written at different times. Now, I realize when you look at other sources, you're going to hear things different than that, but But that is what some sources say. Because they don't know. Like this one here. 450 to 425. Something like that. See what I mean? So it's in between. So that, but we're talking about the silent years between Malachi and the New Testament, which someone, the new, first one, new one, would have to be who? James. And even though you say, well, I thought Matthew, why isn't it there for? It's just the way the book is, the Bible is put together so that it makes sense from the Gospels all the way through the book of Romans, Acts, the, you know, after the church, Romans. When we get in the New Testament, we talk about why they're arranged in the order they're in, even though they were written at different times. You know what I mean? This one here was here, here, here, and here. Why aren't they sequentially in order? Because that's not what makes sense in that. So they tried to do the same thing in the Old Testament, and it's sequential. Makes sense the way it was written in that. But some books, these books we're talking about, Gad, Malachi, we're talking about, there were many wars. In that 400 years of silence between the Malachi and the New Testament, there were much history, Jewish history, that's not recorded in the Bible, but a lot of books, the Maccabees, that's why I was dragging it out. The Maccabees, that was a war that went on with the Maccabees, and one of the things that happened with the Maccabees was in the fact that there was a war that took place, and it happened around 167 B.C., and you know that you try to plug these books in, and they'll give you information about that time period, but what they're not scripture. That makes sense. And there's nothing wrong with reading them as long as you say, in the name of Jesus. Y'all know it. Don't forbid the transference of any spirit in any way whatsoever. Anything ever in this place, you can't enter into me. You understand me? All right. So, I really thought I was going to get both of them done tonight. But I labored in First Chronicles. How about that? Let's pray and let's dismiss. Father, we love you. Thank you for today. Thank you for your blessing. Thank you for the time to come together tonight to speak about First Chronicles. Help us ever, Lord, to paint the picture of why the Holy Spirit authored these books. How, when, where, why. What was the message? To help us, Lord, to fully understand and grasp all the marvelous words that you put together and you pinned together through your holy prophets, that they were just not repeating history, but they were giving your viewpoint on that time period. Lord, I pray, Father, that you would just help us glean from your word as we read and as we teach and as we study. Father, our hearts are hungry for your word to know what's in your heart as well and what you meant it to mean to us. Father, we ask you to reveal it to us in the name of your Son, Jesus Christ, we pray. Everybody says. Amen. Amen. God bless you. Thank you for coming. We're dismissed.
3: Who all wants copies of notes?
4: I would like
3: to. How you doing? Good to see you. Thank you.
0: All right, good night, everybody.
5: You said that you were at the prison in Allendale. Which one of the chaplains you talked to?
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4: You're doing better.
7: 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Also, 143 Ministries, The River, every Friday nights, and that's back up and running. That'll be this Friday night at Good News Church at 400 Warren Road at 7 p.m. Friday. You guys want to be there. Pastor Cliff and Anna and all those guys. That's also Catherine's Way, the Emmanuel House, ICU, His Hands. We got so much going on there. You guys need to go to 143 Ministries and look all that up. Also, New Beginnings in Christ. New Beginnings in Christ in Garfield, Georgia. Guys, that's a great place. If you want to, just open up an opportunity for God to bless you, man, I partner with New Beginnings in Christ, man. They've got enough room for 85 guys. It's a 4-month program, completely free for these guys to get free from addiction and alcoholism and anything else, but it does cost money to run this place. You can look them up at New Beginnings in Christ in Garfield, Georgia.
4: Amen.
7: And I also want to give a shout out to special shout out tonight to Whole Life Ministries and everybody down there. So I want to welcome our guest, Horace and Judy Carney. Thank y'all so much for being on tonight.
8: Thank y'all for coming.
9: Yeah. Glad to be here. It's an honor.
8: Absolutely.
7: So, and I'll tell you kind of how you know, a little bit of background for everybody listening. I've met Judy at Whole Life Bookstore, and if you guys, if you've never been to Whole Life Bookstore, man, this is where you go and get all the good stuff. Is you get your anointing oil, your Bibles, they got date Bibles, they got all the good stuff there. They got all the things. You just have to go check it out. Hopefully pretty soon we'll have the Honey on the Rock opening back up after we get through all this stuff, because I missed the food, but you can get it curbside, right?
8: You can get it. Yeah. All you got to do is go online or pick up the phone and call, and they will certainly bring it out to your car.
7: That's right. I missed the atmosphere, though. I loved going in there. Chad Lamb, we love Chad, but he took me there for the first time. He said, "Have you ever eaten at Honey on the Rock?" And I was like, "No, it sounds good. I mean, that just sounds good, honey. I mean, you can't go wrong there." And I didn't. He said, "Man, it's at Whole Life," and we went and ate there. And not only was the food good, but then, the girl come up that was serving and just prayed for us and just brought heaven down. I was like crying. That's my food. Amen. I was like, this is awesome.
9: Amen.
7: So, but, you know, I think it was maybe a year and a half ago, maybe 2 years, that Crystal and I went to a Weekend to Remember. We went to a Weekend to Remember down in Charleston. Chad and Lisa Hill sent us down there. I think you had a part to play in that, I believe. But they sent us down there, put us up in a hotel, and we experienced the Weekend to Remember. And early on in our marriage, and I tell you, you know, God's timing is amazing, you know, but it was so powerful. And then I was speaking with another guy and was talking to him about when he was going to, you know, when they were going to come here. And then he said, "Yeah, I got some people in Augusta that do Weekend Remember in Augusta." And then when he told me it was you guys, I was like, "Yes, this is awesome."
8: God connections.
7: So, yes. Wow. So I want to just kind of turn it over to you guys. and just, if you don't mind, just telling everybody a little bit about yourselves and kind of how you got, you know, how you got involved and what exactly it is.
9: Wow. Well, Horace Carney, been married to this beautiful lady for almost 31 years.
7: Amen.
4: Amen.
9: Two kids and a dog and a cat later. No, we're fine. And we have two wonderful godly children. One is married, Junior, who lives in Charlotte. Shout out to Junior if you're watching. And Jessica is our wonderful daughter. She's an early childhood education teacher at Augusta Prep, so shout out to her. We love her as well.
7: Amen.
9: I'm originally from Atlanta, Georgia. Judy's from Gary, Indiana. We met in college, believe it or not. I drove all the way to Purdue University just to meet her, I promise you. It was not, that was just God's plan. I was in the military for almost 14 years, and we just felt a tug of the Lord that we just needed to change direction. I only had barely 6 years left to retire. And so, you know, that begs questions from people. And why in the world would you retire? You're giving up all that money. But when you have the tug of the Lord, you know, and you may not understand it all. You may even think that you understand why. But you just really sense, and there were powerful people in the Lord that confirmed it. And so we just, you know, and a very powerful mentor, a friend of mine, just said, have you asked Judy? And so I thought that was great advice, you know, to ask my partner. So I went home and I asked Judy and I said, what do you think about this? And her response was not, how are we going to live, whatever. She just said, adventures with God, let's do it. And so that's the kind of partner I have. And so so we just moved out. Then ended up, we went to Whole Life Ministries. We've been there off and on since 1993. We've been in Augusta since 93, off and on, because in the military you travel. And we attended a weekend to remember way back in the early 2000s when they first started coming to Augusta. And based on that, we left. We went with a group of couples from the church, and they had a something called a home builder series, which if you want to take it back, if you don't have a marriage ministry at your church and you want to build one, you can take these materials that they already have developed. And we had, there was a wonderful couple named Bobby and Sheila Shine. They stood up the first Whole Life Married Couples Ministry. Maybe not the first one, but that was one. And we had materials. And all of the couples, if you can picture, all of the couples that were fired up that came from this weekend to remember came back and then became the nucleus and the glue of that marriage ministry from Whole Life. And so that's how we kind of, that was our first experience with it. Then they stopped coming to Augusta for a few years, and they started back. Mike and Wendy Perry started it again in Augusta maybe 3 years ago. If it came back, there was a period of time where they stopped in Augusta. And when they came back, Mike and Wendy did it. We weren't able to go the first year, but then the second year we supported them on their team, you know, supporting Weekend to Remember, because we knew the value that it did when we went the first 2 years. So we didn't know at the time that Mike and Wendy, if you all are watching, shame on you. No, just kidding. We love you guys. But we didn't know that God was moving on their hearts to give up the reins, because they had done it. They had been the directors of the Augusta, Georgia Weekend to Remember 2 years running. And the Lord just nudged them, okay, it's time to leave. And all the members of the team, just because of their experience with us, were looking to us to step in and do that role. We had already established a marriage ministry at Whole Life at the time. And so we didn't know that God was posturing us to then do this that would impact the entire city, you know, and then the surrounding areas in the central Savannah area. We have Lexington, South Carolina. We have a beautiful couple, the Hennenberries, that are there. You know, we've had couples that are down in Keysville, Georgia. I mean, just in the surrounding areas. So we've been directing the Augusta. We've been leading a team of wonderful couples doing the Augusta Weekend to Remember for the past 2 years. This would have been the third year, but because of COVID, they had to cancel the event, you know, back in September. And so that's how we came into doing what we're doing. So we have the marriage ministry a Whole Life, but then God just opened up the door for us to try to impact couples, you know, across the central Savannah River area through family life.
8: I'd like to share something too about that journey. When we were invited, we had been invited to Family Life's meetings to, you know, just get involved for the community. And we had a couple that was already attending those, that was from our church, the Adelikes, and precious couple in the Lord. And we're very busy in ministry. We, you know, worship team, and I run the bookstore, and various other things in the ministry. So you're kind of reluctant to take on something else. And but God's timing and his divine order is something that will get you moving no matter what. And when we attended the meeting, and John McDermott, we know you and Ann are watching. We're very thankful for you guys. And we were at the restaurant, and Mike and Wendy Perry were there. But what I saw that grabbed my heart was the opportunity for the church to unite. This was a ministry that crossed barriers of all kinds because everybody comes from a family.
7: That's right.
8: And to see people from all over the surrounding area come together, and that we can pool our resources and come together and share our ideas and share the gospel of Jesus Christ. And that's what family life is, a tool, not just for helping marriages, but it shares literally the gospel of Jesus Christ through the picture of marriage. And we know that scripture that talks about how marriage is that mystery that showcases the relationship between Christ and his church. And so what an opportunity the Lord presented. And we were saying, okay, yes, Lord, this is the time.
9: There are so many couples that come to know the Lord at these events.
7: Yeah.
9: It's cloaked in marriage, but the gospel is right there, and there are people, you hear testimonies, people that get baptized, they can't wait to go back to their church, so they want to go to the hotel pool and get baptized because the Spirit of God meets them when they're there.
4: Amen.
9: And so it's bigger than marriage. Marriage is just like this, I don't want to call it a Trojan horse, but it's like this thing that gets them there, and when they're there, they meet God. You know, you transform an individual who is in darkness because they don't know the Lord. Mm. Now they have power, you know, to impact that marriage.
7: Amen.
9: And so it's really it's a privilege.
7: Yeah.
9: It's a privilege to serve. And all races, all denominations, we're all one in Christ.
7: That's
9: and
7: right.
9: So it is. It's the picture of the body of Christ, you know.
4: Amen.
7: Amen. That's so good. You know, I've heard, when we went, we got to hear some testimonies, and I mean, it was just, I mean, it blew my mind to hear some of these testimonies. You'd hear testimonies of people whose marriages were, I mean, they were both like ready to get divorced, falling apart, and saying, you know what, and they didn't even want to go, but then all, you know, something, you know, God's other name, something just tugged them to go there, and it was just, you know, reconciliation, restoration.
8: Yes.
7: You know,
9: this couple was there. The first night, Pastor Mark, right? Is that right?
7: Yes.
9: Okay. The first night of our first, where we were leading the Weekend to Remember, this couple showed up, and you could see the wife walk by the ballroom by herself, and then a few minutes later, you see the husband come walking by himself. We didn't know that they were a couple at the time, but as the event went on, after the first night, or the next day, I should say, there's a session where the couples have to write a love letter to one another, you know, as a part of the series. You probably remember that when you went. And next time we saw them, they were sitting down, at least in chairs next to each other, writing this letter to one another. Mm. To make a long story short, by the time that they left, they were holding hands, and they took a picture. You know, we have the little photo booth, took a picture, you know, and just was, and it's the testimonies you hear, because they write testimonies when they leave, and you get to meet them. They have their name tags on, so you know who they are. So when you read the testimonies, it's like, and when they were there, they were ashamed to say, they said they were never divorced, but they were on their last, their marriage was hanging on toothpicks, or standing on toothpicks. Mm-hmm. And they said they were ashamed to say it, but the Word of God revolutionized that marriage and took a man and woman that had married for several years that weren't even talking to each other, wouldn't even walk close to each other, and they left that place impacted by the Spirit of God. And now they're going to go and impact their neighborhood and their community.
4: Awesome. Amen.
8: I think another thing that impacted me, that I saw such a great value in the Family Life Weekend to Remembers, is that there's a team of people who go ahead. We're praying for the people who are coming into this Weekend to Remember as soon as their names and the registrations begin. So it's bathed in prayer. You have people interceding on you from day one. And we walk the ballroom, we lay hands on those chairs and begin to call on the Lord to intervene and to minister and meet them where they are when they come. And during the sessions, there's prayer boxes that are planted in the ladies' room, the men's room, along the hallways in different places so that they can drop in their prayer requests. And during those sessions, we hit it in prayer. We have a prayer team and prayer leaders that go in at it and specifically hit it with God concerning those needs. And it's such a precious thing to witness and be a part of. And to me, that's one of the most precious things, that because you're partnering with God on behalf of somebody else. And then to see some of that fruit come out, you know, you'll never know all of how God's moved on people's lives, but to see some of the effects, like we were privileged to with that couple that came in, you can clearly see the dark cloud hanging over them, and then to see the sunshine before they left that meeting. And we get ministered to. I mean, my gosh, we are not arrived. We get to hear it again and again. That's the reason he says, forsake not the assembling of yourselves together for whatever the word might be you need. When we go to these conferences, our marriage is watered as well, right, which helps us stay strong because the enemy wants to take us all out, but he can't. And as long as we hold up that banner of the word of God as a standard against the enemy, it fortifies our households and our children and our children's children. And we're able to pass those things on. And it's the word. It's the word of God.
9: Most people say when they leave, most of the men, Pastor Mark, say, I wish I had known this when I first got married. Seriously, because they don't have any teaching about, you know, unless you have a marriage ministry in your church, there's really not anything that really deals specifically. I mean, the pastor, as good as wonderful as our pastors are, they have to cover a gamut of things.
7: Yeah.
9: But to be able to have something targeted at marriage and how you do this thing. And we have young couples, and we have couples that have been married 2 years all the way up to 40 and 50 years in our couples ministry at church. And so they get to hear, because a lot of couples think that what they're experiencing early on is just them, and no one's ever dealt with the problems they're dealing with. But when they hear from these couples that have been married 20, 30, and 40 years, they're just like, oh, baby, that's just part of the journey, you know? And it gives them hope because they understand it's just part of it.
8: That's right.
9: And this too shall pass. You'll be okay.
8: Yeah. Hang on.
9: Hang on.
7: Wow.
10: Now, you guys said you've been married 31 years.
9: Come June 26th, sir.
10: June 26th. 31 years.
8: Yes.
10: Now, we're very transparent here on the program. I would ask you to share what has been in 31 years, approximately, what has been one of the greatest challenges in your all's marriage. And I'm so glad you said what you said a moment ago about, you know, when we are involved in things, you know, it's magnified. There's no way anybody could be going through what I'm going through. But we know by the word of God that we suffer things that are common to man.
9: Amen.
10: According to Scripture.
9: Amen, brother.
10: So, in your all's 31 years, what has been one of the greatest challenges that you all have faced? And how have you overcome that to some degree?
9: So,
10: this
9: is good, and we're glad to share. I'm gonna let my wife share because we're probably. I mean, I'll let you share. Go ahead.
10: And guys, then, did you notice that number one move?
8: I noticed that.
7: That's right.
8: I did.
7: That's good.
9: That's being a gentleman.
7: I'm taking notes.
10: Yep. We both are.
8: Well, wow. The root of every problem we've had, and I can say we've had a pretty good marriage. I know there's one hurdle that was huge in our marriage in the beginning, the first 3 years we were married, and that was something from my past that I had not shared with him for fear of him not staying and sticking around, because I just like, God, that's between me and you. He does not need to know that. But Holy Spirit kept nudging me every time a conversation around that topic would come up. And I was like, I'm not going to do it. Not going to do it. And the Lord, we were on our way to a 6-hour prayer meeting at our church that night. And the Lord said, you need to tell him. And I'll tell you this, it doesn't matter what you're going through, and I want to speak to whoever's listening tonight, because if you've been through, you name it, the blood of Jesus has covered it. Obliterated it. And so I have no shame in sharing, because that's the whole redemption story. Mm. You know, there is none good but God. No matter how good you think you are, there's none good but God. And he's the one that paid the price to take care of our sins, not just to cover them up, but to remove them. He took them.
9: Amen.
8: And so for years I had held my head down in shame, and the enemy wanted to keep me there. But the Lord, through opening the door, wanted to free me from myself, from carrying that burden. And this is my covering. And I said, Lord, but what are you going to do once he finds out? He said, you let me deal with him.
10: Mm.
8: And sharing that with him, what it did was it gave the enemy no room to come in and hold that over my head, to hinder me from what God wanted to do in my life going forward, and free him also to come alongside me even more intimately because of the understanding. And so through that prayer meeting, we got through that hurdle. The Lord began to heal and advance us. The enemy wants to say, no, you don't need to. He's always going to give you the negative. But God always has a good on the other side of when he's nudging you to do something. And so when you can clear and be transparent, I love what you said, let's be transparent and open. Marriages need to be transparent. If I can't share anything with him, I don't need to be married to him.
9: Amen.
8: If I can't share my money with him, if I can't share where I'm coming and going with him, if I can't share with him the intimate thoughts of my heart with him, then we're not intimate with each other. And I think that's the parallel with Christ in us. We want to keep our stuff from God. And God says, no, give it to me so that I can free you and be all that you need me to be, so that we can go in this thing together. And so that strengthened our marriages. The hurdles in your life are not meant to tear you down. They're meant to build you up. God says, I got this. We've got this together. And so that was, to me, one of the most major things that the enemy would try to keep a wedge between us from not knowing. And this is my best friend. Horace is my best friend. When nobody's there, he's been there and will be there, and I have nothing hidden that
9: no
8: I would
9: secrets.
8: Not share.
9: That's right.
8: With no secrets, absolutely.
9: That's right.
8: I tell him when men hit on me, so he knows. I mean, just everything. And I think that's, we laugh, but I think that's even still another protection, that communication and openness with one another.
9: Like when I have a lunch meeting or whatever, and it could be a friend, it could be an older lady, and we're in a public restaurant, I'll just say, hey, Jude, I'm going such and such a place, just because that's just covering each other, you know?
10: Yeah.
9: I'm gonna share something that I know she'll agree with, because it's, and I want to put a shout out to men. Pornography is not good. It's just not. It's not good for your marriage. And I got exposed to it when I was young, okay? When I got saved in college. And then as I grew in the Lord after we got married, but the impact of it early plants pictures in your mind. And what it does, men listening and ladies, it can distort the gift that God meant to be enjoyed by married couples. It can distort. And then you struggle with, well, Lord, what's good and what's not good, what's right and what's right not, I mean, and what's not correct. And so in your mind, you know, the scripture says, you know, that in First Corinthians, it talks about how that the marriage is honored by all, and the wedding bed is undefiled. Mm-hmm. But fornicators, adulterers, whoremongers, God will judge. And it talks about any sexual act done outside of marriage is the issue. But if you get involved, I'm talking about brothers now, brothers that tote Bibles and go to church, you know, if you're doing pornography, what you're doing is you're defrauding your wife, is what you're doing. And you're allowing the enemy to come in, you know, because there's this honesty that's right there. It can just distort the way you think about it. And it's taken me a while to for the blood of Jesus to cleanse my mind, to know that what God made is pure and it's clean and it's to be enjoyed. The scripture even talks about, I think in the Passion, it says that marriage is an institution that's strong enough. It says that the sexual drive of men and women is strong, but the covenant of marriage is strong enough to handle it. Mm-hmm. You know? And so I would encourage men. And one of the biggest things I had was that I think any man would say, if they're honest, that they can never have enough sex with their wife. I think if all men were honest, you know, and so we are just like most couples and everything else. And because men, you know, the book, what men are from Mars, women are from Venus, or whatever it is, the way that I receive love and speaks to me is not the way that Judy receives love.
7: Yeah.
9: And so I had to learn that. And when you compound that with things that you learned early that were not right, mm-hmm. you know, the enemy can take all of that and it can just be all jacked up. But it takes the word of God, you know, to cleanse you. You know, the scripture says, be no longer conformed to the world, but be transformed by the renewing of your mind. And so, and it takes time to undo a lot of things that you learn.
7: Yeah.
9: And so I had to learn, no, you know, sex is pure. With your wife in the context of marriage, God gives great grace and freedom in there for you to enjoy. And it's selfless. It's not for you to get what you want. Mm-hmm. It's all about the other person. Mm-hmm. So if you're going in there trying to get what you want, men or whatever, or women, and then you're, thank you very much, I'm done, see you later, that's not godly.
7: Yeah.
9: That is not. And the scripture that really changed me was, it says in Ephesians, husbands, love your wives as Christ loved the church, who he gave himself for. So when, and this is what transformed my life, when I don't pray and spend time in intimacy with the Lord, he doesn't leave me. So men, why should we want to leave our wives and go look someplace else for intimacy just because we're not getting what we want from our wives at that moment? Mm-hmm. It could be our motivation is incorrect. But to love, when you really understand how Jesus, when you have been impacted by the love of God who never leaves you no matter what, and he challenges us men to love our wives that way. You can only do that when you've been impacted by the love of God personally.
7: Mm-hmm.
9: And I've been impacted by the love of Jesus personally.
7: Amen.
9: And that is why we're still married today, because I strive to love her as Christ loves the church.
7: Amen.
9: I may not do it every day, but I strive to.
8: Good,
9: but I strive to do it. Amen.
7: Amen.
9: Amen.
7: Man, that's so good.
8: If I can just, I mean, the struggles are just popping through my head. I love what he said about the word being the water that washes. Mm. And on my way here, I just chuckled at the Lord, because when you really think about the word, he talks about the word being a hammer, fire, you know, it's water, and
9: a sword.
8: Those are not things that feel good. Fire and, you know, a hammer, just picture somebody chiseling you all for you so he can come through and you be conformed and made into his image and his likeness. And those things do not feel good when you're going through that. But man, if you could get through the process and trust God through it, on the other side, there's a glorious end. And I would say beginning to see, though we've been married 31 years, we're beginning to see some of the fruit of that, of submitting yourself to the Lord. And that's a choice. That's not something that God's going to make you do. You have got to submit to his program willingly. He gave us a free will. So you can choose to go your own way and wander in the desert and wander and hit up against walls and things like that. Or you can choose to go God's way. And I was a very compliant child. You know, I didn't get the whoopings like my brother and sister did because I thought, I don't want that. That doesn't look too good. So I would rather do what I was, you know, told by mom and dad and the Father God that's kind of translated into my Christian life is I see his plan for me as good. I've seen it over the years. But the one constant struggle, if there's a constant struggle, is the selfishness.
7: Mm-hmm.
8: I think that nature wants to have its own way all the time.
9: And I want it now.
8: My way, and it's my way to fold those towels. It's my way to do those dishes and load that dishwasher.
9: Squeeze the toothpaste.
8: And, you know, that submitting to the other, yielding one to the other, and not sweating the small stuff. Okay, he folded the towels. Thank God he folded the towels. Thank you, honey, for folding the towels. And I've learned over the years to not nitpick and just being selfless it's a reward for you. It mm-hmm. really takes the stress mm-hmm. off of you, takes stress off of each other, and it allows God to come in and just show you other things that are more important than the little things the enemy wants to use to divide you.
9: Amen. We've done the silent treatment. we've done all that, but now the silent treatment, instead of being maybe a day or two, now it might be 10 minutes. Or it might be, you know what I mean? It might be, you know what I mean? Because we've learned each other well enough now to talk about it. I'm mad right now, and I still love you, but I still like you, but let me just go over here for a few minutes. Now. I just, you know what I mean? You learn that as you know, through your marriage, and I'm sure you all have experienced that.
10: Well, it sounds like even in the difficult times, what I heard from that, in the difficult times, you kept communication.
9: Yeah, and Pastor Mark, there's some materials, and that's why the Family Life Conference is so powerful, and the resources that they have. And for any churches listening, you can go to the familylife.org or .com.
8: .com.
9: familylife.com. And there are resources for small groups there where they talk about, you know, you can have a small group study, and we do ours virtually, you know, now, you know, as well as in person, where you learn about how to handle conflict, how to deal with communication, how to listen, you know, and those things. Huh? And so absolutely, you know, absolutely we communicated and we've had to learn to communicate effectively over the years. Yes, sir.
8: And that's interesting because a lot of us come from different backgrounds. You know, I came from a family that you didn't have a say. You were just told what to do and you better do it quickly and no complaining, murmuring, talking back. And so I had grown in that mentality that I just took what was given, so I didn't know how to verbalize how I was really feeling. You kind of stuffed it. And when he came along, when we were dating in college, I would be upset with other people around me, roommates or, you know, classmates or whatever. And I would just vent to him because he was my safe space, you know. And he was like, well, what are you telling me for? You need to tell them. And I'm like, but I'm, in my mind, I'm going, I'm scared. I don't want to confront. And what the Lord has done, and I keep coming back to the word, because the word is the rock that anchors us. It's the manual for life. It's not just marriage, but for life. And I was more scared of God when I became more reverentially afraid of him. I'm talking fear of the Lord. He says to fear him more than men. When I read that, I told you, I take the scriptures to my heart. I believe they're true. And so when you see the things in the word, and it's like, okay, God, if you said that, then I'm not supposed to be afraid of them. So I'm going to go, even if I have to do it afraid. Shout out to Joyce Meyer. I think she just did a book, Do It Afraid. And I was like, okay, I'm going knees knocking, but I'm going to tell them how I feel. And that translates to your marriage, because sometimes it's not easy to say, you know, you hurt me, or I didn't like it when you did that. And because you're afraid of how they may react, or, you know, if they shut down, or the silent treatment's going to come on, or, you know, he's going to, you know, shut down the allowance. No, I'm just teasing. Or, you know, you just don't know the repercussions, and fear can be such a controlling factor in your lives. And because I grew up in a fearful environment, and I'm sure other people have gone through things that have created a fear place in their lives, I have been vehemently against being afraid. And that's coming after the real enemy, which is Satan, who wants to keep us bound in fear and not overcoming and conquering. And so he was a very big instrumental part of me helping to communicate. I call him the great communicator. He was communications guy in the Army, and he passed all those communications classes in college. And, you know, I'm struggling trying to, you know, understand things. But through the dialogue, you get through it. And it just changed my life when I began confronting the things in my life that the enemy wanted to stifle by opening up my mouth and aligning it with the Word of God. And the word will never steer you wrong, you know.
9: Amen.
8: If you have courage, just go with God. He'll take care of it. He'll help you.
10: And we've said many times on the program here that Satan receives his highest return on his investment by coming at the marriage.
9: Amen. Amen.
10: If he can break the marriage, he breaks the structure of the family unit.
9: Right. Yes, sir.
10: It takes a lot of dedication. Michael and I are finding that out. And I love what you're saying about the Word of God.
9: It's an anchor, brother. It's an anchor.
10: We have to put our faith and trust in God's Word. We were reborn by the Word of God.
9: Yes, sir.
10: Mm-hmm. You know, we know what 1 Peter chapter 1, verse 23 says, being born again, not of a corruptible seed, but the incorruptible,
9: yes.
10: The Word of God, which lives and abides forever. It's all about that Word.
9: Amen.
10: And it's all about trusting Jesus.
9: Amen.
10: You know, we've got to trust Him.
8: Yes, sir.
10: We've got to trust Him in every aspect. And I felt compelled to read this. I want to put this in there. I know the Holy Spirit was moving. Guys, we put our faith and trust in the Lord Jesus, amen, in the Word of God. We trust in God.
9: Amen.
10: I want you, if you're struggling right now with some things that may be going on in your marriage or just life in general, you know, life can be very complicated.
9: Yes, it can.
10: It can be very stressful. There's a lot of people going through a lot of things right now.
8: Absolutely.
9: Especially with COVID.
10: Amen.
7: Yeah.
10: The Lord Jesus is still on the throne.
8: Yes, hallelujah.
9: Yes, He is.
10: Isaiah chapter 9, verse 6. Let's just read it, Michael. You want your, I'm turned over. I really feel compelled to share that. And what I'm finding out in marriage is that I have to trust in Him in everything.
9: Yes, sir.
10: And that He's made a way, that His Word has made a way where there seems to be no way at times. And you mentioned a moment ago about being selfless. The agenda of the world today in a world standard is that you can have it your own way, which you really can't.
9: Yes, sir.
10: That's the, one of the biggest lies from hell.
9: Amen.
10: You cannot have it your own way.
9: Amen.
10: You know, we have rules right here in this radio station that apply to us. I would love to sit in here with a big old cup of coffee.
7: Me too,
10: and
7: right?
10: We could have it stacked all around here, but there's a rule. Once you enter that door, you can't bring drinks into this room.
9: Amen.
10: Guys, there's rules in life that you can't go against.
9: Amen.
10: You may go against them, but there's going to be a price to pay.
9: Amen. Yes, sir.
10: We call it the Burger King mentality. You know, they
9: have it your way.
10: Have it your way. It don't work that way.
9: Yes,
10: you
9: sir.
10: Will reap what you sow. Mm-hmm. And with being a Christian, I love how the Lord took care of us in that we have been crucified with Christ. In other words, we're dead.
7: That's right.
10: Yeah. We don't have, and I struggle with this. Michael and I struggle with this. We still want to give life to us.
8: Yes, we do.
10: And it's not the life of Christ.
9: Amen.
10: It's the life of the old man.
9: Uh-huh. Yes, sir.
10: You know, and rise up giving life to an old man.
8: Uh-huh.
10: And
7: it doesn't work out well.
10: It doesn't work out well at all, especially in marriage. But God has really blessed me with His daughter. My wife is God's daughter.
7: Amen.
10: And He gave her to me. And we were sitting in church at Warren Baptist Church. We were sitting there one Sunday morning. This has probably been a little over a year and a half ago. And the Lord spoke to me. And He said, "She is my gift to you." And He spoke that same thing. "He is my gift to you," at the very same time. And I told her that. And she looked at me and tears were just, aww, you know. And guys, I hold on to that. We hold on to that. And
8: amen.
10: I also, I'm just going back and being very transparent. Things don't happen overnight, do they?
9: No, sir, they don't.
8: No.
10: You know, you guys said there was 3 years, and you're even learning today.
9: Absolutely.
10: And I feel like that really gives hope to people that, you know, are younger in marriage. And as far as my wife and me, we really, both of us were, my wife Julie's had never been married. And I was married many years back, and we had been single for many years. And you're talking about me? I'm going to leave her out.

0: said about things don't happen overnight. I wish they did.
1: Sure.
0: But it doesn't work that way. It's almost like when you talked about pornography, you guys, things don't always happen overnight.
1: No, sir.
0: And you keep subjecting yourself to the Word of God, and that's that cleansing process.
1: That's exactly right.
0: And over, well, a little over 20 years ago now, I know the Lord, I was like a snake, okay? I was a good sinner. And I had layer and layer and layer of sin skin on me. You know, a snake has the benefit of shedding his skin.
2: Yeah.
0: A sinner just gets better at it.
1: Mm.
0: And you get hard. Very, very hard. And over a period of time, the Lord has just cleansed me. Amen. Layer here.
2: Thank you, Lord.
0: Another layer there. Another layer there. And he enlightens or opens the eyes of your understanding through his word.
2: Amen.
1: Amen.
0: And you named some, you said the word of God was a fire, was a hammer. It's also a mirror.
1: Yes, it is.
0: It's also a mirror.
1: Yes, it is.
0: So I really appreciate what y'all are doing.
3: Amen.
0: Now I want to throw this out there. I asked you all personally, what are some of the things that y'all have struggled with in doing the marriage conferences and the marriage ministry at the church? What are some of the things, or what's one of the major things that couples struggle with today? Would you all say?
2: I think one thing for sure that pops in my mind is communication. You know, if you're not speaking the same language, and again, your background can dictate that. Like me, I was a stuffer. He was able to communicate more with his family, more openly, which allowed me to kind of migrate to him and share my heart with him. But I think the communication issues, some people just don't know how to express their feelings, and the fear factor comes in again. Well, they're going to not like me because of what I say, or, you know, we're going to get into a big argument, a big fight, and some people are yellers and screamers. Some people give the silent treatment, and then not being able to communicate what it is that brings pleasure to you or that you like. And the five love languages, that wonderful book that really talks about if your love language is touch or quality time, acts of service. And you might be working your heart out just trying to please one another, but it may not be the way that they need to be. My daughter, you can just translate it to anyone. I know she's watching or listening, but I know she's not a big toucher, you know. Her biggest love language is acts of service and quality time. We like to sit and spend time with each other. So you're spinning your wheels trying to please your mate with household chores, acts of service, and they just want to sit and be with you. I'm like, that's mine. I like for you to sit and come be with me.
1: Don't be fooled. She likes when I do the dishes and laundry,
2: yes,
1: too. So don't even be fooled.
2: But I think communication, how we communicate, and I think understanding one another. You know, there have been times where he's tried to communicate with me his heart, and it, like, the process. It's a process. It's some things I still didn't get, and it's like your flesh wars against that, yielding to the other person. And we want to do what we want to do. We want our feelings and how we feel to be just solicited to or catered to. But when we yield ourselves, it just like Christ yielded himself, the word helps us become more like him. And it's a becoming. The two become one. It's not an overnight deal. So if you're in it for overnight, when the bliss is gone, you're going to be rudely awakened when you wake up to that person and they are not who you married, because the mask has come off and you're starting to learn
1: things.
2: Or the
1: skin's come off.
2: Or the socks came off, yeah, and you got the smelly feet or the laundry. You know, it's those things are going to start popping up. But, you know, you've got to decipher the things that are the small stuff.

0: and then the things that are heart issues. And the heart issues, you have to begin to communicate. And I'm very thankful to have a husband to talk to, that we have grown. Before, I will tell you, I was an emotional wreck. Mm-hmm. He would tell me something and the faucet would just come on. And I couldn't get out how I was feeling because my emotions overtook me. And I think a lot of women can tend to struggle with the emotions that we have and not being able to verbalize what is the issue that we are dealing with. And when you bring up an issue, you don't bring up last month's issues along with that issue. Let's just deal with this issue right here. We tend to put a train car to go along with what's
1: bring
0: happening.
1: Up a whole record of
0: or stuff. We can deflect when an issue is brought up and begin pointing fingers at the other person. Mm. Well, you didn't do this or that. And he has been instrumental. I think the Lord using him is to help me hone in on what the issues are. And then maybe I can't deal with him right now, but the Lord is in this with you. You can always go to the Lord and he will help you communicate what your heart is and help you resolve whatever those issues are.
2: Conflict resolution and communication, and they go hand in hand. I think those are the two big ones, because whatever the issue is, if you can't communicate and then resolve conflict, you're going to have an issue. I've got to comment on something that you said, though. You said that you and your wives, the Lord revealed your gifts to each other. I love the scripture passage that says a wife is... he who has found a wife has found a good thing, and she's favored from the Lord. I believe that God, and I believe that a gift is something you receive with joy. You know, when someone gives you a gift, you don't throw it back in their face, you know. So if our wives are gifts from God, I believe that God knows what we like, and he knows what is needed to transform us to be more like him. And so he will put this beautiful package around stuff on the inside of them that is going to just rate against you. You don't know it yet because she's just a sweet thing and she's beautiful and she looks great. And it's just like that fish hook. When you go fishing, that bait on that hook looks real good to the fish. But when the fish gets it, he doesn't know what he's in for. And I'm telling you, the scripture says weigh heavily when you get married. You know, you shouldn't go into it lightly because God is going to use your mate. You know, you don't even know it yet. He's going to use the qualities in your mate, because you're two imperfect people, to transform you and to that iron sharpens iron, and to make you, forge you into him very self through your mate. And so I'm just telling you, look, at marriage is awesome, but I'm telling you, it's a journey also of becoming more like the Lord. Yeah. He's sneaky that way. He really is, but it's cool. But they are gifts.
1: Now, which... I've done marriage counseling. And I used to think that I was pretty good at it. And I always gave the word of God. The question I want to ask, for us and people out there, is trust instant, or is it earned, gained, or developed over a period of time?
0: Interesting. I was thinking of, well, a comment earlier, because I was thinking about addressing those who are not married yet, because trust is a huge factor. And I said it a little bit earlier, if I don't trust him with the finances, with my heart, then I don't really need to be married to him. And the only one that I can truly trust is God, because he's the one that will never fail any of us. Mm-hmm. And so even in seeking to become married, I think it's so important and vital that you seek the Lord's face. And to all you single people out there that are listening, you know, don't run into marriage just, okay, ooh, he looks so fine. And she is, you know.
2: He goes to church.
0: Or he goes to church, or he's, you know, spirit-filled, whatever. He, you know, seems to have it all together. If God didn't say that's the man or woman for you, you better not marry him or her, because, it just does not serve you well. And the trust factor, I don't know. I just, going into marrying Horace, I did bring the Lord in because I had so many other failed relationships and I was tired of making my own decisions. And so when I finally got around to asking God what he thought about it, then Horace came along. And so if just trusting God allows you to be able to trust the mate he brought to you more and more. And Amen. And even when That's he good. Fails me, when he or I fail him, I can take it to the Lord, not point fingers at him, and allow God to change him or change me, you know, in that process. But trust is a huge factor, and it can divide each other. And the transparency in the relationship is a trust factor, because I trust him to tell him the deep, most innermost parts of my heart, even the good, the bad, the ugly. I don't feel good right now. I don't like you right now. I don't like the situation right now. But to be honest and transparent says I trust you enough to give my heart, to give my whole life. I followed this man to Germany, you know, left my overseas. But if I didn't trust him, I wouldn't have been able to make that step. I wouldn't have been able to yield all of me, you know, and we're still in that process. It's a process because certain other things may come up.
2: I love what you said. If we trust God and we believe God is the one that brought us the mate, we trust him. And so then we can trust our mates. Now, there's a different discussion when trust has been broken. You know, then it has to be it has to be earned again over time, you know, just through a process of just reconciliation and you know, because, you know, a violation of trust has happened. But I believe if you trust God, and just like she said, and you ask him and you have peace in your heart that this is the one for you, then you can trust that person because you trust God.
0: And just speaking real briefly on that violation of trust, if trust has been violated, whether it's sexual immorality or just whatever, just a deceptive thing that comes in the marriage, what can help pull you out of that pit is to know that we have all violated God's trust.
3: Yep.
0: And he still died on the cross when we were yet sinners. Mm-hmm. And that, if you can get that relationship between you and the Lord strong and established, then that forces your hand to make this relationship the vertical one, horizontal relationship between husband and wife or whoever, you know, that you have that ought with. It forces you, okay, if Jesus did this for me, then I can forgive and do this for my mate.
3: Amen.
0: He
1: and
0: helps
1: on a,
0: us.
1: On a personal level, the Lord has a way of taking us in a faith walk. You know, our whole journey is a walk of faith.
2: Yes, sir. Mm-hmm.
1: You know, Scripture would tell us that the genuineness of our faith is much more precious than the gold that perishes. So it's all about a journey with the Lord in growing us in faith.
0: Yes.
1: And he has a way of allowing us to be in a situation where I make the choice of either trusting in me or trusting in him. And I have found out in this walk with the Lord, I think I have faith and I think I have trust till I'm brought to that point that I've really got to trust him. And it might be the fact that I can strong arm this thing in my own power. Mm-hmm. When it, just like he calls us to do something, whatever it may be. And we got to go, wow, Lord, you could have said anything but that. And it comes down, do I really trust him?
0: Yeah.
1: And I would have to be honest saying there probably is some areas of my heart that I trust me more than I do him.
0: Amen.
1: And I know when I miss the mark, absolutely, when I sin before God, I trust me more than I do him.
2: That is so good.
1: And that, I hope that doesn't alarm some of you guys out there. I'm not boasting in the fact that, you know, it's just sin's got a price. It cost Jesus his life. And I loved when you said that sin had been dealt with. You know, when Jesus walked up, John said it in John chapter 1, what is it, verse 29, I think. He said, "Behold the Lamb of God who has taken away the sin of the world."
0: Thank you, Lord.
1: But when it comes down to a decision sometime and I missed the mark, I sinned before God, mm-hmm, it comes down to a fact of trust, that I trust in me and what I want to do more than I trust in him. So, guys, we want to encourage you tonight. And Let's get that Isaiah chapter 9, verse 6 and 7 out there, because there's a lot of people that are in distress. There's a lot of things that they're going through. There's a lot of married couples. I've always heard, and please set us straight, we can go over a little bit tonight if we need to, that financial situations are one of the most difficult. I was married before, and it can be very trying. It can be very trying.
2: Sex and finances are the two big ones.
1: Oh, really?
3: Communication.
2: Yeah. And communication is all a part of that, because if you don't communicate well and resolve conflicts with those two things, they'll break a marriage.
4: Well, I can tell you, you know, Crystal and I have been married for almost 3.5 years now. And prior to this, you know, I've been married before. She's been married before. And you know, the BC, before Christ. And, I mean, her and I were both, you know, the pornography, her and I both. Even together, because we were together before. And so now, that's been, you know, the intimacy part. It's been like, well, wait a minute. I don't know if this, you know, and it's been a struggle for both of us. Like, you know, a little awkward. Is this okay? Is it, you know, because it's, we want to honor God in every bit of our life. Yes, you know, sir. We do. We want to honor God. We want to make each other happy. We want to make God happy. And then, you know, we get, you know, our thoughts, you know, we get beat up. You know, I just don't know. And that's been, you know, and I tell you that we can remember that helped a lot with that, you know, and going to marriage counseling. Crystal and I went to see Billy Hullum. Billy Hullum is a Christian marriage counselor. We went to see her about a week ago, you know, just because I think if it's almost like we're leaning on our own understanding sometimes when we're not getting counseling from other people and some people that have been doing this. Because I think, like you said earlier, we think, oh, we're the only ones that have ever gone through this.
1: I wouldn't counsel anybody anymore.
2: Let me tell you something. That is so good, because the Lord's been just dealt with me about this. When you said, Pastor Mark, trust in Proverbs 3:5, I believe it is. Right. Trust in the Lord with all your heart and lean not. Trust the word. He and his word are one. And so think about this. If we can never get to the place where we invest time in the word enough, the scripture says faith comes from hearing and hearing the word. We don't believe the word when we first read it, because it's not in us enough, you know, where we become walking epistles. And so I am trying to walk it out right now where if God said it, it's settled.
1: Amen.
2: Because it says, trust the word with all your heart and don't lean to your own understanding how you think. So I go back and sometimes you have to outshout the devil. And you have to say, no, the word of God says this.
1: Amen.
2: You know, I don't know. The word of God, and sometimes you have to shout. I've stood on my Bible sometimes just to show a step of faith. I'm standing on the word. This is what God's word, and he can't lie. He's not a man and he shall lie. So, you know what? And then what happens? Oh, submit to God and his word. Resist the devil and he will flee from you. Mm-hmm. But it's that unlearning, because we've invested time in a lie. The perversion that the enemy has done. And so we have to unlearn that, and that takes time. But what set me free and has helped me is, God, you said it.
4: That's it.
2: I believe it. That settles it. Amen. But that takes time to get there.
4: Amen. That's good.
1: And we have, and guys, I want to share with you something. We have to consciously remind ourselves of that statement.
4: Yep.
1: That's something that you have to remind yourself of every day. I've been serving the Lord for many years now, but I have to consciously remind myself of that statement.
4: Yeah.
1: You know, and we've said it before. If I'm not in God's word, Christians don't have blowouts, guys. You have slow leaks.
2: That's right.
1: You don't get in the word before you know it. Yep. Things start on a downhill spiral.
2: If you don't water your garden,
1: it'll die.
2: You don't have to plant one seed for a weed to come up in your garden. Just don't tend to the garden. Mm, and that's exactly what happens with marriage. You don't plant. The scripture says faith comes by hearing, and that's a continuous. It comes by hearing and hearing, not having heard by hearing. So you stop hearing, then just like you stop going to the gym, working out those muscles with those barbells, you stop going to the gym. You'll find out what happens real fast.
4: I have.
0: I just want to say too, just real quick, the covenant, you know, he reminds us of the table. He says, as often as you do this in remembrance of me when you take communion. And your covenant with one another as husband and wife, that's a covenant. And God cut covenant with us, and he wants us to remember. So forget not his benefits. He knew we would need to be reminded of these things. Amen. And taking of that blood and the bread, it's just, it reminds of the redemption of God, that he has cleansed us. He has renewed us, that all of his provisions he made through the shedding of his blood and the beating he took on his back was for us to be made whole. Amen. Spirit, soul, and body. Amen. And to dispel the lies of the enemy so that we can be whole in Christ. And I believe that's why the enemy uses sexual sins to try to keep us bound. But whatever you've been through, take the chains, let them drop to the ground, and hold your head up. That's the one thing the Lord freed me of, the shame, the guilt. He wants to keep you under. And God says, no, I need you to run a race. I need you to finish strong, and I need you to lead other people out. So let those chains fall. Let the guilt go. There's no condemnation to those who are in Christ Jesus.
1: And you know, the Word of God, by the washing of the Word of God, the regeneration reminds us that we are that new creation in Christ. The old is gone.
0: Yes.
1: Behold, all things have become
2: Amen.
1: New. Let's hit on Isaiah 9:6, and if we could, I would ask you guys to bless us, close in a blessing, and bless marriages, bless this ministry, please.
4: Absolutely. All right, guys, Isaiah 9:6-7. For unto us a child is born, unto us a son is given, and the government be upon his shoulder, and his name shall be called Wonderful, Counselor, the Mighty God, the Everlasting Father, the Prince of Peace. Verse 7, of the increase of his government and peace there shall be no end.
1: Come on.
4: Upon the throne of David and upon his kingdom, to order it and to establish it with judgment and with justice from henceforth even forever. The zeal of the Lord of hosts will perform this.
1: Amen.
0: Amen.
1: Now, how can somebody get in contact with you guys? Come to the church, come to Whole Life, or?
0: Well, Horace and I are Family Life team members. 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I'm glad to, just connect with you that way. 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But I don't know personally how you can contact us.
2: And Mike has our contact information. 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Pastors, because of COVID, many couples, if they were already struggling, they're struggling even more. Yes. They've got to take care of kids. They can't go to school. Many have lost jobs. And so we need people. 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We can even help you to even have a virtual, study or something, a small group, so you can impact your community, because marriages are hurting out there. Yeah. But absolutely, they can reach out to you, and you can just let us know.
4: Yeah, absolutely. Guys, if you want to, what I'd ask you to do is you could message me. Go to the Facebook page, The Way 99.9. Send me a message on there, or you can go to my page. If you're friends with me on there, just send me a message, or if you know my number, you can call me. And now, are they going to have for this year? Are they going to have virtual? I know we talked. Are they going to have virtual meetings? Are they planning anything for this year?
2: So, they for the spring, because of COVID and the uncertainty, they're not having any spring meetings.
4: Okay.
2: It is uncertain about the summer and the fall months yet. That still has not been decided yet. Okay. What they have done is there's something called Dates to Remember that they can order online that takes you beyond just a date, and it's a kit that a couple can get. They can spend some precious moments with materials that Family Life has provided. There's something called It's a virtual cruise, the Love Like You Mean It cruise that you normally have to go on physically, and it sells out every year. Well, they have a Love Like You Mean It virtual cruise now that you can sign up for. And they even have, and depending on what you want to do, you can do the online part where you just do online, or they can, there's a much more robust one where they send you a kit and you can go back and watch it several times. And they even have virtual tours. So like if you're going to go to the Cayman Islands or something and the ship would normally go there, there are tours, virtual tours, like if you were there in the island, because they want to make the couples feel like that they're actually on the ship, on the cruise, you know.
4: Oh, cool.
2: So, if you go online to familylife.com, you'll find these different resources. And again, you can reach out to us because we can tell you or connect you with people like John McDermott and others. Mm-hmm. They can get materials in your hand, because this is about promoting the gospel. We don't have a lot of time left.
0: Right.
2: And so we want people to come to Jesus, you know, and for their marriages to be saved. So, absolutely.
4: Amen.
0: If I can just throw out a few of the tools and resources that they have that may, you know, spark your interest based upon where you might be. It's one is called The Art of Marriage, The Art of Parenting, Vertical Marriage, which we just completed not too long ago with our marriage ministry at our church. There's various couple studies. There's Stepping Up. That's a tool designed to bring the men in and minister to men. The Smart Step Family, you know, there's all different dynamics within the family. And then, of course, the Love Like You Mean It. There's a video series that
2: we're Blended Family.
0: And the Blended Family.
2: That's
0: so there's many ways. If you go to familylife.com, and again, some of those resources are there to help the people. So, and Family Life has been doing this for a long, long time. So that's good counsel with the Word of God. And I love the scripture you read, because He is the wonderful counselor. And if you need counsel in your marriage, just pick that book up.
2: Go to the Word.
0: The best counsel you'll ever get.
2: Amen.
4: Amen. Amen. Well, guys, if you would close us out with prayer, that would be great.
2: Yeah. Amen. Father, we bless Pastor Mark and Brother Mike. We just so thank you for their ministry. We thank you, Father, for this radio station that you've raised them up for a time like this when people need the Lord. Father, people need hope. There's so much going on in the world right now, and you are our hope. You are our only hope. And so, Father, I thank you, Father. I bless this ministry. Yes. I bless this radio station, Father. I pray that every need that they have will be met over and abundantly, way beyond, exceedingly abundantly, above all that they could even ask or think. Father, I thank you that even as you would give Pastor Mark ideas in this season, that the plowman would overtake the reaper, that the provision would already be there as soon as he thinks it, that the provision is there in order for him to carry out what thus said the Lord.
0: Yes.
2: I ask you to bless their marriages, Lord God. I pray may they impact the marriages of millions based on their obedience to you in doing this radio station. Whatever their hands touch, Lord, I ask you would just bless it. Bless it and bless those that bless their lives. Even as you said, those that bless Abraham would be blessed. All those that would bless these men, may they be blessed. May their families, Lord God, and their children and their children's children be blessed. Give them, Lord God, wisdom. I pray, Father, that they would be, even as Elijah tightened up his belt and outran the chariot, Father, I pray that they would run faster, swifter in these end days than they have before, that they would have new energy, new strength, new vigor to accomplish that which you have given them to do. In the name of Jesus, may they win millions, Lord God, through this radio station. May they win many souls to the kingdom of God in these last days we're in, because you're coming back, Lord. There's not much time. And so I pray, Father, you would speak clearly, distinctly, with specific instructions for them. And then, Lord, that the provision would already be provided, that they can carry out what you're doing. And we just thank you for them. We bless them with health, strength, peace. And Father, we just thank you for the relationship that started this day. In Jesus' name.
4: Amen. Amen. Amen. Well, guys, thank y'all so much for being on here. And thank you guys.
1: Thank y'all so much.
0: Yeah.
2: Thank you for having us. It's been a pleasure.
4: We got more to talk. We'll have to bring them back on again.
1: Yeah.
4: We're out of time, guys. And I want to thank everybody that's listening. And make sure you guys tune in next Wednesday and every Wednesday at 7 p.m. WCC 99.9 FM. 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We love you guys.
3: On the cross, Jesus didn't just take your place as a sinner. Graciously, he also wants to take up residence in your heart. With Upwards, I'm Max Licato. Salvation is the supernatural act of God whereby He places Himself back into the hearts of a fallen race. Christ inoculates us from sin by living within us through His Holy Spirit. That is why the Apostle Paul said, "It is no longer I who lives, but Christ lives in me." Yes, Christians still sin. However, Christians are not separated from God. This is the wonderful promise of Paul. He says, "There is now no condemnation for those who belong to Jesus Christ." Yes, Christians sin, but Christians do not suffer the penalty for their sins because they have been placed under the protective grace of Jesus Christ. Have you been placed?
5: This is Max McLean. How does our Lord want us to spend our days? Listen to the Bible from Isaiah 58. "Is not this the kind of fasting I have chosen? To loose the chains of injustice and untie the cords of the yoke, to set the oppressed free and break every yoke? Is it not to share your food with the hungry and to provide the poor wanderer with shelter? When you see the naked, to clothe him and not to turn away from your own flesh and blood? Then your light will break forth like the dawn and your healing will quickly appear. And if you spend yourselves in behalf of the hungry and satisfy the needs of the oppressed, then your light will rise in the darkness and your night will become like the noonday." From Isaiah 58. Listen to the Bible. It's great for the soul.
6: Overslept again. 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
8: I'm sorry I'm heavy, sir, but the traffic was late.
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8: The traffic was heavy. Yeah, that's it.
7: You live across the street.
8: It was really heavy?
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10: In a green and overgrown grove in the year 1739, a man walked alone in prayer. His name was David Brainerd. 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

0: Hello, friend, and welcome. My name is Henry Schaefer. I'm your host for Word of God Speak. This is a program that is designed for individuals to speak and let people know what is their favorite scripture and why is the Word of God at this time in their life that scripture that means so much to them. Here in the studio, I have with me Bill Turner, and Bill, it's good to have you with us.
1: Thank you for having me.
0: Yeah, well, listen, we want to get right to it. Tell me, what is your favorite scripture, and then I'll let you read it. I think you got it there to read.
1: Yes, sir.
0: And then let you read it, and then I want you to expound on it, give us some ideas, listen to the audience, know why this is your scripture at this time in your life.
1: All right. It's Joshua 24:15. And if it seemed evil unto you to serve the Lord, choose you this day whom ye will serve, whether the gods which your fathers served that were on the other side of the flood, or the gods of the Amorites in whose land ye dwell. But as for me and my house, we will serve the Lord.
0: Well, that's a good one. You know, I see that there's a lot of people who call that the Joshua plaque.
1: Right.
0: They'll have that in their homes, and they'll have it posted over their mantle or different places that go into their house. Now, tell me, why is this your favorite scripture at this time?
1: Well, it's kind of funny, I guess, because it's to me, it's confrontational. It's making a declaration. You know, you do what you want to,
0: yeah,
1: but I'm going to serve this Lord, which is the right Lord. So I'm a little confrontational. I enjoy it.
0: Yeah, well, well, you know, that's letting people know that when they come in and they see that,
1: right,
0: that plaque, or, you know, as for me and my house, we're going to serve the Lord.
1: Right, there's no question.
0: Yeah, you can serve. You go and do what you're going to do.
1: That's right.
0: When you come in this place here, we're going to serve God.
1: We're going to serve the Lord, and whatever goes in here is going to be to service of the Lord, period. So don't bring it in the house. So.
0: Yeah. So are there times in your life, though, when there's different things that's going on that you always have to go back to that favorite scripture?
1: Gives me boldness, strength. It just helps every time I say it.
0: Yeah. Well, you know, that was Joshua when he was getting ready to go over into the promised land and settle the land and all. And he's telling everybody, he says, y'all go over and do what you want to do. Y'all can get over there in the land, and you can forget about God. You can forget about all the things that our forefathers have done behind us. He says, I'm not going to forget about them. He says, but as for me and my house, when we get into the promised land, we're going to serve the Lord. And I think that is an awesome scripture.
1: Yeah, I love it. And I appreciate you letting me be on the first show.
0: Well, thank you so much. And we're going to continue on. If you'd like to be on Word of God Speak, just contact me. Let me know here at the studio, 803-335-3131. Just go to our website, www.cwchrist.com, and just look at the Contact Us button on the left-hand side there, and we'll put you on Word of God Speak. Thank you, Bill, for being with us.
1: Thank you, sir, for having me.
0: God bless.

calming your fears. The scripture for today's daily walk through the Bible is from Mark 5:36. Be not afraid, only believe. Most of the things we worry about will never come to pass, yet we worry still. We worry about the future and the past. We worry about finances and relationships. As we survey the landscape of our lives, we observe all manner of molehills and imagine them to be mountains. Are you concerned about the inevitable challenges that make up the fabric of everyday life? If so, why not ask God to help you regain a clear perspective about the problems and opportunities that confront you? When you petition your Heavenly Father sincerely and seek His guidance, He can touch your heart, clear your vision, renew your mind, and calm your fears. C.H. Spurgeon said, "God alone can give us songs of the night." Again, the scripture for today's daily walk says, "Be not afraid, only believe." Mark 5:36.

0: 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This is the love of God infused into us by faith, which has brought us into the organic union with God. By this love, we love God and the brothers, and according to this love, we should walk. Scripture and commentary from the New Testament Recovery Version, published by Living Stream Ministry. 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

excellence is today's lesson from the Proverbs. It's taken from Proverbs 22 and verse 29. Do you see any truly competent workers? They will serve kings rather than ordinary people. Excellence is an admirable trait. Do you seek excellence in everything that you do? People try hard to be excellent for many reasons. Perhaps it is for recognition or financial reward. And there is nothing wrong with that. We should always do our best. But the best reason to seek excellence is because we are God's children, and all that we do reflects upon Him. Whatever your job description, it's up to you and no one else to become a master of your craft. It's up to you to do your job right. Do all you do as an offering to Christ and as a witness to those who may not yet know Him. You will be blessed, and will also all those who you work with. Remember today's lesson from the Proverbs. Excellence is taken from Proverbs 22 and verse 29. Do you see any truly competent workers? They will serve kings rather than ordinary people.

In Luke chapter 13, Jesus is passing from one city and village to another, teaching and proceeding on his way to Jerusalem. Now we continue reading from the scriptures at Luke 13:31. Just at that time, some Pharisees approached, saying to him, "Go away, leave here, for Herod wants to kill you." And he said to them, "Go and tell that fox, 'Behold, I cast out demons and perform cures today and tomorrow, and the third day I reach my goal. Nevertheless, I must journey on today and tomorrow and the next day, for it cannot be that a prophet would perish outside of Jerusalem. O Jerusalem, Jerusalem, the city that kills the prophets and stones those sent to her, how often I wanted to gather your children together, just as a hen gathers her brood under her wings, and you would not have it. Behold, your house is left to you desolate. And I say to you, you will not see me until the time comes when you say, 'Blessed is he who comes in the name of the Lord.'"

Luke chapter 14. It happened that when he went into the house of one of the leaders of the Pharisees on the Sabbath to eat bread, they were watching him closely, and there in front of him was a man suffering from dropsy. And Jesus answered and spoke to the lawyers and Pharisees, saying, "Is it lawful to heal on the Sabbath or not?" But they kept silent. And he took hold of him and healed him, and sent him away. And he said to them, "Which one of you will have a son or an ox fall into a well, and will not immediately pull him out on a Sabbath day?" And they could make no reply to this. And he began speaking a parable to the invited guests when he noticed how they had been picking out the places of honor at the table, saying to them, "When you are invited by someone to a wedding feast, do not take the place of honor, for someone more distinguished than you may have been invited by him. And he who invited you both will come and say to you, 'Give your place to this man.' And then, in disgrace, you proceed to occupy the last place. But when you are invited, go and recline at the last place, so that when the one who has invited you comes, he may say to you, 'Friend, move up higher,' that you will have honor in the sight of all who are at the table with you. For everyone who exalts himself will be humbled, and he who humbles himself will be exalted." And he also went on to say to the one who had invited him, "When you give a luncheon or a dinner, do not invite your friends or your brothers or your relatives or rich neighbors. Otherwise, they may also invite you in return, and that will be your repayment. But when you give a reception, invite the poor, the crippled, the lame, the blind, and you will be blessed, since they do not have the means to repay you, for you will be repaid at the resurrection of the righteous." For more info about this ministry, our website is the-word.info. Learn more about us online at the-word.info. Reading the Word of God without comment, this is Nicholas Hope.

0: This is Pastor Dennis Williams coming to you from WUCC 99.9 FM, Williston, South Carolina, the voice of truth, where God's word is being preached 24 hours a day, 7 days a week, for your convenience and your will. In Jesus' name.
1: 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I'm Pastor Stephen Phillips, and I appreciate you listening to today's broadcast. In Matthew chapter 7, verses 15 through 20, we read the words of Jesus regarding a tree and its fruit. And he contrasts the good tree and its good fruit and the bad tree and its evil fruit. He emphasizes the impossibility of an evil tree bearing good fruit and how we never mistake a tree seeing its fruit. Jesus said, "By their fruits you will know them." Now let's get straight to the point on fruitfulness.
2: Consider Paul's prayer to the believers in Colossians 1:10, that you may walk worthy of the Lord, fully pleasing Him, being fruitful in every good work and increasing in the knowledge of God. John 15:8. By this my Father is glorified, that you bear much fruit, so you will be my disciples. Fruitfulness is the only evidence that someone is a genuine Christian. It's the only evidence. The evidence of faith doesn't consist of what you claim with your lips. Your membership in a particular church or a creed you espouse. Walking into a church doesn't make you a Christian any more than walking into the garage make you a car. It doesn't work that way. And I shake this morning as I think of the frightful shock of possibly countless people who are decent, who were religious, but yet would discover on judgment day the truth of God's salvation. What a shaking thought that is this morning. It's a shaking thought that we would go through life and we would just go to church and leave and just think everything's okay just because we went to church and just because we sung a few songs and we participated in some prayers and some activities in church throughout our life. All of those things are wonderful, but what matters is, have we knelt down before Jesus Christ, and have we not only confessed with our mouth the Lord Jesus Christ, but have we believed in our heart that in fact God raised Jesus from the dead, and that he raised him up, and he was victorious, and he lives, and he is with the Heavenly Father sitting in his right hand praying for us right now. Now, do we believe that fact in our heart? That's what matters today. Is it more than just what we give lip service to? Or is it what our heart knows to be the truth? God help us. Romans 7:4 says, "Therefore, my brethren, you also have become dead to the law through the body of Christ, that you may be married to another, to him who was raised from the dead, that we should bear fruit to God." A new believer in Christ will always exhibit change in behavior as proof that the fruit-bearing process has begun. I believe that. We will see change take place. When the scriptures say, "Be ye transformed by the renewing of your mind." When the scripture talks about that we are new creations in Christ Jesus. All things have passed away. Behold, all things become new. A change has taken place when a person is born again. When a person is saved, they take on a new nature. And the old is gone. And we thank God for that. We thank God for that, but we've got to know down deep within us that in fact this is the case. All over the world, Colossians 1:6 says, this gospel is bearing fruit and growing just as it has been doing among you since the day you heard of it and understood God's grace and all its truth. He's saying that from the time you're born again and on and on and on, there should be growth, fruit, and growing taking place within our lives. Look at our text. I did make it. Matthew chapter 7, verse 16. Simply says, you will know them by their fruits. Do men gather grapes with thorn bushes or figs from thistles? Even so, every good tree bears good fruit, but a bad tree bears bad fruit. A good tree cannot bear bad fruit, nor can a bad tree bear good fruit. Every tree that does not bear good fruit is cut down and thrown into the fire. Therefore, by their fruits you will know them. The only indisputable proof that God's grace is at work in us is the spiritual fruit we produce. Jesus succinctly said, and put it this way in Matthew 12:33, He said, a tree is recognized by its fruit. You will know a tree by its fruit. Look at verse 21. Not everyone who says to me, Lord, Lord, shall enter the kingdom of heaven, but he who does the will of my Father in heaven. Many will say to me in that day, Lord, Lord, have we not prophesied in your name, cast out demons in your name, and done many wonders in your name? And then I will declare to you, I never knew you. Depart from me, you who practice lawlessness. We need to remember that a life that bears fruit is the only kind that God accepts. We need to remember, too, that Israel was rejected by its own Messiah because it did not bear fruit. Matthew 21:43 says, therefore I tell you that the kingdom of God will be taken away from you and given to a people who will produce its fruit. He is serious about us being fruit-bearing people. When God plants a seed and supplies everything needed for the seed to grow, He expects it to bear fruit. The Jewish religious establishment took pride in their doctrinal purity, and they took pride in their worship traditions, but it was merely a cover-up for their barrenness. Jesus saw them and pronounced doom, even though he was weeping over the city of Jerusalem. He was weeping. He was pronouncing doom over those people. John the Baptist had years early prophesied about it in Matthew 3:10, and even now the axe is laid to the root of the trees. Therefore, every tree that does not bear good fruit is cut down and thrown into the fire. What an awesome word about God's own covenant people we see here. They were descendants of Abraham. They possess the promised land.

I said all of that to say this. What is the fruit that pleases and glorifies the Lord? In the truest sense, spiritual fruit never comes from us. It is instead a product of the grace of God working in us. It is Him working in us that produces fruit. Galatians 5:22. But the fruit of the Spirit is love, joy, peace, long-suffering, kindness, goodness, faithfulness, gentleness, self-control. Against such there is no law. Foremost among all His fruit-bearing is love. That's foremost. Some commentators believe that love is the fruit of the Spirit, and the other graces listed are just characteristics of the love that is presented here. I don't know about that, but without love, every form of religious observance is worthless. Love must be paramount. We may quote Scripture, and we may understand the divine attributes of God, and we may probe into the mysteries of predestination and the mysteries of prophecy, but without love, we have no proof of citizenship in heaven. We have no proof of our citizenship in heaven. We may perform miracles, we may preach eloquently, we may sing the glory down, but if we don't have love, we have nothing this morning. It's all worthless. It doesn't matter to me how much they've supposedly spoken in tongues. If they don't love, they have nothing. I don't care how long they've shouted and how many pews they've jumped. If they don't love, they don't have nothing. I don't care how many sermons they preach and how many songs they've sung and how many people have stood and give hand claps and applause. But if we don't have love, we don't have nothing. I want to tell you what needs to bear, the fruit that needs to bear in our life is the love of God needs to shine through our life. And may it happen within these doors, week in and week out. But not only there, when you go to your job, that the love of God will be shown in that place. And when you go into your own home, that the love of God will be shown in that place. When you go into the grocery store, that the love of God would come out from who you are. And it's that grace that works in us that He desires to go out into this world and touch it for the power of Jesus Christ. May it happen that way. Paul said, "And though I bestow all my goods to feed the poor, and though I give my body to be burned, but have not love, it profits me nothing." Because God is love, the most prominent character trait of a Christian should be love. Congregations that bear the name Christian should be places of love. They should be places of acceptance. They should be places of mercy. They should be places of compassion. They should be places of grace. When a person comes in and their life is messed up every which way but loose, they should sense the love of God pouring from us. Because where sin doth abound, grace doth the more abound. There shouldn't be a condemning eye or a condemning thought. There shouldn't be a condemning word, because Jesus Himself said He did not come to condemn the world, but that the world might be saved. May God help us to love. May He help us to love. 1 John 4:7-9 says, "Beloved, let us love one another, for love is of God, and everyone that loveth is born of God and knoweth God. And he that loveth not, knoweth not God, for God is love." Did we hear that? He who does not love does not know God. He that does not love does

0: not know God. For God is love. Never forget this. A tree is recognized by its fruit. Two, whoever does not love does not know God, because God is love. 1 John 4 says, if someone says, I love God, and hates his brother, he's a liar. That's plain, isn't it? Isn't it amazing how God, he knows all about people, and he just speaks it plain? May all of us seek his face this morning. My prayer is for a personal revival, that we will bear fruit for the praise and glory of Jesus Christ. Would that be your prayer today? God, give me personal revival, that I'll bear fruit. And that fruit that should dominate is love.
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2: We welcome you to Light of the World Ministry, light in the dark world, with the power of God's true word and God's true light, Jesus Christ, the true light, with an open heart and an open mind. Let's move right on in to today's message and hear what God has for us today.
4: That whosoever believeth in him shall not perish, but have everlasting life. Just to know that we can call upon the Lord, that we shall have everlasting life. Amen? No matter what we go through, we can have the everlasting life. And it says right there, for God sent his Son into the world to not condemn the world, but that the world through him might be saved. He who believes on him is not condemned, but he who believes not is condemned already, because he has not believed in the name of the only begotten Son. Amen? We must believe in the only begotten Son. And his name is Jesus Christ. Amen? He's the one that I can call on. He says right there that whosoever believes in him shall not perish, but have eternal life. Amen? I know I call upon him. I know I can have eternal life. Amen? I know he's my Savior. I know I can believe in him. I know I can count on him. No matter what steps I may go through, no matter what fiery darts I may go through, just like you sitting here at the nursing home, you don't know what kind of fiery darts you're going through, but I know I can call upon the name of the Lord. No matter what the name is, no matter what struggle, what sickness, what pain, what aggravation I may be going through, financial, marriage, or whatever it may be, I know that I can call upon him, because it says right there again one more time in John 3:16, for God so loved the world that he, this is God's kind of love right here, that he gave his only begotten Son, that whosoever believe in him shall not perish. All you have to do is believe in him. Call upon the name of the Lord. Believe in him and you shall have everlasting life.
3: Amen.
4: And I tell you right now, it says right here on this onion skin paper, you can believe everything that Jesus says. Amen. You can believe it, because I tell you what, I lived a life where I didn't believe it at one time. I know he called me at the age of 12, and that was many years ago. But he called me at the age of 39 years old, and he put my feet on the path of righteousness. And I've been hitting the road ever since. I've been hitting the road to preach the gospel to the lost in a dying world is what I've did. We've overcome circumstance. We've overcome battle. We've overcome pain. We overcome disappointment. But Jesus Christ says, I'll never leave you and I'll never forsake you, because I believed on him one day and I called on him one day, because God gave his love. His God's love is what he did, that whosoever whosoever believe on him shall have an everlasting life. For God sent his Son in the world, not to condemn this world, is what he did. Let them know that you're living a simple life. Let you know that you can turn around to Jesus Christ, knowing that you may have this everlasting life. If you believe in him, is what you must do. So whatever you may be going through, I'm here to tell you, Jesus Christ is letting you know today that all you have to do is call upon the name. Just one name. There's many names, but there's only one name under heaven that is worth every name, that is worth all the praise, and his name is Jesus Christ. And it says right there, but that the world through him might be saved. He who believes on him is not condemned. But he who believes not is condemned already, because he has not believed in the name of the only begotten Son. And this is the condemnation, that light come into the world. And men love darkness rather than light, because their deeds are evil. This is the way the world is now. They love the darkness instead of the light of Jesus Christ, because sin way is a whole lot better. When you turn your life unto God, you have to change. I did a 360, if you want to call it that way. I turned from a dark, I turned to a light, because one day I know I'm going to see the heavenly light of Jesus Christ is what I'm going to look at. But the thing of it is, just knowing that who I believe on, and it is him, his name is Jesus. For everyone who does evil hates the light.
3: That's right.
4: Neither cometh to the light, lest the deed shall be reproved. But he who does truth comes to the light. All you have to do, if you believe, if you want to do the truth, all you have to do is just turn and come to the light of Jesus Christ. I'm telling you today, that's all we have to do, is just turn to Jesus Christ. No matter what pain or struggle it may be, your family may not come. You may feel like you're abandoned from your family. Let me tell you what, my mother was here for a long time, and we come up here and we try to be faithful and see her. But the thing of it is, that's the reason why this ministry started, because my mother was here. And that's the reason why we come up here to this day, even though it would soon be a year that she went with the Lord. Because God put something in us that ain't too many people coming to the nursing home and preaching and singing words to the people that need something, that took their children to church one day and they won't come and see them now. I'm here to tell you, my mama took me to church when I was growing up, and I thank God that I'm here today. Day that I can come and bring a word to you today. Amen. It was anointing of a mother that brought a son to a church one time. That anointing can fall on that man and his wife, that we can bring word to someone. Amen. That's the reason why we do what we do on the first and third Sundays up here, to come and bring something to you. Something that the world has done forgot about. I'm here to tell you, you're not forgotten with the light of the world ministry. This will go on the radio. This will be preached. This will be told, is what it would do. And then there's other places we go and minister at. But our heart is here. We missed two times coming here. And I told my wife, I am sad and I'm hurt because we're not here. But thank God that we're here to come to this place. No matter what battles or circumstances or struggles we may come through, one day I saw the light of Jesus Christ, because I believe in what John 3:16, whosoever call upon the Lord shall be saved. I'm here to tell you, I've done it one day. I believed in the light. I called upon the light, and the light come into my life. He come into my world, changed me from that dark, sinful world, that the light of Jesus Christ may shine through us to this day into the dark world. It's just like a lighthouse beaming into a dark sea. Let somebody whosoever says see that light in that ocean of darkness out there, let them come to the light of Jesus Christ. Let them know that there's hope right there. Let them know there's safety in the light of Jesus Christ. I'm telling you today, there's safety if you just believe in Jesus today. There's safety just knowing, I don't know when the death angel may come, but one thing, and I don't even know for myself, but I have safety in Jesus. I got safety in the true life because I changed something one day. And I changed and I got tired of the sinful ways. I left the pleasures of sin to come to serve Jesus Christ. And the joy and the greatness that I have now, there's no way I can go back, because Jesus Christ met every need that I may have. He put joy into my life. He put hope into my life. He put peace into my life is what He did. And I'm telling you, Dave, if you don't know the joy, the peace, and the love of Jesus Christ, you need to come to know Him today. You need to let Him come into your heart today, that you can call upon somebody. Because it says, John 3:16, for whosoever call upon the name shall be saved. I'm telling you, it doesn't matter. It don't matter what race, how old, how young, whatever. He says, I'll die for everybody. Hallelujah. Just call upon Him and He shall move into your life, and you can have a change in the spirit like you never have. He changed me. I had a spirit. He called me at the age of 12 and I run. But He called me at the age of 39. And I'm telling you what, my life has never been same. He turned it upside down for the good side is what He did. But I'm here to tell you, I was spiraling towards hell as hard as I could. There's a place called hell, and too many people ain't preaching about it no more. But there's a place called hell, and the devil wants your soul. The devil wants to take you down with him is what he wants, because he hates what God did. He hates that He gave His only begotten Son, that you today can live in the name of Jesus, that you shall not have to die a dead's death. But see, with us Christians over here, when we pass from this life and we pass over the sea of death, is what we do, with the angels of death holding us, it's a good night over here and a good morning on the other side. I mean to tell you, there is a good morning. And the only light that you need to see then will be the light of Jesus Christ. There'll never be no more names and no sun and no moon, because the glorious light of Jesus Christ is going to light every heart, every soul. It's going to light heaven itself. And it's like what I said right there at the beginning, when He created the heavens and earth and He called for that marvelous light. That was the light of Him that shined up. Because if you read a few verses later, then He called for the sun and the moon to be put in. The light of Him light up this dark world then. And He's lighting up this world today. And in Jesus' name, He's lighting it up no matter what kind of sin or darkness. But I tell you what, there is no sin worth going to hell over. There's no sin. But I thank Jesus for saving me at the right time and putting my feet on the path that I can serve Him this day and the next day until He comes. I pray that I'll be the generation to see Him come back. And I do believe there will be a generation to see Him. But there is a generation that is being made and being formed that will not know Jesus Christ, because there are people not getting out and preaching the word of Jesus Christ, letting them know there's a place called heaven and there's a place called hell. But all you have to do is go back to the scriptures of John 3:16 is all you have to do, and just ask with your mouth and believe with your heart, and He shall come into your life. And in Jesus' holy name. And in Jesus' holy name. Glory, hallelujah. God is good, and He's been good to me so many times. He gave me a good godly wife right there. I picked my choose, and I tell you what, and I picked wrong, but God handpicked her for me is what He did. And when God handpicks, He picks the best is what He did, because there is no second best in Jesus Christ. He gives you the best is what He does. So if you want the best, you want the best saving, you want the best healing, you want the best blessings of everything, come to Jesus Christ and you'll have the best hope like you never have. You can have the best salvation. Just to believe on Him is all you have to do. And I tell you what, whatever the devil may throw at you, whatever fiery darts it may be, you can walk through just knowing who's with you. Hallelujah. His name is Jesus. Hallelujah. You can walk through hell's path is what you've got to do. You can walk through the fiery darts, whatever the devil may throw at you. But I'm walking with Jesus, because He says, I'll never leave you and I'll never forsake you. Hallelujah. And if God be before you, who can be against you? And any hell, what does it even matter? Yes. Jesus Christ says, I got it and I got it all. Amen. Praise God. Amen. Sister Rose, I'm going to let you come in.
5: Thank you, God. Well, let's just sing this before we leave. Y'all ready? Come and sing there.
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4: 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This rocket is placed. Let's rock it. Take

0: 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Hallelujah. 10,000 years. 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God's grace and
1: 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Schaefer. 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
2: heaven to earth. Welcome, and thank you for tuning in today to the Heaven to Earth Ministry Broadcast. This is Brother Richie Enloe proclaiming the greatest message known to man, the gospel of Jesus Christ. The gospel is the greatest piece of news that has ever come to man on planet Earth. And furthermore, the greatest thing that could ever happen in your life is for you to believe on the Lord Jesus Christ and be saved. I begin the program today by stating to you that I am a preacher, not a politician. I have no desire to be a politician or run for political office of any kind. I do not make it a habit. In fact, I never do this. I never try to tell anyone how to vote from the pulpit. I don't think that I should do that. And I really don't get into political issues very much. But sometimes when political issues intersects with the Bible, if a political issue intersects with the Bible or gets in over into the area of the Word of God, then I, as a called preacher, will preach on it and I will address it. So I want to say that up front today. Today I want to show you a portrait of the enemy. A portrait of the devil, Lucifer, that fallen angel. I want to show you a portrait of him. Just what kind of devil is he? Just what kind of devil is he? Revelation 12:1, and there appeared a great wonder in heaven, a woman clothed with the sun, and the moon under her feet, and upon her head a crown of 12 stars. Now this is the nation of Israel. Verse 2, and she being with child, this child is the Messiah, Jesus Christ. Israel brought forth Jesus Christ. And she being with child, travailing in birth, and pained to be delivered. And there appeared another wonder in heaven, and behold, a great red dragon. This is the devil, Lucifer, Satan. Behold, a great red dragon having 7 heads and 10 horns and 7 crowns upon his heads. And his tail drew a third part of the stars of heaven and did cast them to the earth. And this is what I want you to see today, a portrait of the enemy right here. And the dragon stood before the woman, which was ready to be delivered, for to devour her child as soon as it was born. What kind of devil is he? I want to tell you today, he is the kind of devil that hates the seed of the woman. He hates the baby in the womb. So he stands before the woman waiting for her to give birth, for him to devour the baby, to devour the child as soon as it is born. This is the spirit of the dragon, the spirit of the enemy. He hates babies. He hates the birth of children. He's a baby hater. He's a baby killer. Now, why is it that he is a baby hater and a baby killer? It goes back to Genesis 3 and 15. God is speaking to the serpent. After the fall in the garden, he said, I will put enmity between you and the woman, and between your seed and her seed. He says that the seed of the woman is going to bruise your head. He's talking to the serpent, the devil. The seed of the woman is going to bruise your head, and you are going to bruise his heel. A heel wound is not a death wound, but a head wound is a death wound, a death blow. I want to tell you today that I can't go into this, but Cain and Abel was the first two to come forth from the womb, these two brothers. And the devil hears the prophecy, the word of God. So he's looking at Cain and Abel, and he's saying, which one of these two are going to deal me the death wound? Cain or Abel? Well, he notices that Abel is righteous and Cain seems to be wicked. So he moves upon Cain to kill his brother Abel because he's trying to stop the word of God, the prophecy that says that he's going to be mortally wounded by the seed of the woman. Well, Jesus actually is the only one who can be the seed of the woman because he was not the son of Joseph the carpenter. The Holy Spirit came upon the Virgin Mary's womb and she conceived. So he is the only one who can be the seed of the woman because the woman actually doesn't have a seed, biologically speaking. The man possesses the seed. The woman receives the seed. But the devil has declared war. He has all-out hatred upon the woman and her seed, and he's trying to stop the fulfillment of the word of God. The devil is a fallen angel, a spirit being. I want to tell you today, he has some spiritual awareness and spiritual discernment. He has a sense and he can perceive things over in the spiritual realm. He sensed, I believe, at the time of the birth of Moses, he sensed that God was up to something, that God was about to send a deliverer to Israel. So the spirit of the dragon, the devil, came upon Pharaoh. And Pharaoh ordered the killing of the male Hebrew babies as soon as they were born. Do you see the dragon, the spirit of the of Satan, enters into this man, Pharaoh? He's literally standing before the woman Israel to devour her child as soon as it is born. History repeats itself because Satan, once again, sensing that God is up to something, it's time for God to send a deliverer. The spirit of the dragon entered into a man by the name of Herod. And at the time of the birth of Christ, Herod slew all of the male Hebrew children in Israel in an attempt to stop the word of God, to abort the word of God by killing Jesus. He slew all of the males. The spirit of the dragon, we see it in Herod. We see it in Pharaoh. But today, the spirit of the dragon, the devil, is more desperate than he has ever been. More bloodthirsty than he has ever been. Today we see him not waiting on the birth of the child. Today we see the devil reaching into the womb. Reaching into the womb to abort the seed and kill the baby. He missed Moses. Moses and Jesus both slipped through his hands. He senses that time is running out, so he's reaching into the womb today. Declared war on the woman and her seed, the baby and the baby in the womb. Because the prophecy says, he shall bruise your head, a death blow. This represents his demise, his defeat. Today, he's killing not only the males, but he's killing the males and the females. Abortion. Indiscriminately, boys and girls. During the church age, what is significant about this compared to the Old Testament era? Today in the church age, the Word of God says, your sons and your daughters shall prophesy. I'll pour out my Spirit on your servants and your handmaidens, male and female. Galatians 3 and 28, there is neither Jew nor Greek, neither bond nor free. There is neither male nor female, for ye are all one in Christ Jesus. So today it's not just the males, it's the males and the females, the boys and the girls, because in the church, yes, boys and girls, men and women, are used mightily by God. Today in America and in the world, we have carved ourselves out an image, or we have poured out ourselves a molten image, and we have bowed down to it, and we have sacrificed to this idol, this image, even sacrificing our babies, just like they did in Canaan, the seven nations that God drove out of the land of Canaan when he gave the land of Canaan to Israel. What about this image? What is this image that we have made the work of our own hands today in America? This image, this idol, is called choice, or pro-choice, or a woman's right to choose. This is the image that we have bowed down to and worshiped and sacrificed our babies to. Our choice, as if man's choice trumps the truth of the Word of God. God recognizes life in the womb. Jeremiah 1 and 4, and I am reading. If you are pro-choice and you are listening today, you need to listen closely, especially if you are a Christian and you somehow call yourself pro-choice as a Christian. Listen to Jeremiah 1 and 4. God tells Jeremiah, he said, before I formed you in the belly, I knew you. Before you came forth out of the womb, I sanctified and ordained you a prophet unto the nations. Isaiah 49 and verse 1. God speaking to Isaiah, he says, Isaiah speaking on God's behalf, he said, the Lord hath called me from the womb, from the bowels of my mother hath he made mention of my name, from the womb. Exodus 21 and 22 gives us an example of two men fighting. If two men are fighting and they bump into a pregnant woman nearby, they run over a pregnant woman in their fight, and then mischief, as the Bible puts it, mischief or complications come to the woman and her pregnancy. The Bible, according to the law, God says that these two fighting men are guilty of whatever mischief, whatever injury or complications result from this to the woman or her unborn child. Guilty to the extent, it says, eye for eye, tooth for tooth, and it goes on to say life for life. God says life for life. God recognizes life in the womb. Abortion and the Bible shows us that the devil hates babies. He hates all men and women. But God loves the human race. You may be listening today, and if you have been pro-choice, or if you're not born again, you are in league with the one that hates you, and you have set yourself against the one that loves you. Jesus loves you, and the devil hates you because you are in the image of God and you are of the seed of the woman. Now, what kind of sense does this make for you to put yourself in alignment with one that hates you? Let me tell you today, brothers and sisters in Christ, it's too late to be on the wrong side. It's too late to be on the wrong side. Come home to Jesus today, I urge you. If you have been part of an abortion of any kind, I want to tell you today that God stands ready to forgive you. God stands ready to forgive you. If you are not born again, if you have not received Him, God is ready to forgive.
3: Unfortunately, our time is up for today, but we hope that this word has been a real blessing to you. Unfortunately, our time is up for today, but we hope that this word has been a real blessing to you. If you want to be saved today, if you feel right now an inner tugging at your heart, that is the Holy Spirit. The Holy Spirit is drawing you. He is knocking on your heart's door. I'm about to lead you in prayer, and I just want you to call out to God and make these words sincerely your very own. Heavenly Father, in Jesus' name, I ask you to come into my heart and to forgive me of my sins. Wash me with your blood, the blood that Jesus shed at the cross of Calvary. Heavenly Father, I know I'm not good enough, and I cannot save myself, but I know that Jesus died for me, and He hung in my place, and He is my sacrifice. Holy Spirit, I invite you into my heart and life. Make me a new person. Make me a new creation from this day forward. Give me a desire and a thirst and a hunger for your presence and your word. And thank you for saving me today. In Jesus' name, amen. Well, if you prayed that prayer and you received Christ into your heart and life today, or if this ministry has blessed you in any way, we would love to hear from you. It would really be an encouragement to us. A special member of my family is coming now to tell you how you can do just that.
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15: 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With Upwards, I'm Max Licato. There's no way you can save yourself. You bring to the spiritual race what a severely disabled person brings to a physical race. You have no morality in your muscle. Your spiritual legs have no strength or endurance. Your good deeds can't carry you across heaven's finish line. Scripture says, to the one who does not work but believes in Christ who justifies the ungodly, his faith is credited as righteousness. Salvation, then, is assured to the most unlikely people. It's guaranteed not to the one who labors, but to the one who believes. Salvation isn't promised to the self-sufficient, but to the insufficient. Not to the affluent saint, but to the bankrupt, unemployable soul. 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
3: Say, Frank.
18: Hey, Bob. How's it going?
3: Doing okay. Yourself?
18: Oh, hanging in there. You keeping busy?
3: Oh, yeah. Another day, another dollar.
18: Yeah, keeping the old nose of the grindstone, eh?
3: Yeah, gotta keep the bosses happy.
18: Yeah, I'm just holding down the fort.
3: Yep.
18: Yep.
3: Well, hey, how about that game last night,
18: oh,
3: huh?
18: Oh, hey, was that something or what?
3: Oh, yeah, you know
18: yeah.
3: it.
18: Yeah.
3: Oh, man.
18: Yeah.
3: Yeah. Well, hey, I gotta go.
18: Oh, yeah, me too. I'm busier than a cat on a hot tin roof.
3: Yeah, getting late.
18: Yeah, well, hey, I'll see you later.
3: Yeah, take it easy.
18: Yeah, nice talking to you.
3: Yeah, you too. Good to see you.
18: Yeah, hey, well, don't do anything I wouldn't do.
3: No, I won't take any wooden nickels.
18: Yeah, well, hang in there, huh?
3: Yeah, I'll catch you next time.
18: Okay, yeah, next time.
3: Now, have a nice day.
18: Okay, bye.
3: Bye-bye.
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28: 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We want to thank everybody for listening to us on the radio and watching us on the live stream on Facebook. Yeah.
29: Please tune in and share.
28: Yeah, please share the video. We got a not so special guest because he was just here 2 weeks ago.
29: So. I'm back. You can't get rid of me.
28: Hey, no, we got. I've been calling it round two with Nikita Koloff. It's fitting for a
29: round two. Two out of three falls, maybe. Two out of three falls.
28: There you go.
29: Yeah. Best of seven.
28: So we got Nikita on with us again. We guys, the past 2 weeks we've been really trying to get on early. And it has just not worked out.
29: It's been a challenge, right?
28: Yeah, it's been a challenge. And the devil's just trying to keep us off the radio is what he's trying to do, but he ain't going to win. He's not going
0: right.
28: He
0: right.
28: He done lost that battle. So
0: yes.
1: And we have his tag team partner tonight.
29: Mickey's in the house. Mickey's in the house.
28: I got home. I got home, and my mom knows Mickey real well. She said, Mom said, I sure was waiting on Nikita to slap Mickey across the chest.
29: Did you tell her she had me confused with Ric Flair? You got me confused with Ric Flair.
28: She just wanted to see a wrestling move. She just wanted to see Mickey get lit up.
29: Oh, that's funny. You know, speaking of the best of seven, Magnum and I, Magnum TA and I, this is the 40th anniversary, 40 years from the best of seven series. And so we've got, as we speak, at the print shop, a commemorative book that we're doing.
0: Awesome.
29: A poster, a T-shirt, some other surprises along the way. But we're doing a podcast yesterday with Jerry Briscoe, who is legendary in pro wrestling, and JBL, Bradshaw. Bradshaw and Briscoe. And the whole show was, hour and a half show was dedicated to the best of seven. And so we just had lots of fun talking about, reminiscing about those seven matches and just the history of, you know, the history of the U.S. belt, and all of that will be included in the book. William Murdoch, who co-labored with us on it, is a wrestling historian. So anyone who's even half wrestling fan is going to really, really enjoy the book. That'll be out sometime this summer. So.
1: Now, he also helped you on your book, correct?
29: William Murdoch did, yes.
1: Yes.
29: You're thinking William Murdoch, yeah.
1: Yes.
29: Yeah,
1: yes.
29: Same guy. So
1: very good writer. Yeah. Very good.
29: I appreciate it. By the way, Mickey, did you get yours, by the way?
2: I did. I got it yesterday, as a matter of fact.
29: Okay. All right. Sure, I appreciate it. I was pleasantly surprised. I saw a book order come in. I'm like, I think I know who that is. So thank you for ordering the book. That was very gracious.
0: Let me tell you a quick story about Nikita, how his heart is. When I first met him and all that, I told him, I said, you know, when you were doing the TV show, I went on your website and said, glad to see you back on TV. I was a huge fan. I said, you never answered me at all. You know? And he's like, really? I mean, like 2 days later, boom, it pops up on my phone. Thank you so much for your
29: cyber. We'll blame it on the satellites. Just like trying to get on early the last couple of weeks, right? Yeah. Technology's great when it works, but
0: absolutely.
29: Well, I appreciate you busting my chops on that, Bill. Thank you very much.
0: Yeah, but, you didn't have to do that, and that's what I was. That was the main thing. You went above and beyond, and that touched me. And I mean.
29: I tried to.
0: Yes.
29: I tried to. I tried to go the extra mile.
0: Yes, he does.
29: Anybody Chosen fans in here? I know not everybody's a fan of the Chosen.
0: Nah, I'm a big fan.
28: Series. Oh, I'm a big fan of it. You just got to know your Bible well enough to know what's fluff and what's...
29: Well, it's television.
0: Right.
29: And he never said, look, this is going to be like word for word. He never said that. It's television.
0: Right.
29: But for me personally, like it illustrates for me, it brings the Bible personally for me to life.
0: Yeah.
29: Right? But the reason I bring it up is... going the extra mile is the one scene in there where the Romans make them carry all their equipment.
0: Right. Yeah. Yeah.
29: And they get to, and I guess by Roman law, like they could only make the Jews do that, like 1 mile.
0: Yeah.
29: And so they get the mile, right? And Jesus just keeps walking. All the disciples are like, hey, yo, wait, like, where's he going? Like, and then the Romans try to shut him down. Like, yo, like, you, no, no. He goes.
28: Jesus is like, no.
29: Well, it's nothing.
28: Let's keep carrying it.
29: Nothing in the law says if we willingly carry it. But that was, for me, such a powerful scene, man, of going the extra mile.
0: Yeah. Right?
29: Really above and beyond.
0: That's right.
29: So, anyway.
1: Amen.
29: Yeah.
0: I like to think that show is really close. I know they, you know, make up stuff because they've got to create a story based on the scripture, but I mean, I have no problem with it all.
29: They take what's called creative control.
0: Yeah.
29: For those who don't know, some creative control to be able to draw an audience in. And again, for me, even with the insight with the rabbi and the Christian and the Catholic priest, you know, on, like, with the rabbi, hey, would this potentially have been what it would have been like for the Jewish people, for the Hebrews,
4: back for Shabbat or whatever. Right. And so they were able to ahead of time look at all the scripts and offer their input. And then they did post interviews saying, well, how'd we do? Did we come close? Did we get it right? You know, kind of thing. So anyway, I for one, just it's impacted me personally. So for whatever it's worth. But anyway, and it's open. I want to say this, too. It has become, I think, in the Guinness Book of World Records, the most translated television series in history now.
5: Really?
4: Yeah. It's in like 39 or 59 languages or something. Wow.
0: So the whole world hears, well.
4: Yeah. So it's really made a worldwide impact for people who maybe have never heard the story of Jesus or never, you know. So anyway, I know we didn't necessarily come talk about that.
0: Right. Well, first things first, Mark, you have a prayer need. So let's go ahead and cover that.
1: Well, we have a our son, Luke, is looking at having a procedure done. We just asked that you would lift Luke up and our family. And we know what God's word says.
5: That's right.
1: You know, Isaiah 53, he says, by his stripes we are healed.
0: Amen.
5: Right.
1: He also mentions it in 1 Peter 2:24. So we're believing. And we're going to be receiving.
4: The saints gathering together. Too. And that should be easy for people to remember. Luke. I think that's a book in the Bible, if I'm not mistaken. Yeah. So it should be easy to remember.
5: Absolutely.
1: And he was a physician by trade.
4: Hello, there you go. Come on. Did you know that when you named him Luke? Were you thinking of that when you named him Luke? Why did you name him Luke? That's where I'm getting at.
1: To be quite honest, I was so far out there, so deep in sin.
4: Okay,
1: well, that I wasn't worried about a godly name.
4: But what an even better
5: God worried about it for you.
4: But I was going to say, an even better story.
5: Right.
4: So you're out there in the world.
5: Oh,
4: But yet your son gets a biblical name.
5: Yeah.
4: Even though you're out there in the world, that to me just adds so much more to the whole story.
1: Amen. Got a great calling on his life. He's got a intimate relationship with the Lord.
4: Amen.
5: So. Amen.
4: Amen. Well, we just a divine touch from the Lord for him on that procedure for the surgeons, right? The skilled hands of the surgeons, right? Being guided by the surgeon, by the hands of Jesus, right? So, thank you, Lord.
1: They got him.
4: Yeah.
1: He has him.
6: That's right.
4: Yep.
0: Absolutely.
4: Yep.
5: Well, Nikki, what you got?
4: What do I got?
5: Yeah.
4: Man, I've got a lot of stuff going on.
0: He's got a couple of exciting things coming up. So
4: I know
5: there was some stuff a couple weeks ago that you wanted to mention, but you were in the works with it. I guess you couldn't mention. Can you mention some of that stuff now? Or
4: some of that I think centered around some of the tours, some of the wrestling tours and things we're doing over the course of the next year plus. We've already got an autograph signing scheduled May 1st up in New England of next year, May 1st of next year.
5: Wow.
4: And so,
0: right,
4: so at this point, the schedule goes that far out. And and even for this year, I would say, and we just, Mickey, we just scheduled something, right? Just for first weekend in December.
6: First weekend in December.
4: And the man up intensive here and in the local community here for men, really of all ages, probably the youngest we've had is 10, 11 years old. And, I've said, I go, those boys aren't going to hear anything they hadn't already heard, at the conference. It's just a great time. It's going to be a great time of fellowship. And from what Mickey explained when we were breaking bread at dinner tonight, lots of food.
6: Yeah, that's right.
4: So food, fellowship. But most important to me is what's sitting in front of me, and that's the word.
5: Right.
4: So we'll dive into roughly about 6 hours of teaching that I do in this Man Up Intensive, this Man Up Conference. The schedule just continues to fill. That was one of really probably the last weekend available for the year, for 2026.
5: Wow.
4: Yeah, so I feel very fortunate. Very, very grateful for what I'm able to do, and Yeah, and we'll continue to, you know, as things unfold with the Magnum Tour, the TA, the Best of Seven Series Tour, more information will come out.
0: Yeah, that should be, as well. I'm definitely going to go to that.
4: So,
0: for sure.
1: So it really works out if you can't make Man Camp. And let's put a real quick plug so we can turn it over about what we're doing with Man Camp and what the status is as far as a request or a letter why you should go to Man Camp.

0: one day, then we want to encourage you to come and get the entree and the dessert and the cherry on top.
1: The full course.
0: Which is the full course. Yeah, the man camp itself. And by the way, all this, I've got the Bible open to 1 Thessalonians 5:23. The vision when God gave Lex Luger and I the vision from this. 1 Thessalonians 5:23. Now may the God of peace himself sanctify you completely. Completely, and may your whole spirit, soul, and body be preserved blameless at the coming of our Lord Jesus Christ.
1: Amen.
0: And so we looked at that and we thought, you know, there's a lot of incredible ministries out there. We talked about last time, you guys are involved in some incredible ministries. But we just felt like, you know, many of them so emphasize the spiritual aspect or even the salvation side of it, that sort of thing. But we go, but, you know, we still have these bodies, you know, that we there's a mandate to take care of these bodies. And so we said, let's include that in the camp. So obviously we want men to be spiritually healthy, and we're going to dive deep into that at Man Camp. We want them to be mentally healthy, emotionally healthy. But we also want them, challenge them to be physically healthy. And go over to 1 Corinthians chapter 3. There's a lot of great scriptures in here. Chapter 3, verse 16. Let me get over there. Do you not know that you are the temple of God and that the Spirit of God dwells in you? So actually, it poses a great question, right? Do you not know that you are the temple? So once you surrender and give your life to Christ, you now recognize really this body was bought at a price. It was paid for. In fact, I jump over to 1 Corinthians 6:19-20. So I stay in the city. And he goes, or do you not know? So like a lot of times I'll say, okay, well, maybe you don't know.
1: Yeah.
0: Maybe you're a brand new believer.
1: Yeah.
0: Or maybe you're more seasoned, but you never realized or recognized, hey, your body's a temple. It was paid for at a price. Or do you not know that your body is the temple of the Holy Spirit who is in you? Whom you have from God, and you are not your own. Verse 20, for you were bought at a price, therefore glorify God in your body and in your spirit.
1: Mm.
0: Right? So there's an emphasis there. And I'll maybe share one other in chapter 9. So chapter 3, chapter 6, chapter 9, in 9:27, I discipline my body, and I bring it into subjection. I discipline my body and bring it into subjection, right? And so there's a number of scriptures that the Lord pointed us to. Romans, you know, I offer my body up as a living sacrifice, right? Psalm, I think it's Psalm 141:3. I put a guard over my mouth. Put a guard over my lips, Lord. You know, one thing you very rarely ever hear preached from a pulpit is gluttony. I've never heard a sermon on that.
1: Because we're all going to pig out as soon as the sermon's done.
0: I've never heard a sermon on gluttony.
1: Right.
0: However, the Bible talks about gluttony.
1: Right.
0: It references it, right?
1: Yeah.
0: And so
2: somebody put some gluttony on some wings tonight.
0: I'll tell you what.
2: We call no names.
1: Hey, I stopped early.
0: I only had half of mine for the record, Mickey. I'm just saying.
3: Bill was hitting them pretty good. I'll have to.
4: That's my only meal today.
0: Well, I think where it went wrong was when the waitress said, "If you buy 10, you get an additional 10 free."
3: Yep. Yeah. Well, that got my attention.
4: Yeah. When I heard free, I'm like, yeah, I'll take it.
0: That's where you exercise portion control, though. Yeah. That's where you say, okay, I'm only going to eat a portion of these.
4: I got
0: and
4: I'm going to
0: box the other portion up.
1: And bring them in the studio in case you get hungry.
3: Yeah,
0: that's right.
3: I heard her tell Bill, these are the last wings in the world. And folks, he flat tore into those things.
4: I got it done.
0: Were they good, Bill? Were they good?
4: Yeah, they were good.
3: You were working, weren't you, Bill?
4: Yes. Well, I mean, I've been doing, I only eat one meal a day. So that was it. So I make it worth it. So
0: that was your one meal.
4: That's my one meal.
0: That's what works for you.
4: Amen. That's why I have the same thing tomorrow. So,
0: well, and on that note, you know, and Brian, you know, I mean, you're a personal trainer. You've got what 35 clients or whatever to work. Now, do you work? I'm curious. Do you work just with their workouts and exercising, or do you work with them on their meal plans and their eating?
5: I can verbally. In the state of Georgia, I can't put anything on paper because I'm not a nutritionist.
0: Okay.
5: So we can discuss it. I just can't.

0: build meal plans.
1: Okay, can't write anything down or whatever.
0: So they can have a photographic memory and be do just fine, but
1: yeah.
0: I can't write it down.
2: Why don't we take?
0: That's just because, you know, like I don't know anything about diabetes and stuff like that, so yeah. I may make a meal plan for somebody who is
3: kill them.
0: Yeah, is not proper for them to be eating. Which if I don't know their health issues that they have, then I could do them more harm than good.
1: So. Well, and I understand that, but at the same time, I would think. One might have that conversation, like, okay, tell me what's going on. Like, well, I have diabetes, I got polio, I got whatever, right? Yeah. I mean,
2: and Brian went into this, and Brian's a planner. He's organized, very detailed, very organized, and he had a business plan. Why don't you take about 3 or 4 minutes and share your business plan, then the Lord give you his.
0: All right. Well, My this is so good. God is so good. But anyways, you know, like most personal trainers charge a set price per session or sell 10 session packages or whatever. That's
1: standard. Normal.
2: And you have to sell a kidney.
1: Pretty standard. Right.
0: And and it's expensive. So that's the way I did it in the beginning.
1: Okay.
0: I had different prices for different things, 30-minute packages, hour packages, five packages, 10, whatever, but I had different packages. And I was, now, granted, I was told by a prophet at an event that me and Mark were at months prior, before I think I'd just broken ground on my gym. He told me exactly what I was going to do, and that it was going to, his specific words were, you're about to change a career path or whatever. You're going to do something that a lot of people do, but you're going to do it in a way that no one else does it. And he knew nothing about what I was doing or what I was going into. Because I hadn't started personal training yet. I hadn't even got my certifications yet. I just knew I was about to. That was a route that I was considering going into. Fast forward to open up the gym, charging packages. First year, I had 7 clients. Maybe 6 months. 7 clients. I'm not feeding my family too much with 7 clients.
1: Mm-hmm.
0: Right? And the Lord was eating my lunch this entire time. 6, 8 months. Almost a year, I think it was.
2: Well, he's convicted.
0: I think it was a year later. When I finally decided, I said, okay, I said, at the first of the year, this is in December, first of the year, Lord, it's all yours. I'm handing it all over to you. You do what you want to do with this business. The minute I made that decision to do that,
1: come on.
0: Within my wife's listening or watching, she could probably correct me if I'm wrong, but it was something like 14 days, 21 days, something like that. I went from seven customers to 14 customers. And then within 6 weeks, 8 weeks, I went to, I think I was, well, six within 6 months, I was at 30 clients. And what I did is I changed my business model to, you pray about what the Lord tells you to pay me, and that's what I'll take, instead of me trying to charge what the industry standard is.
1: Right.
0: So I leave it all into the Lord's hands, let him deal with my client, and I've not missed a meal. I'm not eating filet mignon, but that's fine.
1: Yeah, right.
0: No, I'm not starving.
1: Yeah.
0: And that's the way it's been. For a little over 3 years now.
2: And it's his business.
0: It's his business.
1: And I can totally relate to that. You know, I just had the conversation on the drive down today to the studio about scheduling. I'm going to speak to a whole group of pastors, and then the next night a whole group of men. So dinner for the men, and they're like, well, now, so like, what are your fees, and this, and the Lord made it crystal clear for me to be faith based from day one.
0: Mm-hmm.
1: And so I just said to them, my response to them was, I go, I tell you what, you guys pray about it.
0: Mm-hmm.
1: And whatever the Lord puts on your heart, that's I trust you hear from him like I do.
0: Right.
1: And here's another caveat to that. So the last official payroll that I was on, so here's part of the story, testimony. The last official payroll was a little company called WCW. Now, some might recognize that as World Championship Wrestling. And yes, Ted Turner, actually, his signature was on my checks at the time.
0: Nice.
1: And that final check was in November of 1992. Now, so somebody out there can do the math. So since November of 1992, I have been walking by faith and just trusting the Lord to provide. Now, there's multiple ways that he has done that. I'm a big believer in what I call MSIs, multiple streams of income, and not just relying on just one sole income.
0: Mm-hmm.
1: And so over the years, there's been a variety of ways that he, whether it's autograph signings or for Koloff for Christ Ministries and Love Offerings and Honorariums and like these guys will do, or currently like Nutrition Business, just a variety of things. So Airbnb, you know, Airbnb, a house that's an Airbnb and generate. So currently, or normally I would have probably on average 4 or 5 different streams of income coming into the house. And at the end of the day, like you, I don't miss a meal.
0: Right.
1: I don't miss a meal. And I'm just trusting God to provide in however he decides he wants to do it. Mm. So I can really, that's a great story. I can really relate to
0: that. And my wife loves to tell this part of it that, you know, I got bought out from my past business. Our family owned a business together. And so they bought me out of it. And part of my buyout was for a year I get a paycheck. That was my buyout.
1: Seed money.
0: So it gave me a year to build up my clientele.
1: Yeah, right. Yeah.
0: Well, to the week, the day I got my last check, my wife got a raise of something like 20-something thousand, I think it was, for the year.
1: Mm-hmm.
0: So it didn't quite – it made up for some of what I – because I went – my paycheck was basically – I was basically going down to nothing.
1: Right.
0: You know. I mean, I make about half now what I made in my previous employment, right?
1: Mm-hmm.
0: But as soon as my last check came in from my past job, the Lord blessed her with a raise,
1: offset it, right? Yeah. To offset it, right? And to make
0: God's always on time, you know.
3: That's letting you know you're doing the right thing, brother.
0: Yeah,
3: you know, I'm a firm believer. If you're not, God will take care of you either
0: that's
3: way.
0: Right. That's right.
3: He's right. Gonna let you know.
2: Yeah. Well, it's His.
0: That's right.
2: It's His.
0: Yeah. And you know, I just love how it blows people's mind when I tell them that. Like, now you just pray about it. I'll take whatever the Lord tells you to pay me. I said because I have clients that bless me, right?
1: Right.
0: Yeah. I've got people that help me get my business going that bless me, right? Mm-hmm. So I got people that make it possible that the ones that can't afford to pay me what even close to the going rate, the one there are some that are paying that are helping the others
1: offset the others.
0: Offset, you know, yeah, them, that's right. You know.
1: Yeah, totally.
0: And it's just, I just love how God works it out.
1: Yeah. And I get that too. Like there'll be $5 monthly donors to Koloff for Christ Ministries. And then there'll be, I think of a guy right now that contributes $125 every month. I think of a husband and wife that contribute $250 every single month. I mean, so it, you know, it can just vary. God just does what God does, right?
0: Right.
1: And he's very good at what he does.
0: Yeah.
2: Amen.
1: And it's a matter of, for those listening out there, watching out there, you and he had to take me. I don't know if I talked about this before or not, but he had to take, because of my upbringing, which was the projects of Minneapolis, what we affectionately called the ghettos. I had a very poverty mindset.
0: Yeah.
1: For many, many, many, many years, even into my walk with the Lord, and so he really he had his hands full in trying to teach me how to come out of a poverty mindset, to be a cheerful giver, as the Bible talks about, and to be generous on every occasion, as the Bible talks about.
0: Right.
1: And so that was a journey that I went on, that he took me on. That so by that same token, and I'm just, again, this is just my story. I'm a believer in the 10% tithe. I know people have all kinds of different perspectives on that.
0: Amen.
1: I just happen to obey that principle. Mm-hmm. And but in addition, right, tithes and offerings, right? So on that note, there's currently, I think, eight different ministries that I sow into on a monthly basis above and beyond the 10% tithe into the storehouse, into my home church, right? Nice.
0: That's awesome.
1: And so when I figured out it's been anywhere from 17% to 22% of my income that goes to build the kingdom.
0: Yeah,
1: and that's not a pat Nikita on the shoulder or applaud Nikita. I want those listening out there and those here in the studio. In my sharing that, my hope is somebody out there will embrace the idea of tithing if they never have, and or giving above and beyond the tithe and start giving offerings beyond the 10%.
0: I've always loved a challenge, And in, mm-hmm. that's the only time in Scripture the Lord says, challenge me.
4: Yeah, test me.
0: I dare you to try to outgive me.
3: Yeah.
0: You
3: know, man, I've written some shaky handshakes.
0: Yeah.
2: Well, one of the ways, going right along with this, we say it's a mindset from obligation to opportunity.
0: That's right.
2: To worship God.
3: Amen.
2: And when you get out of that mindset of obligation,
3: amen.
2: Yeah. I remember, you know, and be obedient when the Spirit of God moves upon you to give. He's setting you up for an opportunity,
0: right,
2: and a blessing.
0: That's right.
2: And that mindset of obligation. Oh my goodness, I got it right. You know, no, we get to honor Him. We get to worship Him. Yeah. From obligation to opportunity.
0: That's good.
2: And that was the turning point in Mark Co-Electrical.
3: Amen.
2: And when I'm hard-headed. I'm a true disciple of the Lord. My head. I'm very bright and big. Am I stubborn? Mickey was very, very influential in me coming to know the Lord. A church contacted me, two members of the church, and wanted me to wire their building. And at the first meeting, you would think I was running it because I told him, listen, there's one boss, and guess who it is? It's me. They were going about it. I said, this electrical job, it's going to be done how I say to do it. Didn't I, Mickey? And I said, and another thing, we're going to go ahead. This is the truth. We're going to go ahead and set up this building for a major expansion. Oh, we can't. I said, remember who's the boss here? You done said I'm the boss.
4: Yep.
2: And I done said, y'all pay me, you're going to pay me in cash.
4: Yep.
2: Because y'all can't never agree on nothing. And I'm being honest.
4: Exactly.
2: I laid it.
4: Exactly and, the way he laid it out.
2: And they said, well, we don't know about setting this thing up. I said, you're going to have an upstairs and there's going to be outbuildings. And if you go to that church today, what's upstairs?
4: Set up.
2: A full upstairs,
4: full
2: outbuildings, which I think a service got ended two, on, three. But God had a plan.
3: Mm, amen.
2: And let me tell you, He broke me.
0: Mm.
2: He broke me.
0: I'm glad He did.
2: I'm glad He did too. He saved me.
0: That's right.
2: The Lord saved me.
0: Amen.
2: And be obedient. Guys, we could sit here and we could all give you a stream of our life, but the greatest thing you can ever do is be obedient to the word and presence of God.
0: Yeah.
2: Your life will change, and it'll change for the far better and greater.
0: And just a quick story. I'm not going to go through the whole details, but as far as you were talking about is being a cheerful giver, like when Teddy and I decided that's the first check we write every Friday instead of the last check.
3: Come on.
0: Our lives change upside down.
3: Yeah.
0: Right? God doesn't want your leftovers.
3: Nope.
0: He wants them first fruits. It's called first fruits for a reason. Give it to Him first because you're honoring Him with it, and then let Him worry about your bills getting paid.
1: Yeah, I'll give one other thing onto that because I've heard the discussion or the question, do I tithe on my net or my gross? And I have a simple answer for that. Well, it just depends on what you want Him to bless. You want Him to bless
0: right.
1: your net?
2: Come on.
1: Or you want Him to bless your gross?
0: Yeah.
1: So just figure it out from there. You figure it out from there.
0: Yeah.
2: To be a getter, you got to be a giver.
0: That's
2: giver.
0: Right. That's right.
1: good stuff.
2: Let's get this. So we have one application. We have four scholarships.
1: For the man camp.
2: Okay. And guys, you need to be moving on this because we have a cutoff date.
1: Father's Day,
2: wasn't it?
1: Father's Day, I think June 15th or whatever. Father's Day, yep. So three more available, right? Three more available.
0: We're going to pray over all the ones that we get, and we'll let the Lord decide on what He wants to do.
2: And guys, this it's a sum of money, so we want you to go, but we want to know why you feel like God wants you to go, or why do you want to go?
1: June 21st is Father's Day, which Which, by the way, thanks for having me back so quickly.
3: Thank you.
1: Fun to be here with you guys a couple weeks ago.
3: Blessed with you.
0: Bill said, I can't believe he wants to come back on, but he wants to come back on this week. Let's do it. Let's go.
1: No, next week. That was last week. Next week.
3: I was excited, though.
1: Yeah.
3: I was like, thank you, Jesus.
1: Yeah.
3: Hopefully something else will happen. He'll be back next week.
2: Do we have the website that will sort of give a little illustration and information?
1: Information,
2: Mancamp. Is it on our website?
1: Mancamp.info.
2: We need to do that where they can
1: put a link.
2: Yeah. Yeah. Or you can go on
3: Mancamp.info.
2: The Lord move on you. You know you're supposed to do it. Drop us a line and we'll pray over them.
0: Yeah, go to our Messenger page on The Way, 99.9 The Way. If you're listening to, if you're watching us on Facebook, you obviously don't got access to it. But if you're listening to us on the radio, go to Facebook and go look up 99.9 The Way and send a short description of why you need to go, or why your husband needs to go, or your boyfriend, or your son, whoever,
1: your dad, your granddad.
3: We've got an alumni watching, Neil Broach. Please share this with your congregation, brother, with CSRA Worship Center. Let them know that scholarships are available for whoever needs it, and just, you know, tell us why you need to go.
1: Yep. Currently, so one registered, one who has sent in, and three at this point, three more available. Mm-hmm. And by the way, and we do limit this normally to 20, 25 guys max, typically. It's not to say we ever turn anyone away who says, a latecomer says, hey, I really need to do this, you know. Well, you got to wait six more months. So we just don't do that as a rule. Mancamp.info. You'll get more information on the camp, and at least get more of an idea about what it is, and you'll see some great testimonies on there of how it's impacted people's lives physically. You'll see some legit before and after photos of guys who were convicted of their health.
3: Some smiling wives.
1: Guys who came whose marriage was on the rocks. And it was interesting. This is a story worth repeating at a biker church, new biker church up in Rock Hill. And I was standing out in the parking lot before the service, and the pastor's wife said, yeah, you know, so thankful for Ray going to the man camp, because she goes, to use a good racing term, wrestling and racing. She said, yeah, I was waving the checkered flag, like I was done, like this marriage is over. And she said, but when he came back, and you know, she got choked up, he got choked up, and she said, I visibly saw changes in him. Mm. You know, without him saying a word. And then through that process, fast forward, here we are. That was 5 years ago. Amen. So here we are 5 years later, launching a brand new biker church in Rock Hill, South Carolina. Powerful testimony. So Amen. You'll see lots of testimonies on the website. Stories like that from wives and the men and all light walks.
2: And the kids benefit because dad has been renewed.
1: Yeah.
3: Yes, absolutely.
2: Restored.
1: Yeah.
2: And sometimes redeemed.
1: Yeah, yes. And that's interesting too, right? Because I find that, and I don't know about Trace Diaz, but what's interesting is guys who have been in church their, quote, whole life. Well, I've been in church my whole life. But in that setting, God reveals to them, usually I phrase it this way, God revealed to them that they've been religious, checking boxes, but they have no relationship.
4: That's right.
1: And it makes it crystal clear to them. And so, we have had numerous stories of redemption over the years. Yes. Guys who surrender their, you know, for the first time ever, really drove the stake in the ground, surrender their heart to Jesus. Yeah. So,
2: We've had it.
1: Yeah.
4: Yep.
1: I'm sure, over and over again, right? Yeah.
2: Trace Diaz and Walk to Emmaus. So we're down within 2 weeks, guys. We need to have your little request in, okay?
3: And you get a chance to get a couple of cool shirts too. So.
1: Bill, stop giving things away here. That's not true. If you get a shirt, you have to earn a shirt.
3: Yes.
1: You don't just get handed a shirt. Yeah, you have to earn a shirt. That's right. Just clarify that. Thank you, Bill. Appreciate that.
2: Amen.
1: And you say that Bill and I happen to be sporting a couple of them here this evening on the show. That's why he's saying that. But anyway, but powerful.
3: Well, I would like to hear, I already know about it, but I want people listening to learn a little bit about it, your health and wellness.
1: Endeavors, my health and wellness. It really ties in with the man camp. Yeah. I brought each of these guys a little gift tonight called Health in Your Pocket. And this is something that I'm really implementing. I've got a box full of them right now, but I'm going to order a whole bunch more of them because anyone who has an interest in their health and gets involved with us with the nutrition company, this is just going to be a standard that they're going to receive. And it's just a tiny little book. I don't even see that on camera, right? It literally is health in your pocket. But within this book, in fact, one of our alumni brought them to me, and he got the rights to this by a guy by the name of Charles Benz, PhD. Who spent years and years and years studying the body and the benefits of it. And this little book's going to teach me more than I already know, personal strategies for good health. Like, here's the proverbial question. Why do you want to be healthy? Mm. I ask people that all the time. Like the why's the most important thing. Like, Brian, I know we were talking about, you know, you're not able to write up, you know, meal plans and stuff for people or whatever. But you can have a discussion with them, and maybe outside of eating, why they even come to be a client of yours, right? At the end of the day, I find that question, if you get a deep-seated why you want to be healthy, then the hows of what Brian can teach you in his personal gym, or what we can teach you at Man Camp, or other things that I'm involved in. Why do you want to be healthy? So that's the proverbial question to figure out. Like, or I'll ask it another way. Do you want to be healthy? And if you say yes to me, then okay, why? So figure out the why, and then the how-tos can really just fall into place. Reasons for staying healthy. The book taught the health reality assessment, right? The importance of nutrition. You know, why should I consider nutrition? Well, because it's important. The importance of exercise, right? Stress reduction as a key factor in good health.
3: Amen.
1: Complementary health care. I mean, there's so much information, natural remedies for common illnesses. And it goes through all of the different types, you know, everything from allergies to arthritis to backaches to bladder infections to bronchitis. I mean, just go to carpal tunnel syndrome. So it goes through all these Crohn's disease, diabetes. So this little book is going to be a valuable tool for me using supplements intelligently. You know, you walk into a nutrition store, and you're going to see, like, how many thousands of different bottles and bags of stuff.
2: It's almost overwhelming.
1: Yes. Yeah, for real, right?
2: Yeah.
1: It is. It can be. And so, you know, would it be important to know to use supplements intelligently? Like, figure out. One of the things with the company, with the new company I'm with, Trinant, is we literally have this little quiz we can send somebody. It's about a two-minute quiz. And you just walk through and you answer a series of questions. And by the time you're done answering those questions, it literally shows you, okay, you should have a B complex. You should have a collagen. You should have this, that, or the other. Bill and Dana, I've got them, I guess, maybe a month ago now, Bill, roughly, something like that.
3: Well, 6 weeks, actually.
1: So about 6 weeks ago, he just shared a powerful collagen story for me tonight. And peptides, right? This is one of the latest. Brian, you probably heard a lot about peptides, right?
5: Yeah, I've heard a lot about them, but I don't know a lot about them.
1: So I've been doing a deep dive education in them.
5: Yeah.
1: And I'm still learning. But man, it is on the cusp of being the next big explosion in the marketplace.
0: Mm-hmm.
1: Are peptides?
0: Yeah.
1: Well, you know, the company's kind of teased us with in July, in a major way. We're getting involved in that industry and to take advantage of that nutrition, the value of that nutrition and an education. But you were sharing with, you just had neck surgery.
3: Yes.
1: Just a few weeks ago.
3: Yeah, 5 weeks out. Started taking the collagen. Now, me and my wife are doing shots. Two a day.
1: You don't have to. You can put it in water.
0: It's hard to break.
1: You can dilute it.
4: Yeah. Right. I was thinking the same thing.
1: Yeah, Bill, you might want to specify
3: we had,
1: that.
3: We had to go buy a shot glass, so.
1: That's right. No shot glasses in the house at that point.
3: But anyway, Brian.
1: So you're collagen loading is what we call it. Collagen loading.
0: Now, loaded.
3: Now, Teddy. Teddy, would you please call your husband?
1: Reel him in, Teddy.
3: Now, I've been taking supplements.
1: For a long time.
3: Yeah, long time. I've always wanted them to work. Please work, you know. What I've found through this company and research of my own is you've got to have an absorption rate. I know I can't take any tablet because my body does not break it down and it goes to waste. So it's got to be in liquid form or powder form that I mix with liquid because I need a higher absorption rate. Now, with this Glow, it doesn't really have a lot of the product per se based on something you get off of Amazon. But that percentage that's in there is what evidently my body needs.
1: Concentration of it.
3: Right, because I'm not wasting it. It's actually going to do my joints feel better. I'm still, you know, messed up. I'm doing better.
1: Beyond the men.
3: My surgeon told me 2 weeks ago, he said, you don't have any bone growth now. We don't expect it for 3 to 5 months. Then you'll get bone growth and it'll fuse and all. Well, went to him yesterday. He said, "Darn, you got bone growth. Awesome." Mm-hmm. You know, but he just passed it off. And I was like, you know, me and Dana both, you know, Dana said, "It's collagen." You know?
1: Well, because he said it's not typical, right?
3: Right.
1: That's the only thing different you're doing, right?
3: So he was very happy about that, you know. And she was, you know, Dana was saying, "You glowing, you know, messing with me." And I was like, evidently, it's working. So the key is the absorption rate. The stuff they have so far has been awesome as far as doing what it says it's doing, simply because my body is absorbing it correctly and using everything about it. So I'm really excited.
0: Now, most of their products are not in tablet and pill form, right?
3: Right.
0: I mean, most of it's powders and liquids.
1: Correct. Yeah. And I was just saying, great question, because I want people to understand that key word absorption, right? So it's not about what you swallow, is the way I always say it. It's about what gets absorbed in the system.
0: Yeah.
1: And I know this, and look, I've been 55 years taking supplements, so a long, long, long time, and a whole host and variety. And for the record, it's only the second nutrition company I've ever endorsed. And, you know, people come to me with stuff every day, all day, not just nutrition stuff, but just, hey, would you get involved and endorse this for us or whatever, right? You know, I get, you know, because the celebrity status or whatever. But in specifically to the absorption, and I know this for a fact, like I live up in North Carolina. I have a house in the Concord-Kannapolis area. And friends who work for the city of Concord. And they have literally said, two quick stories. They have literally said in their filtration systems get clogged up because of what he just said.
3: Yep.
1: Pills, like one a days or, you know, but vitamin pills don't break down in the body. They're mainly fillers.
3: Mm-hmm.
1: And so even what's on the label, because it's not a regulated industry, like they don't even technically have to put in the pill what's they say is on the label, but all that aside, they said those pills will clog up our systems because they come out the same way they went in.
3: Wow.
1: The other quick story that I had related to that is some friends who work for the Portageon business.
3: Yeah, I was about to say Portageon.
1: And I'm telling you, they said we could even have cleaned out Portageons, not to get too graphic, and I won't. They said we could even still read what kind of vitamin pill it was.
3: Yep.
1: And piles of them, right? So pills are the hardest when it comes to absorption, and they're the least potent, right? Because they're mainly fillers and binders, okay? Capsules are better, but as one might guess, liquid is the top of the line.
0: Yeah.
1: And that's where you're going to get the most absorption. And if people wonder why I made the decision after a year and a half of research, a half-hour conversation with the vice president of this company, a 10-minute conversation with one of the owners of this company, anytime I tell people, you don't have to get involved with this company, but if you're going to spend your hard-earned dollars on supplementation and nutrition, which I believe everybody should just fill in the cracks with that, even if you eat good and exercise, I say find a company that has clinical studies, science-backed.
0: Yeah.
1: So the nutrition is science-based and science-backed. And products that are clinically studied, and you're going to get the most. I'll say it this way: the most bang for your buck.
0: Are there products third party tested?
1: Some of them are clinically, and they're all plant based. They're all natural. There's no GMOs. There's nothing harmful.
3: And they do use stevia as a sweetener. Me personally, I don't like stevia the way it tastes, but it's natural. So hey, I'm good.
1: Some of the stuff.
2: I've got a question.
1: Yeah.
2: What is the difference? All right, you have the powder form, yes. And you mentioned the liquid. What about that comes in where you inject the peptides?
1: So great question, yes. And I am just currently doing a deep dive into the whole peptide world. Mm-hmm. And again, if there's not a major difference between ingesting, drinking a liquid or powder that's mixed into a liquid, as much as an injection is going to be the fastest acting to get in your bloodstream. But if the liquid and the powders are science-based and backed, and it's a quality product, it's just going to go through a different digestive process. It's still going to pass through the blood-brain barrier, still get into your system, just may take a little bit longer than an injection.
3: But
1: does that make sense?
3: It will last longer.
4: Yes.
3: An injection gets it in quicker, but mm-hmm. also leaves quicker.
4: That's exactly right. Mm-hmm.
3: So, you know, it is what it is.
1: Yeah.
3: Now, one of our best products is Mojo. It's a coffee. If you drink coffee, you can drink this and you can get off of coffee, basically. Coffee replacement. That's the word I was looking for.
2: Does it have a coffee taste?
3: Yeah, Dana loves it. You can ask her personally. She's been taking it. I don't, but they have a little thing called Zest, which is, if you don't like coffee, you get Zest. And they've got a flavor that's peach flavored that is nice.
1: Hot chocolate? I'm not a coffee drinker. I could do the hot chocolate. I could do the lemonade zest alternative. The thing about the coffee is, and I have numerous friends I've introduced it to, one in particular, Kevin Johnson.
3: Yeah. He's watching, by the way.
1: Yeah. Oh, he is. Yeah. Okay. Who is a 4 to 5 cup a day. He works somewhere here in South Carolina. Yeah. He runs around a 500,000 square foot warehouse every day. And so he's 4 or 5 cups a day. And so I introduced him to the Mojo. He is now one Mojo in the morning because it's got also what's called nootropics. You familiar, Brian, with nootropics?
0: A little bit, yeah.
1: And nootropics is very rare in any kind of a coffee blend, but it basically has to do with focus, mental focus, and energy level, additional energy level to it. So Kevin does one Mojo a day now, and so less money spent instead of 4 or 5 cups of coffee a day, less and more longer sustain his energy 6-7 hours from one cup of Mojo. And for the people who don't like coffee, they've got the same blend in hot chocolate, and they've got the same blend in like a lemonade zest. And so pretty amazing. And you can tell, like for those who try it, it's not like it's going to take me a month or two or three to see if I get any results with any of these products, for real.
3: Right.
1: That's the amazing part.
3: Now, I did do a public service announcement on my Facebook page. You can go to Bill Turner, and it's right there on the feed. Also, you can look at pictures of my wife. She's been on Glow for 6 weeks. Her customers have noticed a change.
1: She's a hairdresser. 42 years hairdresser, right? Yeah,
3: and she is 62.
2: A lot of time on your feet, isn't it?
3: Right. She is, I mean, I'll tell you how good the stuff is for her. She normally would go to the chiropractor once a week. Yesterday was the first day she'd gone in 5 weeks. That's how good this stuff is.
1: Impactful.
3: And I mean, she's 62 years old. I mean, she's looking good.
1: So let
2: got
1: me get
2: a little pep in his step.
1: Bill's got an extra pep in his step as well. That's right.
3: I mean, I'm just blown away. But you can. What I'm getting at, you can actually see the changes, and that's what I mean. When you take supplements, you please Lord, let this work.
2: I just send us a case of it.
1: You got to try. Let me give a couple quick factoids because as we're on this topic here, and I'm just looking, about 80% of disease is preventable. A lot of people don't realize about 80% of disease is preventable, yet the U.S. spends less than 5% of health care dollars on prevention.
0: It's because they'd rather you buy their drugs to get
2: a big pharma.
1: Let me get a script. Let me get the quick fix. Let me take the shortcut and get the quick fix, right? And so what's all of us are old enough in this room to remember this phrase, I think. An ounce of prevention. Anybody know?
2: A pound of cure.
3: Yes.
2: Y'all never heard that?
3: Yes, I've heard it. But I can't remember what.
1: You need to teach your clients this, Brian. Yeah. An ounce of prevention is better than a pound of cure. Yes. I embraced that at like 12 years of age, which is why I've invested so much money in supplementation and nutrition over the years. And I, for the record, will tell you, and anyone who knows me for any length of time will tell you, do I get sick? Occasionally. But very rarely do I get sick. Because the key, especially as we get older, like the seasoned men in this room here, and the body, because, okay, it is a temple. Scripture says that. And I believe there's a mandate to take care of it, right? But as the body ages, there's lots of things like a slower metabolism that begins to happen, like an immune system that begins to break down,
3: right?
1: What makes you more susceptible to sickness, illness, and disease? A broken down immune system.
3: Yeah.
1: Right? Now, that's not to say it's a guarantee that if you keep it, you know, at the highest level that you still might not get sick or get something, but why not give yourself the optimal chance, right? So an ounce of prevention is better than a pound of cure, meaning if I spend a few of my hard-earned dollars and perhaps, and by the way, you might actually save money in the long run because if you get sick less, guess what you're doing? You're going to the doctor less. You're buying less prescription drugs with less side effects that then they want to put you on that drug because of that side effect or that drug because of that side effect. Like I know people right now are on like 10, 11, 12 different drugs. Yep. I'm like, that's insane to me.
3: Every day,
1: right? So just one little factoid. About 80% of disease is preventable and something to consider. More than 70% of the population presently in America is overweight or obese. 70-plus percent.
3: Come on.
1: Now, something's wrong with that picture, right? And one has to ask the proverbial question, why, right? 60% had chronic illness. 60%. Like these are like legit stats, right? That since 2000, there's now more than a 40% chance of having diabetes people in their lifetime now.
3: Yeah.
1: In the studies they've done
2: the
1: last 26 years.
2: How in the world, in a nation like ours, how with the money that is spent on research and technology, how did it increase?
3: Well, I can speak because I'm a diabetic. I didn't care about that. I mean, I was in the gym every day, but I was steady drinking Cokes, eating chocolate pie. So that's why I was in the gym. So I could do those things.
2: But it should be the other way around.
3: Right. Yeah.
1: Food. Yeah. When we do our seminars and our workshops and stuff, whether it's at camp or conferences, or because I'll touch on this at the conference. Like I'll talk about our bodies and the health and wellness and the importance of taking care of our bodies. I tell people it's an 80-20 rule. right? We know the 80-20 rule plays out pretty much in everything. Like, how many people actually work in the church or help out in the church, volunteer in the church? About 20%, right? 80-20 rule, right? When it comes to health and wellness, and I say, we might have talked about it last time, but privately, lifestyle. The word that comes out of my mouth is a lifestyle. I'm going to help you develop a lifestyle of eating and exercising that works best for you, right? Because it's not a cookie cutter approach to this. I'm sure with your clients, you have different types of workouts.
0: Absolutely.
1: For each one of your different clients, right?
0: Like all different types of clients.
1: Right.
0: Can't do the same thing.
1: Right. Yeah. And same when it comes to eating and that sort of thing. Like, I'm looking at another stat here. It says that about over 95% of the population are deficient nutritionally. Over 95%. Because of the way foods are grown now. And, like, when you look, and without getting too deep into all this, but, like, even the soils, like, since about the 1930s, okay, you know, there was a reason God said rest the land every 7 years.
0: Right.
1: There was a reason he said to do that. It wasn't just like, and then the amazing thing is, I'm gonna provide you enough food in year six to sustain you for 2 years.
0: Yeah.
1: But you're gonna let the land rest, so the soils and the nutrition and all, you know, the minerals and all that's in soil can replenish itself, and then you're gonna rotate crops. And
0: yeah.
1: I mean, he's got it figured out, right? Yeah. But the problem is, because of the poor eating lifestyles and habits and what we eat, it, over time, not overnight, but over time, gradually brought us to this place of, you know, over 40% potentially getting diabetes, you know, in their lifetime, or many other chronic illnesses and diseases.
2: Now,
1: you know?
2: And our food getting worse.
3: Absolutely.
0: Well, yeah. you know, whether you say it's government or whatever else, that, you know, they've set it up to where, you know, a salad costs twice as much as a Happy Meal.
3: Exactly.
0: What do you think people are going to get? They're going to get a cheaper meal.
1: Yeah, right. 100%.
0: That's why the United States, yeah. America's everywhere, health is so declined.
3: If you go overseas, the fresh stuff is cheaper than the processed stuff. If they even have processed stuff.
0: Right. Most of them, they don't have it, though.
3: Now, as far as diabetes go, Tronat has a product that will take majority of the stuff you eat and turn it into fiber.
1: Okay. All the sugary kinds of foods
3: now,
1: and everything.
3: Fiber is a type 2 diabetic friend along with protein. My nemesis is bread. If I eat bread, my sugar just spikes. Sometimes 200 clicks. Tonight, when me and Nick pulled in, I took two of the capsules. I wanted to see so I could say,
1: because you can watch it in real time, right?
3: Right. Now I started
1: monitor it.
3: I started out at 1:30. Normally, when I eat bread, which I did, everybody saw me eat bread. I ate French fries too and some chicken wings. Normally,
2: fast,
3: real fast.
0: Telling on yourself. Yeah. Boy, tell on yourself.
3: My fingers. Is-
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6: Welcome to This Week at Christian Heritage Church, located at 285 Oscaga Lake Road in Graniteville, South Carolina. I appreciate you joining us for this week's broadcast. James chapter 1, verses 22 through 25 tells us to be doers of the word and not hearers only, deceiving yourselves. For if anyone is a hearer of the word and not a doer, he is like a man observing his natural face in a mirror. For he observes himself, goes away, and immediately forgets what kind of man he was. But he who looks into the perfect law of liberty and continues in it, and is not a forgetful hearer, but a doer of the work, this one will be blessed in what he does. Here James gets to the very heart of Christianity. It is not enough to merely begin the race. We must continue in it. James pleads for us to be those who would look intently into the perfect law of liberty and to continue to look. Glancing into the mirror is not enough. We should peer into the Lord and His Word day by day, and then by faith we can be doers of His Word. Now let's get straight to the point on the topic, mirror, mirror on the wall. Look at Exodus chapter 38, verse 8. It says, I think it'll be on your screen. He made the laver of bronze and its base of bronze from the bronze mirrors of the serving women who assembled at the door of the tabernacle of meeting. When he built the tabernacle, Moses took the metal looking glasses of the women and made the laver from them. The laver was a huge basin that stood between the brazen altar and the sacrifice in the holy place. The basin was filled with water, and the priests washed their hands and feet at the laver before they entered the holy place to minister. So just picture them washing their hands as they're going through the process of examining themselves before they go into make sacrifice and into the holy place. And before they proceed into worship, we might would say, they go over this bronze laver, which is like a mirror. It reflects, and as they wash their hands, they can see a reflection of themselves as they're washing themselves. Water for washing is a picture of the Word of God and its cleansing power within our lives. Now you are clean, John 15:3, through the word which I have spoken unto you. Notice that again. You are clean through the word of God which I have spoken unto you. The word of God has a cleansing effect upon our life if we will examine ourselves and apply it unto our lives. When the sinner trusts Christ, he is once and for all washed clean. But as a believer walks in this world, our hands and our feet are defiled, and we're in need of cleansing. Do you understand that today? In this world, there is all kind of mess that gets on us. As we walk in this world, as we go forward and doing our best as a Christian in this world, there's a lot of junk that splatters on us. There's a lot of mess that gets on us, and so we've got to go again and again and again and again to the Word of God. And as we look down into the mirror of His Word, we can see ourselves and we can say, Stephen, today the Word of God says that you need to wash up. You've allowed some stuff to get on your life, and you need to bow before me and call on me for forgiveness that you can be clean and pure before me. I want to encourage you, don't just walk through this life as a believer hanging on to what that blessing that you had years ago. Yes, you were saved 5 years ago or 10 years ago or 20 years ago, but I want to tell you, if you're going to have any impact in this world, if you're going to make any difference in this world, you've got to keep yourself without spot. You've got to keep yourself without blemish. You've got to keep yourself clean, and you cannot do it if you neglect the word of the living God. It won't happen. It won't happen. You cannot neglect His word. The mirror of the Lord, the word, not only examines us and reveals our sins, but it helps us to cleanse us as well. It gives us the promise of cleansing in 1 John 1:9. And as we meditate on it, it cleanses the heart and the mind from spiritual defilement. In 2 Samuel 12, Nathan's experience with David helps illustrate straight this truth. Nathan told David the story about the stolen ewe lamb, and David became angry at the sin described. And Nathan said, "Thou art the man, David." And he held up the mirror of the word for David to see himself and his sin. The result was confession and repentance. We see David, he committed adultery with Bathsheba. He had her husband Uriah murdered. All sorts of problems had developed within David's life.
7: And he was hiding those things. He was covering them over, but the prophet of God, the prophet of God, illustrated it with a story. And in so doing, David, as he held up the word of God, David was able to see himself. He was able to see himself in the word, and he realized, yes, I am the man. Nathan said, thou art the man, and David realized it. He was not excited about this, however we can imagine. But the word did its work in examining him. But Nathan did not stop there. He also used the word for restoration. The Lord also hath put away thy sin. Thou shalt not die. Aren't you thankful for that word? Nathan, he revealed the sin was revealed to David there, but then he not only brought the word examined, but there was a restoration that took place as the prophet Nathan let him know, the Lord hath also put thy sin away, and David, thou shalt not die. Isn't that powerful? Isn't that powerful? And that's what I come to proclaim to you today. If you've examined yourself even this morning, if the Word of God has somehow shined the spotlight on your life and you realize there is problems there, there's things that need to be cleaned up, I want to tell you that the Word of God will also restore you, that He will indeed wash you as white as snow. He will cleanse you. He will make the difference in your life. He'll restore you. There is always hope in Jesus Christ, and the Word of God that examines our life also brings restoration to our life. I'm thankful for that today. David visited the laver, and David washed his hands and feet as he looked into the mirror of God's Word and was cleansed. Look at 2 Corinthians 3:18. 2 Corinthians 3:18 will be on the screen, I believe. I'm going to read it there. But we all with unveiled face, beholding as in a mirror the glory of the Lord, are being transformed into the same image from glory to glory, just as by the Spirit of the Lord. After the Lord restores us, He wants to change us so that we will grow in grace and not commit that same sin again. That's what He wants to happen. He doesn't want us just to go over and over and committing the same sin again. He wants to transform us. Too many Christians confess their sins and claim forgiveness, but never grow spiritually to conquer self and to conquer the sin. And I want to tell us that it's through the Word of God that we will grow spiritually, and that the Lord is able to transform us so that we're able to conquer that sin and conquer self, not because we've got so strong, but that we have surrendered ourselves to the one who is strong, is the strongest, and He comes down and He conquers that sin in our life, and He conquers the flesh when we surrender ourselves to Him. He enables us. He empowers us. He does it as we're surrendered. I've said this a lot in the last month or two, but if there's any lack in our lives, it is not because of God. If there's any lack in our lives, it is not because of the Word of God. It is truth, and every man and woman is a liar. He is the Word, is truth, and Jesus is the way, the truth, and the life. And I want to tell you, if he said He could transform us, if He said He could set us free of sin, if He said He could set us free of self, I want to tell you, He is able to do it, and will do it and make it effective in your life as you surrender totally to His Lordship today. Hallelujah. 2 Corinthians 3 is a discussion of the contrast between the old covenant ministry of the law and the new covenant of ministry of grace. The law is external, written on tables of stone. But salvation means that God's Word is written on the heart. The old covenant ministry condemned and killed, but the new covenant ministry brings forgiveness and life. The law was temporary, but the new covenant of grace is eternal. Paul's illustration of this truth is Moses and his veil. When Moses came down from the mount, his face was shining. As he come down where the Ten Commandments were delivered to him, and he came down from the mount, his face was shining and glowing with the glory of the Lord. He did not want the Jews to see this glory fading away, and so he put on a veil to hide his face. And when he returned to the mount, he took off the veil.

0: change on the outside that comes from the inside. When an ugly worm turns into a beautiful butterfly, that is metamorphosis. When a believer spends time looking into the Word and seeing Christ, he is transformed. The glory on the inside is revealed on the outside. I want to encourage us to take off our veils. Psalm 139, 23 says, "Search me, O God, and know my heart. Try me and know my thoughts. And see if there be any wicked way in me. And lead me in the way everlasting." I want to ask you this morning, when you look into the mirror of God's Word, what do you see? What do you see? I certainly hope that you've been ministered to through this week's message. If you don't have a church home, please visit us at 285 Oscaga Lake Road in Graniteville, South Carolina, or visit us online at ChristianHeritageChurch.com.
1: David just isn't as much fun as he was when we were dating. I'm way too young to be sitting home every night.
2: Did you know the Bible says in Matthew 6:21, "Where your treasure is, there will your heart be also"? 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
4: Jesus is here. He shall do it because he promised.
5: 439-0035. Don't miss your miracle. Jesus, Lord, miracles still happen Friday, November 22nd, 7 p.m. The man of God, the apostle.

0: said no weapon formed against us shall prosper. The devil is a liar.
1: Power Evangelism invites you to Divine Intervention Breakthrough Service with Man of God Apostle Ronald Solly, November 22nd, 7 p.m. The location is behind the Bell Ministries, 3240 P. Georgia Road, Augusta, Georgia, 30906.
0: Jesus is where? Here. He shall do it because he promised.
1: 439-0035, 803-439-0035. Don't miss your miracle. Jesus, Lord, miracles still happen Friday, November 22nd, 7 p.m. The man of God, the apostle.
2: The service, she testified that you prayed for the finances yesterday. She went home, and you prayed for a marriage restoration yesterday. You remember that? And I was interviewing her outside, and she's been to some of your crusades in Delray here, and she brought some friends, and she said she got home, talked to her husband, and she opened the envelope, and there was $7,000 in there.
3: Hallelujah.
2: Yeah. She's right there. Can she? Yeah.
3: Praise God for the Amen. Powerful testimony.
2: Can you wave at us, sister? That's it right there. She's on the front, second row.
3: Hallelujah. My goodness.
2: So that's what the power of giving and believing. You know what she said? She said to me, Apostle, when she was interviewing, she says, people have to believe and have faith.
3: Can you go there so she can say that?
2: Yes. Yes. Can you come here, sister? Sorry to put you on the spot for all these people. She's nervous. I know she is. Look at her.
3: Amen.
2: God bless you. Tell us your name and what God did for you.
4: Good evening. I'm Stacy. And yes, Pastor Brendan, I know Pastor Apostle, Apostle Solly, I'm sorry, for the last 7 years, I've been going to the location in Delray on and off.
3: Amen.
4: So last night, I wasn't even standing here with a multitude of people where that woman was running when she couldn't even walk. And my miracle hit me in my chair three rows away, and I felt the infilling of the Holy Spirit. And it was when you said, the enemy has stolen people's finances and is robbing your finances, and the Lord wants to restore your finances. And at that moment, I was like, yes, Lord. The enemy has robbed us. And so I got home, and this morning, God says, tell your husband what happened last night. And I wrote it out, and I shared it with him. And the long story short, he said, so what happened? And I said, God wants you to know that we have to tithe, and we have to be faithful and be responsible. And he went to the bedroom, and he came back, and he's like, oh my gosh, read this. And it was a deposit in our bank account. He says, I have no idea, I wasn't expecting this. $7,000 in our bank account this morning. So yes, I told you in the interview that every time that you show up, you bring your faith, you have to believe, because Apostle Solly is truly a man of God. He and his wife and his family, they're just obedient servants of the Lord. He's not the one doing the miracle, it's the Holy Spirit. And so when you come with your faith and you open your heart and you bring your belief, that is your worship and your offering to the Lord, and he meets you. So even if he touches you or not, the Holy Spirit is in the room, and the glory is in the room, and it's the glory of God that is doing the work. And last night I had no voice, and I asked Pastor, could you pray for my voice? Because the enemy wants to rob me from being bold and speaking about the gospel of God. And here I am speaking tonight. Thank you, Jesus. Glory to God.
2: Thank you. God bless you.
3: Hallelujah.
2: What a powerful testimony.
0: No weapon. I said no weapon formed against us shall prosper. The devil is a liar.
1: Power Evangelism invites you to Divine Intervention Breakthrough Service with Man of God Apostle Ronald Solly, November 22nd, 7 p.m. The location is behind the Bell Ministries, 3240 P. Georgia Road, Augusta, Georgia, 30906.
0: Jesus is where? Here. He shall do it because he promised.
1: 439-0035. Don't miss your miracle. Jesus, the Lord, miracles still happen Friday, November 22nd, 7 p.m. The man of God, the apostle.
3: So I ask you to do more and more for your glory. We thank you for what you did yesterday. We give you praise for what you're going to do tonight. Bless your children as they give. Rebuke the devourer for their sake. In Jesus' name. And the people said, amen. Hallelujah. Ashes, you may go ahead. I sense a very strong glory even as I was praying for the offering. So get ready for what God is about to do. This morning and early afternoon, I planned to do healing school, but then the Lord told me to do the glory school. First, never done that, you know, to teach about the glory and train people about the glory. So the service shifted. Thank you, Jesus. So before I begin to teach, I mean to preach and pray for you, we're going to make sure that people have interpretation. It's communicated? Good. Both. Thank you. So we have interpretation available for French and Creole. Also, we have Spanish interpretation. Next year, we'll also have Portuguese. Somebody say hallelujah. I'm from Uganda. I was born and raised in Uganda, Africa. So I'll teach you one word. Say jumbo. Somebody say hallelujah. Say jumbo. Amen, amen, amen. So, in Isaiah chapter 60, verse 1, you're not going to leave this place without a miracle. You're not going to leave this place the same way you came. You're going to leave with a breakthrough that extends beyond your understanding. Arise, shine, for thy light is come, and the glory of the Lord is risen upon thee. For behold, darkness shall cover the earth, and gross darkness the people. But the Lord shall rise upon thee, and his glory shall be seen upon thee. Verse 3, and the Gentiles shall come to thy light, and the king and kings to the brightness of thy rising. Father, bless this word in Jesus' mighty name. And the people say, so I'm going to pick three statements from the scripture we just read. We also have prayer request forms. Ashes, can you hand them out, please, to people? Write your prayer request. I think I may have one here. So on the prayer card, please hand them out, ashes, quickly. Give everybody one if they want one. Also give them a pen. On the prayer card, I see hands. Let's move quickly. Thank you. You can write your prayer request on there. And I do pray for your prayer requests. I do lay hands on them. At the beginning of this year, we fasted for 5 months plus, every day, waiting on God and praying. So with a praying ministry to do fasting prayer for you. So write down your name and what you want us to pray for. Amen? We're going to pray for you. You need a prayer covering. So write down what you want us to pray for. We're going to pray for you. Whatever you believe in God for. So you can just take that and write down your prayer request. Because God answers prayer. We intercede for you. And also, you can give us your email. You can fill up your contact information. So whenever we have a crusade, we will contact you and let you know. We're not going to bombard you with mail. We're not hustlers like that. So we're just going to notify you with an event so you'll be able to come and be part of it. So you can give us your email. You can give us your contact information. But also write down what you want us to pray for. So let us just hand out the cards. We'll hand it to you. And those of you that are watching online, do the same. God bless you. So he said, arise, shine, For thy light is come and the glory of the Lord is risen upon thee. What is the glory and how does it rise? What is the glory and how does it rise? We worshipped and made decrees.
0: No weapon, I said no weapon formed against us shall prosper. The devil is a liar.
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0: Jesus is where? Here. He shall do it because he promised.
1: 439-0035. Don't miss your miracle. Jesus, Lord, miracles still happen Friday, November 22nd, 7 p.m. Man of God, Apostle.
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6: Welcome, and thank you for tuning in today to the Heaven to Earth Ministry Broadcast. This is Brother Richie Inlow proclaiming the greatest message known to man, the gospel of Jesus Christ. The gospel is the greatest piece of news that has ever come to man on planet Earth. And furthermore, the greatest thing that could ever happen in your life is for you to believe on the Lord Jesus Christ. Today I am reading from Psalm 40 and verse 6. Sacrifice and burnt offering thou did not desire. My ear hast thou opened. I also want to read 1 Corinthians 2 and verse 9. But as it is written, eye hath not seen, ear hath not heard, neither has it entered into the heart of man the things that God hath prepared for them that love him. 1 Corinthians 2 and 16. Who hath known the mind of the Lord that he may instruct him? But we have the mind of Christ. The mind of Christ. Who hath known the mind of the Lord that he may instruct him? But we have the mind of Christ. What is the mind of Christ? It is simply this. The mind of Christ is having the thoughts of Jesus within you. You are spiritually minded. It's God's way of thinking. The mind of Christ, God's perspective, God's outlook on things in this world and in our life. It's having God's perspective, or a divine train of thought, we could say. I want to tell you today, to be a disciple of Jesus, you need to think like Jesus, or you're going to struggle. To live the Christian life, we do need the mind of Christ. WWJD, what would Jesus do? Well, how about WWJT? What would Jesus think? Do you have the mind of Christ? Do you think like Jesus? When you're going through adversity, you're going to need it. It may be the death of a loved one. You need the mind of Christ about that. It may be some failure, some problem, some circumstance. You don't have God's outlook. If you don't have the mind of Christ, the thoughts of Jesus about those kinds of things, you're going to struggle. Those 12 disciples who followed Jesus around for 3.5 years, I would tell you that I believe most of the time they did not have the mind of Christ. And if we don't have the mind of Christ, we are going to struggle. But how does it come? How does a Christian come to having the thoughts of Jesus, the mind of Christ? 1 Corinthians 2 and 9, we read it. But as it is written, eye hath not seen, ear hath not heard, neither has it entered into the heart of man the things that God hath prepared for them who love him. Here we're talking about the ear and the eye and the heart. The ear hath not heard. The eye hath not seen. What is this? This is the natural eye and the natural ear. Because God goes on to say in verse 10, but God hath revealed them unto us by His Spirit. There is a spiritual ear and a spiritual eye that we have.
7: The Spirit searches all things, yea, the deep things of God. Now we have not received the spirit of the world, but the Spirit which is of God, that we might know the things that are freely given to us of God. That's the mind of Christ right there. Knowing the things of God, of His Spirit and of His kingdom. But verse 14, but the natural man. Who is the natural man? The natural man is the unsaved man. But the natural man received not the things of the Spirit of God, for they are foolishness unto him, neither can he know them, because they are spiritually discerned. The Holy Ghost wrote the Bible. The Holy Spirit is the only way that can unlock the mysteries of God's Word and the things of the kingdom and the things of the Spirit. If you are not saved, you are the natural man. And if you're the natural man, that means you don't have the Spirit. So your ear is a natural ear, and the natural ear cannot hear. The natural eye hath never seen. The natural ear hath never heard of the things that God has prepared. The natural ear is closed off to God, and all things of God are foolishness. He cannot understand, he cannot receive, and he cannot please God. But when you get saved, hallelujah, God gives you of His Spirit. You're born again of His Spirit. You have a spiritual body. A spiritual body has a spiritual ear and a spiritual eye. So God opens your ear. He unlocks your ear so that you can hear Him. God does something to you. A surgery so that you can just simply hear Him and hear the Bible and understand and receive. Jesus said, "My sheep know my voice, and a stranger they will not hear." They will not listen to. I'm glad the sheep know the voice of the shepherd. How about you? But Psalms 40 and verse 6, let me go there. This is a messianic psalm. Psalm 40 and verse 6. So really, this is Jesus. It's messianic. It's Jesus testifying through David, the psalmist here. Sacrifice and offering thou did not desire. My ear hast thou opened. Jesus is saying through David here, my ear hast thou opened. Remember over in the book of Revelation, 8 times it said, he that hath an ear, let him hear what the Spirit is saying unto the churches. Jesus is saying here, my ear has been opened. I hear my Father. Every morning when I get alone in a desolate place with Him, I hear the voice of the Spirit. I hear my Father speaking and telling me what to do and where to go on that very day. Amen. Jesus is saying, my ear is opened. Now going on in Psalm 40, my question is, why is it so much of a struggle for us to obey God? Why is it so hard to obey when we know we ought to? Jesus said, my ear hast thou opened. The writer of the book of Hebrews in Hebrews 10 quotes this passage in Psalm 40. But he says, sacrifices and burnt offerings thou did not desire. Only he substitutes, rather than saying, my ear hast thou opened. He says, in Hebrews, he says, a body thou hast prepared me. Now, how many of you know it's not the writer of Hebrews quoting David, but it's the Holy Ghost quoting the Holy Ghost. Amen. So what is the message here? Rather than saying, my ear hast thou opened, in Hebrews he said, a body thou hast prepared me. I'm telling you, the Bible is showing us here, the Spirit of God is showing us that the opened ear, the spiritual ear opened, is equivalent to the whole body being prepared for service and to obey God. And that's what Jesus needed. He needed it. And he relied upon the opened ear to hear, so that, because that ear is a gateway into his heart and into his mind. Jesus went on to say, he said, I delight to do thy will, O God. Jesus said, with pleasure I'd go to the cross. With pleasure, for the joy set before me, I endure. How was he able to endure and to obey such a difficult task? His ear was opened, and his ear being opened, that was equivalent to his entire body being prepared to obey and to do everything that the Father sent him to do. He went on to say, After saying, I delight to do thy will, O God, he said, thy law is in my heart. So now it's entered into his heart. Remember, it said in 1 Corinthians 2, the eye hath not seen, the ear hath not heard, neither has it entered into the heart of man. That's the natural man. That's the flesh man, the unsaved man. Jesus is saying, my ear is open, so the law of God is in my heart. Jesus relied upon that, and I'm telling you, you need that too. Because if your spiritual ear is open, you'll hear the voice of the Spirit. It will help you to obey. The law of God will be in your heart, and you can ultimately have the mind of Christ, the thoughts of Jesus. Now, I love Proverbs 20 and verse 12. The hearing ear and the seeing eye, even the Lord hath made both of them. So only God can open your ear. Only God can open our eyes, but it's going to be done spiritually, not naturally. We need that today in the church. I say, O God, O Spirit of the living God, do a surgery upon me today. Cut away my old ear. Make my ear to be opened. Open it up wide. Circumcise the hardness of my natural faculties and my natural ear. Get the wax out of my ear so that I can hear you, God. And then I'll be able to serve you and obey you all the way. To hear the Bible. What the Bible's saying. To hear the voice of the Spirit who's guiding us. Open it up. Unlock my ear, God. Heal me of my deafness so that I can hear, so that I can please you. Now, I want to go to the law now. In closing, in Exodus chapter 21 in verse 5, I want to show you something in the law of God about another man who had his ear opened. There was a case in the Bible. You know, under the law, if you failed on a debt, you had to go and be a slave or servant to the one that you owed the debt unto. And then under the law, every 7 years there was a release, and then you could go free. But what if a man was serving another man, and he had a master, and this slave was a happy slave, and he didn't want to go free. He didn't want to leave his master. Well, there is a covenant that God gives us through the law between the master and the slave in such a circumstance. If the master or if the slave was to say, I'm a happy slave, I'm satisfied, I don't want to leave. I love my master. My master treats me good. His burden is light upon me. His yoke is easy. This is what they would do. The master and the servant would go to the door and the doorpost of the master's home. And the master would take an instrument and a wood boring instrument, and he would bore through the servant's ear into the doorpost of his home. And the dug out ear, the bored through ear of the servant was now a sign and token that of eternal ownership, that he was a slave, a happy slave. A slave who's happy to stay in his master's house because he loves his master. Well, the doorpost, you remember in Egypt, there was blood on the doorpost. That was the Passover. Well, here we have blood on the doorpost again. How many of you know Jesus is the door? Jesus said, I am the door. Amen? Well, in Psalm 40, when Jesus testified, my ear hast thou opened. That word opened is the same word which means to be bored through, to be dug out. Jesus said, my ear has been bored through. Jesus was saying here, through David in Psalm 40, I'm a happy servant. I'm the servant to my master, my father. He sent me to do a work, and my ear is open. I belong to him. And I'm telling you, church, we belong to Jesus, and we belong to the Father. We are not our own, but we're bought with a price. And it was bloodshed at the cross, the doorpost, that brought it about. Amen. But Jesus is saying, I belong to you. Father, Master, I am one with you. I'm sold out for you. My ear is open. Your law is in my heart. Your word is upon my tongue. I'm happy to do thy will. I'm willing to do your will, Father. All the way to the cross. Jesus said, my ear's open. That ear that was open was a gateway to his heart. He said, the law of God is in my heart. So I delight to do thy will. Amen. Your ear needs to be opened. My ear, my eye needs to be opened so that I can obey, so that God's ways and God's law is in my heart, and I can be delighted to serve him of my own choice, not begrudgingly, but I'm happy with my master. He treats me good. God's been good to me, and I'm sold out for him all the way. That's the mind of Christ. That's the open ear. May God richly bless you today.
6: Hey, our time is up for today, but we hope that this word has been a real blessing to you. If you want to be saved today, if you feel right now an inner tugging at your heart, that is the Holy Spirit. The Holy Spirit is drawing you. He is knocking on your heart's door. I'm about to lead you in prayer, and I just want you to call out to God and make these words sincerely your very own. Heavenly Father, in Jesus' name, I ask you to come into my heart and to forgive me of my sins. Wash me with your blood, the blood that Jesus shed at the cross of Calvary. Heavenly Father,

always with us. The scripture for today's daily walk through the Bible is found in Isaiah 9 and 6. For unto us a child is born, unto us a son is given, and the government will be upon his shoulder, and his name will be called Wonderful, Counselor, Mighty God, Everlasting Father, Prince of Peace. Are you facing difficult circumstances or unwelcome changes? If so, please remember that God is far bigger than any problem you may face. So instead of worrying about life's inevitable challenges, put your faith in the Father and His only begotten Son. Jesus Christ is the same yesterday, today, and forever. Hebrews 13:8. And remember, it is precisely because your Savior does not change that you can face your challenges with courage for today and hope for tomorrow. Life is often challenging, but as Christians, we should not be afraid. God loves us, and He will protect us. In times of hardship, He will comfort us. In times of change, He will guide our steps. When we are troubled or weak or sorrowful, God is always with us. We must build our lives on the rock that cannot be moved. We must trust in God always. Again, the scripture for today's daily walk through the Bible says, "For unto us a child is born, unto us a son is given, and the government will be upon his shoulder, and his name will be called Wonderful, Counselor, Mighty God, Everlasting Father, Prince of Peace." Isaiah 9.

always with us. The scripture for today's daily walk through the Bible is found in Isaiah 9 and 6. For unto us a child is born, unto us a son is given, and the government will be upon his shoulder, and his name will be called Wonderful, Counselor, Mighty God, Everlasting Father, Prince of Peace. Are you facing difficult circumstances or unwelcome changes? If so, please remember that God is far bigger than any problem you may face. So instead of worrying about life's inevitable challenges, put your faith in the Father and His only begotten Son. Jesus Christ is the same yesterday, today, and forever. Hebrews 13:8. And remember, it is precisely because your Savior does not change that you can face your challenges with courage for today and hope for tomorrow. Life is often challenging, but as Christians, we should not be afraid. God loves us, and He will protect us. In times of hardship, He will comfort us. In times of change, He will guide our steps. When we are troubled or weak or sorrowful, God is always with us. We must build our lives on the rock that cannot be moved. We must trust in God always. Again, the scripture for today's daily walk through the Bible says, For unto us a child is born, unto us a son is given, and the government will be upon his shoulder, and his name will be called Wonderful, Counselor, Mighty God, Everlasting Father, Prince of Peace. Isaiah 9

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7: With Upwards.org, I'm Max Lucado. I used to think there were only two kinds of people. No, not men and women, not Republicans or Democrats. From a spiritual standpoint, I thought they were just the saved and the unsaved. But additionally, the Apostle Paul says that there are those who are believers, but they are unspiritual. Scripture calls them carnal Christians. 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Often they display jealousy. They have joyless days, contentious relationships, and sadly, they have dry, thirsty hearts. You know, nothing repels non-Christians more than believers who, while saved, haven't, through Christ, entered into the fullness of joy. They've never matured in their faith. In what category are you? Unsaved, saved, or saved but carnal?
8: 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God bless.

Not enough hours is today's lesson from the Proverbs. It's taken from Proverbs 4, verses 23 through 25. Keep your heart with all diligence, for out of it springs the issues of life. Put away from you a deceitful mouth, and put perverse lips far from you. Let your eyes look straight ahead, and your eyelids look right before you. Each day has 1,440 minutes. Do you value your relationship with God enough to spend a few of those minutes with Him? He deserves that much of your time and more. Is He receiving it from you? Hopefully so. But if you find that you're simply too busy for a daily chat with your Father in heaven, it's time to take a long, hard look at your priorities and your values. As you consider your plans for the day ahead, here's a tip. Organize your life around this simple principle: God first. When you place your Creator where He belongs, at the very center of your day and your life, the rest of your priorities will fall into place. Remember today's lesson from the Proverbs. It's Proverbs 4, verses 23 through 25. Keep your heart with all diligence, for out of it springs the issues of life. Put away from you a deceitful mouth, and put perverse words far from you. Let your eyes look straight ahead, and your eyelids look right before you.

0: Hi, this is Fran Schaefer, thanking you all for listening to God Station 99.9 WCC Williston, South Carolina. 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
1: We welcome you to Light of the World Ministry, light in the dark world with the power of God's true word and God's true life, Jesus Christ, the true light, with an open heart and an open mind. Let's move right on in to today's message and hear what God has for us today.
3: It's going to be, I heard the Father say, amen. So this is what I'm going to ask you tonight. Have you heard the Father say? Have you heard Him say anything to you at all? I mean, I'm not talking about your earthly father. I'm talking about your heavenly father. The Lord Jesus Christ is the one I'm talking about tonight. I'll never forget the time when He talked to me. Amen. He still talks to me, but there was one time He had to get my attention is what He had to do. Amen.
4: Amen.
3: So I'm just going to ask you, does He have your attention? If you look up heard, it is to listen to,
4: right,
3: to be informed of, or to hear good news. And if you look up, say, and it is to declare or express in a word, to make a statement. So this is what God is trying to tell you tonight. He's trying to tell you to listen. He's trying to inform you of something. And He wants to tell you there's good news. And He's making a statement when He tells you this. So let us hear today what the Lord has to say for us. Amen?
4: Amen.
3: So I've been trying to listen to the Lord for a long time. And I've been trying to do God's work and His will. And I'm not patting myself on the back. I could come and I could count, tell you how many sermons I preached in a year, all of what I did. So I just picked out a couple of things what to do. As of this year, and I want to ask you what you have done. Are you listening to what the Lord has said?
5: Amen.
3: Are you being in the will of the Lord is what I'm going to ask you tonight. Are you in the will of Him tonight to hear what He said? As of this month right now in 2018, I have led 16 people to the Lord Jesus Christ to be saved. I have led 5 to be filled with the Holy Ghost of evidence of speaking in tongues. Last year, I had 28 to be saved. That we led to the Lord, 28 to be saved. 16 to be filled with the baptism of the Holy Ghost, evidence of speaking in tongues. So I asked you, who have you led to the Lord to be saved? I don't know how long you've been serving the Lord or what. How many have you led to the Lord? I'm not patting myself on the back. Who have you led to the Lord to be baptized in the Holy Ghost with the evidence of speaking in tongues? This is what I'm trying to tell you. I've been trying to hear what the Lord say. Amen. He's been trying to tell me stuff for a long time. So tonight, what I'll be talking to you tonight, all of this is going to be really like good news tonight. Amen. It's not to get down and rattle your cage or tell you you're not doing what God wants you to do and all that. Amen. But it's to hear what God has to say. Amen. And it says right there in Jeremiah 29:11, "For I know the plans I have for you, declared the Lord, plans to prosper you and not to harm you, plan to give you hope and a future." This right here is the, the New International Version.
5: Right.
3: Is what I'm giving you. It's not King James Version, New International Version. And matter of fact, this is probably be the first time I have just about a whole entire message out of the New International Bible. Amen? I mean, most of the time I'll use one verse or something because it sounds so good, sounds so eloquent, way I like, you know, way it does. So tonight, this is what it be. So I say it again. "For I know the plans I have for you, declare the Lord. Plans to prosper you and not to harm you. Plans to give you hope and a future."
2: Yes.
3: And He says, "Nothing can separate you from is my love, he says. Nothing can separate you from the love of God. Amen? I tell you what, I don't care what you do. I don't care how mean you get. I don't care how bad you cuss God. I don't care how bad you filthy yourself up. You cannot separate yourself from the love of God. Amen?
4: Amen.
3: I'm telling you right now, even when Jesus Christ went to the cross, He loved even Judas is what He did. He loved Judas. I'm going to tell you right now, no matter what you may do, Jesus loves you and nothing can separate you from the love of God. You can stop loving Him, but He's still going to continue on loving you. Amen. I tell you what, when I was so unlovable, I know that He loves me, loves me, loves me. So that's the reason why I can say, I love Him, I love Him, I love Him. Amen? That's what God's looking for. Someone to say, I love Him. If you love Him, will you do what He's telling you to do?
6: Yes.
3: He did not tell you to sit on a stool of do nothing. Amen? God has called each and every one of us to be a witness, to go out into the highways and the byways. This is what Stillwaters is. To go to the highways and the byways. This is where the rubber meets the road, is right here. And this is where you need to be. I don't care how long you've been drugged. I don't care how long you've been in prison. I don't care what kind of shape you may be in or whatever, right there. God has called you to do something. Who have you led to the Lord? Jesus Christ to be saved? Is your testimony strong enough, good enough to have somebody to be saved no matter where you are? I've had them saved outside of stores, inside of stores, in churches, out of church, standing beside the car, standing beside a casket of what I've done. I'm here to tell you, but you have to have a testimony that has got to be good enough and pleasing enough for Jesus Christ. Amen? That's what He's looking at. Are you hearing what He's telling you tonight? Are you grasping what He says? He says, I love you, and I'm not going to separate myself from you, but you can separate yourself from me. Amen?
4: Amen.
3: And it says right there, Romans 8 and 38 right there, for I am confident that neither death, nor life, neither angel, nor demons, neither the present, neither the future, or any powers. Amen? But even the future, or neither any power, this is what He's telling you right there, the covenant, that nothing, neither death, or life, neither angels or demons. Are you hearing what God is saying tonight? Are you hearing what the Father's telling you tonight? He's telling you that you can be an overcomer, that you can have victory in the name of Jesus. You know what a lot of Christians are doing? I'm telling you what. Do you know what lame means? Do you really know what lame means? That you're walking around that you know you gotta. You can't do it, amen? You can't do it. I might need a crutch. I might need this. I might need something to help me. That's why lots of Christians are walking in the walk. But Jesus Christ wants you tonight to know that you can walk in the name of Jesus. You can tread over demons. You can tread over the fallen angels in the name of Jesus. Knowing that you can cast demons out. Knowing that you can say, be healed in the name of Jesus. Because I hear what the Father is saying. I hear what He's saying tonight. I hear it tonight. Neither height nor depth, neither any else in all creatures will be able to separate you from the love of God that is in Christ Jesus. Amen. Nothing can separate you. I don't care what somebody may tell you. I don't care what they tell you. Nothing can separate you. Only person can do it right now is yourself that can separate you from the love of God. But God is still standing over here saying, no matter what, I'm loving you. I'm loving you. I'm loving you when you are unlovable. I'm still loving you. Amen. He loved me enough to tell me one time, He loved me. He told me He loved me. I heard Him say that He loved me. I heard Him say it. And nobody else can tell me no different when I heard Him say it. Somebody said, well, you can't hear good anyhow. Somebody might have said it. No, I was sitting on the lawnmower and that thing just a running, a riding lawnmower. And that thing just a running when that Lord told me, said, do it. I love you. Oh, I'm here to tell you. That was right after I saw. That's right after I got saved. And I started walking my walk with the Lord Jesus Christ. Have you heard truthfully the Lord say, I love you? Have you really heard it? Or have you just felt it? I'm here to tell you, you can feel the love of Jesus Christ. But have you heard the Father say, I love you? I heard it, and I want to hear it again. I tell you what, all my years that I've been following Jesus ever since, I've been wanting to hear that again. I've been wanting to hear Him say, Dewey, I love you. But the thing of it is, when we get older and we get closer with the Lord don't have to yell. He don't have to shout no more. He's whispering. He's whispering. Why is He whispering? Why is He whispering? You know why? To get you out of your place of comfort and come to the altar of prayer and knowing that's where you're going to get your victory at, that you can walk in victory. And should you sit there, I'm a lame Christian. I'm a lame Christian. The devil's just beating me down. I got all kind of sickness. I got all kind of this. I got addiction going on. Oh, I'm here to tell you, I got all kind of problems. No, walk in victory. Bleed in victory. Claim victory. Because the devil cannot separate you from the love of God. And it says right here, this love of God is extended to us, is made possible solely by Christ and what He done for us at the cross. What He done at the cross. You can sit there and say He loved me, but I'm here to tell you what He done at the cross showed that He loved me. What He done at the cross showed it right there. Amen. Once again, this is God's love for us, which never wavers because we are in Christ. Do you know what waver means? Do you know what waver? I'm not talking about vanilla wafers. I'm talking about waver. Waver means I'm over here today. Woo! Church is over! Woo! I'm over here in the world tonight. I'm going to get down, boot scooting boogie. I'm going to open me up another beer can and a bottle of rum. Hallelujah. I'm going to put a cigarette back here and hang one out of my mouth. I may even do some doobie tonight. I'm here to tell you, that's wavering. Amen. That's wavering from there. Oh, Sunday morning. Whoop, let me get back over here again. I'm here to tell you, you're wavering and you're playing with God. Are you hearing what He's saying tonight? Yeah. He's telling us, I love you with an everlasting love. Like what it says in Jeremiah 31:3, the Lord appeared to us in the past saying, I love you with an everlasting love. And I have drawn you with loving kindness. Amen. He loved you with everlasting love. Yes. And He draws you with a loving kindness. Amen. Is what He does. Amen. See, that's what we do here. We draw people with the everlasting love. With a love kindness. That's what Stillwaters is right here.
4: Yes.
3: God chose to love Israel with a love from all eternity. And if we choose Christ Jesus as our Savior, God chose to love us with a love from all eternity.
4: Amen.
3: Because He tells us, I am for you. Amen.
4: Amen.
3: Is He for you tonight? I know He's for me. Amen. Oh, I know He is. Oh, just like what Brother Charles said, I got a lawyer in the courtroom. Amen. That's the way he starts singing.
4: Amen.
3: I'm here to tell you, I got a lawyer in the courtroom.
4: Amen.
3: And also, I got an ace in the hole.
4: Amen.
3: He's my judge too.
4: Amen.
3: Hallelujah. So with Him, how can I fail? Amen.
4: Amen.
3: How can I fail? Knowing He's my judge and He's my lawyer. It says Romans 8:31, what then shall we say in response to this? If God is for us, who can be against us? If He's for us, who can be against me? Amen. And He says to us, I am your protector.
4: Amen.
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Now we continue reading from the scriptures at 1 Corinthians 6:12. All things are lawful for me, but not all things are profitable. All things are lawful for me, but I will not be mastered by anything. Food is for the stomach, and the stomach is for food, but God will do away with both of them. Yet the body is not for immorality, but for the Lord, and the Lord is for the body. Now God has not only raised the Lord, but will also raise us up through his power. Do you not know that your bodies are members of Christ? Shall I then take away the members of Christ and make them members of a prostitute? May it never be! Or do you not know that the one who joins himself to a prostitute is one body with her? For he says, the two shall become one flesh. But the one who joins himself to the Lord is one spirit with him. Flee immorality. Every other sin that a man commits is outside the body, but the immoral man sins against his own body. Or do you not know that your body is a temple of the Holy Spirit who is in you, whom you have from God, and that you are not your own? For you have been bought with a price. Therefore glorify God in your body. 1 Corinthians chapter 7. Now concerning the things about which you wrote, it is good for a man not to touch a woman. But because of immoralities, each man is to have his own wife, and each woman is to have

say by way of concession, not of command. Yet I wish that all men were even as I myself am. However, each man has his own gift from God, one in this manner, and another in that. But I say to the unmarried and to widows that it is good for them if they remain even as I. But if they do not have self-control, let them marry, for it is better to marry than to burn with passion. But to the married I give instructions, not I, but the Lord, that the wife should not leave her husband. But if she does leave, she must remain unmarried, or else be reconciled to her husband, and that the husband should not divorce his wife. But to the rest I say, not the Lord, that if any brother has a wife who is an unbeliever, and she consents to live with him, he must not divorce her. And a woman who has an unbelieving husband, and he consents to live with her, she must not send her husband away. For the unbelieving husband is sanctified through his wife, and the unbelieving wife is sanctified through her believing husband. For otherwise your children are unclean, but now they are holy. Yet if the unbelieving one leaves, let him leave. The brother or the sister is not under bondage in such cases, but God has called us to peace. For how do you know, O wife, whether you will save your husband? Or how do you know, O husband, whether you will save your wife? For more info about this ministry, our website is the-word.info. Reading the Word of God without comment, this is Nicholas Hope.

welcome to Fig Tree Ministry Broadcast. My name is Elder Willie Carter. Thank you for joining me as we endeavor to strengthen the body of Christ through His Word. Remember, the gospel is not for everyone, only whosoever will. Last week, we talked about the will and that how Christ has ratified and confirmed His will and testament with His own blood. For where a testament is, there also of necessity be the death of the testator. That is found in Hebrews 9:16. Christ disannulled the law of the Old Testament by establishing the New Testament. Hebrews 7:18, for there is verily a disannulling of the commandment going before for the weaknesses and unprofitableness thereof. He takes away the first that he may establish the second one. That's Hebrews 10. And Christ have ordained and commanded us, his disciples, to go out and preach the gospel and to establish his commandment in the earth today. So we find that in Mark, Matthew, the book of Luke, and also in the book of Acts. His will for us believers is that we are to preach the word, establish his commandment. For he has already prayed for us. John 17 is an awesome chapter to read of our sealing of Jesus Christ as believers today. He prayed that the Father would keep us through his own name whom he has given unto him. And he said that I will pray the Father that he give unto you another, the Comforter, that you may abide, that he may abide with you forever. That's John 14:17. Jesus is our spiritual testator, and the Holy Spirit is the one who is on

earth in his absence, and he came after his death to ensure that we are victorious in the carrying out of his will and also in our walk as covenant believers. And as sons of God, now we imitate our Father while we are on earth, as Jesus also did, and he showed the character of the Father. Jesus is now seated at the right hand of God in power and also in authority. Terms of the will are as follow. First, he told us to be holy, for God is holy. The promise of Joel 2:28 is now living in us today. The promise of his spirit living in human bodies. He said that he would, in the latter days, he will pour out his spirit upon all flesh. And that is all flesh who will believe the gospel that we preach. And today, we have received that promise if we are believers. We are the temples of God. He has come to dwell in us. He supped with us. We have been sealed with Holy Spirit of promise. Holy Spirit identifies us as the sons of God. He is the witness that allows us to say, Abba, Father. He is teaching us. He is leading us. He is guiding us into all truth. He even revealed the things that are to come to us. We are not the children of darkness, but we are the children of light. Because Holy Spirit lives in us, darkness cannot stay in us. The illuminating glory of the Holy Spirit forces it out. There is nothing or no one who is able to keep us from living holy. He has commanded us to do so. He has given us the power and the authority to do so. But we must choose. We must choose not to continue in sin. But when we miss the mark, we quickly repent unto him through our advocate, Jesus Christ, and receive a washing and a cleansing and restoration. Another thing that we receive as a legacy of the will of Jesus Christ and as sons of God is to declare the will of the Father's kingdom to be done on earth. Now, we do not have to wait until we die. Jesus died so that we may declare his kingdom and rule and reign with him now on earth. He has been risen. He has risen, and he is seated at the right hand of the Father. So we have the right. That's where our life is, hidden with Christ. We are to declare the kingdom of God on the earth while we are in our bodies, in our homes, where we're working, where we shop, any place we place our feet. We declare the kingdom of God has come. As God told Joshua when he was getting ready to enter into the promised land, he told Joshua that no man would be able to stand before him. Wherever his feet tread, it will be his. And even greater today, with the Holy Spirit living in us, we are the children of God. We are the sons of God. We represent him in the earth today. He has saved us and sealed us with his Holy Spirit. And therefore, we have a double duty. We are not only sons of God, but we are also his ambassadors upon the earth. We declare kingdom's will on earth today. And we are to expect to see the kingdom's will, heaven kingdom will, being done on earth. The earth is the Lord's and the fullness thereof. And he has declared that we, the sons of God, are to declare his will. Everything in the earth itself belong to God.
Now are we the sons of God. We are also joint heirs with Jesus Christ, the testator of the new covenant. He is raised and he is seated. He is our authority behind the power of the word that we speak. Now we can speak to any mountain that we are facing, and we can tell it to be removed. And all of heaven's forces is behind us. Now we are to speak to any mountain that we are facing and tell it to be removed. Not only tell it, but expect it to be removed. And all of heaven's forces is behind us, behind the words that we speak. We are to expect to see them removed. There will be some resistance, but every resistance must obey the word of God spoken out of a believer's mouth who really believe what has been spoken. Sons of God are expected to do the things Jesus did and even more, because Holy Spirit lives in us. The kingdom has been taken back. Jesus has all of the keys. He is the head of the church, which we are the body upon this earth. And so we are to exercise our power and our authority, because that is our legacy. He did not tell us that he was going to do it, but he expects us to do them. We spend lots of time praying and asking Jesus and asking God to do some things that he has already given to us in his will, left to us. But we must exercise the authority and power given to us in the will. James said that Elijah was a man just like us, who prayed and stopped the rain. Then again he prayed and the rain started again. Today we are to do those greater things. Now we have the Spirit living in us. The Spirit of God will come upon the Old Testament believers. But today he lives in us. The earth is waiting for the manifestation of the sons of God. We are his ambassadors. We are heirs. We are joint heirs with him today. Yes, there will be resistance right now, but we are already victorious. For we know that the kingdom of God is violently under attack. But we also know that we violently take it back. We are to stand and occupy. That means we don't go back, but we continue to advance forward. We resist the enemy of our souls, the deceiver and the thief. Why? Because we have the power and the authority. He is an enemy that is already defeated. Another thing that we have been given in the will, and that is the double portion. We must accept our double portion. We receive the double portion when we receive the Holy Spirit. He lives in us. He dwells in us. He leads us and guides us into all truths. He even tells us of things that are to come. When Elijah was being taken away, Elijah asked for a double portion, and he received that from him as he was taken away. As Jesus was taken away on the cloud, he told his disciples, stay here in Jerusalem and until you receive power from on high, which was the Holy Spirit. And on the day of Pentecost, the double portion came down, the Holy Spirit. He came and he filled all that were in the room. He is now here living in us in these earthen vessels. And when we receive Holy Spirit living in us, we shall do the greater thing. We shall live a

0: victorious life when we acknowledge the power and the source that lives in us. He is the one who seals us as the sons of God. So if you are asking for a double portion, receive him. He is living in you right now. As Jesus came into the earth and dwelt among his brethren, his brother Jews, he declared that he was the Messiah, and he performed miracles, signs, and wonders. He fulfilled the scriptures in the eyes of the ones who said they were looking for him, but they would not receive him. Instead, they plotted to kill him. Only a few of them who really was looking for him received him. Simeon, Anna, and those who believed him from his teaching, his disciples. Today, he is in our midst, Holy Spirit. When he came with a great voice, a great sound filled the room. He came speaking through his disciples, and they were speaking in a language that everyone in there heard. He came with power. He worked.
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1: 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Are there factions in your church? 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

0: does a miracle in my name can in the next moment say anything bad about me. For whoever is not against us is for us. I tell you the truth, anyone who gives you a cup of water in my name, because you belong to Christ, will certainly not lose his reward. From Mark chapter 9. 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

0: And now it's time for our God Topics Minute. God Topics is a Christian apologetic ministry dedicated to answering some of the toughest questions facing the church today. 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
1: Alex, old book, ancient book, antiquated book. People will say, this is outdated. This is for other people of an ancient time. So the question is, are Christian virtues outdated?
2: Yes, well, first, the question I guess today is, why are there Christian virtues? I was talking to a New Ager recently, really great guy, but, you know, just believes in all this New Age thing that our

0: morals come from within. And his response to me was that I can't believe in a God who tells me what I can and can't do. He thought that was a bad idea. Now, my thinking is, if you have a child and you love that child, you do put limits on what they can and can't do to protect them. If you look at the Christian virtues, they're not to restrict or limit our pleasure. They're to protect us from harm. So going right in, most people don't understand that. The Ten Commandments were not just some random laws that God gave us. They were actually laws to protect us so that we can have more prosperous lives. Now, that said, let's look at a Christian virtue, sexual purity. Christianity affirms that we should not have sex before marriage. Think about whether that's outdated or not. What would the world be like if people waited till they were married to have sex? There would be no rape. There would be no adultery. There would be no out-of-wedlock births. There would be no STDs. There would be no sexual trafficking. I mean, the world would be a better place. And I think today, in the society, what we've made of it through the sexual revolution, I think it is time for some Christian virtues. And I think it would make society better. I'm amazed that nobody challenges the sexual revolution. I mean, they still claim that they have liberated us through the sexual revolution.
1: Liberated us to abortions and
0: there you go. Other things. I left out abortions on that one. But people don't challenge it. And when I am confronted with someone who is boasting about the sexual revolution and how it has liberated us, I say, you know what, maybe it liberated you, but talk to me about the 30 million kids who go home every day and don't have a father in the house. Talk to me about the tens of millions who have STDs. Talk to me about the girls who have to have abortions at an early age in life. Didn't liberate them. Talk to me about the housewife who comes home to find out that her husband was liberated to have an adulterous affair, and now she's left alone with children. You know, it's staggering to me that we do not challenge the premise and the assumptions of the sexual revolution. And that said, I think it's time for some Christian virtues. What is the primary virtue today? Is to be happy. You know, parents tell their kids all the time, do what makes you happy. Personally, I think it's perverse, and here's why. Because the Bible teaches us that if we seek virtue, that is, love, forgiveness, charity, righteousness, that we will ultimately find happiness. If you tell your child, go and pursue a life of happiness, what's going to happen to them? They're going to turn into a selfish, self-centered, egotistic maniac, and they'll find neither virtue nor happiness. Jesus told us, put first the kingdom of God and all his righteousness, and all these things will be added unto you. If you seek virtue, you will find happiness and a fulfilled life.
1: Seek happiness, we find ourselves. But it's all about us. Everything, we become the center of our world.
0: That's right.
1: Seek God, and he brings us happiness and peace.
0: That's exactly right.

Be strong, have faith. For today's daily walk through the Bible, let's look at 1 Corinthians 16:13. Watch. Stand fast in the faith. Be brave. Be strong. As you take the next few steps in your life's journey, your faith will be tested many times. Every life, including yours, is a series of successes and failures, celebrations and disappointments, joys and sorrows. Every step of the way, through every triumph and tragedy, God will stand by your side and strengthen you, if you have faith in Him. Jesus taught His disciples that if they had faith, they could move mountains. You can too. If you place your faith, your trust, indeed your life, in the hands of Christ Jesus, you'll be amazed at the marvelous things He can do with you and through you. Faith is a willingness to believe in things that are unseeable and trust in things that are unknowable. Today and every day, strengthen your faith through praise, through worship, through Bible study, and through prayer. God has big plans for you, so trust His plans and strengthen your faith in Him. With God, all things are possible, and He stands ready to help you accomplish miraculous things with your life, if you have faith. Remember, the scripture for today's daily walk says, watch, stand fast in the faith, be brave, be strong. 1 Corinthians 16:13.

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2: I'm just going to pray that God will make her sick, or at least give her a bad time till she gets the message.
3: There's definitely a right and a wrong way to pray. This is Elizabeth George, and often the wrong way is when you ask for the wrong reasons. Be sure to lift your motives before the Lord. Ask Him to take a look at your heart when you bring those requests to Him. And be willing to acknowledge your sinful motives and adjust them. We've got to match up with God's will, with what He tells us in His Word is pleasing to Him. Proverbs 31:26 says, to put a guard on your speech. And Ephesians 4:31 warns, put away all bitterness and wrath. Prayer is an incredible gift from God. As a woman after God's own heart, pray with what the Bible calls a gentle and quiet spirit.

Taking up the cross is today's lesson from the Proverbs. It's taken from Proverbs 20 in verse 5. Knowing what is right is like deep water in the heart. A wise person draws from the well within. When we have been saved by Christ, we can, if we choose, to become passive Christians. We can sit back secure in our own salvation and let other believers spread the healing message of Jesus. But why would you keep something as wonderful as Christian salvation away from everyone you know? Instead, we are called to become disciples of the one who has saved us. And to do otherwise means we lose so many blessings that God has planned for us and for those we love. Do you seek to fulfill God's purpose in your life? Then follow Christ. Follow Him by picking up your cross today and every day that you live. Then you will quickly discover that Christ's love has the power to change everything, including you. Remember today's lesson from the Proverbs is taking up the cross. From Proverbs 20 and verse 5, knowing what is right is like deep water in the heart. A wise person draws from the well.

Now we begin reading the Gospel of John from the Word of God. In the beginning was the Word, and the Word was with God, and the Word was God. He was in the beginning with God. All things came into being through Him, and apart from Him, nothing came into being that has come into being. In Him was life, and the life was the light of men. The light shines in the darkness, and the darkness did not comprehend it. There came a man sent from God, whose name was John. He came as a witness to testify about the light, so that all might believe through him. He was not the light, but he came to testify about the light. There was the true light, which, coming into the world, enlightens every man. He was in the world, and the world was made through him, and the world did not know him. He came to his own, and those who were his own did not receive him. But as many as received him, to them he gave the right to become children of God, even to those who believe in his name, who were born not of blood, nor of the will of the flesh, nor of the will of man, but of God. And the Word became flesh, and dwelt among us. And we saw his glory, glory as of the only begotten from the Father, full of grace and truth. John testified about him and cried out, saying, This was he of whom I said, He who comes after me has a higher rank than I, for he existed before me. For of his fullness we have all received, and grace upon grace. For the law was given through Moses, grace and truth were realized through Jesus Christ. No one has seen God at any time. The only begotten God who is in the bosom of the Father, he has explained him.

John 1:19. This is the testimony of John when the Jews sent to him priests and Levites from Jerusalem to ask him, "Who are you?" And he confessed and did not deny, but confessed, "I am not the Christ." They asked him, "What then? Are you Elijah?" And he said, "I am not." "Are you the prophet?" And he answered, "No." Then they said to him, "Who are you, so that we may give an answer to those who sent us? What do you say about yourself?" He said, "I am a voice of one crying in the wilderness, 'Make straight the way of the Lord,' as Isaiah the prophet said." Now they had been sent from the Pharisees. They asked him and said to him, "Why then are you baptizing, if you are not the Christ, nor Elijah, nor the prophet?" John answered them, saying, "I baptize in water, but among you stands one whom you do not know. It is he who comes after me, the thong of whose sandal I am not worthy to untie." These things took place in Bethany beyond the Jordan, where John was baptizing. For more info about this ministry, our website is the-word.info. 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
3: 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Given our unfaithfulness to him, how merciful is our God? 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How gladly I would treat you like sons and give you a desirable land, the most beautiful inheritance of any nation. 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But like a woman unfaithful to her husband, so you have been unfaithful to me, O house of Israel, declares the Lord. A cry is heard on the barren heights, the weeping and pleading of the people of Israel, because they have perverted their ways and have forgotten the Lord their God. Return, faithless people. I will cure your backsliding. Yes, we will come to you, for you are the Lord our God. From Jeremiah 3. 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
6: He stood silently before the Roman boss, wearing a crown made out of thorns. Finally, he spoke. You have no power other than that which has been given you from above. That pretty much sums it up, doesn't it? We have no power other than that with which we've been entrusted. The one who made you came to earth to save you. Could someone so exceptionally wise have been a liar or a fool? He was Emmanuel, or God with us. All he ever did was love. For that, he was tortured, humiliated, spit on, nailed to a cross. There he was, crying out, "I came to save you." Let me ask you, don't you fear God at all? You really think you know a lot? He came to rescue you and I from certain unending death on the cross, tortured for the ultimate good deed. He came to save us, and we despised him, hated him, killed him, and gave him a crown of thorns.
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0: Hello, this is Henry Schaefer for 99.9 WUCC Williston. Thank you so much for tuning in and listening every day of the week, for this is where we take the devil 666 and turn the world right side up for Jesus. 999 WUCC Williston and surrounding area. Thank you so much for tuning in and listening. You came from
1: heaven to earth. Welcome, and thank you for tuning in today to the Heaven to Earth Ministry Broadcast. This is Brother Richie Enlow proclaiming the greatest message known to man, the gospel of Jesus Christ. The gospel is the greatest piece of news that has ever come to man on planet Earth. And furthermore, the greatest thing that could ever happen in your life is for you to believe on the Lord Jesus Christ and be saved. From the Word of God today, I want to show you a confrontation that Jesus had. Now, he had many confrontations with different ones and different groups, but this is a very unique confrontation that we will be speaking of today, because this is a confrontation that the Lord Jesus had with a fig tree. Yes, a fig tree. I'm reading from Matthew chapter 21, beginning in verse 18. Now in the morning, as he returned unto the city, he hungered. And when he saw a fig tree in the way, he came to it and found nothing thereon but leaves only. And he said unto it, let no fruit grow on thee henceforward forever. And presently the fig tree withered away. And when the disciples saw it, they marveled, saying, how soon is the fig tree withered away? In the Bible, Israel is the fig tree. In symbolism, Israel, the nation, is the fig tree. This story, this account of Jesus cursing the fig tree, we read about it in Matthew 21 and also in Mark chapter 11. This is part of his entry into Jerusalem, his final entry into the holy city. On this occasion of his final entry into Jerusalem, Jesus does two very significant things. Two significant acts of Jesus are recorded here at this place. First, we see that he curses this fig tree. And then secondly, we see that he cleanses the temple. He goes into the house and he cleanses the house of God. Now first, speaking of the fig tree, he sees this fig tree afar off and he wants the fruit. He has a taste for figs. And Jesus happily comes to the fig tree, but he discovers that the fig tree only has produced leaves. Leaves only, he finds. So he curses it. He curses the fig tree. Let me tell you today that when Jesus came to this earth the first time, he found Israel to be without fruit. He found his brethren, the nation of Israel, he found them to be totally without fruit. They have rejected him up until now, and they are about to kill him. And in the fig tree, and in also in the case of the house of God, the temple, we see that both the fig tree and the temple matches the spiritual condition of Israel, the spiritual condition of the people. The disciples were amazed. They said, how soon does the fig tree just wither away? Now today I want us to look deeper into this, because I think there's more here than meets the eye. Let's dive deep into the Word of God today. I want to tell you about the law of the first reference. I've told you about this on prior programs, but the law of the first reference has to do It's a theological term, I guess you could say. It has to do with interpreting Scripture and studying the Bible. The law of the first reference says that the first place in the Bible that you come across a subject or any topic, the first place in the Bible that this topic or subject appears is where you will gain the most knowledge about the subject. The first place that it appears is the place where you will gain great insight to how God views this particular subject. Well, let's look at the fig tree. And in applying the law of the first reference, the fig tree here. The first place that the fig tree appears in the Bible is in the case where Adam and Eve have just sinned and they discover their own nakedness and they take fig aprons, the Bible says. Fig aprons or fig leaves to make themselves an apron or a covering or clothing. Now this is their own covering. This is the work of their hands. This reveals their thoughts and this reveals their methods. But when God sees the fig aprons, He declares that these fig aprons, these fig leaves, are insufficient. God took one look at the work of their hands. He took one look at these fig aprons, and it's like God says, wait a minute here, time out. This is not good enough. This is not going to fly. Well, let me tell you, throughout all of the Bible, the fig tree and fig leaves represent self-righteousness. The fig tree and fig leaves, it represents insufficient clothing or insufficient covering. The fig tree, the fig leaves represents man's own efforts. But God said this is not good enough, so He took animal skins instead to make for them a covering. The animal skins represents the first death in the Bible, the first sacrificed, the first case of bloodshed, and the first principle of substitution for man, which is pointing to the gospel. In the case of these animal skins versus the fig aprons, God is teaching us a lesson right here. One of the first things that God is teaching man is He's telling us and showing us is it takes someone else. Not you and not the work of your hands, but for you to get back to God, it's going to take the work of someone else. And we know who that someone else is. Now, in the case of Israel and the fig tree, let's go to Romans chapter 10 and verse 1. Paul is writing here, "Brethren, my heart's desire and prayer to God for Israel is that they might be saved. For I bear them record that they have a zeal of God, but not according to knowledge. For they, being ignorant of God's righteousness, and going about to establish their own righteousness, have not submitted themselves unto the righteousness of God." We see a couple of things here. First, we see, how is Israel going to be saved? Paul wants them to be saved. This is his heart's desire. But we see a stumbling stone, Israel's stumbling stone here, in regard to how are they going to be saved or how are they going to attain righteousness with God. Here we see two kinds of righteousness in the Bible. One is good and one is bad. One is sufficient and one is insufficient. One is of God and one is of man. Oh yes, there is a bad kind of righteousness in the Bible. Imagine that. But the righteousness which comes from God is what we must have. Israel here has resorted to fig aprons. They have resorted and turned to fig aprons or their own righteousness or their own works, the works of their own hands. I want to draw your attention to the text in Romans 10 to six words. Here they are, six words in describing Israel. Going about to establish their own. Read it in Romans 10 and verse 3. Going about to establish their own. Does that sound like what Adam and Eve did to you and fig aprons? fig leaves. They were going about to establish their own. Adam and Eve first made themselves fig aprons. This was their own covering, and this was their own clothes. Paul goes on to say in Romans 10 and 3, going about to establish their own righteousness, they have not submitted themselves unto the righteousness of God. This was Israel's stumbling stone. According to Romans 9 and verse 33, it is as if God is saying here, and God is saying something to man throughout all of the Word of God. God is saying, you got yourself into this mess, but I'm going to get you out. Do you hear me today? It's as if God is saying to Adam and Eve, and He is saying to Israel, and He is saying to you and me. In fact, He is saying this to the entire human race. You got yourself into this mess, but it's going to take me and my doing to get you out of this mess. Let me say it one more time. You who are listening today, you got yourself into this mess. Man got himself into the mess. It takes and it requires God to get us out of the mess. They did not submit themselves to God's plan. They did not surrender and submit themselves to God's righteousness. And His righteousness is the Son, His only Son, Jesus Christ, who died to pay the price. Mark 11 and 14. Let's go back to the case of the fig tree. And Jesus said unto the fig tree, no man eat fruit of thee hereafter forever. There's no fruit on this fig tree. There is nothing on this fig tree that we can partake of and to be fed and to sustain us. If you try to eat at this tree of self-righteousness, the fig tree, you're going to starve. There's nothing to feed on in self-righteousness. There's nothing to feed on in man's own works and in his own efforts. Do not try to eat there. It's a cursed tree. It's a stumbling stone. I'm concerned. I am burdened that many today are trying to feed at the cursed fig tree. He said, hereafter forever no man shall eat fruit from thee. He's saying here, nobody is ever going to be saved from this tree. Apart from me, nobody's going to be declared righteous. Nobody's going to be saved. Let me tell you, there is a tree in the Bible that we can feed on, and it's not cursed. It's the tree of life. It is in the garden, and it is also in Revelation 22. It is by the river. It yields forth 12 manner of fruit in 12 months of the year. These leaves are for the healing of the nations. I'm telling you today that the tree of life is Jesus Christ, the Son of God. His tree is the cross of Calvary. We can eat there. We can feed there. This tree feeds us life. The cross gives us salvation. It

0: years, and maybe you're listening today and you don't know Him, come to the cross. It's the tree of God. It will feed you. It will give you life. God bless you today.
1: Unfortunately, our time is up for today, but we hope that this word has been a real blessing to you. Unfortunately, our time is up for today, but we hope that this word has been a real blessing to you. If you want to be saved today, if you feel right now an inner tugging at your heart, that is the Holy Spirit. The Holy Spirit is drawing you. He is knocking on your heart's door. I'm about to lead you in prayer, and I just want you to call out to God and make these words sincerely your very own. Heavenly Father, in Jesus' name, I ask you to come into my heart and to forgive me of my sins. Wash me with your blood, the blood that Jesus shed at the cross of Calvary. Heavenly Father, I know I'm not good enough, and I cannot save myself, but I know that Jesus died for me, and He hung in my place, and He is my sacrifice. Holy Spirit, I invite you into my heart and life. Make me a new person. Make me a new creation from this day forward. Give me a desire and a thirst and a hunger for your presence and your word. And thank you for saving me today. In Jesus' name, amen. Well, if you prayed that prayer and you received Christ into your heart and life today, or if this ministry has blessed you in any way, we would love to hear from you. It would really be an encouragement to us. A special member of my family is coming now to tell you how you can do just that.
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0: Hello, this is Trixie and Milton Sanders of the Meeting Place of Barnwell Ministries. We are a ministry that seeks to reveal God's truth to a dark world and also to encourage the saints of God that this is not our home. We are only passing through. We are a church without walls, one that seeks to please Almighty God in all that we do. Our focus is on those that are broken and don't know what to do or where to turn. We can be reached on Facebook at the Meeting Place of Barnwell. Now, let's go and see what will Almighty God speak in your life today.
1: Hide me from the rain. Has He ever covered you? Come on, my God is awesome.
2: How many of you have been called? Know that you have been called and equipped and sent to do a work. How many? There are many that have the doctor this or the PhD that. I'll simply say this, that is an awesome achievement. However, when our titles are more important than the task at hand, the kingdom, we should ask, are they called, enlisted, summoned by Almighty God, sent by God, or is he or she an imposter? Wolf in sheep clothing. Luke 16:15 said unto them, all of you which they justify themselves before men, but God knows your heart. For that which is highly esteemed among men is an abomination before the Lord. Anything that is highly esteemed among men, the placards or whatever the case may be, if those things are put on a pedestal above Almighty God, I'll just go ahead and let you know what the scripture says is that it is an abomination.
3: Amen.
2: Amen. There is nothing that should ever be placed any higher in your home and in your heart than Almighty God. I've often told my wife, as Pastor said this morning, is that she is number two. And I've often said that if I've got to crawl to get to where I'm going, or if I've got to go by myself, I will go. Because I refuse to be swallowed up in some whale and then to be spit out on land and desiring to run. Amen?
3: Come on,
2: man. You saints of God, I'm looking around the room. All of us

0: if you're alive. Raise your hand. Raise your hand. If you're raising your hand and you are alive, God has a job for you.
1: Amen.
0: A job for you. Many of us need to search ourselves and ask ourselves the question, are we about the Father's business? Nothing else should be any more important than the Father's business. Amen?
2: Amen.
0: In the same way that God has called him to serve, we are soldiers because he has enrolled us in the list of his soldiers. He has called you and I by name. It says again in 1 Peter 2 and 9 that we are a chosen. You're not just something that popped out of your mom. You were on his mind before this. While he was in heaven, he was trying to figure out how he could fix the situation that you and I would find ourselves in. And he put his stuff on hold, left the very portals of heaven, come and was born of a virgin, knowing that he would one day be nailed to this cross for you and I, for our sins, for our transgressions, that you and I, through him, might live and have life more abundant. Amen?
2: Amen.
0: But are we living the life that God has called us to? Do we realize that we are a chosen people, that we are a peculiar people, that we have been called out of something, we have been called out of Egypt and placed and sent to the promised land?
2: Right.
0: If we realize that, then I ask you this, where are the smiles on your face? Where are the smiles in your heart? Because whenever I look at a man or a woman's soul and I see the smile on the inside, it can't help but move its way out.
2: Amen.
0: I'm afraid, Brother Ed, that you were on to something this morning talking about the muscles. I call them lemon faces. Many of the folk today have been sucking on lemons in our churches, amen?
2: That's right.
0: Because they don't like stuff like this.
3: Come on now. Amen.
0: But I refuse, as Ezekiel the 33rd chapter says, is that I refuse to come in here and preach you some look good, feel good, must be good message.
2: Oh,
0: if he gave it to me and dealt with me in my home over this, who am I to say, Lord, I'm going to do it my way.
2: Amen.
0: I'm going to give the message that I want to give. And you know what he'll do? I'll find myself in a way.
2: Amen.
0: And I'll find myself pleading for my life and then running to go tell. I don't care where they at. I'm in a race for my life.
2: Amen.
0: Amen.
2: Amen.
0: Excuse me. I'm in a race for his life. Amen. Listen, he has done too much for me.
1: That's right.
0: Amen.
2: Hey, glory to
0: God. Joshua the 24th chapter, 15th verse.
2: Oh yeah.
0: But if serving the Lord seems undesirable to you, then choose for yourself this day whom you will serve.
1: Amen.
0: Whether the gods of your forefathers that served beyond the river, or the gods, the little gods of the Amorites in whose land you are living. But as for the Sanders, as for me and my house, we will serve the Lord.
1: Amen.
0: And we will serve him with gladness. Listen, I am tickled to death to be able to stand up here. Many times I wonder, Lord, why in the world would you choose little old filthy wretched Milton to come and share your gospel? You know what he said to me? Why not you? Why not? Many times at Green Branch, right at the Green Branch, I often had said, Lord, if you can use me, I will go. That was the best prayer that I've ever prayed. I will go wherever that it is that you will send me. I will go to proclaim your goodness, to proclaim that you and you alone are God Almighty. Deuteronomy 25:8. Soldiers, when calling them to a military service, has anyone built a new house and not dedicated it? Has anyone planted a vineyard and not begin to enjoy it? Has anyone become pledged to a woman and not marry her? Is any man afraid or faint-hearted?
3: If you take what I just said, or what the scripture says, and put that over in the spiritual realm, and know that you are a soldier enlisted in Almighty God, He wants to know that whenever He calls you at the midnight hour and says go, you don't have to question Him. You get up, you don't even pack a bag. You go, you move, you respond. Because if you are faint-hearted, or if you have these other little things that have you distracted, He cannot use you because you're married to something else. You're split. Amen?
4: Amen.
3: So how many of you that He is your everything? What has your attention, saints of God? Is it your job? Your position? Your demands? The environment? Family? But then I begin to read the scripture and get into the scripture. And I realize something very simple, but profound to Milton. Nothing can happen to Milton unless they go to my Abba Father. Unless they go to Him and He authorizes something back down to me. But then I know that He has authorized it, then He has something else. My assignment is changing. Amen? Listen, as Habakkuk, the third chapter, the 17th verse says, is that all he saw was doom and gloom. But he mustered up and simply said this, but still I rejoice in the Lord my... Are you rejoicing tonight that you are a soldier? Are you rejoicing?
5: Amen.
3: Have you, sir, or ma'am, polished your weapon? Is your weapon polished and ready to go?
5: Amen.
3: Is it ready to give a testimony of He that has enlisted you?
4: Amen.
3: Or is it that you have engaged in other warfare? Have you allowed other things to creep in? 2 Corinthians 10:3 through 5, Apostle Paul speaks about the weapons we fight with. Not of the flesh, but of God, that they are powerful to pull down and to bring down those strongholds in our lives. So in closing, I'm going to ask you simply this. Are you a soldier in God's army? Or is it that you enlisted and now are found, am I a deserter? There's a remedy for both. Because those that are a soldier in Almighty God, according to John 15, He desires to prune us, to make us more fruitful, to bring about even more fruit. Amen. He that has enlisted you has a promised life and not death, hope in the midst of hopelessness, health and not sickness, blessings and not curses, power from on high to loose that is bound here on earth, and the power to speak the things as though that they were. You, as a good and faithful soldier, have been granted the power to call upon the one that goes directly unto the Father, that is even at this very moment making intercession for you and I. We have those capabilities.
4: Amen.
3: And He is making intercession for us, praying for you and I. Are the soldiers, have you received your orders? Call it the MO. Are you carrying out your MO? And in order to carry out the MO, it starts here. This is your weapon. This is your defensive weapon. Thus it is written, man shall not live by bread alone, but every word that proceedeth out of the mouth of God. Every word. Some have been in a foxhole too long, battered and weak. Some forgotten how to keep your weapon. There are some that are screaming, I need ammo, help. But Philippians turns right around and says, I can do all things through Christ who strengthened me. Though they come, and though there is an onslaught, but still yet, as the brother said this morning, he was talking about a prayer room. You know what I was thinking of? A war room. Because it is time that we get beyond the prayer and we begin to declare war. Is that as these darts are coming our way, it's time that we send some stuff back. Amen?
4: Amen.
3: Because so many times we take a back step. We have become a doormat in the church. We have. We go through the motions. We allow all these things to happen. But it is time that we begin to declare that thus it is written. Many have abandoned the foxhole, the hedge of protection, and are returning back. Hebrews 6 and 5 says that some have tasted of the good word of God and the powers of the world to come, if they should fall away, to renew them again unto repentance, seeing they crucify themselves, the Son of God, afresh, and put him to open shame. Saints of God, I just want to ask, how are you found tonight? If tonight, if that was a rapture, how will you be found? I'm afraid that many will be left still yet sitting in a pew. I am. You might say, well, bro, you're being judgmental. No, I'm not. But pastors and saints of God, we must be about the Father's business. We have a job. We have work to do. And I know that this morning there was some work that has started in this house. And saints of God, we must continue it. We must add the fuel to it. We must begin to fan this thing. But in order to fan it, we got to get some stuff out. We got to kick it out the house, amen? Amen? So that you and I, whenever we come in here, we come into his courts with praise and thanksgiving. We come in here expecting Almighty God to do and to move. And if anything other than that, we begin to question some things. So do you love him tonight? Amen. Will you be found faithful?
4: Praise God.
3: Will you be found faithful? I will. Love it with every fiber of my being.
5: Keep me in the valley.
6: Again, this is Milton Sanders. In closing, there is but one way that leads to heaven according to John 14 and 6. Almighty God loves you regardless of where you've been or what you have done. All he has ever wanted is simply for you to repent and turn from your sins, confess him as Lord and Savior of your life, and believe in your heart that God raised him from the dead. According to Romans 10 and 9, you, sir, ma'am, boy, or girl, shall be saved. Again, this is Milton Sanders of the Meeting Place of Barnwell. We can be reached via Facebook at the Meeting Place of Barnwell. Thank you for tuning in today. God bless.

taste right. Well, hello, everyone. Welcome to Be Encouraged Today. I'm your host, Deidre Kirkland, delivering God's Word and His encouragement for this journey we call life. So, let's be encouraged today.

Praise the Lord. I hope everybody's doing good today. I know I am. I've been praising the Lord all day long. You know, whenever you praise Him, just something happens. You know, whenever you begin to thank Him, He just shows up. You know, and even if you're going through something and you praise Him, it just seems like He changes that whole situation for you. And so that's power in Jesus' name. When you start calling His name, say, Jesus, Jesus, Jesus, thank you, Jesus. You know, He just shows up. There's so much power in His name. Let's praise Him. Let's praise Him. He's given us another day. And He's given us so many blessings. Let's praise Him for those blessings. Let's praise Him for the blessings that we are going to receive. You know, He loves giving His children blessings. Just like we as parents want to give our children things, He does too. Today I want to share with you a story that a lady told me. And it's about her and her granddaughter. Her granddaughter was out in the yard playing and found a little oak tree. And she fell in love with that oak tree and decided that she was going to take care of that oak tree. She was going to water it and talk to it. And she was going to protect it. And the grandmother was okay with that until the grandmother noticed that the oak tree was actually growing. And decided that, you know, hey, it's a little too close to my house and I don't want damage done to my house because of the oak tree, and I don't want my house to do damage to that oak tree. So she talked her granddaughter into moving it somewhere else in the yard away from everything and making it to where it could grow as big as it wanted to, and it didn't have anything hindering it. It wasn't going to hurt nothing. Okay, so the granddaughter helped her grandmother dig it up and move it to a safer location. And at the time when I heard that story, I thought, and I still do, it's an adorable story. It really is about a moment between a grandmother and her grandchild. But like most things in Christians' lives, God will take a song that's just a song to us at that moment, or a movie, or even a commercial even, that's just a movie at that moment, or take a scripture that's just a scripture at that moment, and use it later on to apply to our lives. Well, that's exactly what He did with me to that story. You know, that story was just cute and adorable and loving, you know, to me at that moment. But then later on, the Lord began to speak to me through that story. And He started showing me some things in that story. And that's what He does to us. He teaches through our experiences sometimes. And we can better relate it if to us if we can see ourselves in it. Okay? And that's what He was doing to me. At that moment in my life, I was struggling. I wasn't struggling with my Christianity or with my walk with Jesus or anything like that. I was struggling with where I was placed at that time. And I wanted to stay where I was, but it was so hard for me to stay there because I felt condemned by, not by God, but by others. I felt judgment. I felt like I couldn't grow. I felt choked out. I felt the life sucking out of me. And I didn't want to be in that situation, but as much as I didn't want to be in that situation, I hated the thought of having to leave because that was the only place I had ever known, and it was familiar to me, and it was comfortable. And you know, sometimes God wants to take us out of our comfort zone because, you know, when we grow, our biggest growing is when we're not in our comfort zone, when we're uncomfortable. You know, but at that moment, that's what I was going through in my life. So whenever I heard that story again through His mouth, I began to understand that sometimes when there's no growth there and there's hindrance, so, you know, that oak tree was up against that house. So it was ultimately that oak tree was going to be hindered by the growth because of that house.
sometimes he has to uproot us and move us to a safer location. And even though it's uncomfortable, or it's a very disturbing thought to think of at this moment, it is for our best, because he's only looking out for us, and he wants us to grow. You know, that's where wisdom comes from, is growth and experience. And we have to grow, or we'll become cold or lukewarm. And you know, the Bible warns us against being lukewarm or cold. We're not to be that. We're supposed to be on fire. And so sometimes we'll just smolder out, you know, if we stay in a place that's too damaging to our spirit for too long. Later on, weeks later, I was actually thinking about it, and I was still praying to God, because, you know, I was, now looking back, it's easy to see, but I was in the middle of a transformation. He was moving me from one place to another, from one stage of my Christianity and walk with him to another spiritually, okay? And I was out in my yard, and my yard has a lot of oak trees surrounding my house, okay? And I have a fence on one side of my house where the neighbors keep their cows, so it's a barbed wire fence. And I got to noticing that the oak trees that were lining that fence had that fence growing into those oak trees. And I got thinking, you know, early on in this ministry, oak trees became a very symbolic to me, and very interesting to me. I can relate to an oak tree in many, many ways, just like if you think about it, you can too. But I was sitting there, and I was admiring the oak trees, and I noticed that the fence was cutting into several of the oak trees. And I got to thinking, you know, wonder if the fence was put there whenever the oak trees were a little bit big, or were they kind of still small? Because you can tell some of them are small, you know, in growth, but they're still big. But others are massive and in diameter. And so you can tell those are the older ones, of course. But some of these are really skinny. And I was thinking, you know, I bet that fence with those tight wires was pushing up against that oak tree and bending it back. And then I got to thinking, that enemy likes to do that to us. He likes to push up against us, and he likes to make us bend back and fold. He likes to break us, and he likes to just push up against us and make us stop. You know, he likes to stop our growth. He likes to stop us. Period. And I got to thinking, you know, those oak trees, that is a powerful tree to be able to withstand wires from a fence, and it able to day after day grow to the point of eventually having the fence cut into them, so much so that the oak tree grew around that fence. Like, it didn't even, like, the fence was not an obstacle for that oak tree anymore at a certain point. And I got to thinking, you know, at a certain point in our growth in the Christianity, we should be like the oak tree, in the sense of, don't let the enemy push on us so much. We should push back or grow around it. You know, make it where the enemy no longer phases us. You know, that comes with maturity. And that comes with closeness to God, where the enemy doesn't phase us anymore. And that, to me, that's powerful. And so it's basically two messages in one, where you have the house that hinders the growth of that tree, you know, and God has uprooted that tree. And then you have the other story where the oak tree is standing strong, and that fence once pushed up against it, but then that oak tree was like, I'm not going anywhere. I'm bigger than you. And I push up against you now. You know, and as Christians, we have to do that. We have to have that mindset. You know, I admire oak trees for so many reasons. Not just for the words that the Lord gives me concerning certain oak trees, but also for the beauty of them and the strength of them and their size and the age. You go down to Charleston. I love going down to Charleston and Beaufort, where the oak trees are just so huge, and they're so gorgeous.
And I don't know if you are familiar with them, but some of the oak trees, the roots have came out the ground multiple times and went back in the ground. And so they're just the roots are massive. And the limbs on them, some of the limbs have went down into the ground and came back out. And some of those trees are like 200 to 400 years old. And you got to think, like, I don't know, my mind just goes there. I might be different, but that's okay too. But those trees have been there for that long. And, you know, being on the coast like that, it's got so many hurricanes and tropical storms that affect inland so much over that period of time. They withstand the storm. They withstood the storm. The Lord had their roots so deeply rooted and planted into the ground that wind couldn't push them trees over. And you know, we have to be like that as Christians. Don't let that storm blow you over. Don't let that wind gust push you to the point where you fall. Stand firm. Stand deeply rooted. Stand tall. You're powerful. The power within you that the Holy Spirit gives you to be able to stand. Just stand. You know, that is so much power. And I don't know who I'm talking to right now. You know, whether I've given you a confirmation about something or I have just told you what you've already known. But let's stand. Let's stand and be strong, courageous, magnificent, beautiful creatures in Christ. Unwavering, unshifting, just stand there confident that Jesus has planted you deep with roots on His Word, in His body. Lord, let's pray today. Let's go ahead and pray. Lord, I pray that if we are in a situation or in a place that we are no longer supposed to be, that it's limiting our growth. Lord, I pray that you uproot us just like that grandmother and that little girl did. Lord, I pray that you dig us up and plant us somewhere else where we are going to be more safe. Lord, I pray that if we are needing to stand firm, that you give us that strength that we need to push up against that fence and move that fence back to give us room to grow. Lord, give us the strength needed to carry out what we need to carry out, Lord. In all these things I pray, in your mighty name, amen. And until next time.

0: 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And until next time, God bless.
1: Well, at least my thoughts are my own. And believe me, I have a rich fantasy life.
2: Wait a minute. Being a woman after God's own heart is all about minding our minds. This is Elizabeth George. In order to live out God's plan for your busy life with passion and purpose, you've got to harness the 10,000 plus thoughts that pass through your mind each day. Your mind is to be disciplined for God's purposes and for His glory. That's a tall challenge, isn't it? But the Bible tells us to think on those things that are true, noble, just, pure, lovely, good, praiseworthy. Don't just scan and speed over these word jewels. Say them out loud. This is heavenly language, my friend. And God is calling you. He's commanding you to think heavenly, godly thoughts.

Using your gifts. The scripture for today's daily walk through the Bible is found in 1 Peter 4:10. God has given gifts to each of you from his great variety of spiritual gifts. Manage them well so that God's generosity can flow through you. All people possess special gifts bestowed from the Father above, and you are no exception. But your gift is no guarantee of success. It must be cultivated and nurtured. Otherwise, it'll go unused and God's gift to you will be squandered. Today, make a promise to yourself that you will earnestly seek to discover the talents that God has given you. Then, nourish those talents and make them grow. Finally, vow to share your gifts with the world for as long as God gives you the power to do so. After all, the best way to say thank you for God's gifts is to use them. A.W. Tozer said, "One thing taught large in the Holy Scriptures is that while God gives his gifts freely, he will require a strict accounting of them at the end of the road." Again, the scripture for today's daily walk through the Bible says, "God has given gifts to each of you from his great variety of spiritual gifts. Manage them well so that God's generosity can flow through you." 1 Peter 4:10.

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4: This is Pastor George Lucas, Executive Director of Save America First, Evangelize the World, John 3:16. For God so loved the world that he gave his only begotten Son, that whosoever believeth in him should not perish, but have everlasting life. John 3:16. John 3:16 is the flagship verse of the Holy Bible. It is hated by five distinct groups of people. The first ones are the atheists. The second is the Muslims. The third is the cults. The fourth is the liberals. And the fifth is sometimes conservatives who really do not understand the meaning of John 3:16. It is God's promise to Adam and Eve in the Garden of Eden when he said the seed of this woman shall bruise the head of this serpent who was disguised as the devil. God kept his promise. When Jesus Christ appeared and died on the cross, was hung on Calvary's cross for our sins. Revival is America's only hope. It is not the bankers. It's not Wall Street. We need revival from the White House down to the lowest house. And without revival in the United States of America and a return to the basic foundations of this country, we will lose our nation. It was John Adams and John Hancock who signed the Declaration of Independence that said we have no sovereign but God and no king but Jesus. It is time for us to wake up America. Many of our young people do not know the value and the importance of John 3:16. God so loved the world that he gave his only begotten Son, that whosoever believeth in him should not perish but have everlasting life. God has called me to wake up America and the world. And we need to realize that God's love for this world was Africa, Asia, Antarctica, Australia, Europe, North America, and South America. There is no place on earth that God's love was not shed through the finished work of his Son. We need to call on Americans, first of all, to evangelize the world because we have the capacity to do so. President Ronald Reagan said, I go into the Lincoln bedroom and I pray. And he said, I could not run this country without prayer. And I go to him so much, I'm afraid that I'm going to get a busy signal. That's what the president told me September 30th, 1987, in the executive office at the White House. We need leaders now who will acknowledge the providence of Almighty God upon the United States of America and go back to the basics to stop the sin that is destroying America from within. The God of this world has blinded the eyes and minds of many people, but God is still on his throne. And I'm not ashamed of the gospel of Jesus Christ, for it is the power of God unto salvation. If it was not for a Gideon New Testament, you would not be hearing this voice on this radio station today. God bless you, and God bless the Gideons.
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Today's opportunities is today's lesson from the Proverbs. It's taken from Proverbs 10 in verse 21. The godly give good advice, but fools are destroyed by their lack of common sense. The 118th Psalm reminds us that this is the day that the Lord hath made. We will rejoice and be glad in it. And as we rejoice in this day that the Lord has given us, let us remember that an important part of today's celebration is the time we spend celebrating others. Each day provides countless opportunities to encourage others and to praise their good works. When we do, we not only spread seeds of joy and happiness, we also follow the commandments of God's holy word. How can we build others up? By celebrating their victories and their accomplishments. So look for the good in others and celebrate the good that you find. And when you do, you'll be a powerful force and encouragement in the world and a worthy servant of your God. Remember today's lesson from the Proverbs, today's opportunities. Proverbs 10 and verse 21. The godly give good advice, but fools are destroyed by their lack of common sense.

0: Now we continue with the words of Jesus Christ, read from John 15:18. If the world hates you, you know that it has hated me before it hated you. If you were of the world would love its own. But because you are not of the world, but I chose you out of the world, because of this the world hates you. Remember the word that I said to you, a slave is not greater than his master. If they persecuted me, they will also persecute you. If they kept my word, they will keep yours also. But all these things they will do to you for my name's sake, because they do not know the one who sent me.
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4: Hello, CSRA.
5: We're back again with Between the Pages. I'm Bill Turner.
4: And I'm Dana Turner. And this week, our book title is...
5: Not a Fan by Kyle Alderman.
4: We've had a pretty good time going back over this book. We read it months ago. We've been trying to really pick out the good pieces of the book that may hold your interest, you would say, maybe, or interest you most about the book.
5: Well, it's just a great book to begin with. And, I mean, I could sit here and read the whole book. That's how good the book is. It's got a lot of quotes from a lot of different people, a lot of stories about being a fan versus a follower. A lot of people will tell you they're a follower of Jesus when they're nothing more than a fan. That's why I said last week that the book will hurt your feelings, because you're thinking, oh, I follow Jesus, when you're just a fan of Jesus and you're fooling yourself.
4: Well, the very first page of the book asks this question, and it says, are you a follower of Jesus? And then it goes like, you know, it asks these questions. Do you go to church? Do you own a Bible? Did you grow up going to vacation Bible school or church camp? Have you ever worn witness wear? Or do you have a Jesus fish on your car? That's just a few of the questions. I can tell you, I have a Jesus fish on my car. I love my Jesus fish. And really, when you think about it, though, none of those things make you a Christian. And all of this is just in the very first chapter of this book. And let me tell you, it gets a lot more intense from there.
5: Well, let me read a little bit from the book in the first chapter. Well, here it goes. It may seem that there are many followers of Jesus, but if they were honestly to define the relationship they have with him, I am not sure it would be accurate to describe them as followers. It seems to me that there is a more suitable word to describe them. They are not followers of Jesus. They are fans of Jesus. Here's the most basic definition of fan in the dictionary. It's an enthusiastic admirer.
4: That's just a paragraph from the book. And, you know, the book tells us that fans often confuse their admiration for devotion, and they mistake their knowledge of Jesus for intimacy with Jesus. So, you know, he asked the question in the book, do we think our good intentions make up for apathetic faith? And the first example he used of that in the book was that of Nicodemus. In John chapter 3, he was a well-known and respected man of God and member of the Sanhedrin. He had been an admirer of Jesus for some time. But there would be much for him to lose if he went public as a follower of Jesus. You know, what would people think? Would he lose his reputation as a religious leader? And by being a secret admirer of Jesus, it cost him nothing. But becoming a follower of Jesus would bring a high cost.
5: I just love the book. I mean, every page touched me beyond belief. I was ashamed after I read the book. I mean, it broke my heart, and I'm still trying every day to become a follower of Jesus. And the book is great, though. I wish it should be required reading for everybody.
4: Well, you know, I was thinking about Nicodemus, and when it talked about the high cost of what it would cost him to follow Jesus, one of the questions was, why do you think Nicodemus went to Jesus at night? Why would you think that he went to him at night?
5: Scared.
4: Well, scared, but do you think it was because no one would see him?
5: Scared.
4: So it wouldn't cost him anything.
5: That's right.
4: So, you know, and sometimes what we do for Jesus in following him costs us a lot of times more than what we want to pay ourselves.
5: We want all the benefits, as long as we ain't got to do nothing for them.
4: Following, by definition, requires more than mental assent. It calls for movement. And I love this quote from the book. It says, one of the reasons our churches can become fan factories is that we have separated the message of believe from the message of follow. Following is part of believing. To truly believe is to follow.
5: I look at it this way. If you're going through problems and you pray and a miracle happens and Jesus actually fixes your problem for you, saves your life, saves your grandson's life, you know, whatever it may be, then it's up to you to become a follower, because he did what you asked him to do. Now you got to do what he's asking you to do. And that's the key to this book, and it's the key to your life.
4: I know that with this book, they also had a study guide. We saw this, the actual title of this book on a bulletin board, like a marquee in front of one of the churches one day we was riding by, and it says, "Are you a fan?" We wondered what that was.
5: And then I went to work, told a fellow Christian about it. I hope he don't mind me saying his name. His name's Rodney. And he told me he just finished the book. And God bless him, he brought it in for me to read. But he warned me. He said, "Bill, it's going to hurt your feelings." And it did. It showed me that I was just a fan.
4: You know, as we were reading through the book, and it takes you to the scriptures, because to me, for the book to mean anything, it has to follow along with what the scripture says. And, you know, it becomes a theme all throughout scripture of what it means to follow Jesus. And it gave examples like Moses had to face Pharaoh. Noah got made fun of and got ridiculed by his friends, family. And Daniel had to face the lion's den. So the cost of following Jesus a lot of times is a lot higher than what we do want to pay. But I can tell you, this book, it brought about a lot of things. I was sitting here making notes, trying to make sure I didn't leave out anything that might entice you or make you want to go out and get this book and read it. But one of the quotes was, "Following Jesus isn't something you can do at night when no one notices. It's a 24-hour-a-day commitment that will interfere with your life." I had marked that there was a great story on page 36 of the book that I may come back to and read at some point. We will have to decide if we're going to be just a fan or a follower.
5: And that's 36 on the iPad. In the real book, I don't believe it's page 36.
4: And all through this book, what I liked about it was Kyle, he inserts fan stories, or I should say not a fan stories, all throughout the book. They're personal testimonies of people that have come to Jesus, and they will tell you in their relationship and what they went through, and they say, "And I am not a fan," which I think is pretty pretty cool about it. So, you know, questions that he asked in the book that really made you think were things like, do you just know about Jesus, or do you really know him? Following Jesus or following the rules, are you self-empowered fan or a spirit-filled follower? Does your life reflect what you say you believe? Do I know Jesus, and does he know me? There are so many good quotes and scriptures listed in the book. You need to get it and read it. Bill and I, when we read books, we sit and we talk about them, and this was one of those that he read, and he was taking, and Bill's a fast reader, but he was taking a long time reading this book, and I was like, "Are you ever going to get finished with the book?" And he said, "When you start reading it, you'll see what's taking me so long." So I got tired of waiting on him, so I went to my iPad and I downloaded it on my iPad so I could start reading. But once I did start the book, I could see what he was talking about. It really, really makes you think of how your relationship with Jesus Christ is, and what it really truly means to walk with Jesus.
5: Let me, this is one of the Not a Fan stories at the end of one of the chapters. Once again, it's from Not a Fan, the book by Kyle Ottoman, but this is from Carolyn Day. I grew up in North Carolina, and though I believed in God, I didn't really have any kind of relationship with Jesus. As a student, I quickly became interested in the medical field, started working towards the goal of becoming a medical doctor. In the year 2000, I was studying to become a surgeon when things in my world began to fall apart. My husband at the time asked for a divorce. 2 days later, my mother committed suicide. The next year, I led a double life. I was a surgical resident at work, but the rest of the time I was drinking heavily and contemplating my own suicide. I had no idea what to do or who to turn to. What soon became clear was that I couldn't bear these burdens of life alone. I had only visited church occasionally when I was growing up, but I found myself praying. I said, God, if you're there, please take some of this off of me. I felt like I had lost everything. God was all that was left, but I wasn't sure that was enough. After finishing my residency and getting married, my husband and I moved to the Louisville area to begin my career as a surgeon. Some friends invited us to come to church, and we accepted. Though coming to church every weekend, I found myself praying more and more. I started praying about whether or not I would give my all to God. 5 days after I started praying, Kyle invited anyone who was ready to surrender everything to Jesus and follow him. Next week, I was baptized. It was uncomfortable, but it was a clear sign of the obedience God was calling me to. To be honest, I didn't expect to feel as different as I do. I never understood it when people would say they were born again or saved. I guess it's not something you can really understand until you've been through it yourself. The healing I felt since giving my life to Christ is incredible. I think that's because only the great physician could heal the wounds of this surgeon, and he has. My name is Carolyn Day, and I'm not a fan.
4: That's just one of the many stories that Kyle places throughout the book. From a personal standpoint, you know, we said we would give ratings to these books as we read them. Now, these are our own personal views on the books. But I would say on a scale of 1 to 10, I would give this book a definite 10 for the information, but for the way he incorporates a scripture in it, he brings a scripture in it, brings it to life. And I just recommend it. I think it's a good book.
5: Well, my rating system is a little bit different. 5 is all you can get, and that's 5 amens. So I'm giving this book 5 amens, and I'm even giving it an extra hallelujah because it, I mean, it'll touch you. And not only that, he's got another book that we read, and it's called
4: God's at War.
5: Yeah, God's at War. It's just as good and just as touching. He actually has a couple more books, but we haven't read them. But God's at War is going to be our next one, and I can't wait to do that. I mean, we could actually do a whole hour just on this book alone. We're just barely scratching the surface. And I'm telling you, every page has something that will affect you and touch you every time you look at it. Just me going back through it to refresh my memory, I almost read the whole book just sitting
4: here.
5: Yeah, just do a little 15-minute review. So that's how powerful this book is. Please go out, get this book. We're even thinking about going to Louisville, Kentucky, where his church is, to see him and actually meet him.
4: I think that would be awesome to be able to experience that. But before we close the end of our thing, this is the small story, the short story I wanted you to read out of the book because I thought it was so, to me it was so, it struck home. It says, this is Kyle writing, and he says, at the church where I'm a pastor, someone sent an email asking to be removed from the church membership. The stated reason for leaving read as follows. I don't like Kyle's sermons. That's all it said. That begs for some kind of explanation, so I decided to call the person. I checked the name of the person and got the phone number. I wanted to confirm that it wasn't my wife. That would have been kind of awkward. I was driving in my car and called him on my cell phone. When he answered, I simply said, hey, this is Kyle Ottoman. I understand you're leaving the church because you don't like my sermons. And there was a brief silence. I caught him off guard just as I had planned, and it was awkward for a moment, and then he started talking, rambling, really, trying to express what he meant. Somewhere in the middle of his lengthy explanation, he said something. What he said was not meant to be encouraging, but his words caused me to breathe such a sigh of relief that tears came to my eyes. I pulled over to the side of the road, grabbed a pen, and wrote down what he said. Well, whenever I listen to one of your messages, I feel like you're trying to interfere with my life. And he's like, yeah, that's kind of my, like my

0: you know, in John chapter 3, where they left off wondering what he's going to do, it's not the last that we read of Nicodemus. 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

It's found in 1 John 2 and 3. Now by this we know that we know him, if we keep his commandments. God gave us his commandments for a reason, so that we might obey them and be blessed. Oswald Chambers, the author of Christian classic devotional text, My Utmost for His Highest, advised, never support an experience which does not have God as its source and faith in God as its result. These words serve as a powerful reminder that, as Christians, we are called to walk with God and obey His commandments. But we live in a world that presents us with countless temptations to stray from God's path. We Christians, when confronted with sin, have clear instructions: walk, or better yet, run, in the opposite direction. John Calvin said, "Let us remember, therefore, this lesson, that to worship our God sincerely, we must evermore begin by hearkening to his voice, and by giving ear to what he commands us. For if every man goes after his own way, we shall wander." Again, the scripture for today's daily walk through the Bible says, "Now by this we know that we know him, if we keep his commandments." 1 John 2 and 3.

Contagious faith is today's lesson from the Proverbs. It's taken from Proverbs 24 and verse 16. For a righteous man may fall seven times and rise again. Genuine, heartfelt Christianity is contagious. Do you know when someone falls in love with even strangers can tell there is something special about them? When you enjoy a life-altering relationship with God, that relationship shows in all that you do. And through you, Christ will have an impact on others, perhaps a profound impact. Are you genuinely excited about your faith? Do others know there is something different about you? Do they want what you have? God's preference is clear. He intends that you stand before others and proclaim your faith. Does Christ reign over your life? Then share your testimony and your excitement. The world needs both. Remember today's lesson from the Proverbs, contagious faith. Proverbs 24 and verse 16 says, "For a righteous man may fall seven times and rise again."

Here's more reading from the Bible now, with the beginning of Titus, chapter 1. Paul, a bondservant of God and an apostle of Jesus Christ, for the faith of those chosen of God and the knowledge of the truth which is according to godliness, in the hope of eternal life, which God, who cannot lie, promised long ages ago, but at the proper time manifested, even his word, in the proclamation with which I was entrusted according to the commandment of God our Savior. To Titus, my true child in a common faith, grace and peace from God the Father and Christ Jesus our Savior. For this reason I left you in Crete, that you would set in order what remains, and appoint elders in every city as I directed you. Namely, if any man is above reproach, the husband of one wife, having children who believe, not accused of dissipation or rebellion. For the overseer must be above reproach as God's steward, not self-willed, not quick-tempered, not addicted to wine, not pugnacious, not fond of sordid gain, but hospitable, loving what is good, sensible, just, devout, self-controlled, holding fast the faithful word which is in accordance with the teaching, so that he will be able both to exhort in sound doctrine and to refute those who contradict. For there are many rebellious men, empty talkers and deceivers, especially those of the circumcision, who must be silenced because they are upsetting whole families, teaching things they should not teach for the sake of sordid gain. One of themselves, a prophet of their own, said, "Cretans are always liars, evil beasts, lazy gluttons." This testimony is true. For this reason, reprove them severely, so that they may be sound in the faith, not paying attention to Jewish myths and commandments of men who turn away from the truth. To the pure, all things are pure. But to those who are defiled and unbelieving, nothing is pure, but both their mind and their conscience are defiled. They profess to know God, but by their deeds they deny him, being detestable and disobedient and worthless for any good deed.

Titus chapter 2. But as for you, speak the things which are fitting for sound doctrine. Older men are to be temperate, dignified, sensible, sound in faith, in love, in perseverance. Older women, likewise, are to be reverent in their behavior, not malicious gossips, nor enslaved to much wine, teaching what is good, so that they may encourage the young women to love their husbands, to love their children, to be sensible, pure, workers at home, kind, being subject to their own husbands, so that the word of God will not be dishonored. Likewise, urge the young men to be sensible. In all things, show yourself to be an example of good deeds, with purity in doctrine, dignified, sound in speech, which is beyond reproach, so that the opponent will be put to shame, having nothing bad to say about us. This is The Word, a listener-supported ministry. The address here is Post Office Box 444, Paradise, California, 95969. This is Nicholas Hope.

0: Good morning. This is Evangelist T.D. Schaefer
1: and Sister Rose Schaefer.
0: We welcome you to Light of the World Ministry, lighting the dark world with the power of God's true word and God's true light, Jesus Christ, the true light, with an open heart and an open mind. Let's move right on in to today's message and hear what God has for us today.
2: And he says to us, I am your protector.
3: Amen.
2: Is he your protector tonight?
3: Amen.
2: Like what he says in Psalm 28 and 7. The Lord is my strength and my shield. My heart trusts in him. And I am helped. My heart leaps for joy. And I will give thanks to him. In Psalm.
1: Amen. Psalm. I love that.
2: And this is the International Version. So this one here, I like that, but also like what the King James says right there. The Lord is my strength and my shield. My heart trusts in him. And I am helped, therefore, by heart greatly rejoice, and with my song will I praise him. That's what he said. Will I praise him? That's the one I like right there. Because when he's with me and he's helped me, and when he pulls me through a situation, I'm going to praise him. Hallelujah. Are you going to praise him? No, let me ask you this. Have you got down into the middle of a hallway in the hospital when you needed God to show up for you and you dropped down? I don't care if 100 or 150 people in the hallway, that you would drop down to your knees and say, Father, I need you now to show up. I need a miracle in my life. Will you do that? No, you're running over there and waving to get against the corner. Run in the bathroom, grab somebody's hand. No, I mean get down on your knees. Don't care who's around, because it's you tonight. Need to heal it. You're the one that needs deliverance. It's you. And you're the ones why I'm not getting a shout, because you're wavering. You're wavering. You're walking limp tonight. So let it be said, therefore is none other help than the Lord Jesus Christ. With me all things are possible. Like what it says in Matthew 19 and 26 right there. Jesus looked at them and says, with man this is impossible, but with God all things are possible. So then what God... So let me say this. So then what can be obtained by merit, made by receiving by gift? And the gift of God is eternal life.
3: Amen.
2: Oh boy, I use a big word, merit. If we look up merit, it's the quality of being, let me see, protective, good, worthy, a special, so as to deserve praise or reward. This is what we can look at. I will teach you and instruct you in the way. Y'all doing? Are y'all ready to go more? Like what he says in Psalm 32 and 8. I will instruct you and teach you in the way you shall go. I will counsel you and watch over you.
1: Thank you, Lord.
2: With such instruction and teaching and guidance, how can we fail? How can we fail? He says, I will teach you, guide you. How can we fail? How can we fail? Because we're not focusing on Jesus. Because we're not tuned in what he's telling us tonight. We're not tuned in hearing what the Father is saying to us. That's the reason why we can fail. Because we're wavering. Because we're a limp Christian. That's the reason why that we can fail. He says, I'm teaching you. I'm guiding you. I'm directing you.
1: Amen.
2: How can you fail with such instruction? Like what it says. I think it's right there. Do not be acting about anything.
1: Anxious.
2: Anxious. Okay, that's it. Thank you, Sister Rose. Boy, she's smart. She's smart. She can read good spells. I'm telling you. That's what caught my eye. She could spell. She was spelling. I said, look at that. She's a speller. And it says right there, Philippians 4:6 right now. Be not anxious about anything. But in everything. by praying. And what?
1: Supplication.
2: With thanksgiving. Uh-huh. Praise. Are y'all? Your request to God. Present your request to God. I have to get used to this new King James. If we look up, what was that word, Rose?
1: Anxious.
2: I like it when she says that. When we look up anxious, I was anxious to marry her, by the way. If we look up anxious, this is press, worry, unnecessary. Unnecessary worries. Mm-hmm. And it makes nervousness.
1: Yeah.
2: Make you upset. And it says right there, and even sometimes it will be, what is it? Uncertain of the future.
1: Yeah.
2: Be uncertain of the outcome. Right. Uncertain of the future is what it'll do right there. Just being anxious right there.
1: Oh, yeah.
2: That's the way it'll be. But the Lord is saying, don't worry about nothing. Take your worries and pray and believe in prayer. Amen. Believe in all what God has done for us in the past, what He has done in your present, and what He's going to do in your future. This speaks of all things, material, physical, or spiritually. Amen. And it says right there, and the last I want to talk to you about today is, I heard the Father say, I called you by your name. You are mine. Like what it says in Isaiah 43 and 1. But now this is what the Lord says. He who created, O Jacob, He who formed you, O Israel, fear not. For I have redeemed you, and I have summoned you by name.
1: Yes.
2: You are mine. This tells us about God's greatness. And this displays the grace, the power, the love, and that he knows you by your name.
1: Yes, Father.
2: He called me by my name and told me He loved me. He knows you by your name. Has He called you by your name? I want to know truthfully, has He called you by your name and said that He loved you?
3: Yes.
2: And it says right there, summons in order to appear before a judge. I have summoned you by name, and He tells you, you are mine.
3: Amen.
2: And if you are mine, He has a claim on you.
3: Amen.
2: And by one day, listen, if you're His, He has a claim on you. And listen what I'm telling you. One day, He will summon you by your name.
3: Amen.
2: One day, He will summon you by your name. Your name only. Your name only.
3: Amen.
2: He's going to call Sister Rose, and I can't go with Sister Rose. He's going to call me, and Sister Rose can't go with me.
1: That's right.
2: One day, He's called your name, and He summoned you. He made it personal. You. God. Personal. Pat. Personal. Betty. Betty Jane. I know her back in the past, Betty. Tweeby. What I'm trying to tell you, He knows you by your name. And one day He's going to call Steve. Brother Steve. He's going to call you one day. Sister Iris. I don't know how He's going to call you, when He's going to call you. So I will say you today, like what it says in Matthew 11 and 15. He who has an ear, let him hear. So will you hear, and what will you hear? Will you hear, and what will you hear? Some tonight, when I started, turn the deaf ear up. Some tonight in here, turn the deaf ear up. They do not like hearing what God is telling them. I told you this is not a message to beat you down tonight. This was a message to lift you up and give you hope. And knowing that God is saying, I'm with you, I love you. Hear what I'm saying to you.
1: Hallelujah.
3: Amen.
1: Goodness. Thank you, Lord.
2: So will you hear, like what it says, Matthew 25:23. His Lord says unto him, well done, good and faithful servant. Will you hear this? Well done, thou good and faithful servant. You have been faithful over a few things, and I will make you ruler over many things. Enter thou in into the joy of your Lord. This is what I'm trying to tell you tonight. Will you hear that when He summons you up before Him? What did I say? You got a judge, and He's summoning you one day. Or will it be, or let's say this, it is to be noted, be faithful to the Lord, and you will receive rewards. Or will you hear, like what it says in Matthew 7:23, and then will I profess unto them, I never knew you. Depart from me, you who works iniquity. What will you hear? You will hear something. You will. I'm telling you, it's not to beat you down. It's to wake you up and let you know what you will hear. He's asking you, have you heard what the Father is saying to you? You will hear it one day. Enter thou in into the joy of the Lord. Or say, depart from me, you workers of iniquity. I know you not. So what are you hearing today? But I want you to hear this today. And this is from the Lord. This is not from me. This is from the Lord. We have access to God only through Christ. And access to Christ only through the cross. The access to the cross is only through, listen, is only through denying of self. You have to deny things of yourself. You cannot waver in God, and you cannot waver in the world. So what are you going to give up? So I'm going to say this one more time. And this is from the Lord. We have access to God only through Christ, and access to Christ only through the cross, and access to the cross is only through denying of self. So what are you hearing from the Lord that you need to deny? What will you give up? The Lord is saying, I heard the Father say. So what do you hear tonight? Some turn a deaf ear up. It's quiet in here. Some turn a deaf ear up. And that's okay. But I know what I heard from God. What do you think the message comes from? I hear from God. Amen. I hear from God. Not patting myself on the back. 2017. 28 saved, 16 filled with the Holy Ghost. Not patting myself on the back. I'm hearing from God. I want to see souls saved. I don't want to make it to heaven by myself. I want to see the saints that I help lead to the Lord up there with us. Amen. And the ones able to be filled with the baptism of the Holy Ghost, to be able to walk through the fiery darks of this world, knowing that Jesus Christ gave them power that they can tread over the devil, over sickness, over demons. That you can walk in victory. You can have the fire. You can have the power. You know why we're able to do that? Because we are filled with the Holy Ghost. And we have the fire and the power and the unction. The unction to get out and do it. That's what the Holy Ghost is about. It's hard to do it in yourself. That's why Jesus gave up the ghost. He gave up the ghost.
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5: 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Then Jesus told his disciples, "If anyone would come after me, let him deny himself and take up his cross and follow me." 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
11: She took me completely by surprise. I had no idea what to say.
12: Not a second goes by that you and I aren't making decisions. As you listen to someone speak, and the operative word is listen, you need to carefully decide how to answer. This is Elizabeth George. When there's a crisis, you have to make a decision quickly. Or when there's a sudden quiet moment in that whirlwind life of yours, how are you going to use that time? How are you going to put those moments to use? Am I sounding a little hyper? Not at all. When we're not prepared, it's easy to give in to lesser choices. Colossians 4:5 says to seize the opportunity, redeem the time, put it to good use. It's being a woman after God's own heart, a sign of spiritual maturity.
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0: 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God Topics is a Christian apologetic ministry dedicated to answering some of the toughest questions facing the church today. 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
1: Okay, so Alex, is it possible for us to be good without God?
2: Well, there's two parts of the question. Part number one is, can we be good without belief in God? And part number two is, can we be good without the existence of God? The answer to the first question is an obvious yes. We can be good without belief in God. So I know many atheists that are good people, and I'm sure you do as well. Second question, can we be good without the existence of God? I would say a resounding no. And here's why. Two primary reasons. Number one is because without God, there would be no absolute standard of right and wrong. If I'm reading an article, Eric, and you come to me and say, hey, who wrote that article? And I said to you, no one wrote the article. There's no author to this article. You'd say that's a bit unusual because articles are things that have authors. Even if I said to you, Eric, I'm a very good reader. I know how to read very well. Well, that wouldn't matter much at all. You'd still wonder who the author is because articles have authors. The same way, because you can live a moral life, that doesn't explain away the need for an author of that morality. If there is absolute morals, absolute truth, absolute morality, we need a moral lawgiver. Now, that begs the question, can the natural universe serve as a source of objective moral laws? Now, we know science admits that an effect must match its cause in essence. An effect must match its cause in essence. So, once again, begs the question, can an amoral, material world produce morality? And I would say a resounding no. It is impossible. We would likely be more like the apes and the animal kingdom with no morality. Now, point number two is that we cannot be good without the existence of God because we would no longer have intrinsic value. Morality calls for intrinsic value. And mankind has that. In other words, I don't violate you morally because you have value and I have value. And we would not find that unless we were, as the Bible says, made in the image of God. You cannot reason your way into intrinsic value, into morality. Logic won't take you there. Okay, but the image of God, which the Bible predicts, which the Bible teaches, can take you there.
1: So then what about people who say that morality is just culture?
2: That's the go-to position for atheists when you push them on morality. And there's many problems with that, but let me mention a couple. Why do morals change? If it is culture, and it's embedded in that culture, why do they change? If it was culture, then it wouldn't change. Those cultures wouldn't change their morality. But Eric, if you took a vote today, and this entire culture voted unanimously to kill every immigrant that came to America, we all know that wouldn't make it right, just because our culture agreed with it. We know there's a standard of right and wrong. And all that argument does is kick the can down the road. It just kicks it further down the road so they don't have to deal with it. At one point, you've got to explain how morality can emerge from monkeys. And they've never been able to make that connection.
1: So then are Christians better than atheists?
2: Are Christians better than atheists? Well, let's just say this. Christians have an incentive to be better. That the atheists who claim that atheism will produce a better society are dead wrong, because there's no incentive to be better. Under Christianity, everyone has an incentive to be good. We have moral standards. Don't lie. Don't cheat. Don't steal. Now, we don't always follow them. We don't always live up to them. But the incentive is there. And until you can prove to me that how that incentive works against a good society, then I'll believe you. But the atheist, of course, has never done that.

0: Email from school. About the incident today.
1: Scary.
0: Tell me about it. Did you have any idea that was going on?
1: None. I mean, you saw Derek at the game last night, too. Did you have a clue?
0: No, but you know, teachers like me, parents, we don't always know as much as you guys do. Kids hear first about what's going on with other kids.
1: Half the time, it's rumors.
0: It can be hard to tell sometimes, but if you're ever concerned about a friend who's having trouble with alcohol, prescription drugs, bullying, violence, anything, you need to tell an adult. 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
1: Dad, no kid is gonna tell an adult about that kind of stuff.
0: I get it, but if we don't know, we can't help. 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
5: identity. 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
6: Oh, we're getting killed.
0: Yeah, well, Kyle's not here.
6: How come?
0: Kicked off the team. Didn't Tim tell you? Kyle and some other kids got caught drinking beer in the park a couple of nights ago.
6: Really?
0: Yeah. Zero tolerance. He's out for the season.
6: Come on, it's a first offense, right?
0: That we know of. But why should that matter? He knew not to drink. I've made it clear to Matt, that's what we expect from him. What have you said to Tim?
6: Nothing really. You know, a lot of kids try it at this age, so...
0: Yeah, well, a lot of kids don't try it, too. I'm not saying that Matt's going to be this perfect kid, but if I don't tell him what we expect and why he shouldn't drink, how's he going to know?
6: You think kids that age really listen?
0: They never admit it, Bill, but they hear more than you think.
2: Talk. They hear you. For more information about talking with kids about underage drinking, visit underagedrinking.samhsa.gov.

Need courage? God can give it. The scripture for today's daily walk through the Bible is from Deuteronomy 31 and 8. Do not be afraid or discouraged, for the Lord is the one who goes before you. He will be with you. He will neither fail you nor forsake you. As you take the next step in your life's journey, you may discover that life here on earth can be difficult and discouraging at times. During our darkest moments, God offers us courage and strength if we turn our hearts and our prayers to Him. As believing Christians, we have every reason to live courageously. After all, the ultimate battle has already been fought and won on the cross at Calvary. But sometimes, because we are imperfect human beings who possess imperfect faith, we fall prey to fear and doubt. The answer to our fears, of course, is God. The next time you find your courage tested to the limit, remember that God is as near as your next breath. He is your shield and your strength. He is your protector and your deliverer. Call upon Him in your hour of need and then be comforted. Whatever your challenge, whatever your trouble, God can handle it and will. Again, the scripture for today's daily walk through the Bible says, "Do not be afraid or discouraged, for the Lord is the one who goes before you. He will be with you. He will neither fail you nor forsake you." Deuteronomy 31 and 8.

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In his hands is today's lesson from the Proverbs. It's taken from Proverbs 3, verses 5 and 6. 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In all thy ways acknowledge him, and he shall direct thy paths. The first element of a successful life is faith in God.